0: meters in Washington. Quick thinking by passengers and crew members may have saved the lives of all Dubai flight from Dubai to Tel Aviv today.
1: The Israeli defense minister calling this an attempted terrorist attack. The pilot, who was stabbed by the co-pilot, was severely injured and bleeding, but able to do two things. He was able to click open the cockpit door, and he was able to send two signals in code to the tower, alerting that there was trouble on board this flight.
0: Correspondent Laura Winters reporting the co-pilot was arrested upon landing in Saudi Arabia. The Supreme Court will begin its new term on Monday as confidence in the court slides.
2: Views of the courts are the lowest they've been since Gallup started polling on the institution in 1972. 46% of Americans say they have a great deal or a fair amount of trust in the judicial branch of the federal government. 34% of U.S. adults approve of the job the court is doing. But 43% describe the Supreme Court as being too conservative. That ties the high measured last year. 35%, a new low, say it's about right ideologically. I'm Rory O'Neill.
0: President Trump announced some major energy investments today. Trump said South Korea is committed to over $50 billion towards a natural gas pipeline from Alaska's North Slope to the southern part of the state for export to Asian markets.
3: And by building the Alaska LNG pipeline, we will deliver nearly 4 billion cubic feet of liquefied natural gas per day, and that makes us puts us at a level that's not comparable with anyone else.
0: On Wall Street, a mixed day as the Dow was down by 443 points. The NASDAQ rose 63. More on these stories at townhall.com.
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21: 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I am Larry Elder. 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New York Mayor Zoran Mamdani's plan to tax wealthy property owners for their second home in New York City was stopped by a state judge, said it violated the Commerce Clause. For the third time, the Supreme Court has ruled, at least for now, in favor of Trump's policy to deport illegal aliens to third countries. Senator Eric Smith's gotcha moment against Special Counsel Jack Smith blew up in his face. He claimed that Smith attended an NBA basketball game in Atlanta. He didn't. Became quite an embarrassment for Mr. Schmidt. Dennis Prager talks about dealing with his accident, and the holdout juror in the Lindsey Clancy trial breaks his silence. All of this and more, 888-971-SAGE. I want to return to this California congresswoman who's blaming California gas prices on President Trump, number 73. Let's hear a little bit more of it.
22: Hi, everyone. It's Congresswoman Luz Rivas. I'm here at a gas station on Oxnard in Valley Village where the price per gallon is $6.54, and that's because of Trump's war of choice in Iran. If we ended this war today, gas prices would be lower. People are paying more for groceries, for rent, for health care, and now more for gas. This $6.54 a gallon is much higher than it is in other places in the country. The average cost of families in our district for basic living...
21: Okay, all right. Now, the price of gas in California, higher than all other 49 states before the war in Iran began. And at least she's conceding that once it stopped, the price will go back down. They were at a five-year low at that time. Did she praise President Trump for it? I doubt it. Now, let me tell you how sick this Trump drinker syndrome stuff is. I told you a few months ago, my next door neighbor and I are talking. He introduced me to a friend who's visiting him from Arizona. So I said to the woman, about 45, 50 years old, what do you think happened to Nancy Guthrie? And she said, I believe Trump had something to do with it. So Nina and I started laughing. Because we thought she was joking. But then, by the look on her face, I could tell she was not joking. I said, you're serious. She said, I certainly am. I said, what makes you think Trump had something to do with it? Well, when Trump said, I'm going to do everything I can to help them get to the bottom of it, I knew that he had something to do with it. So when Trump offered to provide assistance to solving this mystery, that told you that Trump had something to do with it. She said, that's right. What do you say? Other than, check, please. Scotty, where are you when I need you? This is how demented this stuff is. We're told for 4 years, that the borders are secured, even as hundreds of thousands of people are flooding across the border. Over 250,000 in just 1 month. And then when Alejandro Mayorkas, the DHS secretary, could no longer say it with a straight face, he said, well, it's as secure as it could possibly be given the absence of comprehensive immigration reform. We need that for our broken immigration system. Well, we have not had comprehensive immigration reform. And to the extent that you believe our system was broken, it remains broken. Yet somehow, someway, Trump 47 stopped this nonsense in 30 days. Now, whether you hate him or not, can you at least give him credit for doing something in 30 days that the Biden administration could not handle in 4 years? No, of course not. Gas prices, as I said a moment ago, before the war started, 5-year low. Would you give me any credit for that? Of course not. The amount of money that we're spending on Ukraine became increasingly unpopular with the Republican base and with others. Trump pressured our allies to reimburse us for the expense for our support for Ukraine going forward. Isn't that a big deal? Yeah, whatever. Trump negotiates the release of the hostages and the remains out of Gaza. Eh, nothing. Trump gets, as I said last hour, our allies to spend more of their GDP on defense to meet their obligations for NATO. Presidents have complained about it for years because they weren't doing it. And now, with the exception of Spain, the others have vowed to spend 5% of their GDP on defense. They weren't even doing the 2% that was expected before. Eh, whatever. Do you really think DEI is a good thing? That the government should be hiring based upon race, based upon ethnicity? Even in California, when the use of race for college admissions and hiring for government jobs and contracting for government jobs was put on the ballot, Californians voted against it. Now, that was some years ago. The demographics of the state have changed. Now the largest ethnic group in California are Hispanics. So the people that want race-based preferences put it back on the ballot. The use of race and ethnicity was supported by the LA Times. They endorsed it. The side that pushed for race-based hiring and admissions in the colleges outspent the other side, probably 10, 15 to 1, and California voters still voted against it. So why then are you not giving President Trump credit for reversing the DEI policies of Barack Obama and Joe Biden and pressuring colleges to stop admitting based on race? We know they were doing it, and they're still doing it. Even liberal states like California don't like it. President Trump has stopped it. How about credit for that? Even Gavin Newsom gave him credit for the Trump accounts. And by the way, kids are automatically being enrolled in the Trump accounts, automatically getting $1,000 every single year, which can be matched up to $5,000 a year. Which means by the time a person like that turns 65, he or she could have $3, $4, $5 million in a Trump account. How about credit for that? Now, she mentioned rent. Rent went up more in the 4 years of Biden than under Trump. Credit for that. The jobs report last month came in much stronger than expected. Credit for that. Inflation numbers came much better last month than people thought. And the second quarter GDP had to be revised upwards substantially. Any credit for that? It's just remarkable. Stock market record highs numerous times in the last couple of years, which means people's 401ks are a lot fatter than they were. any credit for that. Trump derangement syndrome is real. It's a thing. This is the former deputy treasury secretary about gas prices, number 35.
1: Yeah, that's why when people say that it's the economy and not the war, really those two are completely related, because the resolution of the war will bring down gas prices. And people, when voters say the economy, they really mean gas prices. If you were to plot gas prices against the generic congressional ballot, they line up very closely with each other. And so even though the jobs market is going well, we have enormous investment going on, the Atlanta Fed forecast that we're going to have a blowout quarter, third quarter GDP number, the sourness about the economy seems to entirely be coming from gas prices, and as you said, diesel prices in particular.
21: Even though, as I pointed out, as a percentage of our income, the amount we spend on gas hasn't been this low in decades. Even though miles per gallon has doubled in the last several decades. So we're spending less per mile on gas than we did in a long time. And again, as I got a call yesterday, and she said, Larry, I'm just telling you, I spend a lot more on gas now than I did a little while ago, and it hurts. Understood. All I'm saying is that the concern about gas prices seem to be a lot less intense under Joe Biden than under Donald Trump, because the media keeps pounding and pounding and pounding this man. 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
3: 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I am Larry Elder. We are Salem News Channel. The book is called When Faith is Forbidden. The author is a radio host and a spokesperson for The Voice of Martyrs. That's an organization that was founded almost 60 years ago that serves persecuted Christians around the world. Background pretty incredible. Excuse me, born here in California, raised in Papua New Guinea, now lives in Oklahoma. Please welcome to the program Todd Nettleton.
23: Thanks so much.
3: Todd, thank you so much for coming on. We were just talking about your being born and raised in Pasadena. I was just there. And I guess I thought I might stump Todd and ask him who the name the great man who was raised in Pasadena. He said, Jackie Robinson. Did you have another one? Todd, the book is called When Faith is Forbidden. Tell us about the book.
23: Well, the book is really an invitation to come on a journey with me and meet persecuted Christians. And I've been working here at Voice of the Martyrs for 28 years. These are 40 of the most inspiring stories that I have heard in face-to-face interviews with persecuted Christians. And like I say, you come on a journey with me every day. We're going to meet a persecuted Christian. And my promise to you is your faith will look different on day 41. Because when you meet, when you hear the stories of people who were ready to die, ready to go to prison, ready to endure beatings, rather than give up their faith in Christ, it makes you want to be more bold in your own faith as well.
3: Why is the persecution, Todd, of Christians flying under the radar?
23: You know, I have a theory that it's one story per year will sort of rise to the national consciousness. A few years ago, it was the girls from Chibok in Nigeria that were kidnapped. It was Pastor Andrew Brunson being put on trial in Turkey. But it's kind of one time a year that sort of the national media talks about our persecuted brothers and sisters. The thing to understand, I think the reason for that is typically, they see it in terms of a human rights issue. It's a let's protest, let's do something. If you read the scriptures, Jesus makes very clear that his followers will be persecuted. They will be hated. And so it's much more of a spiritual issue than it is a human rights issue. And I think, frankly, especially the secular media, they just don't understand that. They have a hard time covering that.
3: The book, Faith is Forbidden, it's free, available on your website, vomlikemary.org/elder, vom.org/Larry, slash elder, vom.org/elder, rather. And Todd's program, radio program, airs more than 1,100 radio stations, and the podcast version reached number 100 on iTunes Religion and Spirituality chart. Todd, tell us about some of the stories.
23: You know, one of the stories that is on my heart is the story of a young lady I met just earlier this year in Southeast Asia. And she was raised in a Muslim family, actually a very devout Muslim family. But she went away to university and a friend invited her to church and she began to attend a church. And over time decided, you know what? Jesus is more than a prophet. He's actually the Son of God. And she chose to follow Jesus and actually made plans to be baptized. And that was the point when her family said, whoa, wait a minute, we are not going to allow our daughter to become an apostate. We're not going to allow her to be baptized. Her parents got in the car. They drove 4 hours to her university town. They took her phone. They put her in the backseat of the car between two of her siblings so that she couldn't make a run for it. And they began to drive the 4 hours back to her hometown. And she said she thought her dad was going to kill her. He was clearly so enraged by this that she thought, when we get home, this is probably the end of me. She didn't have her phone. She couldn't text anybody to tell them what was going on or to ask them to pray for her. And so just in the backseat of the car, she said, I prayed. I said, Lord, are you really with me? I'm in a terrible situation here. I need to know that you're with me. And she said, as soon as she prayed that prayer, she looked up out the front window of the car, and coming towards them from the other direction was a big truck. And right across the front of the truck was written in huge letters the word Emmanuel, God with us. So she had just prayed, Lord, are you really with me? And here she sees this Emmanuel, God with us. And so she knew God was with her. He hadn't forgotten her. He knew exactly where she was. She was taken to her house. She was locked in her room, eventually was able to escape, literally running away with the clothes on her back. She's now been taken in by some Christians. Voice of the Martyrs is helping her as well. But that story has really stuck with me. And you would think if you hear about this young lady, she's been completely ostracized by her family. You would think she would be discouraged and downtrodden. She is anything but. She is joyful. She is excited about the future and trusting that the Lord, who she knows is with her, is going to take care of her.
21: Todd, as you know, Israel has been accused of engaging in a genocide with this war against Hamas in Gaza. People are really concerned about the so-called genocide of people living in Gaza. There are Muslims living in China, Uyghurs. They don't seem to be terribly care about them. And you write in your book that China is one of the world's worst persecutors of Christians. I think a lot of people don't know that.
23: I wish more people did. And in fact, we were hoping, as Xi Jinping was in Washington last week, we were hoping the issue of religious freedom, the issue of the currently around 200 church leaders that are in prison in China would come up in the discussions. As so far, there has been no public reporting that it did. If it did, it came up behind the scenes. But there, China is a place where Christians are heavily persecuted. The Communist Party wants to control the hearts and minds of the people. They want you to wake up every morning and think, well, how can I serve the party today? As Christians, hopefully we wake up and say, how can I glorify God today? And so the Chinese Communist Party sees that as competition, and they want to control the church. They have arrested pastors. They have closed down churches. The churches that they allow to exist, they want to have a camera in the church where they can see what's going on. They can see who's there, what is being said. So the level of control is just really intense. And that is driven from Beijing. It's driven from the national government, which is led by Xi Jinping.
21: The book is called When Faith is Forbidden. You can get it on vom.org/elder. That's V like Victor, O-M like Mary, .org/elder. It tells 40 stories about religious persecution against Christians. I think we have time, about a minute left, Todd, for one more story. Give us one more.
23: You know, one story from China. I met a lady who had been 6 months in prison, and I knew I'd come home, I'd be able to tell her story. So I kind of said, tell me about the prison. And I'm thinking, how big are the rats? How terrible was the food? And she smiled and said something in Chinese, and the translator said, oh, yes, that was a wonderful time. And I kind of looked at him like, are you sure she understood my question? And she said two things. She said, Jesus was with me in that prison cell in a way that I've never experienced him outside of prison. And Jesus gave me a ministry to do. He allowed me to witness to the other people in my cell. Some of them accepted Christ. So her definition of a wonderful time, Jesus is with me. Jesus gives me a ministry to do.
21: Wow.
23: That could be true even in a Chinese prison.
21: It was a wonderful time. The book is called When Faith is Forbidden. Available free. VOM.org/elder. VOM.org/elder by my guest, Todd Nettleton. Todd, thank you so much for coming on. I appreciate it.
23: Thanks for having me.
21: You got it.

0: with SRN News. I'm Keith Peters in Washington. Passengers on a plane from Dubai to Tel Aviv say they wrestle with the co-pilot who stabbed the captain as the plane dove sharply before making an emergency landing in Saudi Arabia. Aviation experts are marveling that the plane didn't crash. The U.S. Supreme Court is allowing the execution of Krista Gayle Pike in Tennessee to go forward. The High Court overturned a last-minute stay issued by a lower court shortly before Wednesday's execution was scheduled to begin. The 6th U.S. Circuit Court of Appeals had ruled that a delay was needed to consider Pike's claim of childhood abuse. Pike was 18 when she killed classmate Colleen Slimmer. On Wall Street, the Dow down by 443 points, the NASDAQ rose 63. More details at srnnews.com.
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0: 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I am Larry Elder. We are Salem News Channel. Genevieve is in San Diego. You're on the Larry Elder Show. Thank you so much for calling.
1: Hi, Larry. I'm not sure about that. I should have asked Alexa before I called you. But don't we get our gas from overseas? I mean, California does. We don't get the gas the same as the rest of the country. 49 states do.
0: I don't think so. I know whatever we have a special blend because of the desire to fight climate change here in California. We get electricity in from a lot of other states as well, but I'm not sure about gas.
1: I'm talking. I'm going to ask Alexa after I let you go.
0: Yeah.
1: Okay. Thank you.
0: Okay. Bye. You got it. We shut down a lot of refineries here in California. We don't allow offshore drilling, and we have a governor that has the same attitude about oil and gas as Joe Biden did. Joe Biden called it an existential threat. So that's one of the reasons our gas prices are so high. We have a huge gas tax as well. Kathy is in Pasadena. Kathy, on the Larry Elder Show. Thank you so much for calling.
2: I don't believe it. Okay. First of all, I do appreciate you. I'm a longtime listener, and you are so sharp, and you communicate clearly, and anyway...
0: No, I was enjoying the flattery, Kathy. Don't stop. You're just getting warmed up.
2: I voted for you.
0: You're just getting warmed up.
2: I voted for you. For...
0: I appreciate that. But see, Kathy, you only voted once. That's why I lost.
2: Well, then I voted for a recall.
0: We have to fight fire with fire.
2: You on there.
0: Yeah.
2: We've got a Governor Good here.
0: Yep.
2: I vote conservative, and I don't understand Trump renaming Lake Ontario. That, and I don't understand him renaming Gulf of Mexico either. But anyway,
0: that's Trump.
2: Isn't that going to offend?
0: Kathy, you must be used to it by now. And renaming the Kennedy Center, the Trump Kennedy Center. He's got a massive, massive ego. Trump accounts, Trump RX, Trump Tower.
2: Yeah, he does. He does. But why? I mean, why does he want to offend Canada by renaming Lake Ontario?
0: Well, his position His position is that Canada has been ripping us off in trade, and that we have underwritten their welfare state by essentially using our money to defend them in the event that anything were to happen to them. And so that's his attitude.
2: Okay.
0: He feels the same way about our NATO countries. They spend a tiny percent of their GDP on defense, and then they brag about their universal health coverage. Well, if we weren't spending as much money as we spend on our defense, maybe we can afford to give everybody free stuff, too.
2: Yeah. Okay, good point.
0: Well, that's what I'm here for, Kathy.
2: Wait, Kathy.
0: One more thing. It could have been worse. He could have named it Gulf of Trump or Lake Trump. It could have been a lot worse.
2: I was just thinking the same thing. It was a veiled renaming.
0: That's right.
2: He would have said Gulf of Trump.
0: That's right. Anyway. Just a question of time. In fact, don't give me any new ideas. Now, the gotcha moment that the senator from Missouri laid on Jack Smith has now blown up in his face. You remember this, number 75?
3: Did you go to an NBA game between the Golden State Warriors and the Atlanta Hawks on February 3rd, 2024?
4: I'm sorry, could you say that again?
3: Did you go to an NBA game between the Golden State Warriors and the Atlanta Hawks on February 3rd, 2024?
4: What city would that be in?
3: Atlanta.
4: No.
3: Okay. So your testimony today is that you did not go to a Hawks game on February 3rd, 2024. Is that correct?
4: I have no recollection of that.
3: Okay. Is it your testimony that you were not in Atlanta on February 3rd, 2024? Let me just give you a little context.
4: Yeah.
3: The day before Fannie Willis came clean with her affair with the prosecutor. You know, the Atlanta prosecutor that was also trying to get Trump. The next day, were you in Atlanta?
4: I do not believe so.
3: Okay, did you ever go to Atlanta during your time as special counsel?
4: I really don't think so. It's possible I flew through the Atlanta airport on the way to Florida, but I do not have a recollection of going to Atlanta. I definitely did not go to a Hawks game.
0: When we come back, there has been a mass

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1: 888-971-SAGE, 888-971-7243. I am Larry Elder. We are Salem News Channel. We're talking about the senator from Missouri who thought he had special counsel Jack Smith with his pants down by implying that he was in Atlanta and implying that he was there to visit with Fani Lewis, who was prosecuting Donald Trump for alleged election interference. Oops, turns out wrong town, wrong team, and wrong league. Number 36.
2: But it turns out the text messages obtained by Schmidt were not about the Atlanta Hawks NBA game, and Smith was not in Atlanta. He was in Maryland at an Iowa Hawkeyes college game.
3: I would just say for a U.S. senator to have false information and imply, based

0: On a confusion about the name of a team, then call you a dirtbag is something that deserves an apology.
1: And we reached out to Senator Schmidt's office for comment on that dust-up in the Senate Judiciary Committee, but Brett, we have not heard back yet.
2: Scott Jennings talked about it with his panelists on CNN, number 37.
3: Rough moment. And I say that as someone who likes Eric Schmidt very much. I think he's been a really good politician and senator in Missouri. So obviously this was a mistake. But what Republicans are really talking about and worried about today and have been with Jack Smith is that he did go out and obtain communications from members of Congress. He did go out and apparently obtain records for, you know, local Republican donors who'd written checks for $5 and $10. Apparently he got records of at least one journalist, Molly Hemingway, from the Federalist. And so the Republican argument here has been that this was partisan, that this was dramatic amount of overstepping, and that it really did encroach upon the job duties of a lot of these senators and members of Congress that he was digging into, in their view, for no good reason and without disclosing it to them at the time. So I think legitimate concerns were aired, even if there was a rough moment on the committee today.
4: I mean, Mo, is there not an argument to be made, too, that perhaps it started with Alvin Bragg and not with...
2: Okay, rough moment. Now, there have been other rough moments. Remember this one with Jasmine Crockett, number 76?
5: Folks who also took money from somebody named Jeffrey Epstein, as I had my team dig in very quickly. Mitt Romney, the NRCC, Lee Zeldin, George Bush, Win Red, McCain Palin, Rick Lazio. I just want to be clear. If this is the standard that we gonna make, just know we gonna expose it all. And just know that the FEC filings, they are available for everybody to review. This is absolutely ridiculous. You just
2: turned out wrong, Epstein. And then there's this judge who was confused about the brief that a prosecutor sent him because it had a few flaws in it. Number 77.
6: So before you sit down,
7: yes, sir.
6: One more thing I need to ask you about, unfortunately. In reviewing the trial court's order denying the motion for new trial, there are at least 5 citations to cases that don't exist. And there's at least 5 more citations to cases that do not support the proposition for which they're cited, including 3 quotations that don't exist. My understanding is that you prepared the order for new trial, the denial order for the trial court. Were those citations in the version of the order that you submitted to the trial court?
7: No, Your Honor, I do not believe so. They were not. I did prepare an order. That order was revised.
6: So those non-existent cases were cited in your initial brief opposing the motion for new trial?

0: Your Honor, I'm not aware of that, but I would be glad to research that and provide the court with a supplement.
1: Okay, we'll get a briefing order out directing.
2: To quote Scott Jennings, rough moment. Now, as I was saying, the gas in California, is almost all of it's refined here because of all the additives we have to do, add to it, but it does come in from other states like Washington, like Gulf states, even East Coast. It is shipped in. Ted Cruz confronted Jack Smith also. Let's have some of that. Number 59.
3: Did your team seek and obtained donor and fundraising data?
4: I would have to look at the subpoenas, but again, I'm happy to...
3: You don't know if you had donor and fundraising data?
4: I'm happy to explain why we issued these...
3: Do you know if you had donor and fundraising data?
4: I would have to look at the subpoenas.
3: You don't know? Are you testifying right now you don't know if you obtained donor and fundraising data? You can sigh all you like. It's a very simple question. You know damn well you did. You've been questioned about the checks that you guys got. You know the answer. So why don't you answer the question? Did your team obtain donor and fundraising information? It's a yes. You can say yes.
4: I do not recall the attachments to specific subpoenas. I'm happy to explain why.
3: So you're testifying you don't remember if you got donor and fundraising material? Really?
4: I do not recall because I have not seen those subpoenas in a very long time, but I'm happy to explain why.
3: I get you want to dance and avoid the questions. I understand it because you can't answer a simple, straightforward question. All in all, you issued 197 subpoenas to 34 individuals at least and 163 businesses, and you sought records on at least 430 Republican individuals and entities. Is that right? And you're going to say you don't remember. Is that correct?
4: I do not recall those numbers.
3: I understand. You know, if you look at the list, there is one thing that is consistent. Every name on it is a Republican. Is it your view? Is it a crime to be a Republican?
4: Absolutely not, sir.
3: Is it a crime to write a check to Republicans?
4: It is not, and I'm happy to explain why we issued these subpoenas, if you'd like.
3: Sure, briefly.
4: We had to conduct an investigation about whether any person or entity violated the law with respect to the attempt to block the peaceful transfer of power. To make that decision...
3: Yes, I understand. And you use that as an excuse to engage in a massive fishing expedition targeting over 400 Republicans, and it was disgraceful. Let's just talk about the United States Senate.
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2: 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I am Larry Elder. We are Salem News Channel. President Trump says AI is the biggest thing there is, maybe the biggest thing there ever was. Zoran Mamdani, his plan to tax wealthy property owners, has to be altered substantially, according to a judge. What about all those free buses? What happened to that? Dennis Prager talks about dealing with his accident, and the holdout juror in the Lindsey Clancy trial has broken his silence. Here's what President Trump said about Canada since it came up. Number 30.
11: On Canadian trade tomorrow, you're going to have a ban of certain items when you're headed into the United States. Can you still have a trade deal or an agreement with Canada, or could more items be added to that list?
12: Well, they want to have a deal with us. They call us all the time. The problem is that they've treated the United States very unfairly. They have been one of the worst countries in the entire world. You know, we get along with China, we get along with the people, and we make good deals, but Canada's been really very difficult to deal with, actually. They've charged our farmers 400% tariffs and more. And they take advantage of us. They feel entitled. And, you know, they get 95% of the business they do with the United States. With us, it's a tiny fraction of that number. It's not a big number at all. And yet, you know, we give them military, we give them icebreakers. They want icebreakers. We work with them. We buy icebreakers. We have a lot of them. We have 11 of them right now under construction. They want to know if they can use our icebreakers, so many things. And they feel entitled, and, you know, they're not a state. There's nothing they have that we need. We have more energy than they have. We have all the lumber you could possibly use. We have everything we have we don't need. And they have to treat our country with respect. They've been very, very bad to our farmers in particular.
2: Trump says that 100% of the illegal aliens are going back. Number 55.
12: Phenomenal job in keeping our people safe. They've done a fantastic job in taking murderers, rapists, drug dealers, the worst people on earth, the worst people all over the world. They got dumped into our country by Joe Biden allowing open borders where people came in unvetted, untested, unchecked. And they walked through our country by 25 million. And we've gotten most of the really bad ones out and the rest are going out. But these are murderers and the worst people in the world. And we've done one hell of a job. And you ought to talk to the Democrats. Why did you allow 25 million people, many of whom were the worst criminals, why did you allow them into our country? You disturbed our country. You hurt our country.
2: Why did you allow them in? And why aren't people talking about the fantastic job Donald Trump has done to stop it? All of this and more. 888-971-SAGE, 888-971-7243. I am Larry Elder. Do not leave town.

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5: News this hour from Town Hall. I'm Keith Peters in Washington. President Trump says he spoke to Israeli Prime Minister Benjamin Netanyahu following the incident on board a Dubai passenger jet headed for Israel Wednesday.
6: And it seems as though the co-pilot was perhaps a terrorist or perhaps a whack job. And he stabbed the pilot.
5: The co-pilot is under arrest after allegedly trying to stab the captain and crash the plane. Speaking to reporters in the Oval Office, Trump said Netanyahu told him a passenger who is a plumber by trade pulled the attacker out of his flight chair and somehow managed to level out the plane, saving the passengers. Israeli officials say they are treating the scene as a terrorist incident. There are questions about some Trump campaign-style ads that are being paid for by the Department of Homeland Security.
7: The Trump administration used money intended for Customs and Border Protection to fund television ads featuring President Trump, according to a federal official and Republican lawmakers. The ads, which resemble Trump campaign spots, have drawn criticism over the use of taxpayer dollars. Senate Majority Leader John Thune says he likes the message but believes taxpayers should not be footing the bill.
5: Mark Mayfield reporting. President Trump says the U.S. mission in Iraq is complete and it's time to end our military presence there.
8: So this day is a victory for the United States. It's a victory for Iraq and a decisive victory over ISIS, which has been completely decimated, which is the reason we went in there in the first place. I decimated them and took them out in my first administration.
5: The Federal Trade Commission has opened an investigation into OpenAI, Anthropic, and other artificial intelligence companies over dangers their technology may pose to consumers. On Wall Street, the Dow down by 443 points. More on these stories at townhall.com.
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7: 888-971-SAGE, 888-971-7243. I'm Larry Elder. 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New York City Mayor Zoran Mamdani's plan to tax wealthy property owners for their second home in the city was stopped by a state judge who said the way it was rolled out violated the Commerce Clause of the U.S. Constitution. Dennis Prager talks about dealing with his accident. The holdout juror in the Lindsey Clancy trial breaks his silence. What about all those free buses? All of this and more, 888-971-SAGE. And a North Carolina parent lashes out at the school board for failing to teach kids how to read, write, and compute at grade level. All of this and more, 888-971-SAGE, 888-971-7243. Dennis Prager has talked about confronting his tragedy, number 74.
24: It's the elephant in the room, my paralysis. And so I'm a big believer in confronting the elephant in the room. And I describe what I've done not to get depressed. If the American people, if not more, think that they would be in depression, and many think that they would prefer to die rather than quadriplegic. I can't move my arms or legs. By the way, there is hope. And I'm getting special therapy. And there is a peptide that one day the FDA will approve that's had great results. But nevertheless, that's how people regard it. Marissa, you will find this amazing. I find it amazing. On my national radio show of 40 years, 30 years, I discussed everything. I have no idea how this topic came up, but I give you my word, I remember a caller mentioning to me that he'd rather be dead than quadriplegic. And everybody knows I never yelled at callers. I've always been respectful, but I practically yelled at this guy. And I remember what I said. You mean if you could speak and your brain is perfectly functioning and you can relate to everyone you love and you can read and you can listen to music and you can write, you'd rather be dead because you can move your arms and legs? I found it incredible. And it never obviously dawned on me that I would confront that situation. You said right before we went on that my ability to do this weekly podcast and other speeches, I spoke to my synagogue via Zoom, 300 people, and all live for 40 minutes. And you said that that was a tribute to miracles and to my will to live. By that, I mean live fully. And I agree with you. Every doctor has described my ability to speak and breathe without a ventilator as miraculous. And all of them were secular. At the same time, I want to live as full a life as possible. That is correct. And I describe it in this piece, Confronting Personal Tragedy. People could find it at jewishjournal.com, and you're putting it up at PragerU. It's completely non-political. People who have no use for me, politically or philosophically, will love the piece. It's real. Again, confronting personal tragedy.
1: And he has an announcement to make, number 57.
24: Hi, everybody. I'd like to tell you about something that is truly exciting, certainly for me personally. I will be making my first public appearance since my accident in Miami, October 15th. It is a big deal in so many ways. I hope you'll come. And the way to get information is to go to PragerU.com/Miami. I hope to see you there.
1: Now, this was a school board meeting in North Carolina. Number 24.
2: Hello, everyone. I've been coming here for 5 years now, and I was going to talk to you about some practical things that I thought you could change about 3210, but I've changed my mind. I've been really confused over the last 5 years as to why we spend 45 minutes to an hour of every public meeting talking about how great everyone is and how great everything is in the schools, and now I've figured it out. I've figured it out because all these people came here to defend you all from hurtful words. This is obnoxious. Let me just say, there is one goal for the educational system. It should be to prepare children to enter careers, to be productive members of society. It is not a counseling session. It is not a self-help area. It is not somewhere to find yourself. And we should not be led by the children, for goodness sake. The children are called dependents for a reason. They depend on us who have fully developed brains. You cannot feel your way through life. The issues that we are talking about, we are bringing you statistics. We are talking about scholastics. We are talking about funding. We are talking about busing. We are talking about trying to figure out how to make our children be as successful as possible. And I am sure that that is your goal. And what we have been called tonight is what they're claiming that we're saying to children. We're having an adult conversation. There are not children in this room. We aren't going into the schools and calling them names. They call us Marxists and hateful and bigots and everything else under the sun. Well, let me tell you, less than 5% of the entire population of North Carolina identifies as LGBTQ. You guys all claim you want democracy. Well, you know what democracy is? It's the majority plus one. It's 50 plus one. You know what? More than 50% of the people in this state claim that they believe in God, Almighty God, who made us male and female, God who made marriage between a man and a woman, God who said that we must protect our children. The fact that we can stand up here and we know, we can brag about all of the wonderful graduations, but we know the statistics. 50% of children did not pass their end of grade test. What are we celebrating? We have children coming up here telling us how horrible the mental health crisis is. Why? Most of us went to public school, and all of our peers are not in mental health crises. We have to ask ourselves, what are we doing to our children? I'm going to say, we are discussing things with them that they are not emotionally, intellectually, and morally able to handle. That is what is causing the anxiety. That is what is causing the depression. That is what is causing the confusion. We need our children to be able to be children, to be able to be innocent, to be able to enjoy childhood and not know all of the drama and all of the difficulties in adult life. That is what we want. We want our children to be able to read and write and to think for themselves. And we demand that the children who fear God are protected in your school.
1: That brings us to this notion that urban education is underfunded. Nonsense. Article in the National Review. The underfunding myth is exposed. We were talking last week or the week before last about this author who put her child in a Brooklyn school, even though she could afford a better school, because she wanted other parents to follow her example, and therefore the schools would somehow miraculously improve. Her kid couldn't read, couldn't write at grade proficiency. She knew she was wrong. And she said, "Now that I know that the school where I sent my daughter to is a poor school that can only raise a few thousand dollars, blah, blah, blah, blah, blah." BS. New York City Department of Health, Department of Education, at that very school, PS 307 in Brooklyn, $44,000 per student. When you include other services, $58,000 per student. The average American substantially underestimates how much money is funneled into the public school system, including urban education. High poverty districts like that one usually get more than typical middle class and even upper middle class district schools. Now, when it comes to supplements, two things matter most: that it works and you can trust it. 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Batavia, Illinois. 2:40 in the morning, a woman sees a flashlight and a shadow outside her window. Police say the man in her backyard was a registered sex offender. A military court convicted him in 2024. 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
1: 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I am Larry Elder. 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Getting back to this parent that teed off on that school board in North Carolina. The notion widely believed is that we don't spend enough money on schools. The school that this woman put her child in, knowing it was a underperforming school, it's called PS 307, Brooklyn. $44,000 per student. And when you include other services, $58,000 per student. There was a poll that asked people, How much money do we spend per pupil, public schools? You know what the average answer was? $5,000 per kid. The national average is triple that. Now think about it. How many times have you voted for a school bond? 70 to 80% of all school bonds pass because people want kids to get an education. Because they believe this lie that's perpetuated by the teachers' union and by the media that our schools are underfunded. They're not underfunded. We spend more K through 12 than virtually any other country on the face of the earth. Yet they say it. The teachers' union say it for obvious reasons. News outlets repeat the claim. Here's the problem. You'll hear a story about supplies in the classroom not being there, and that the teachers have to bring in their own stuff because it's not there. That's because of the purchasing decisions that have been made. The bureaucracies, pensions, non-teaching positions since the 1950s have increased by 700%. And since the 1990s, money spent on administrative salaries has far outstripped the money spent on teachers. In Illinois, less than 10% of every new dollar is spent on what we just would call education, meaning books, teachers. Americans, as I said, are more than willing to spend money. That's why education bonds pass all the time. But it's a big fat lie. You know what the big tragedy is? Not just the taxpayer money spent that could be kept in the pockets of middle and lower class families. It's that it pushes off the decisions necessary to really make the schools better, which is a focus on reading, focus on writing, focus on class discipline, consequences for people who act out. We've seen these things work. Mississippi used to have some of the worst schools in the nation. Now they're like three or four because they've gone back to the basics. They're not spending time on self-esteem and on turning out kids to be activists. They're spending time, effort on reading, on writing, on comprehension. And shockingly, by holding kids up to higher standards and making sure that there are consequences for those who act out, the schools turn out to perform a whole lot better. Now, remember all that stuff about free buses? So far, no soap. Number 46.
4: Now the MTA is laying out its preliminary plans for another possible hike in the coming months. Fox 5's Frances Wang has all the details and reaction from commuters.
8: The riders point out when you take the bus or the train two times a day, five times a week, the cost can really add up. Base fares just went up to $3 this January, and now the MTA is already talking about increasing it again next March. No matter which line you take or which route you ride, the price has been moving in only one direction, up.
11: I'm not happy about it at all. But what can we do?
8: For more than 8 years, the base fare held steady at $2.75. It increased to $2.90 in 2023, then to $3 this January. For riders who depend on transit every day, word of yet another increase comes as a shock. But many say they have no other choice.
12: March 2027.
11: Oh, I didn't know that at all.
8: This commuter is trying to save up for a car. And even riders who can handle another increase know that's not the case for everyone.
17: Just because I can afford it doesn't mean it's affordable.
8: At Wednesday's board meeting, MTA leaders acknowledged the pressure. They say costs are rising faster than revenue, while fare evasion is above 40%.
25: My view is the riders should not have to bear the full brunt of a of the cost, but we need a strategy.
8: The MTA says it is working to expand half-price fares for more eligible New Yorkers. But remember, this proposed fare change has not been formally approved, and the exact amount is still not definite. The MTA would still need to release the final proposal, hold public hearings, accept comment before the board takes a final vote. In Harlem, I'm Francis Wang, Fox 5 News.
1: So, where are the free buses? They're already losing money. 40% fare evasion. Zora Mamdani says every New Yorker deserves a job that's extremely cool and reliable. I'm not making this up. 31.
3: Because today we are rolling out our job menu. Like any good bodega breakfast board, everything on it is a variation of something that New Yorkers know and love. The BEC, or as we call it, bringing economic change. First up is an item that we at City Hall like to call an ECRJ. And no, I'm not talking about an egg and cheese on a roll with jalapenos, though that is incredible. I am talking about an extremely cool and reliable job. Every New Yorker deserves an ECRJ and the stability, good pay, and benefits that it provides. And yet for many New Yorkers, as you just heard from Commissioner Minaya, searching for a role in city government, that opportunity has long sat just out of reach. Piles of paperwork, bureaucracy that is impossible to navigate, and a lack of application assistance have made
1: An ECRJ. Every New Yorker deserves an ECRJ. An extremely cool, reliable job. Isn't socialism wonderful? 888-971-SAGE. AI up next. I'm Larry Elder.
12: I'm Keith Peters in Washington. A co-pilot stabbed a captain in an apparent attempt to crash a jetliner as it was flying 174 people to Israel on Wednesday. But passengers burst into the cockpit and wrestled with the attacker even as the plane descended sharply. The plane made an emergency landing in Saudi Arabia. The U.S. Supreme Court is allowing the execution of Krista Gayle Pike in Tennessee to go forward. The High Court overturned a last-minute stay issued by a lower court shortly before Wednesday's execution was scheduled to begin. The Sixth Circuit U.S. Court of Appeals had ruled that a delay was needed to consider Pike's claim of childhood abuse. On Wall Street, the Dow down by 443 points, the Nasdaq rose 63. More details at srnnews.com.
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1: 888-971-SAGE, 888-971-7243. I am Larry Elder. We are Salem News Channel. One more thing about education. Ed Week Research Center surveyed more than 1,000 teachers. Asked to cite your biggest challenge. 75% said student behavior. 75%. And so many teachers I talk to complain about the same thing. And they say the administration doesn't back them up. Can't kick a kid out. Can't suspend a kid, especially a kid of color. Because you'll be accused of being racist. Or if you are a teacher of color, you'll be accused of being a sellout. And as a result, other kids who are willing to learn and who are disciplined will suffer because discipline is not being followed. Now, AI. President Trump says it may be the biggest thing ever. Number 40.
2: What's the biggest thing there is? And nobody even can answer that question because it is the biggest thing there is. Maybe the biggest thing there's ever been. It's much bigger than the internet. Now, that's already been proved. The internet was a big thing when it happened. This blows it away, I think.
1: And he said we shouldn't be calling it AI, we should be calling it SI for superintelligence. Number 41.
3: After this meeting with all these incredible minds, how much growth can we see in the upcoming years with all of your
2: minds? Growth like nobody's ever seen before. And I see it with these statements. Statements came out, you open a company, and if it does reasonably well, it goes a little bit like this. These companies are opening and going like a rocket ship. This is unbelievable growth for our country. And we have all of them.
4: Mr. President,
2: Europe, in all due respect, Europe has none. They have none. They have to count on us to help. But we have all of them. And it's amazing. Second is China. But as President Xi would say, you know, they're quite a ways back. And we have to keep it that way. Remember this, whoever wins SI, because now we're calling it again, super. We're using the word super, because the other word is a fake word. It's just not a, it's not an appropriate word.
4: Mr. President.
2: Whoever wins SI is going to win.
1: He says the name is changed officially to SI, number 42.
5: Who should be held accountable when the AI agents committed a crime?
2: It's like not AI, it's SI. That's the other thing. We've changed the name officially today. We've changed the name, Steve, officially to SI. Okay? SI, like SI, SI, instead of AI. You know what that means? Super intelligence. So the name, I guess that's really quite an announcement because, but the name has been officially changed by the biggest, the smartest, the greatest people anywhere in the world at this. And I was with President Xi a few days ago, and he would admit, he said, these are the smartest people in the world at what they do. And it's a big thing. But it's been officially changed to superintelligence, or SI.
1: And he has a new name for the fake news media, number 44.
2: But we're changing the name to super intelligence, and so far, I mean, everybody likes it. Artificial intelligence is like the news, fake news. The word artificial, in fact, I could call them artificial. I think I found a new name. I just thought, I'm going to call them, forget about fake. Fake news is one of my great terms, but now I'm going to call them artificial news. I think it's good. I like that. The artificial news. Now, there's some, look at all those press. There's some back there that are fabulous, like about two I can see.
1: He also talked about AmeriGov.com, number 48.
2: Whether you're a scout leader who wants to reserve a campsite at a national park, a senior citizen trying to choose a Medicare plan, or an American veteran trying to get the benefits that you've earned and so justly deserve, America.gov will be there to help and to help you accurately and quickly. And with this, nobody can any longer complain about providing proof of citizenship or voter ID. Tucker always said, it's too complicated. Too complicated. It's not complicated anymore. Well, they'll come up with some other reason because they don't want to have you. They don't want to have it be easy. But it is easy because you can get everything now that you need in just one simple swipe. And so nobody will have any excuses. We must pass, and now can pass, in theory, very easily, the Save America Act.
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7: 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Explain to me how the holdout in the Lindsey Clancy trial suddenly became a villain. You can't appreciate someone feeling that she should be held criminally responsible for what she did. The juror has finally broken his silence. Number 54.
8: Hi, my name is Michael Peggy Desranville, also known as the Lone Juror. I know the whole focus has been on me, but we want to reel everything back and put the focus on the three angels that's at hand. The ones that can't speak for themselves, the ones that can't defend themselves, and the one that can't fight the battles. And those are Cora, Dawson, and Callan. A little bit about me. I want to thank God for my Catholic faith. I want to thank God for blessing me with the ability to love my daughter. And I'm foremost, I would like to thank everyone, every individual that have supported me throughout this difficult situation. Your prayers, your emotional support, your psychological support is a tremendous to my heart that I feel, that I sense.

0: that I know. I do want to thank you from the bottom of my heart. Thank you.
1: And this TV host, who was a panelist on The View, shot the fellow people on that panel. Number 71.
2: I think she's not saying sorry, because that's admission. You've done something wrong if you say I'm sorry, because, you know, her husband said she's never even said sorry. If she says sorry, it means she did it. But I'm with you about that. And I know, Sonny, with the insanity defense, but as a mom, and this might be controversial, I can't watch that and think that someone is not going to be punished for their actions, whether the person was insane or not. Mm-hmm. Like, I know, like, when you think about it, through the law, you think this person maybe had psychosis. I get it, but you should still be punished for killing those three children if you did. I can't, as a mom, think that's okay. If I were in that courtroom, I would put her in jail.
3: Don't you think she should be in a psychiatric institute?
2: Yeah. I do, but as a mother, it hits so emotionally that I think a psychiatric institute, the truth is, she's going to be in a prison in her head for the rest of her life, and that's why she tried to commit suicide, allegedly.
1: Secretary of State Marco Rubio explained the situation with Venezuela, number 17.
4: President Trump had last night with Acting President Delcy Rodriguez. Can you tell us about what was discussed, what you shared, what she shared?
5: Well, it was a short meeting, but it was an important meeting, and obviously there are three things that were discussed that are important. Number one is, look, at the end of I'll go back to what we said from the very beginning. Venezuela is dealing with almost 20-something years of destruction, okay, in economic and otherwise. And then you add to that probably the worst earthquake in the region, maybe ever, according to seismologists. I am not a seismologist, so I rely on their expertise on it, but certainly a very devastating one. And by the way, an earthquake that could have been far worse had it hit inland versus on the coast, but it was very bad. The full death toll is still not known, and as you saw, they struggled to respond to it because they had not invested in the mechanisms to do so as a government. So Venezuela has a lot of problems. They have probably the world's largest sovereign debt that has to be restructured. They have an economy that is still suffering from the remnants of kleptocracy and graft and you know, the fact that regime was held together, the glue that held the regime together was corruption, and the fact that individuals tied to government got sweetheart deals that they have to disentangle from. There's 8 million Venezuelans living abroad, many of whom would desire to come back to Venezuela, live there, invest there, rebuild their businesses there, but they need to have confidence that that's going to happen. So there's a lot that needs to be fixed in order for Venezuela to be successful. So we discussed the steps that remain to make that happen, and debt restructuring is key to that. Obviously, you know, we want to be helpful in that regard. It has to be done in the right way. The second, and equally important, is there has to be a political transition process, which is underway. Leadership from the 2015 National Assembly have been engaged now in regular talks with the interim authorities to create the groundwork and rebuild the institutions necessary in order to have free and fair elections in Venezuela, which is critical. What we don't want to see, right, what we want to see is not only that you have free and fair elections, but that you have an enduring republic. What would threaten an enduring republic in Venezuela would be that someone is elected and they inherit a complete catastrophe, economic and social. And then the whole project is endangered, because now anything can happen. So we want to do two things at the same time. We want to help them rebuild their economy, maybe, you know, not perfect, but certainly to a level of stability that allows an elected government to succeed. And second is build back all the things necessary in order to truly have free and fair elections. What are the things that are required for that to happen? You need media. You need media coverage. You need candidates need to be able to communicate with the public. And there have been positive steps in that regard. In just the last 2 weeks, underreported facts, but a number of independent Venezuelan outlets that had not been allowed to broadcast in Venezuela for almost 7 years on our broadcasting in Venezuela. If you watch some of these opposition figures, they do press conferences, and there are literally 50 microphones on the table. If you had gone there 2 years ago, there would have been 3 microphones at the table. You need to rebuild political parties. Many of the leaders of these parties are still abroad. It's not just Maria Corina, who's a very brave woman, but there are other people that are abroad. These parties need the opportunity to rebuild, to organize, to become not protest movements, but political movements. You need to have an electoral process that people have confidence in. In essence, are the votes going to be accurately counted and accurately reported? So you need to have authorities that govern elections so people have confidence that those elections are real. So we made that point, that in the end, for this project to be successful, it culminates in a free and fair election in which the leaders of that country have the credibility that the private sector will have confidence in. But obviously, we also need to, at the same time, work on the economic conditions that need to be improved. Because if you have societal breakdown, if you have economic crisis in Venezuela, it not only endangers elections, it endangers the survival of a democracy there, which is ultimately what we want to see in Venezuela, a stable democracy with a functional economy that allows its people to have prosperity and allows many of the millions of Venezuelans who have had to leave the opportunity to go back and live in their country again, invest in their country again, participate in their country again.
1: When we come back, President Trump had some comments about Hispanics. I love the Hispanic people, and they love me. Also, a pollster says, don't assume that Republicans are going to lose the midterms because Trump remains extremely popular with his base. Of those who describe themselves as MAGA Republicans, 98% approval. 98% approval. 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
1: SAGE 888-971-7243. I am Larry Elder with your Salem News Channel. President Trump had a message for Hispanics. Number 69.
11: I got a call from the governor of Texas, who's a good guy, and he said during actually all the elections, but I won all of the Hispanic cities. He said, you won everything along the border of Mexico, every single. Think of that. And that's never happened before. Nobody's done it. And it's mostly Hispanic. It's 85-90% Hispanic. So I love you too. You know, the truth is, you're not supposed to generalize, but I do. You're hardworking people. You're smart as hell. You're energetic, sometimes too energetic, I might have. a little bit too, right? Sean knows that. It's a little bit too energetic. But you're incredible people, and I've loved you right from the beginning. I loved you for many years before I ever decided to do this political thing, and you've liked me from the beginning because the numbers are incredible, and I appreciate it. And you also know when I build a wall, I'm building a wall to keep bad people out, and you want those bad people kept out more than anybody.
1: Steve Hilton, who's of course running for governor of California as a Republican, says he has a plan for English-only schools, number 26.
12: Well, look, the problem is that it's not just people with a second language. It's hardly anyone can speak English properly because our schools are such a disaster. You've got now less than half of the kids in California public schools meet basic standards in English, even though we spend nearly the highest level in the country. And so we've got to get back to teaching kids to read. And this is it's our country. We speak English here. It's denying opportunity to anyone. Look, I'm a legal immigrant, and I want every legal immigrant in California to have a shot at the California dream. That's not going to happen if you can't speak English properly. And this is not a partisan issue. Many years ago, Reed Hastings, who's a big backer of Democrats, was head of this California State Board of Education. He fought strongly to make sure that English only was the way we taught kids in schools, because that's the way to give them opportunity.
1: Now, Frank Luntz is a pollster. He was on CNN, and he said, don't count the Republicans out because of the Trump factor, number 52.
13: If Trump can keep, President Trump can keep the House and keep the Senate, then he has proven how powerful he is. And make no mistake to every viewer watching, Donald Trump does have more influence on more races than any other Republican, even than Ronald Reagan. I've never seen a Republican as engaged and involved as this guy, and it matters.
1: You see the look on that woman's face on CNN? You mean Trump could retain control of the House and the Senate? Say it ain't so. I'll see you tomorrow. God bless.
14: 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Mamba out.
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20: News this hour from Town Hall. I'm Keith Peters in Washington. The U.S. is pulling its troops out of Iraq after a mission that's lasted 12 years. Mark Mayfield reports.
21: The U.S. military has had troops in northern Iraq since 2014 battling ISIS as part of Operation Inherent Resolve. The terrorists were defeated in 2019 and a withdrawal plan was negotiated in 2024 with a final pullout date set for this year on September 30th. Roughly 2,500 troops have been stationed in Iraq and only a few hundred are remaining. Iraq is set to hold a national holiday, marking the complete withdrawal of U.S. troops. I'm Mark Mayfield.
20: A new poll shows fewer California Republicans approve of President Trump. Daniel Martindale has more.
0: The UC Berkeley Institute of Governmental Studies poll found 76% of Republicans approve of the job Trump is doing, down 7% from last year. 44% of Republicans in California say they strongly support Trump's performance. That's down 13% from last year. The poll's director, Mark DiCamillo, says it could lead to a lower Republican turnout in the state's few competitive races. Trump has also endorsed Republican Steve Hilton in his bid for governor. I'm Daniel Martindale.
20: Fly Dubai passengers were reunited with their families after a terrorist plot to take down the plane they were on was foiled.
3: The Israeli defense minister says this incident was an attempted jihadist terrorist attack. Somehow, the co-pilot, able to get a pocket knife on board, then 2.5 hours into the three-hour flight from Dubai to Tel Aviv, passengers in the front hear a commotion as the co-pilot stabs the pilot in an attempt to crash the plane minutes before it was to land in Israel.
20: That's correspondent Laura Winters reporting. On Wall Street, a mixed day as the Dow was down by 443 points. The Nasdaq rose 63. The S&P declined 19. More at townhall.com.
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4: We go back through the 70s this evening, maybe a straggling shower or two, but nothing big. Lows near dawn in the low 70s. Heavier chances of rain tomorrow, and that rain keeps growing into the weekend. Highs near 90, the rain hanging around into the evening more, and we keep that pattern into next week. Your latest Answer forecast. I'm Dave DiRico.
1: 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The Answer for free speech. Western civilization. And delivering common sense for the American people. Ladies and gentlemen, here's Scott Jennings.
2: Breaking news, a hijacking attempt aboard a jet bound for Israel. Passengers and crew fought back as the plane plunged. We'll tell you how they stopped the attacker, who was one of the pilots. Harrowing story. Ohio Senator John Husted comes by today for an update on the Ratepayer Protection Act in the U.S. Senate and the fight over who pays to power America's data centers. Why are Democrats stonewalling this? We'll talk about that in the minutes ahead. And U.S. Ambassador to the United Nations Mike Waltz is here to recap what happened last week in New York at the U.N. General Assembly. It is Wednesday, September the 30th. I'm Scott Jennings, reporting for Salem. On this day in 1960, America met a modern Stone Age family for the very first time. The Flintstones premiered on ABC, introducing television audiences to Fred and Wilma, their neighbors Barney and Betty Rubble, and the prehistoric town of Bedrock. Created by animation legends William Hanna and Joseph Barbera, the show took the everyday American suburban family and dropped it into the Stone Age. The Flintstones became the first animated series to air in a primetime network TV slot Friday nights on ABC. It was a hit. Six seasons, 166 original episodes aired between 1960 and 1966. And it all started this day, September 30th, 1960, when America first took a trip to Bedrock. Now to the breaking news from the Middle East. Israeli passengers and crew members help stop what Israeli authorities are calling an attempted terror attack aboard a jet bound for Tel Aviv. Amit Siegel reports in the Free Press that the Fly Dubai co-pilot repeatedly stabbed the captain, seized the controls, and pointed the co-pilot and then nosedived the plane full of Jews into the ground. Clear terrorist attack here. The Fly Dubai pilot, who was stabbed by his terrorist co-pilot, has been identified as an Indian national named Smit Machar. The veteran pilot fought back against his first officer and alerted the crew and passengers aboard the plane, who then managed to intervene. Machar is being credited as averting the terror attack. The passengers and crew forced their way into the cockpit. They overpowered the attacker, and they apparently tied him up with headphones. Some passengers were injured in the struggle. The plane dropped more than 17,000 feet in just over a minute. Think about that. A plane plunging, a man with a knife, ordinary people moving toward danger to save everyone aboard. Incredible story. The aircraft landed safely in Tabuk, Saudi Arabia. We'll have more on this later in the show. Harrowing moments. But the plane landed. The passengers are safe, thank goodness, as you can imagine. News media already having trouble admitting what happened here. It was a terrorist attack. Here's some news on Iran, by the way. Apparently, they've abandoned their slogan, Death to America, and replaced it with a new one called Vote for Democrats. I wish I were exaggerating. Iran's Revolutionary Guard has appealed to American voters to reject Donald Trump's policies 5 weeks before our midterm elections. They have published, the IRGC that is, a 25-page letter seeking a change in American policy and opposing U.S. support for Israel. This is what the IRGC has been reduced to, a strongly worded letter asking you to vote for the Democrats. That's how defeated they really are. The timing here is quite revealing, isn't it? Oil flows out of the Middle East and the Strait of Hormuz are near pre-war levels now. Iran has lost control of their only leverage, and their military is fully defeated. Even our friends over at CNN are admitting the truth now. Here's cut two.
5: With considerable help from the United States Navy, Gulf oil producers are managing to get a lot more oil through the Strait of Hormuz. Marine data trackers say oil and petroleum product has averaged 13.1 million barrels per day. That's just under 80% of the 17.1 million barrels that travel through the Strait every day before the war.
2: Every tanker that gets through demonstrates that Iran cannot simply declare the waterway closed and expect everyone to obey. And while everyone else's oil is flowing, Iran hasn't exported a drop of its own since mid-July, and the regime's cash is running out. My reading of this IRGC letter today is that Tehran wants American voters to deliver the political relief that our military pressure has. Every tanker that gets through demonstrates that Iran cannot simply declare the waterway closed and expect everyone to obey. And while everyone else's oil is flowing, Iran hasn't exported a drop of its own since mid-July, and the regime's cash is running out. My reading of this IRGC letter today is that Tehran wants American voters to deliver the political relief that our military pressure has denied it. They want Trump weakened. They want our policy changed. Iran wants Democrats to sweep into power and save them from Donald Trump. This letter from the IRGC is a desperate plea from a regime that needs a way out, but they've waited too long to make a deal here, and now all they have left are the Democrats who've been rooting for Iran from the beginning. If you're a voter out there, I think you should tell them to pound sand. In Tennessee, a federal appeals court has halted Krista Pike's execution this morning, about an hour before it was scheduled. The Sixth Circuit voted 2-1 to pause the execution while it reviews legal arguments involving her history of childhood sexual abuse. Tennessee has asked the Supreme Court to lift the stay. Now, Pike was convicted of the 1995 torture and murder of 19-year-old Colleen Slimmer in Knoxville. And she kept a piece of her classmate's skull as a souvenir. Pike's supporters cite her age, 18 at the time, mental illness, and childhood abuse. The courts must resolve the legal questions here, but that history does not erase what she did. And I would urge you to resist sympathy campaigns that turn the murdered person into a supporting character in the story of her own death. Colleen was 19. She had a future, too. Compassion must include the victim and her family. So remember that name, Colleen Slimmer. We'll keep an eye on this throughout the show. If and when Pike is executed, she'd be the first female put to death in Tennessee in over 200 years. Economic news, a welcome combination in this morning's data, stronger growth and inflation cooler than expected. Second quarter economic growth revised up from 1.5 to 2.2%. First quarter growth revised up to 2.5%. And the Federal Reserve's preferred inflation measure delivered a better-than-expected reading. The annual core rate of inflation came in at 3%, below the forecasted 3.3%. Stronger growth and softer-than-expected inflation. Welcome news, and later this week, the Feds will give us the next jobs report, and we'll report that to you when we get it. Should be on Friday morning. An immigration win for President Trump at the Supreme Court. The justices are allowing the Trump administration to resume deporting some illegal aliens to countries other than their homeland while the legal fight continues. The court put a lower court ruling on hold. Three liberal justices dissented, of course. Arguments in the case are expected in December, but for now, the illegal aliens may be deported to third-party countries. Former House Majority Leader Eric Cantor has a new job. He will lead pharma. That is the pharmaceutical industry's top trade group starting November the 9th. Cantor brings valuable policy experience in business and politics to the group. He has a record of supporting medical research and patient access from his time in Congress. The Trump administration is expanding its new investment accounts for American children. Treasury Department says it will begin automatically enrolling more than 60 million children under 18 in Trump accounts starting on October the 1st. The tax-advantaged accounts are designed to help children begin building long-term wealth. Children born between 2025 and 2028 may also qualify for a one-time $1,000 government contribution, although a parent or a guardian still has to elect to receive that money. Treasury Secretary Scott Bessent says about 7 million children are already signed up, and automatic enrollment here could expand the program to nearly 70 million more. All right, let's talk supplements. 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Coming up later in the show, we have a great show today. Senator John Husted of Ohio is here. We also have the ambassador from the United Nations, Mike Waltz, and his deputy, Jeff Bartos. Really big newsmakers here on Common Sense for the American People. It's Scott Jennings on Salem. Stay with us.
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17: When he's not in the Oval Office or owning the libs on CNN, he's here with us. 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
2: Coming up in 30 seconds, candidate for the U.S. Senate in Montana, Kurt Olmey, joins us. First, a word from our friends at AARP. If you are like me, you paid into Social Security your whole working life. It's your money and you earned it. But some folks in Washington are pushing cuts to Social Security at a time when Americans are depending on it now more than ever. That's why AARP is fighting to stop the cuts and protect your money. If you agree Social Security should be protected, pledge today to help in that effort. Go to aarp.org/we earned it. All right, a little breaking news I'm reading here out of Washington. Senate Democrats today, just a few minutes ago, have rejected legislation that would have required two things: photo ID to vote in a federal election, and it would have banned members of Congress from trading stocks. The vote was 53 to 47. You need 60 in the Senate. And 100% of Democrats voted no. Here to discuss that and other matters, candidate for the U.S. Senate, Republican Kurt Olmey, joins us from Montana. Kurt, welcome back to the Scott Jennings Show. This is breaking news just coming in. I'm wondering, how does that hit your ears? Democrats once again saying, we don't want photo ID and we're going to protect members of Congress who want to trade stocks. What do you think?
18: Well, Scott, good to be on the show with you. Thanks for having me. Boy, that's disappointing news. You know, if we're going to fix Washington, we need more leaders who are going there to serve and not get rich. So banning congressional stock trading, you know, keeping congressmen from voting or from benefiting from things that they're voting on is critical to restoring trust in democracy. And frankly, to restore trust in democracy, we also need to have voter ID. People need to be able to trust our elections. And, you know, whether it's voter ID or proof of citizenship at registration, those are just common sense provisions that Americans believe in.
2: Yeah, this is a disappointing result. Obviously, a majority of the U.S. Senate wants to do this, but Democrats just couldn't bring themselves to doing two things that I think most Americans would find pretty common sense. Kurt, you're in a three-way race out there in Montana. You've got a Democrat and an independent candidate. Polling looks pretty good for you right now, but you're out working hard and traveling around Montana. What are you hearing from the voters right now? What are their priorities for the next Congress?
18: Yeah, so the things we're hearing about are we need to make life more affordable, we need to make our community safer, and then out in Montana, we have a lot of conversation about protecting Montana way of life. But, you know, the number one issue is people are struggling to make ends meet, Scott. Everything from gas to groceries to health care to housing costs too much. And, you know, lest we forget, President Biden's reckless spending caused the highest inflation in over 40 years, and we're still paying the price for that. So as senator, making life more affordable is going to be my top priority. We've got to rein in Washington's reckless spending to lower inflation so that groceries and everything else is affordable, and we bring down mortgage rates so more Americans can afford to buy a house. We also need to keep taxes low. We got to keep money in hardworking Montana families' pockets so that they can afford more. And, you know, my other goal is to root out waste, fraud, and abuse that's bankrupting our country, and I've done all those things. To make our community safer, we've always also got to keep our borders secure. We need to continue to aggressively prosecute drug traffickers and violent criminals, and we need to back the blue, not to fund the police. Our law enforcement needs to have the money that they need and the tools that they need to get the job done. And we also need to do some common sense things to protect our Montana way of life. And you just talked about two of them, Scott, but we need to secure our elections. But we also need to defend our Second Amendment rights and our firearms heritage. We need to take care of our veterans and our ag community out there in Montana, protect our public lands. We also need to keep boys out of girls' sports and stop indoctrinating students with woke DEI. You know, if we can do those things, you know, those are things that are supported by a good majority of Montanans.
2: That voice you're hearing on the Scott Jennings Show is Kurt Almy, Republican candidate for the Senate out in Montana. Open seat out there. Kurt, I got about 30 seconds here. I want to focus in specifically on energy. I know a lot of folks are worried about high gas and diesel prices right now. I think it's worth discussing the fact that we have reduced refining capacity in the United States. That's largely because Democrats want to close refineries and prevent us from building any more. As senator, would you support the building of more refineries in the United States?
18: Certainly. You know, Scott, I support growing energy production of all types. We've got to continue to get not only energy independent, we've got to be energy secure. And to do that, we got to grow energy development, energy production of all types. And again, let's not forget that it was President Biden who waged war on American energy by killing responsible projects and increasing burdensome regulations. And as a result, we're all paying more to fill up our tanks and yep. Also to heat and cool our houses.
2: Kurt Almy is candidate for United States Senate out in Montana. Kurt, thanks for coming by. We'll check in with you probably right after the election, which looks like you're in control right now, but you can't take anything for granted. We take a break. Talk United Nations when we come back on the Scott Jennings Show.
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6: 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It really is bordering on unprecedented.
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7: We go back through the 70s this evening, maybe a straggling shower or two, but nothing big. Lows near dawn in the low 70s. Heavier chances of rain tomorrow, and that rain keeps growing into the weekend. Highs near 90, the rain hanging around into the evening more, and we keep that pattern into next week. Your latest Answer forecast. I'm Dave DiRico.
5: 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The very definition of never back down. Here's Scott Jennings.
8: And welcome back to the Scott Jennings Show here on Wednesday, September the 30th. Last week, President Trump went before the United Nations and delivered a message that sounded pretty common sense to me. And that message was, a country has the right to decide who comes through its borders. Its government answers to its own people, and international cooperation does not require surrendering your national sovereignty. Pretty basic starting point for a conversation about the United Nations. You can believe in legal immigration. You can believe in helping people who are in rough circumstances. And you can believe that the American people still get to decide the rules for entering the United States. Here's how the president put it at the UN.
9: It is deeply ironic that the United Nations has an entire institution, the UNESCO group of people and countries devoted to protecting cultural heritage, yet with their ceaseless promotion of mass migration, these globalists are actively destroying the greatest cultures and most extraordinary heritage in all of history. There is no human right to illegal immigration, but there is a right to remain a sovereign nation, and we want to remain a sovereign nation, and so should you.
8: That's the principle. Now comes the work, getting other countries to cooperate, defending American interests, and making sure the United Nations actually delivers something for the people paying the bills, which is you. Joining me to discuss, Ambassador Mike Walz, America's ambassador to the United Nations, and Ambassador Jeff Bardos, who handles UN management and reform for the U.S. government. Gentlemen, welcome to the Scott Jennings Show.
10: Yeah. Great to be with you, Scott.
11: Thank you for having
8: us. Good to see you, boys. Thank you all for your time today. Ambassador Walz, when President Trump delivered that message about illegal immigration and national sovereignty, what reaction did you get from other delegations? Were there leaders who maybe agree privately but feel like they're hemmed in by their domestic politics and can't say so publicly?
10: Well, Scott, I mean, you actually nailed it in your intro. The starting point from President Trump's perspective, certainly from ours, and from a number of nations, a growing number of nations, should be accountability to their own people, should be what your national position is. And as you stated, international cooperation on issues does not mean supporting those issues to this kind of globalist ideology, whether that's on climate, whether that's on immigration and these kind of, you know, borderless climate flows, or even I think an example of that, we defeated a move earlier this year in the International Maritime Organization, never heard of it, but it governs international shipping and international waters, that tried to impose a carbon tax, a global carbon tax on global shipping that would have amounted to $1 billion a month that would have gone into a climate slush fund. So, you know, I think our position is we are blocking and tackling for American interests. That doesn't mean we're walking away. That doesn't mean we're not cooperating. But it does mean we are going to put America first, as the president said. And to answer your question, privately, a lot of countries absolutely agree. Increasingly publicly, particularly in Latin America, where we've seen this huge shift under President Trump's second term, our way. But it's still, I think Jeff would agree, an everyday fight.
0: How much of that message was aimed at our allies in Europe? They've been overrun with mass migration. I think it's warped their domestic politics. They are no longer a bulwark in the defense of Western civilization. Was that who he was hoping was listening most closely to those words?
10: Well, I mean, I'll let Jeff jump in here. I think it was back to our own audience, number one, domestically here at home. I think he's going to take every opportunity to remind people that under the Biden administration, we had wide open borders, that we had, 10 to 20 million people, depending on how you count, flood in. And it was absolutely out of control with all kinds of issues. But yeah, also to the Europeans as well. I think, as Jeff says, as they're committing, civilizational suicide, they use these multilateral institutions like the UN, like the International Organization for Migration and others to try to set the rules. And we're just not, this president is not going to put up with it.
0: Ambassador Bardoz, what do you hear from your counterparts in other countries about this particular topic? I mean, I think President Trump is saying things out loud that a lot of them wish they could say. Maybe they feel like they can't.
11: Yeah, absolutely. So a year ago, our first day actually at work at Post, a year ago when the president spoke here in New York, the president said the UN has great potential, but it's not living up to its potential. And he went through a number of ways it was not. And he spoke clearly, as he always does, about migration and protecting sovereignty and protecting borders. And so he returned a year later, just last week, and he gave a scorecard, as he likes to do, and he did it brilliantly. He said, here's what my administration has achieved over the last year. Historic budget cuts, never happened before, over $1 billion, 4,000 bureaucrats cut, all sorts of institutional reform on the financial side. But the president reminded everybody again, this issue of sovereignty, of protecting your border, protecting your people, be proud of it. Don't shy away from it. And so the president, I believe, was saying, once again, we've made these financial reforms, but looking ahead, we're going to drive these other reforms through the UN, and my team's going to do it with the leadership of Ambassador Waltz and the support and leadership of Secretary Rubio and the president's messaging. We are carrying forward on that. And everybody knows we're serious because we achieved it over the last year, and they know that we're going to achieve even more on this issue and other issues in the coming year.
10: Scott, this organization, the UN, had never, ever had a budget cut in 80 years. It had only grown, right? And, we're calling it, putting it on a diet, but that doesn't mean we're walking away. And mainstream media, others want to, the isolationist Trump administration is putting their head in the sand. That's not only is that not the case, he has pretty much directed us to solve almost every problem in the world. The eight peace deals that he talks about and the others that we're engaging. And sometimes the UN is a useful vehicle for doing that. When I talk to kind of audiences on the right and they say, why do we even bother? This is anti-America. It's anti-Semitic. It's a hot mess. It's duplicative. I say to bipartisan audiences, look, however you feel about climate, however you feel, we don't need seven UN agencies on that, right? Four UN agencies on women. Like, we can put this place on a diet. Let's do fewer things better. And what does that mean? One, let's get it refocused on peace and security, but stopping wars, ending wars, keeping the peace. Number two, to our audiences on the right, we have a president that values putting diplomacy first as a first option. You need one place in the world where everybody can talk. I want it in New York, not in Beijing or Moscow or Brussels. And then number three, burden sharing is part of an America First foreign policy. I don't want, Bill Clinton sent U.S. troops into Haiti. I don't think that was the right move. We now have a UN gang suppression force in Haiti dealing

0: Jeff said the president listed actually where the UN is now working with us, thanks to some reforms and refocus on Iran, on counterterrorism, on areas like Haiti, Sudan, Gaza. But it, man, it is, this is, do you think cleaning up the federal government was a mess? Imagine cleaning up the globalist government.
1: Well, you know, at a macro level, the federal government under Trump is at its smallest headcount since the mid-1960s. He's encouraged and, I guess, ordered all of you all who hold major positions in the government to right-size the bureaucracy. It sounds like you've had some success with that there at the UN. You did bring up Iran. I want to shift to that. We're speaking with Ambassador Mike Waltz and Ambassador Jeff Bardos, our representatives of the United Nations from the U.S. government. What was the chatter behind the scenes last week? I mean, seems to me Iran is now finally at the final point here. Their economy is in free fall. They haven't exported a drop of oil since July. The U.S. naval blockade has worked. And finally, everybody's coming to the realization that Trump was right. I'm interested in the behind-the-scenes conversations in the international community last week in New York.
0: Well, our Gulf allies have been with us since day one. And, you know, interestingly, those are the allies that by far are getting hit the hardest. Our European allies, frankly, are still kind of hand-wringing about it in many ways. Things are better now after the Greenland deal, which nobody in the media seems to want to talk about. They wanted to have a collective meltdown that it was the end of NATO 6 months ago. And yet here we are with an agreement that secures the United States, secures the Northern Hemisphere. The Arctic is a place of increasing competition. And now no one, even on CNN really wants to talk about it. I think the final thing is, you know, again, back to the why does the UN matter? Why do we bother? We can put sanctions in place and, of course, largest economy in the world. But when we get others to put sanctions in, that really isolates the Iranian economy. What we call snapback sanctions are now in place, and it's getting all of our allies to enforce it like Scott Bessent is doing with his team around the world.
2: And let's, Scott, on that.
1: Yeah, go ahead.
2: On that topic, I was just going to say quiet leadership from the U.S., working with so many of our partners like Bahrain, the General Assembly, in the Security Council, 146 nations came together to make a clear statement about freedom of navigation. The Iranian delegation, we didn't speak to them directly about this, but we've heard from everyone else that it drives them absolutely crazy that with U.S. leadership and Gulf leadership, they were told by the international community what you're doing is beyond the pale. And that when they lose the battle here at the UN, which is set up to favor rogue nations like Iran, it drives them absolutely up a wall.
1: Yeah, I'm not sure how much freedom of navigation they need since we sunk their navy in its entirety, but we can talk about that later.
0: But the shipping, it's for the shipping. And that, just to reinforce that, when everybody, you know, in the media says, well, no one's with us, no one's with the United States. No, a UN record 146 countries are siding with us against them, that what they're doing is in violation of international law.
1: Well, and look what we've accomplished here. We've got oil flows now coming out of the Middle East back to pre-war levels. We've taken away their main leverage point. They wanted to hold the world hostage on the Strait of Hormuz, and we've taken that away. And now they're saying, oh, we want to make a deal now. And, oh, by the way, American people, please vote Democrat in the upcoming election. They waited way too long. And now
0: Scott,
1: President Trump is taking
0: Scott,
1: it away.
0: And, Scott, they positioned that deal, right, as, oh, we're just trying to peacefully enter into a ceasefire and look at the big, bad President Trump who declined it, right, as their foreign minister was here, who, by the way, we gave a visa and allowed to come here, was doing all of the rounds on the media. The deal was garbage. That's why the president rejected it. And they've lost their leverage over the straits, as you just said.
1: Yeah.
0: But they wanted everything up front. They wanted all of the sanctions relief, all of the access to the frozen assets. They wanted everything released up front on the promise that they would talk in good faith. I don't think so. And Trump doesn't take bad deals.
1: That voice you're hearing, Ambassador Mike Waltz, also Ambassador Jeff Bardos, our representatives of the United Nations. We'll have more with them in just a moment. I do, by the way, gentlemen, I want to return to this Greenland deal because I feel somewhat vindicated on this, having touted this many times in front of hysterical panels, but we'll get your views on that in just a moment. 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
6: Ronald Reagan understood that freedom sometimes requires more than quiet diplomacy. It requires moral clarity. On June 12, 1987, standing before the Brandenburg Gate in a divided Berlin, Reagan issued a direct challenge to Soviet leader Mikhail Gorbachev. "Mr. Gorbachev, tear down this wall." The Berlin Wall was more than concrete and barbed wire. It represented a system that restricted movement, divided families, and denied millions the freedoms Americans often take for granted. Reagan refused to treat that division as permanent. He understood that free nations must be willing to identify the difference between liberty and oppression, and have the courage to say so. 2 years later, the Berlin Wall fell. Freedom survives when people refuse to accept tyranny as inevitable. So when freedom is challenged today, will we have the courage to defend it with the same clarity?
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9: And welcome back to the Scott Jennings Show, here with Ambassador Mike Waltz and Ambassador Jeff Bardos, our representatives to the United Nations. You referenced the Greenland deal when we were on the other side of the break there. I want to return to this because you're exactly right. Nobody wants to talk about how this all wound up, which is to the benefit of the United States. President Trump got what he wanted, which is more control and security on the Greenland deal. I had to sit through a lot of hysterical panels on CNN over a series of months. But he was right about this from the beginning. So was Secretary of State Seward. So was President Harry S. Truman. This has been part of U.S. policy idea for a long time, and Trump finally got it done. Tell us about the deal and how it differs from what we already had in place for allies in Denmark.
10: Well, Scott, as you mentioned, we have 1951 treaty with Denmark because during World War II, Greenland was so critical, and obviously Denmark had been overrun by Nazi Germany, that we essentially took it over, and Harry S. Truman tried to buy it after World War II. We ended up with a treaty. So you know, to all of the hysterics and panickins out there, you're absolutely right in terms of actually revisiting history. I think what, you know, not to insult anyone's intelligence, but if we're ever hit with any kind of missile attack or any type of attack directly on the homeland, it's not going to come over the East Coast or the West Coast. It's going to come over the Arctic, over the Arctic Circle. So our sensors, our radars, the Iron Dome, and having those sites protected up there and having permanent access is incredibly important, number one. Number two, with the ice shrinking, the polar ice shrinking, you're increasingly seeing shipping go over the top. Just like when you fly internationally, you kind of fly over the top of the circle. It's faster than the wider part. Shipping is starting to do that. It also allows them to bypass choke points like Panama Canal, Suez Canal, Straits of Hormuz. We're starting to see that more and more. And also with the shrinking ice, massive, massive reserves of minerals, oil, and gas are being exposed. So it's a critical region. President Trump has been on this since day one of his first term. He entered into an icebreaker deal because we only have two. The Russians have 43. Mm. Entered into that deal with Finland. And part of it was that what this treaty puts in place is permanent access now for the United States. Aerial access, on land access, and undersea access, because it's also a submarine corridor for the Russians and Chinese. So it's a huge national security issue. President Trump wanted to be sure that we had that access, no matter how a government turns in Denmark or in Greenland, if they go independent or not. This is now permanently in place. It was not in place in 1951 in that way. And then finally, what we've seen the Chinese do around the world again and again is come in kind of under a commercial cover. Before we know it, we wake up and they own ports on both sides of the Panama Canal. Well, all of their state-owned enterprises work with their military. So now we have a preferential mechanism for anyone to invest, whether it's buying up critical mineral sites or ports or airports. We can't have a sleepy Joe Biden, future administration. And then we wake up one day and they own half the island right off our shores. So all of those pieces are now addressed. And thank you for talking about it, because it was a huge, huge step of diplomacy that addresses our national security.
11: And Ambassador Bartos, if I may, I've got one more thing for you. I've got about 30 seconds here.
10: So sorry.
11: It has to do with anti-Semitism infecting the United Nations, particularly UNRWA, UNRWA. What can you say about what the reform efforts of the U.S. government have done to make sure that U.S. taxpayers are not funding a bunch of anti-Semitic activities that have embedded themselves inside the United Nations?
12: Under President Trump's leadership, he's the most consequential, effective president in our lifetimes for the U.S.-Israel relationship, and his record of combating anti-Semitism is second to none, full stop. Under President Trump's leadership, on day one, we withdrew from the so-called Human Rights Council, we defunded UNRWA, and we have taken the full power of this office and Ambassador Waltz's leadership and the Secretary's leadership to tackle these issues, this rot. And it is rot. It's moral, ethical rot within the United Nations that's been building for 60 years. So we're tackling it, and there's more to come. And would love to come on again to talk to you about some of the strategy and tactics that we're employing.
11: Well, it's a big deal, obviously, to a lot of people. We want our money spent on things that help the United States, not things that help the terrorists in the Middle East. And it sounds like you're on the right track. That's Ambassador Mike Waltz. It's Ambassador Jeff Bartos, our men in New York who represent the U.S. government in front of the United Nations appointed by President Trump. We'll have more after this. It's the Scott Jennings Show on Salem. Stay with us.

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6: News this hour from Town Hall. I'm John Scott. Fly Dubai passengers on a flight between Dubai and Tel Aviv reunited with their families after a terrorist plot to take down the plane they were on was foiled. Correspondent Laura Winters reports.
7: The Israeli defense minister says this was an attempted jihadist terrorist attack and that the co-pilot of the plane stabbed the pilot in an attempt to crash it minutes before it was to land in Tel Aviv. The wounded pilot, who was covered in blood, was able to open the cockpit door and send a signal to the tower that there was trouble on board. At least one passenger intervened to subdue the co-pilot, who had a pocket knife, and two pilots, who just happened to be on board in regular clothing, able to land the plane safely in Saudi Arabia. Laura Winters reporting.
6: President Trump expected to soon announce South Korea's new investment projects in the U.S. under a bilateral trade agreement reached last year. Those investments include $54 billion for a liquefied natural gas project in Alaska and a large gas-fired power plant in Texas. South Korea says there are also plans to build 8 large nuclear reactors in the U.S. After 48 hours of rain across New Mexico, Arizona, and Mexico, the immediate danger from Hurricane Polo, now a tropical storm, has shifted to parts of West Texas and Oklahoma and across the Mountain West. Consumer confidence takes a big hit. More from Ken Lorman.
3: Consumer confidence fell sharply in September as Americans face rising gas prices and continued geopolitical tensions, challenges President Trump says he's working to address. The Conference Board's leading index dropped more than 6.5 points from August. Chief Economist Dana Peterson says confidence deteriorated notably, with business assessments turning negative for the first time in 2 years. Ken Lorman reporting.
6: More on these stories from townhall.com.
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10: 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The powerful new documentary, Remember the Alamo. Don't Sharia My Texas, exposes an America under siege from within.
11: Clerics are openly calling for the takeover of this country.
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0: We go back through the 70s this evening, maybe a straggling shower or two, but nothing big. Lows near dawn in the low 70s. Heavier chances of rain tomorrow, and that rain keeps growing into the weekend. Highs near 90, the rain hanging around into the evening more, and we keep that pattern into next week. Your latest answer forecast. I'm Dave DiRico.
1: 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The answer for free speech, Western civilization, and delivering common sense for the American people. Ladies and gentlemen, here's Scott Jennings.
2: Welcome back to the show here on Wednesday, September 30th. I was having my morning coffee today, and our friend Senator John Husted of Ohio called up for a chat. So we talked through some of the issues of the day for a few minutes, including the fact that Senate Democrats are blocking the Ratepayer Protection Act on the floor. Just happened just a few seconds ago. They've also blocked voter ID, and they have blocked a ban on congressional stock trading. Our conversation with John Husted now on the Scott Jennings Show.
23: Senator Husted, thanks for taking the time to chat with us today. It's a big day for you in Washington because you have been the principal champion in the U.S. Senate for this bill called the Ratepayer Protection Act. This is the legislation that would keep individual ratepayers, utility payers, from seeing any increases in their energy bills due to the building of a data center. It's been a big issue in your campaign. Talk to us about what's going on in the Senate today.
24: Yeah, well, I have the Ratepayer Protection Act, and it would require the data centers to build their own infrastructure to pay for it, not pass any of those costs on to local residential ratepayers and lower, ultimately, their electric bills. It passed the House 417-3. Yes, you heard that right. Hakeem Jeffries voted for it, and so did Thomas Massie. We had it all across the board. But Chuck Schumer is saying that the Democrats are not going to support it. They've blocked it, and they don't want us to get it done before we get to the midterm elections. Frankly, it's this. My bill is the only bill in town that you could have gotten done and to the president's desk before the election, and Schumer and the Democrats are blocking it because they really don't want to solve the problem of affordability. They want to talk about it.
23: Yeah, what is just mind-blowing to me is that this conversation, everybody in America is talking about it. Everybody agrees something needs to be done. Overwhelming bipartisanship in the U.S. House. And this is how craven the politics are among Senate Democrats right now, that they wouldn't want to go ahead and move this down the line. There's broad agreement in Washington. This is the correct idea. But they just don't want to give you a win to go back home to the people of Ohio and say, here's what we're doing about the number one thing I'm hearing about. And so I think the question of the day is, what is that message back to Ohio voters from Democrats? It's basically, we care more about politics than we care about you. I mean, how could you interpret it any other way?
24: Yeah, you can't. Look, everybody says that we don't want data centers to drive up electric costs. That's what the consumers want. That's what the citizens want. Amazingly, the data centers want it too. They're fine with this legislation because they're like, yes, let's go. Let's put the rules in place, and then we'll work with local communities to build that infrastructure. So, and Democrats and Republicans in the House are for it. The only obstruction for getting this done, Chuck Schumer and Senate Democrats, because they don't want Republicans to be successful at addressing the issue of affordability before the election. They'd rather have the issue than solve the problem. And we need to let voters know that. We need to let people know that the Democrats are the one blocking this. We're for lower energy prices. We're the party of drill, baby, drill. They're the party of blocking the Keystone Pipeline. We're the party of the Ratepayer Protection Act. They're the party of blocking it so that that electric costs are. They're also the party that shut down power plants across this country through the radical Green New Deal proposals that they put in place, that shut down the supply to meet the demand of more made in America, drives up costs. They want higher electric prices. They want higher gas prices because it suits their radical left wing agenda.
23: Senator, I've noticed that your opponent, Sherrod Brown, has spent a lot of time and a lot of money attacking you on this data center issue. Is there any evidence at all that he has asked Senate Democrats to pass this bill? I mean, he seems to be so concerned about it in the campaign, but I don't get the feeling he's doing anything at all, using his Democratic influence to get Chuck Schumer and the rest of his would-be colleagues to do anything about it. Do you see any evidence of that?
24: Well, Chuck Schumer is the one that recruited him to run again because they've been longtime buddies in the U.S. Senate. They came into the House of Representatives together. They're creatures of Washington, and they're collaborating all the way to the end on this to block it from happening. This is the hypocrisy of the whole operation that they run over on the Democratic side of the aisle. That they want to have an issue, they want to pretend like they're for it, but then when it comes to solving the problem, they don't want to do anything about it.
23: Senator John Husted of Ohio, our conversation here on the Scott Jennings Show. Senator, you saw President Trump yesterday at the White House get all the big tech CEOs together talking about artificial intelligence, and they signed a document, which I guess they've all agreed to sort of try to responsibly move this technology forward. How did you view that meeting?
24: It's a good first step. Thanks for the president for leading. You get those big tech companies to all agree on a set of parameters that they signed their name to it. They said they would do it, and now the administration has a set of terms that they can hold them accountable for doing, and then they have justification for blocking the release of any of those new models if they don't live up to those standards.
23: Yeah, it was an interesting spectacle to have all those folks out there in the White House. But I think, you know, only Donald Trump could pull those people together. And, you know, people keep asking on some of our cable panels, you know, why is he dealing with this? Why is he talking about this? And I think the reason is because the American people expect some leadership. And I think that's what they're getting here. And I agree with you. It's a good first step, but you have to have some leadership to get the conversation going. Another topic. Go ahead, sir.
24: Can I just add one thing to that? It's that we're providing leaders. Just think, President did that with all of the big artificial intelligence companies, super intelligent companies, as he talked about them yesterday. Okay, trying to get them to protect consumers and guard against rogue systems. And then in the Senate today, we're trying to force those same data centers that are the compute side of superintelligence to pay their own way to protect consumers. So the president was trying to protect consumers yesterday. The Senate is trying to protect consumers today. And the Democrats, they don't want us to succeed at it. They're trying to block everything that we do.
23: Senator John Husted of Ohio, our conversation here on the Scott Jennings Show. Senator, about a month ago, you had the Senate vote on your voter ID bill. This issue, you know, we talked about it for a big chunk of the year, Save America Act, voter ID. About a month ago, you did force a vote on it in the Senate. Democrats blocked it. Have there been any further conversations about this issue? I think sort of voting issues are back on the minds of people now that we're headed towards the midterms.
24: Yeah, my photo ID bill got 53 Republican votes, zero Senate Democrats voted for it. So that's why we couldn't get it out under the 60 vote threshold, of course. But we're voting today. Try to get this accomplished with the House bill that has both banning congressional stock trading and photo ID in it. We're going to give it another shot. Democrats say that they're for banning stock trading. The American public are for voter ID. We'll see if we combine the two together, we get any different outcome.
23: Senator, final question for you. Gas prices on a lot of people's minds in Ohio and everywhere else, both gas for regular folks and also diesel, very expensive. I think something that's not getting enough attention is refining capacity. Everybody wants to blame it on the war in Iran, which, by the way, presidents won the war in Iran. Iran's economy is in free fall. They're not exporting any oil. Oil flows coming out of the Middle East are back to pre-war levels. Trump was right about this and has been proven right. But on this refining side, Democrats for years have fought to shut down refineries. California has shut down a number of refineries. Do you have any message for the people of Ohio when it comes to gas prices as it relates to which of the two parties has a better energy policy, say, for over the next 6, 12, 18 months to actually bring gas prices down?
24: Democrats have been shutting down electric power plants. They've been shutting down refineries. They've been blocking pipelines. We are the party of drill, baby, drill. We're the party of exploration. We're the party of creating more supply to meet the demand, which lowers prices. They are the party of blocking all of that. We have, in my state, we have more jobs than we've ever had in the history of our state, the lowest unemployment in the history of our state. We're letting people keep more of their paychecks because we're cutting taxes on tips, overtime, and Social Security, helping support working families. The last piece of this economic puzzle is continuing to drive down the inflation that started under Joe Biden with their 9% inflation and $5 gasoline. We're getting there. Once Iran finally capitulates in the Middle East and doesn't have a nuclear weapon and doesn't control the Strait of Hormuz, that's gonna stabilize global supply. And we have been drilling, we have been pushing refinery capacity, utility capacity, more exploration, and we will get these prices down.
2: Thanks to Senator John Husted of Ohio for calling us up today and giving us a chat over morning coffee. The breaking news out of the Senate, by the way, is that Democrats in the Senate today have blocked the Ratepayer Protection Act. They have blocked voter ID for elections, and they have blocked a ban on congressional stock trading. 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More news after this. It's Scott Jennings on Salem. Stay with us.
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10: 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The answer. Ready for more common sense? Here's CNN's senior political commentator, New York Times best-selling author, and America's favorite political pundit, Scott Jennings.
2: All right, back on the show here, Wednesday, September 30th, and the debate over artificial intelligence. Superior intelligence, now they call it. It's moving from Silicon Valley to your backyard. Former Tea Party leader Amy Creamer has organized an AI data center revolt bus tour across America, rallying opposition to data center expansion. Is that really a good idea? How do you answer local concerns while keeping America competitive with China? To answer these questions, we turn to Doug Kelly, CEO of the American Edge Project. He's got a new op-ed at Fox News entitled, "To Beat China in AI, America Must Work with Communities, Not Around Them." Doug, welcome back to the Scott Jennings Show. With President Trump and President Xi meeting the other day, put this competition in perspective for us. What is at stake for ordinary Americans if China takes the lead in developing superior intelligence?
11: Yeah, the bottom line is that we are in a neck-and-neck race with China for artificial intelligence leadership, and the stakes couldn't be higher. The winner of that race is going to get decades of advantages in national security, economic competitiveness, and really their technology becoming the global standard. And our technology is built on freedom, opportunity, and openness, and China's is built on censorship, surveillance, and control. So there's a lot at stake, and we got to win this race.
2: Doug, let's bring this home for people. If a data center is proposed in someone's community, make the case. Why should they want it there, and what benefits should local citizens expect just beyond the company's promises?
11: Yeah, that's a great question, Scott, and there's a great answer for it. First of all, we've had data centers in our country for decades now. They're nothing new. It's just the size of them that is changing. But I can say that without a doubt, every data center built in the community brings a very strong, what we call a data center dividend. And that's thousands of construction jobs on that site, hundreds of permanent jobs that are high paying that follow, additional taxes for schools, fire, police protection, and other local priorities, as well as becoming an economic growth engine for that community for other industries. So there's a real upside to building data centers here. Now, it's important for communities to have impact and input on where this should be sited, how much electricity is going to be used. And that's why my organization, the American Edge Project, has proposed what's known as the American AI Infrastructure Compact between communities and data center developers that offers communities four key protections on no rate increases for electricity for these data center builds. The developer pays for those. Guarantees on input early on in the process, guarantees for smart use of resources, including water and siting locations, and then fourth, itemized benefits for what that community is going to get in exchange for this. And if a project meets those four criteria, then it gets a green light to move forward and build. So this becomes a win-win-win for the community, which gets guaranteed benefits, the company, which gets a path to moving forward to build this thing, and for our country, which then builds the infrastructure to compete and stay ahead of China in the AI race.
2: All right, Doug, if somebody is going to one of these anti-data center rallies, but they generally support American leadership in the world, maybe it's because they don't trust that this individual project is coming to their specific town. What would you say to them about what they're being told right now about, sort of putting a moratorium on or blocking all data center development?
11: Yeah, there's a lot of heated rhetoric from opponents of data centers that are built on a lot of lies. Right. And so I would urge people just to go online and Google or use AI to say, hey, in cities that have built data centers, what have been the benefits overall? And people will see that, you know, in county across the country, there's more jobs, there's more construction jobs. Hours for labor leaders are boosting up fourfold. Millions more in property taxes are happening. This isn't an isolated thing. This is all across the country. This data center dividend is paying benefits to communities who say, you know what? We want to have smart protections for our community, but we also want to have a bias to build because this infrastructure is going to determine our future competitiveness, both for our country and that county.
2: All right, that's Doug Kelly joining us today. He is the CEO of the American Edge Project. Doug, looks like the website here is AmericanEdgeProject.org. Is that the best way to get in touch with you and find out what your organization's up to?
11: That is, and I appreciate your time today and having us on.
2: All right, Doug Kelly, CEO of the American Edge Project. Thanks for joining us. You're listening to Common Sense for the American People. It's the Scott Jennings Show here on the Salem Network. Coming up in just a few minutes. Boy, did you see what was going on Capitol Hill yesterday? Jack Smith was up there for a hearing, and one of the members of Congress who's been hot on that trail for the longest is Congressman Jim Jordan of Ohio, and he'll join us live right after this. It's Scott Jennings on Salem. Stay with us.

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10: We go back through the 70s this evening, maybe a straggling shower or two, but nothing big. Lows near dawn in the low 70s. Heavier chances of rain tomorrow, and that rain keeps growing into the weekend. Highs near 90, the rain hanging around into the evening more, and we keep that pattern into next week. Your latest answer forecast. I'm Dave DiRica.
8: 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The answer. Straight talk without the bluster. When you positively need the truth, this is where you come. 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
11: Quite a bit of breaking news here on Wednesday, September the 30th. Scott Jennings broadcasting for Salem. First of all, we have this attempted hijacking of a plane that was headed to Tel Aviv. We're going to get back to that in a little bit, but long story short, one of the pilots stabbed the other pilot and tried to nosedive the plane into the ground. The stabbed pilot managed to open the cockpit door, which allowed passengers and other crew to come inside and subdue the terrorist who was still in the cockpit. They tied him up, apparently with some headphones, and they were able to pull the plane up. It dropped 17,000 feet in about a minute. And they were able to pull the plane up at the last second. And then some pilots who were on board were able to land the plane in Saudi Arabia. Just a harrowing story. We'll talk more about that in just a little bit. On the Senate floor today, it's been Democrat Obstruction Day. Republicans tried to pass a ban on congressional stock trading. Democrats blocked it. Republicans tried to pass voter ID for elections. Democrats blocked it. And Republicans tried to pass the Ratepayer Protection Act, which had previously come out of the House with 417 votes, and Democrats blocked it. Now, Republicans have just successfully moved on a procedural vote to confirm the Labor Secretary, Keith Sonderling, and that will trigger 30 hours of floor debate until final confirmation, and Leader Thune has to decide if he wants to try to hold that vote this week to get a deal with Democrats to expedite it or to just go ahead and start the recess and get Sonderling confirmed after the election. We'll find out about that sometime this afternoon. But a lot of Democratic obstruction on the Senate floor today on priorities the American people have said are important to them. On Capitol Hill yesterday, we saw a dramatic congressional hearing with Jack Smith. Congressman Jim Jordan of Ohio is on the other side here to comment on that. First, I want to tell you about our new friends here at the Scott Jennings Show, and it's the public policy partner that I trust to get big things done. The organization's called the Mackinac Center for Public Policy. For almost 40 years, Mackinac has stood for economic opportunity, limited government, and the rights of working people. And Mackinac's work helped secure a landmark Supreme Court victory called the Janus decision, which established that public employees, including police, firefighters, teachers, nurses, and corrections officers, cannot be forced to pay union fees as a condition of employment. Since Janus, Mackinac has helped 1.5 million workers, one in four government employees, exercise their freedom to choose whether to remain in the union or not. I want you to help spread the word to friends and family who may not know they have that choice. I want you to go to this website, advancingliberty.us, and learn more about the Janus decision and how to exercise your rights. That website is advancingliberty.us. Send the link to everyone you know, and we're grateful to our new friends and partners at the Mackinac Center for their sponsorship of the show and their work on this key issue. All right, Jack Smith spent hours on Capitol Hill yesterday defending his investigations of President Trump. Republicans say there are still major questions to answer about how far all those investigations went. Congressman Jim Jordan of Ohio is one of his sharpest critics, and he has already sent the Justice Department a criminal referral involving Jack Smith. And Congressman Jordan, chairman of House Judiciary, joins us now. Congressman, thanks for your time today. You watched the hearing yesterday. What was your reaction?
12: Well, Jack Smith was all about one thing, stopping President Trump from being president. I mean, he was willing to go to any lengths, getting media's communications, getting bank records from all kinds of private citizens, getting the Speaker of the House's phone logs, phone records. It's just like he was willing to do whatever it took. And it's a pattern the left has. In 16, it was the Clinton campaign and the whole Russia hoax that that campaign made up and got Comey to go spy on the other campaign with the whole dossier baloney. Then in 2020, it was the 51 former intel officials writing the signing the letter that said the Hunter Biden laptop was a story was a Russian information operation, for goodness sake. And then in 2024, it was Jack Smith. And thank goodness it didn't work, because he was out to get President Trump and willing to do whatever it took. And it confirms something we've talked about before, Scott. When we start these investigations, the only thing we get wrong, the only thing we consistently get wrong is it's always worse than we thought. And that's the case with Jack Smith, like all the others.
11: Congressman, yesterday, Senator Chuck Grassley of Iowa brought up what I think is one of the pieces of this story that's really gone undercovered, and that's the fact that Jack Smith was spying on media companies. Let's hear a little bit of that in cut number 7.
13: What I can say today is that Smith also obtained communications from members of the media, to include 60 Minutes, Associated Press, Bloomberg, CBS, CNBC, CNN, Fox News, LA Times, Mark Levin Show, Media Research Center, NBC, NPR, New York Magazine, Reuters, The Federalist, The Washington Post, Washington Times, and The Wall Street Journal. Now, what will partisan media say about this disgraceful government overreach?
11: Congressman, Jack Smith was getting records from all of his media, and a lot of those media outlets have praised Jack Smith. They have been defensive of him, and yet he was obtaining their records as part of this investigation. What's your reaction to that?
12: Yeah, my guess is it was largely through when he subpoenaed and got information from the National Archives. So with any communications that members of the Trump White House were having with members of Congress, people in the private sector, and as Senator just highlighted, members of the press. So, yeah, this is Jack Smith, the length he was willing to go to get the commander-in-chief, to get President Trump and try to keep him from being president. So, how wrong it was. And the fact that he lied to us about some of this is why we referred him, because you're not allowed to do that. When you're under oath talking to Congress, you got to tell the truth. And it sure looks like he lied to us. And that's why we did the referral. And I'm hopeful that Attorney General Blanche, who's doing an outstanding job, I'm hopeful that he will indict Jack Smith and prosecute.
11: So you have specifically referred Smith to the Justice Department for giving false testimony to Congress. When you do that, I'm just curious, do you check in with the Attorney General every so often? Do they give you status reports on that? Where do you think it stands internally at DOJ?
12: We don't, because we try to do oversight in the appropriate way. We try to do it the way that's consistent with the Constitution. We want to do it aggressively, but we want to do it in a way that's consistent with the Constitution. We have separate and equal branches of government, and now we've referred him because we think the evidence clearly shows he was not square with us under oath in that deposition and when he testified in the full hearing in the House. And so that's why we sent that there. Now it's up to the Justice Department and what the Attorney General decides to do with it. That is how I think things should operate versus what Jack Smith did. And the best example, Scott, that I think points out just how aggressive and how wrong he was. We have separate and equal branches of government. 16 days after Kevin McCarthy became Speaker of the House, second in line to the President, Jack Smith goes and gets his phone records. And he tells the

0: carrier can't tell the customer, the Speaker of the House, that they're getting his phone records. Who called him, when the call happened, and how long it lasted. That is just wrong when you think about one branch of government infringing on the other, because you can figure out what's going on. Who's Kevin McCarthy calling before big votes? Who's he calling after votes? You can pattern a person's life. This is ridiculous. And oh, by the way, they had on the subpoena, the reason we want the gag order so the carrier, AT&T, couldn't tell the Speaker of the House is because he's a flight risk. Like, what? Like, the Speaker of the House is going to leave the country? Like, you got to be kidding me. This is how sick this whole thing was, all the way down to the media, to private citizens, to bank records, phone records, everything. And then we find out he actually got contents of communications between members of Congress and the executive branch, and you are not allowed to do that, and that's why we referred him.
1: Yeah, Jack Smith has repeatedly stated that he didn't get contents of communications, that he just got evidence of communications that they occurred. But you now believe that, in fact, he does have or did get access to the contents of communications that members of Congress were having. How big of a line did he cross with that?
0: Huge line. Separation of power, speech or debate clause. You cannot, members of Congress, the court has been so clear on this. You can communicate when you're trying to figure out how you're going to vote, how you're going to handle your legislative duties. You can communicate, and the executive branch, the branch that enforces the law and prosecutes the law, they cannot go get those communications, because that would be a real check, a real hindrance to you doing your job. It's a chilling effect it would have on the legislature. So that is as wrong as it gets. And if you do get those while you're going after someone else in the executive branch, you have to filter those out and make sure that the prosecutors do not see those communications. They did not do that. And again, that is why, and he lied to us about it. That's why we believe, that's why we referred it.
1: Congressman Jim Jordan, our guest here on the Scott Jennings Show. So you've made a criminal referral to the Department of Justice. We had this hearing yesterday. What comes next in this investigation from Congress over Jack Smith?
0: Well, I hope, as we said before, I hope the Attorney General actually indicts him. Again, I think Todd Blanche, Cash Patel, the whole team at the Justice Department's done great work. But we'll leave the ball's in their court, so to speak, and we'll see what they do. Again, I think all this evidence mounts up, and the fact that he said one thing to us under oath, it looks like it wasn't accurate. I think that's how you got to do it. And frankly, I would see if there's any way you can bring these charges in districts where the member of Congress who had their communications looked at, maybe bring him there versus having to bring it in the District of Columbia. So we'll just have to see. But I think that's what the next step, and that's up to the Attorney General.
1: All right. That's the report from Capitol Hill, the chairman of the House Judiciary Committee, Jim Jordan of Ohio. Thanks for your time today, sir.
0: You bet, Scott. Thanks for all your good work. Take care.
1: All right. So we're keeping an eye on Capitol Hill today. The Senate is still in session, of course, and there's a lot of scrambling going on right now. Several votes today. Democrats have blocked a number of things. Democrats have blocked the Ratepayer Protection Act. They have blocked the ban on congressional stock trading, and they have also blocked an attempt to require photo ID for federal elections. We'll keep an eye on the Senate this afternoon, and we have just emerging details are incredible on this hijacking of this plane that was headed to Israel. We'll get into that after this on the Scott Jennings Show.
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10: Ronald Reagan understood that freedom sometimes requires more than quiet diplomacy. It requires moral clarity. On June 12, 1987, standing before the Brandenburg Gate in a divided Berlin, Reagan issued a direct challenge to Soviet leader Mikhail Gorbachev. Mr. Gorbachev, tear down this wall. The Berlin Wall was more than concrete and barbed wire. It represented a system that restricted movement, divided families, and denied millions the freedoms Americans often take for granted. Reagan refused to treat that division as permanent. He understood that free nations must be willing to identify the difference between liberty and oppression, and have the courage to say so. 2 years later, the Berlin Wall fell. Freedom survives when people refuse to accept tyranny as inevitable. So when freedom is challenged today, will we have the courage to defend it with the same clarity?
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11: All right, Wednesday, September the 30th, we are tracking the emerging details of this incredible story of this flight that was on its way from Dubai to Tel Aviv. The airline was Fly Dubai, flight FZ1073. It was a Boeing 737 MAX 8. So there are, by the way, 174 passengers on this plane, 166 were Israeli citizens. And up in the cockpit, there were two pilots. One was an Omani national. The other was an Indian national. So they're up in the cockpit. And while this flight is inbound to Tel Aviv, the Omani national pulls out a knife and starts stabbing his co-pilot. He stabs this man, takes control of the plane, and tries to nosedive it and crash the plane. The co-pilot who was stabbed was laying on the ground, apparently. This is according to passenger accounts now. He is not dead. He manages to get the door of the cockpit open. Now, the passengers at that point are hearing all this commotion. And they end up rushing the cockpit. Now, mind you, this plane is nosediving something like 17,000 feet in less than 2 minutes. So this plane is nosediving. These passengers get up to the cockpit, and they manage to subdue the Omani national pilot. And I heard from somebody who's tracking this that they tied him up with headphones, like with headphone cords. So they get control of this guy, and a passenger jumps in the cockpit and manages to pull back on the controls and pull the plane up just before it crashes into the ground. Incredible. So these passengers wind up subduing the terrorists. By the way, this is a terrorist attack, okay? I'm noticing a lot of media having trouble saying what happened here. This was a terrorist attack. This guy was trying to kill all the Jews, all the Israelis who were on board the plane. It's quite obvious. But the details are amazing. A lot of heroes. The co-pilot who was stabbed, who then managed to get the cockpit door open, a hero. All the passengers on board who rushed into the cockpit, subdued the terrorist, pulled the plane back, and then the pilot, there were some other people who were trained pilots on board, they got the plane landed in Saudi Arabia. Absolute heroes. Absolute heroes. And what we're learning now is that all the passengers on board the plane, I think there may have been a few injuries, maybe three or four that needed to... there's a few that got a few injuries. I don't want to say the number. I'm not quite sure. But there's a few that had, you know, got they were seen by doctors when they landed. But everybody's alive. Not a single passenger was killed in this terrorist attack. The reports are that like three to four of the passengers broke into this cockpit, and not only did they subdue the attacker, but then one of them had medical training. He was a medical professional. And he was able to provide critical first aid to the pilot who was wounded. Just, I can't believe this story. But these people who took care of this plane today, took care of this terrorist, and got these folks safely down are nothing short of heroes. I really hope the media winds up reporting this accurately. You know, some of the early headlines, predictably, altercation in cockpit causes plane to make emergency landing. Okay, that's not what happened. All right? That's what you heard this morning. That's not what happened. Let me tell you what happened. A terrorist stabbed his co-pilot and tried to crash the plane that was full of Israelis into the ground. That's what happened. Terrorist attack. Plain and simple. When the plane got down and the passengers were getting off, I guess Israeli Prime Minister Netanyahu has, I'm looking at some video here, I guess he has met now with some of these folks, including one of the people who stormed the cockpit and managed to get the plane pulled up and keep it from crashing. So just a harrowing story. Thank God all these people are safe. Thank goodness that that pilot had the wherewithal to get that cockpit door open and alert everybody else. Nothing short of a miracle, an absolute miracle, that this plane didn't crash or break apart in that steep descent. That's all for today. We'll have more breaking news tomorrow. It's Scott Jennings on Salem. Stay with us. 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
4: 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Florida's stronger conservative voice. The Answer. WORL. Orlando. Orlando. Orlando. Orlando. Orlando.
14: News this hour from Town Hall. I'm John Scott. Terror in the sky. Quick thinking by passengers and crew members may have saved the lives of all on board a fly-by flight from Dubai to Tel Aviv today.
15: The Israeli defense minister calling this an attempted terrorist attack. The pilot, who was stabbed by the co-pilot, was severely injured and bleeding, but able to do two things. He was able to click open the cockpit door, and he was able to send two signals in code to the tower, alerting that there was trouble on board this flight.
14: That's correspondent Laura Winters. The co-pilot arrested upon landing in Saudi Arabia. The Supreme Court begins a new term as confidence in the court slides. We have more from correspondent Rory O'Neill.
16: Views of the courts are the lowest they've been since Gallup started polling on the institution in 1972. 46% of Americans say they have a great deal or a fair amount of trust in the judicial branch of the federal government. 34% of U.S. adults approve of the job the court is doing. But 43% describe the Supreme Court as being too conservative. That ties the high measured last year. 35%, a new low, say it's about right ideologically. I'm Rory O'Neill.
14: A federal judge in California clearing the way for Paramount Skydance to acquire Warner Brothers Discovery.
17: The judge approved the settlement, resolving an antitrust lawsuit brought by 12 state attorneys general who had opposed the $110 billion merger. Under the deal, Paramount will spend at least an additional $1.5 billion on U.S. film production over the next 5 years and establish monitoring of editorial independence at its news operations. Paramount has set October 6th. As the closing date for the merger, the deal would combine two major Hollywood studios along with Paramount Plus and HBO Max and television networks including CBS, CNN, Comedy Central, and Food Network. I'm Sharon Reardon.
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0: with daily Jags reports, Jags HQ Thursday nights at 8, and the exciting Jaguars game of the week on the road to the playoffs. 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
9: From the wild world of D.C. politics to America's culture clash, brace yourself for the reality check you've been waiting for. 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
10: Well, with 34 days to go, the Democrats have another feather they can put in their proverbial cap. They've got the endorsement of the Iranian Revolutionary Guard Corps. That's right, the IRGC shifted from death to America to vote Democrat in order to punish President Trump. The IRGC is reportedly all on board with advising Americans to stick it to Trump and vote Democrat. Hope.

boy. Who are you going to vote for? 34 days away. Who do you like? Who do you like? You see the polls in Minnesota? What is it? 6 polls in a row shows Michelle Tafoya in a dead heat with her Democrat opponent. New poll came out yesterday. Paxton's up by 3 over Tallarico. Who are you going to vote for? 48% for Paxton, 45% for Tallarico. It got released. You wouldn't release the poll if it wasn't good news for one or the other candidate. Paxton doesn't need any more money. And given how Tallarico's campaign is flailing, they're probably in big trouble. Yesterday, Jack Smith got just lambasted. Boy, what a bad guy. This special counsel, the guy that led the charge to raid Melania Trump's underwear drawer at Mar-a-Lago, this nasty, despicable guy. There's so many people who stake their name, their lives, on trying to shut down an entire political movement represented by people like Trump. Do you see what's going on with Delta Airlines? I was riveted by Ed Bastian's decision, evidently, at Delta, not to do business with Elon Musk. Elon Musk has Starlink. And Starlink is, according to everybody who's used it on a United Airlines flight, faster than your home internet. There is, for me, nothing better than to settle in on a long flight and be able to stay online. I'm a lonely, miserable, shallow person. I admit it. But when I'm stuck on an airplane, if I'm in a metal tube for 4 hours, I want something to do. I mean, I can't tell you how many times I've looked at the movie selections, and there's not one single movie that captures my interest. But I can scroll on X, I can get interactive online, I can write email, I check out the world, I can go to townhall.com, I can see what's being written about in real time. I crave connectivity on a flight. Just love it. Just love it. Well, Elon's come along with Starlink, and about every major airline on the planet is embracing it. It's apparently better than your home internet. Now, I'm jealous. I've flown United lately. I took 2 flights on United, out to L.A., from Florida to L.A. and back again on United. It was a nice service. There wasn't anything wrong with it, but they didn't have Starlink. United apparently doesn't have all of their planes equipped yet with this Starlink technology. But the word is getting around, and there's a leak of Delta Airlines CEO. Delta's going to use Jeff Bezos' Amazon internet service, which isn't even going to be in beta mode until next year. I mean, they're already putting Starlink in planes all over the world, and a ton of airlines are using it. I'm pretty sure American, United, I think Southwest, almost every major American carrier and carriers all over the world are going to be putting Starlink internet on planes. Here's the list. Aer Lingus, British Airways, Lufthansa, Austrian Airlines, Brussels Airlines, Air France, Air New Zealand, Alaska Airlines, American, Dubai, Qatar Airways, SAS, Virgin Atlantic, Southwest. Delta is saying no. Why? Well, reportedly, because Ed Bastian is allegedly so woke and so anti-MAGA and so far left that he won't do business with Elon Musk. According to the Delta CEO, again, this report has not been verified, but it's getting a lot of traction.
They chose not to go with Starlink over at Delta because the CEO said, we do not want to be with Elon Musk. Trust me, if you know his reputation, it's all true what they say about him. Oh, really, Ed? What do they say about him? They say I'll tell you what they say about him. He's a real-life Iron Man. The guy's the Thomas Edison of our time. The guy has almost single-handedly transformed the planet. And you don't want to do business with him? Elon responded in a rather terse, perfunctory way last night. He said that Elon's going to lose his job over this. I mean, Ed Bastian, rather, is going to lose his job over this. He said that the CEO of Delta, after this report was published, he's going to be out. Well, the shareholders might have a say in that. The shareholders for Delta, I would think, would want Delta to be the best airline it can be. And I've got another trip coming up, I just found out, in a couple of weeks to New York. I booked it on United, hoping I'll get to see Starlink. Incidentally, have you used Starlink? Because I'd like to know if it's as good as they say it is. 800-655-MIKE. Do you agree with me that having Wi-Fi on a flight is incredibly valuable? Do you agree with me that if Ed Bastian is literally hurting his customers because of his petulant little hissy fit, because he doesn't like Elon, well, he ought to be out. And I'm a Delta customer, a good one. I'm Diamond Medallion. I'm almost at the top of the frequent flyer food chain. I liked United a lot too. Now, somebody tells me United's late a lot. 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I hear that about American all the time. 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
1: 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I use Starlink at home, TV, and internet. It's better than cable. No slowdowns ever. Oregon. Mike Elon will probably buy all the Delta stock he can, and poof, they'll be looking for a new CEO. I wouldn't mess with Elon. And Ed Bastian, if this report is true. Now, he can deny it, and we'll see if he does. He has an opportunity to deny it, but if it's true, the World Airline Standard Wi-Fi, it's moving to Starlink. Delta's being left behind. And I really hope that somebody who's used Starlink on a United flight, or maybe American or Southwest, will call and tell me the experience, because I want to see if it's true, that it's a better experience than even your Wi-Fi at home. But what a stupid thing for the CEO of Delta to do if it's true. Well, we can't deal with Elon. Oh, really? Reminds me of the lunatics going around defacing Teslas because they didn't like Elon. It's insane what the Democrat Party has been reduced to. And now this news that the IRGC has released a 25-page statement urging Americans to vote for Democrats? How about that? The Democrats are endorsed by the Iranian Revolutionary Guard. Well, that's something they won't be talking about on the evening news. 800-655-MIKE. How could you vote for anybody with a D behind their name? How could you stay home? As Jimmy just posted on X, who follows me there, and I hope you do too. I'm at Mike Gallagher now that I got my name for my handle. Jimmy wrote, the IRGC is endorsing the Democrats, and yet people want to sit out the vote? People need to pick a side. And I'm not talking Republican or Democrat. This is way beyond that now. This is good versus evil. Jimmy, I say that every day. It's good versus evil. One political party supports violence against their opponents. The other does not. Who are you going to vote for in 34 days? Pam's in Corpus Christi, Texas. Hey, Pam, welcome to the Mike Gallagher Show. How are you?
2: I'm good, Mike. How are you this morning?
1: I'm doing great. I'm doing great, and I'm feeling pretty good about our chances in 34 days. How about you?
2: I'm hoping for the best.
1: That's good. That's good. That could be our motto in life. What's your take on the Starlink debate?
2: Well, first of all, Starlink is incredible, and I can't believe that Delta would turn down the opportunity to use Starlink.
1: Where do you use it, Pam?
2: At home, and we live in deep South Texas, and
1: sure,
2: we never had any kind of decent internet until Starlink came along.
1: Wow.
2: And we've also got a hunting lease down in Mexico where we use Starlink, and it's so good down there, we can work from down there.
1: Whoa. So you put something on the roof, right? Is there like a little dish or a little box you put on the roof?
2: Yeah, Yes, it's very simple. You know, anybody can do it themselves. It's really incredible.
1: Is it expensive?
2: No, it's not expensive.
1: Do you remember what? I'm just curious.
2: It's $130 a month for residential.
1: Wow, that's not a bad price for especially if you're kind of in a rural area, you don't get much internet connection service. That'd be a great deal.
2: Yes, and that's not all. We didn't have very good phone service with AT&T, and right. That was the best option we had. So we do Wi-Fi calling over Starlink. And don't have any problem ever.
1: Wow. Well, see, this is what I mean. I mean, look, Pam, Elon Musk is the Edison of our time. And you might not like his personality. You may not like his politics. He was aligned with Trump. Then he broke away from Trump. They had a little spat. Now they're back together again. But you still have to do what's right for your customers, your consumers. If you're the CEO of Delta, and the whole world is going to Starlink and a technology that's obviously blowing everybody else out of the water, and you refuse to do business with Starlink because of Elon, because of your obstinance, you got to be kidding me. Speaking of obstinance, did you see Republican senators going after the special counsel Jack Smith yesterday on Capitol Hill? Hoo boy. You know, we've talked about bad John Kennedy from Louisiana and good John Kennedy. Bad John Kennedy is him worrying about Trump naming buildings after himself. Good John Kennedy is ripping Jack Smith apart, this scoundrel who targeted Republicans during his special counsel investigation. Did you miss it? Well, get ready. You won't want to miss a word of this. We've got it all for you coming up.
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11: With SRN News, I'm John Scott. Arkansas taking 3 states to the U.S. Supreme Court over state laws protecting doctors who mailed abortion pills past local bans. Attorney General Tim Griffin joining Louisiana and Alabama in suing California, Massachusetts, and New York. The coalition argues those protections illegally tie Arkansas's hands from prosecuting doctors mailing so-called abortion pills into the state. Arkansas also joined a companion federal suit against groups accused of running mail-order pill networks. In consumer news, more than 2,000 pounds of frozen pork sausage links. Recall, because they may contain pieces of hard plastic. The USDA says Fontanini Foods issued the recall after two customers reported finding plastic in the product. The 10-pound cases were shipped to distributors in California, Florida, Michigan, and Nevada for use in restaurants and food service locations. This is SRN News.
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16: 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It requires moral clarity. On June 12, 1987, standing before the Brandenburg Gate in a divided Berlin, Reagan issued a direct challenge to Soviet leader Mikhail Gorbachev. "Mr. Gorbachev, tear down this wall." The Berlin Wall was more than concrete and barbed wire. It represented a system that restricted movement, divided families, and denied millions the freedoms Americans often take for granted. Reagan refused to treat that division as permanent. He understood that free nations must be willing to identify the difference between liberty and oppression, and have the courage to say so. 2 years later, the Berlin Wall fell. Freedom survives when people refuse to accept tyranny as inevitable. So when freedom is challenged today, will we have the courage to defend it with the same clarity?
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1: I want to make sure that we don't miss what could be one of the biggest stories of the year. Have you heard about this launch of America.gov? I just saw an exchange between a Trump-hating CNBC host, Joe Kernan, who's trying to dump all over this new site that they've developed that Trump unveiled this week. For the first time ever, your ability to get a passport, to navigate through Medicare, I mean, it's a game changer. It's one site, and Andrew Ross Sorkin was gushing over what, yes, AI, data centers, the new technology is able to deliver. Sorkin's not a fan of Trump. He made that clear, but he said, look, I got to give him credit for this. And the guy that hates Trump, Joe Kernan, about fell off his chair. We're going to find that. I'm going to play that video for you so you can see this clip and hear it. Because the truth is, finally, the government is going to be accessible to everybody the way you use an app for everything else. You think about the convenience of our life. I still get blown away by Amazon. And I know Jeff Bezos, Washington, I know. But the truth is, we're living in a time, you want a hammer? Open up your phone and have a hammer delivered, maybe within an hour or two, to your door. Certainly by the next day. And what Trump believes is that America.gov should give Americans the same convenience and ease and a user-friendly experience that Amazon does, or Uber, or DoorDash, Airbnb. You can rent cars now, apartments, hotel rooms. It's getting better and better. And do you realize how good we've got it right now? And along comes Trump. And here's this guy on CNBC saying, you know what? Credit where credit is due. And apparently the guy behind, I think Airbnb, put this thing together. But ultimately, what an extraordinary accomplishment again for this administration. And yet there are people, there are diabolical people who have no problem trying to shut it all down. This Jack Smith, he's a villainous figure. He was the special counsel, and he went after every Republican he could. It turned out he subpoenaed Molly Hemingway. Molly Hemingway, a friend of the show, Federalist lady, great, great voice in America. And she is ticked because it was revealed that this special counsel, Jack Smith, subpoenaed her records. They were issuing subpoenas for members of Congress phone records. They were going after Republicans left and right, targeting people. And of course, trying to impact the outcome of an election. We joke about the good Senator John Kennedy, the bad Senator John Kennedy. How stupid was it that he's been out of shape, apparently, and he said on one of the Sunday morning shows this weekend, oh, we've got to make it a rule. You can't name a building after yourself if you're still alive. An obvious slap at Trump. That's not what people care about, Senator Kennedy. We know you're funny. We know you're witty. You got great one-liners. Nobody cares about renaming the Kennedy Center. Nobody. Only the people that hate Trump, which is why he does it. But knock it off. And yet when good Senator John Kennedy shows up to work, it's a glorious thing to see. Like yesterday at the Judiciary Committee hearing featuring this nefarious, diabolical, villainous Jack Smith, this guy who relentlessly targeted MAGA and Republicans and conservatives and Trump. Check out this back and forth between Kennedy and Jack Smith yesterday on Capitol Hill.
14: You saw just the records of the Republicans, and you knew that violated the speech and debate clause, didn't you?
18: That is incorrect. We sought to comply
14: with
18: that.
14: Did you take on law?
18: I'm sorry, Senator.
14: Were you in the quad playing frisbee during con law at Harvard Law School?
18: I did take constitutional law, yes. Yeah,
14: well, then you had to know it violated the speech and debate clause. In fact, when you went to Judge Boasberg, you didn't even tell him you were seeking the phone records of members of Congress, did you? Because you knew he wouldn't agree. He would say, hey, counselor, anybody who knows a law book from a J. Crew catalog knows that this violates the Constitution. But you didn't tell him, did you?
1: I mean, that's great stuff. And, you know, he went on to say, he kind of make me want to throw up in my mouth. That's how bad it got. Here's
14: you believe
1: Senator
14: him, Tooth
1: Kennedy.
14: Fairy.
1: Here's Senator Kennedy going on to ask him about the fantastical way Jack Smith went after Republicans and no Democrats.
14: You believe in the tooth fairy?
18: I do not.
14: How about the Easter Bunny?
18: I no longer believe in the Easter Bunny.
14: Yes. Do you think Jimmy Hoffa died of natural causes?
18: I do not.
14: Okay.
1: But you know, here's Senator Josh Hawley just accusing Jack Smith of simply lying to the House of Representatives in 2025. There's plenty of people who believe that Jack Smith should be charged with perjury. Certainly Senator Josh Hawley is one of them.
19: So 2 full years before this deposition, you were in possession of text messages from 44 members of Congress that you went and subpoenaed. You read them within 30 minutes, the Department of Justice told this committee. They said that within an hour of receiving those text messages, your team was reading them. And yet, not only did you not notify any member of Congress whose text messages you obtained pursuant to your process, you told the House 2 full years later, having read all 44 members' messages, you told them you'd never gotten messages, you'd never requested messages from any member of Congress. That was a lie, Mr. Smith. And you may try your lawyer your way out of it. Well, it wasn't from the member, it was from the archives. You knew exactly what you were being asked, and you deliberately misled them. You're a smart guy, I think that's pretty clear. But you use your ability and the powers of your office to lie to the court, to lie to Congress, to lie to the American people, to lie to the House. It's the worst

0: I think you're just trying to bully my brother and other allies of President Trump. You caused my brother and a lot of other senators a lot of stress, and that makes me sick. You should be ashamed of yourself. It's also a damn shame that you weaponized our legal system to do this.
1: Wow. You know, and there's something, let's face it, he didn't say anything back. She's obviously this, a Southerner. It's almost hard. It's like a nice little lady from the South chastising a man who, she sort of implies, drove Lindsey, her brother, to his death with what he did to him, stress-wise. Fascinating. And, you know, some people in New York City might roll their eyes at Darlene Graham's questioning. Believe me, there's a lot of South Carolinians who appreciated what she did with Jack Smith yesterday. Senator Ted Cruz got in on the act as well.
2: I want to tell us, did you have a shred of evidence that 20% of the Republicans in the Senate will destroy evidence and intimidate witnesses?
3: We had a strong reason to believe that Donald Trump would destroy evidence.
2: That was not directed at Donald Trump. It was stated disclosing it to members of the Senate.
3: No, it was stated it disclosing it to anyone. And we do not have to wait for someone to be injured, for an investigation to be obstructed. We had strong reason to believe that Donald Trump would obstruct our investigation, given the obstruction alleged in the Florida indictment, given the attempts to intimidate witnesses in the election case, given the threats that were later made to witnesses in the election case. I, as a prosecutor, have
2: Mr.
3: a
2: Smith,
3: duty.
2: Mr. Smith, are you aware of the statute 2 U.S.C. section 6628?
3: Yes, I am.
2: That specifically protects Senate communication records and makes this non-disclosure agreement that you gave Judge Boasberg and that he signed that makes it illegal. Were you aware of it at the time?
3: I do not recall discussing this statute at the time.
2: Did you bring it to the judge's attention?
3: I do not recall this being part of our application.
1: I watched this testimony yesterday. Every time they nailed him to the wall, he didn't recall. He just had a memory lapse every single time. And it wasn't just with Cruz, it was with all of them. Every time they got him dead to rights, rather than admit his corruption, he didn't recall, which in and of itself is corrupt. Now, let me tell you what I'm ticked off about. If he needs to be disbarred, disbar him. If he needs to be prosecuted, prosecute him. And this is what Americans are fed up with. You know, I mean, over and over, we hear such a tough talk from tough folks like Hawley and Cruz and the rest of them. Do something about it. Don't just write a strongly worded letter. Stand up and get something done. But they never do. And that's why so many Americans are weary. And I get it. I promise you I understand it. But you cannot fall victim to that disappointment and not show up in 34 days. Because believe me, the party endorsed by the Iranian Revolutionary Guard isn't any better. They're not going to make it better for you. You think gas prices are bad? Although somebody just told me, got a text a few minutes ago from somebody who said the gas where they live now is down to $3.68 a gallon. I'll scroll back and see if I can find where that was from. But, you know, Strait of Hormuz is open. Oil prices are coming down. The economy is continuing to doing better and better. So maybe we're going to start to turn the corner here a little bit on gas prices. But do you think the Democrats are going to make our economy better? Do you think affordability gets easier with the Democrats? Of course it doesn't. You know that instinctively. So don't take your frustration over this do nothing. And I know they got to send a recommendation to the DOJ, and the DOJ needs to act, and they should. Todd Blanche, are you listening? Do something. Make some change for a change instead of just talking about it. 1-800-655-MIKE, 12 before the hour, 800

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0: Gallagher.
1: I've shared that I've got some medical challenges. I met with my new cardiologist. He was good. I got a great cardiologist. They're throwing everything at me with this plaque blockage I got going on in my LAD. I got Crestor. I got Repatha. I got the Zetia. I got the Bayer aspirin. I'm ready. I'm taking this plaque on. It's not going to get me. Not now. Not for a while. Maybe someday. I don't know when the Lord's going to call me home, but I'm ready. But look, at least I didn't get the wrong leg amputated. Did you see this story out of Ohio? This poor lady lives in Washington County, Ohio, got cancer in her right leg. She went into the hospital. They were going to amputate her right leg. They cut off her healthy leg. And then, of course, after the mistake, they had to cut off the leg with cancer. Look, she's suing. Give her all the money. They ought to rename the hospital for her. That woman should never have to worry about a financial matter again in her life. Can you imagine that kind of a mistake? How do you make a mistake like that? She went into surgery for a lower right leg amputation due to cancer. The lawsuit says the medical team at the hospital prepped the wrong leg, put the tourniquet on the wrong thigh, and then cut off the wrong leg. Give her all the money. You know, I'm not a big fan of lawsuits. I'm not a litigious guy by nature. Give her all the money. Give her everything. Make her one of the wealthiest people in Washington County, Ohio. I mean, how do you make a mistake like that? Portions of our show sponsored in part by Americans for Prosperity. They don't make mistakes. 39 delegates gathered in Philly in 1787 to sign a document that would change the course of history, the U.S. Constitution. It did more than establish our government. It created a framework for self-government under law, dividing political power, limiting its exercise, protecting the liberty of the American people. We the people reminds us that government doesn't grant our rights. Its authority comes from the people it serves. And this month, our friends over at Americans for Prosperity are asking all of us to take a few minutes to return to the document itself, no matter if it's your first time or 100th. 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The Constitution endures only if we understand the principles it was written to preserve. 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A wonderful project from Americans for Prosperity. Coming up, don't look now, but Michelle Tafoya might just win in Minnesota. Ken Paxton has a new poll out showing he's going to win in Texas. You're not getting that from the mainstream media, but you'll get it here as the Mike Gallagher Show continues.

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1: 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Florida's stronger conservative voice. The answer. WORL. Orlando. Orlando. Orlando. Orlando.
4: Orlando. News this hour from Town Hall. I'm John Scott. President Trump says he spoke to Israeli Prime Minister Benjamin Netanyahu following the incident on board a Dubai passenger jet headed for Israel Wednesday.
5: The co-pilot was perhaps a terrorist or perhaps a whack job, and he stabbed the pilot.
4: The co-pilot under arrest after allegedly trying to stab the captain and crash the plane. Speaking to reporters in the Oval Office, the president said Netanyahu told him a passenger who was a plumber by trade pulled the attacker out of his flight chair and somehow managed to level out the plane, saving the passengers. Israeli officials say they're treating the scene as a terrorist incident. President Trump says the U.S. mission in Iraq is complete, and it's time to end our military presence there.
6: So this day is a victory for the United States. It's a victory for Iraq and a decisive victory over ISIS, which has been completely decimated, which is the reason we went in there in the first place. I decimated them and took them out in my first administration.
4: Mr. Trump praised the new Iraqi prime minister, whom he campaigned for, and praised the Americans who were killed or wounded in Iraq. Arizona State University hockey coach Greg Powers, now on a paid administrative leave.
7: The school announced the move this morning and comes following an incident regarding an August workout that left player Matthew Mayich in a coma. The university has since released a report of their findings of what happened. However, that's been disputed by several anonymous players on the team. ASU says assistant coach Mike Corbett will take over as head coach in the meantime. It's been reported that Mayich is not expected to fully recover. in Phoenix. I'm at Mattinson.
4: Astronauts getting ready to blast off to the International Space Station on Thursday. The crew includes two NASA astronauts, one Canadian astronaut, and one Russian cosmonaut will be aboard that SpaceX rocket. More from Town Hall.
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17: From the wild world of D.C. politics to America's culture clash, brace yourself for the reality check you've been waiting for. The one and only Mike Gallagher.
0: They called him a dirtbag yesterday on Capitol Hill. John Kennedy said, "You make me want to throw up in my mouth a little bit." Boy, did they go after Jack Smith, the former special counsel. And there's a stunning truth that was revealed from the testimony yesterday. His sweeping investigation into Trump included the financial data of everyday Americans across all 50 states who gave as little as a dollar to the president. Smith's team obtained at least 4,782 checks from everyday Americans who simply made a donation to the Trump campaign. The Biden administration, thanks to reporting from Emily Kopp over at the Daily Caller, the Biden administration wielded the country's most powerful law enforcement tools to spy on Republicans with little concern for whether it violated the Constitution. Grassley released a bunch of documents about Arctic Frost, and yesterday it was glorious to watch this little weasel get smacked around by Republicans who are livid. And now, thanks to Jack Smith, the FBI has financial data on thousands and thousands of Trump supporters. Guarantee you, plenty of people in this audience. Smith was pressed by Chuck Grassley, "Did you obtain possession of donor data to include financial information, yes or no?" Smith paused, and then he said, "Our investigation was focused on investigating matters under my mandate, including whether any person or entity violated the law with attempts to block the peaceful transfer of power." Grassley said, "Let me ask the question again. Did your special counsel operation obtain possession of donor data to include financial information, yes or no? It's a simple question." Smith said, "Yes. We acquired financial information." That means that checks from constituents in every state, and Smith didn't deny it. Wow. Meanwhile, the Supreme Court, for the third time, got a lot of good news for you today. Let me share some more good news on this Wednesday, the final day of September. Can you believe tomorrow, October the 1st? My gosh, we're 34 days away from the midterm election. A chance you have to make history again. A chance we can shock all the smart kids. I mean, look around at the polling. Another poll came out yesterday. Paxton ahead of Tallarico in Texas. Michelle Tafoya could win in Minnesota. And you want to talk about a shocker? I mean, Minnesota? Pretty blue state. But like most states, it's got blue cities and a lot of red in the throughout the state. You're not seeing a lot of coverage about the sixth poll in a row that shows Michelle Tafoya within a point. 1 point, which is a statistical dead heat. And the Supreme Court, for the third time, defended and backed the Trump administration's process of deporting illegals to countries other than their own. It's a big win for Trump again on the mass deportation that is underway. And the Democrats think that's going to get them elected. The Democrats believe that just being anti-Trump is going to be enough, because they've got nothing else. You're not hearing anything except stupid empty promises, like Mom Donnie's empty promise of free bus rides. You see they're going to have another fare hike? You ride the bus in New York City, as millions do? Another fare hike. I think it's the second in a year. Zoran the Destroyer promised free bus rides. Huh. How's that free grocery store working out? It's all they do is offer gullible people fake hope. We're going to give you free things. Medicare for all. benefits for illegals. You name it, they'll check that box and they'll never deliver. And I promise you, they'll destroy the American economy. An economy right now that, in terms of what's on paper, is soaring like a rocket ship. I get it. People are struggling with the cost of groceries. I get it. People are struggling when they drive by and see gas at $4.37 a gallon. You better get what's going to happen if they take over. Because this will be a walk in the park. This truly will. What we're in right now will be the golden age. Because they'll destroy it. And you know it and I know it. You know the condition of America's big blue cities. You know how they're being run into the ground. And as a party, well, here's one to that the Democrats should stick in their pipe and smoke. Iran's Islamic Revolutionary Guard Corps has issued a 25-page letter addressed to the American people. Do you know what the IRGC wants you to do? I kid you not, they want you to vote for the Democrats. Iran's brutal, terrifying, horrific IRGC, these monsters, Iran's IRGC is on record as hoping that you will vote for the Democrats, claiming that our economy is on the precipice of collapse. Trump claims the economy is booming. He's lying. Vote for Democrats. Look, you know, that's quite an accomplishment for the Democrats to get Iran and the IRGC to shift their message from death to America to vote Democrat. That's quite an accomplishment for the Democrat Party. Encouraging, does that not get your attention? That the Democrats are being endorsed by the Iranian Islamic Revolutionary Guard Corps? I mean, we already know the Democrats don't condemn political violence. We've seen the polls that show that a scary percentage of Democrats want their opponents killed when they don't agree with them. I mean, what is it going to take to convince Americans to do the right thing in 34 days? What would that take? What does that look like? I mean, this is astounding stuff. And we're a little over a month away. I am cautiously optimistic. I'm not going to be cocky. We cannot stop right now. We got to fight. We got to fight. We got to fight. And the fight has to be to get everybody to the ballot box. Republicans are every bit as motivated as Democrats to vote in the midterms, according to a Harvard poll that just came out. You know what the percentages of people planning to vote? Republicans, 81%. Democrats, 81%. That's good news, because guess what? There's more of us than there are of them. And we'll win. You show up, ignore the noise, and you're going to have so much noise thrown at you. Now there's some report about Paxton saying, oh, the midterm convention that we had in Dallas didn't work, blah, blah. It's all noise. It's all noise. You show up, bring 10 people with you, and we're going to win. Have you seen on NBC the third straight poll in a row that shows that the Minnesota U.S. Senate race is dead, is tied? Peggy Flanagan, 46. Michelle Tafoya, 45. Michelle Tafoya can win if Minnesotans show up. You show up, bring 10 people with you, and we're going to win. Period. You're not seeing poll after poll after poll showing Michelle Tafoya. And let's get her on the show, Tracy. ASAP. Minnesota's in play for Republicans. Believe it. Understand it. You got to get. Can I ask a Democrat listening right now what you make of the endorsement your party just got from the IRGC? I mean, death to America, vote Democrat. That's right now what the Islamist crazies in Iran believe in. Death to the great Satan, and let's vote for Democrats, Americans. So I've tried this 100 times. It never works. And it's not because Democrats don't listen. I know you do. I know we've got people on the left who like to peek in and see what we're doing here on the Mike Gallagher Show in the Relief Factor studios. I understand all that. Can I respectfully invite you to call me if you're a Democrat, if you're a registered Democrat, and tell me how you received the news that Iran's feared, dreaded IRGC is endorsing your party? I'd like to know. I'd like to know how you take that news. Give me a call. 800-655-MIKE. 800-655-6453. 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
4: 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Ed's in Illinois. Well, Ed, how do you like them apples? The IRGC has endorsed the Democrats.
11: Yeah, they've endorsed them. They've got all these people that came across the border illegally. They have to let them know how to vote. So they've sent it to mainstream media, and I think they're doing it for the Democrat socialists, that they're letting them know that you got to vote for the Democrats over here. Doesn't matter if they're Democrats, socialists, whatever.
4: Yep.
11: They want those 2 million to 5 million people that were gotaways to know how to vote, all of that stuff. Where's
4: exactly
11: the SAVE Act from Thune? He was
4: supposed to do that when we got in.
11: Well,
4: he doesn't want to pass the SAVE Act, I guarantee you. Thune is useless on that issue, and it's going to pass. Look, it's impossible that the SAVE America Act won't get passed. In fact, the Democrats know it. I just saw a clip earlier today, Schumer or somebody saying, oh, that Save America Act is going to get passed. It's going to be the end of democracy as we know it, blah, blah, blah. That should be a massive talking point, because if the Democrats win in November, there won't be a chance in Hades that the Save America Act gets passed. That's why we have to win. And, of course, it's devastating that they didn't get it passed before the midterm election. Okay, be patient. It's going to get passed, but not if the Democrats win. Look, the Democrat Socialists of America are just nothing but a bunch of frauds. What they promise, they don't deliver. Check out this report from the local Fox TV station in New York, Fox 5 in New York, reporting that despite Mayor Mamdani's promise of free buses, well, it isn't turning out that way.
12: Now the MTA is laying out its preliminary plans for another possible hike in the coming months. Fox 5's Frances Wang has all the details and reaction from commuters.
13: The riders point out when you take the bus or the train two times a day, five times a week, the cost can really add up. Base fares just went up to $3 this January, and now the MTA is already talking about increasing it again next March. No matter which line you take or which route you ride, the price has been moving in only one direction, up.
14: I'm not happy about it at all. But what can we do?
13: For more than 8 years, the base fare held steady at $2.75. It increased to $2.90 in 2023, then to $3 this January. For riders who depend on transit every day, word of yet another increase comes as a shock.
4: 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You said free buses. 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
19: With SRN News, I'm John Scott. Tennessee officials on Wednesday night were unable to carry out the execution of Krista Pike. Pike's later to be the first woman executed in Tennessee in the last 200 years when the Supreme Court ruled earlier Wednesday that her execution could proceed. According to media witnesses, authorities appeared to give Pike 2 doses of phenobarbital, and she was still awake and snoring more than 40 minutes after the last dose. At 8:53 p.m. local time, media witnesses were escorted out of the area. Pike was reportedly taken to a hospital where she is receiving medical care. A pair of NASA astronauts ready to blast off to the ISS on Thursday. The crew is scheduled to lift off from Cape Canaveral Space Force Station. The crew includes 2 NASA astronauts, 1 Canadian and 1 Russian cosmonaut. This is SRN News.
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2: There is a horrifying story involving a co-pilot aboard a Fly Dubai jet that was bound for Tel Aviv that reminds me of the resilience of humanity. You know, on 9/11, when the passengers aboard the plane that crashed in the field in Pennsylvania, when they got wind of what was happening, they fought back. And I know in my heart that if anybody tries to do something horrible on an airplane, they're going to be passengers who stand up and fight. The co-pilot who stabbed his colleague who was piloting this Fly Dubai jet has been arrested. He tried to crash the jet. And according to Israeli leaders, and Benjamin Netanyahu held a press conference earlier today, it was a jihadist terrorist attack. The suspect stabbed the pilot and wanted to bring the Boeing 737 MAX jet to the ground. The terrorists had one intention, to crash the plane with all 174 passengers on board. And the passengers on that jet are being credited with the fearlessness that they exhibited. They subdued the monster jihadist, and they saved the lives of the passengers. Now, it's an extraordinary set of developments. Netanyahu said, "I salute those heroes who demonstrated extraordinary resourcefulness and courage. They saved many lives." Again, one of the pilots stabbed the other one and tried to crash the plane. And somehow, I don't know how, somehow the passengers got into that cockpit, I guess, and intervened. Because now the cockpits in America, at least every time I fly, they're like fortresses. In fact, I flew United for the first time in a long time the other day when I went out to California. There's a big debate right now about Starlink and how Starlink's available on United, but the apparently woke Delta CEO, Ed Bastian, refuses to do business with Elon. So he won't put Starlink on the Delta planes, which is stupid because what I hear from passengers is that United's Starlink, and it's also apparently becoming available on American, Southwest, all the airlines are putting in Starlink Wi-Fi on their jets, but not Delta, because Ed Bastian was allegedly quoted as saying, "We're not going to do business with Elon. Everything they say about him is true." So he's got a chip on his shoulder, apparently, for Elon Musk, and is depriving passengers of a great Wi-Fi experience. I just found out I got to be in New York a bunch of times in the next few weeks. I booked another trip to New York. I booked it on United. And I'm a Delta Diamond Medallion passenger. I fly Delta all the time out of Florida. But their Wi-Fi's crap. If United's Wi-Fi is better, I'm going to fly United. And I'm not the only business traveler who thinks that way. But anyway, I flew United recently, and they have actually they've got another door from the first class compartment into the galley area. It's looks like prison bars that they roll out so that no one can breach the cockpit. So what I think is fascinating about this Fly Dubai incident, bound for Tel Aviv, is somehow the passengers were able to breach the cockpit, I think, and maybe the pilot was able to open the door, is what probably happened. You know, as I think it through, and believe me, I mean, I've flown El Al. El Al is regarded as the safest airline on the planet. It's all military fighter pilots who are pilots for El Al. And they're armed. They're ready for anything. But the spirit of the tenacity, the perseverance, the fortitude, the guts of humanity, look, that's what it's going to take in 34 days. You're going to have to crawl over broken glass. and bring 10 people with you to vote. I mean, here's the reality. You got a political party in America apparently literally being endorsed by the IRGC. Now you tell me what that feels like. Good versus evil is on the ballot. We already know the polls that show a shocking number of Democrats favor political violence. A shocking number of we got to stop them. We got to stop the Democrats. And we got to win on November the 3rd. Ignore the noise and show up and vote, and we'll win. And we can shock the world the way the world was shocked in November of 2016. It can happen again. And it needs to. Tons of feedback on this Wi-Fi thing. I've been fascinated by watching this controversy play out. Here's Iowa. I just flew United out of Florida. The Wi-Fi was incredible. Starlink is great. Here's Chuck from Michigan on the text line at 800-655-MIKE. You should call Delta, complain about it. Well, thousands have. Thousands have. I think the CEO of Delta doesn't want to give his customers the best experience possible. And believe me, Wi-Fi on a long flight, there's nothing like it. But it's the worst when it doesn't work. It's a terrible, terrible experience. And often on Delta, it doesn't work. And supposedly, Bastion has committed to some Amazon Wi-Fi system next year. It'll only be in beta form next year. While all these other airlines, United, American, Southwest, they're all going to already have Starlink. Starlink is being installed in airlines all over the world. And what I'm told, I'd love to talk to some. I flew United last week in and out of L.A., and they didn't have Starlink yet on the United planes. They're not on every plane. But gosh, if you can get me good Wi-Fi, I'm all in. And if you can ride a bus for a good price in New York, you should be all in. But not in Mom Donnie's New York. And one more note about the Save America Act, and then we're going to lighten the mood a little bit. We're going to cleanse the palate and talk about puppies. We're going to talk about doggies. We're going to talk about our man's best friend. But first, trust me when I tell you how important it is for the Save America Act to win on November the 3rd. You know, a lot of people are saying because we didn't pass the Save America Act by November the 3rd, we're not going to vote, we're not going to go. Look, the Save America Act is why you should vote on November the 3rd. If the Democrats win on November 3rd, the Save America Act will never get passed. It has no chance whatsoever. If Republicans win, it will pass. It's going to pass. It's eventually going to pass. John Thune can't stop it forever. 81% of the American people aren't going to be denied. And if Republicans are in control, I can promise you the Save America Act will pass. Don't take my word for it. Maybe you'll listen to Democrat Senator Chris Coons, who was on MS Now.
3: We likely will have a vote here in the next day or two on another version of the so-called SAVE Act, which is a way to disenfranchise millions of American voters. So Trump has not stopped trying to change the rules of mail-in ballots and mail-in voting, trying to influence the outcome of this election. And we need to encourage folks who care about democracy, who are willing and ready to come out and vote, to exercise your right to vote. Don't get scared off. Don't get dissuaded. Make a plan and get out there and vote in this midterm. Accountability for these sorts of shenanigans through the ballot box is the most important power we have as citizens in a democracy.
2: Now, you take his message and run with it, because that dummy thinks showing a photo ID to confirm you are who you say you are when you go to vote is a... Is

0: LAD arterial blockage, and it kind of sucks. I hate that I've got a cardiovascular disease, and I never saw that coming. I've always figured I'd have to deal with cancer someday with my family history, but no, it's got a blockage, 52%. It's moderate. Doctor said, Mike, you're not in crisis, but we're gonna go at this with statins and all this stuff they're throwing at me, and I'm ready. Hey, I'm in. I feel great, by the way. Repatha, I got to figure out why it's going to cost me $500 a month. I don't want that. But I'm going to figure it all out. And one thing that the doctor said to me is, your weight loss is amazing. The cardiologist looked at me and said, you're doing something that I wish every one of my patients did. You've taken the weight off, because the weight is a killer. Diabetes, heart disease. Yes, cardiovascular disease. Take the weight off, and you're gonna have a fighting chance. How did I take the weight off? PhD weight loss. No shots, no starvation, no hunger. 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Years ago, 4 or 5 years ago, I took off 53 pounds. Then I got stupid over the last year. I put weight back on. That doesn't help my cardiovascular situation, and I know that. Shame on me. But since June 25th of this year, I have said goodbye to 41 pounds. If you're watching me on Salem News Channel, you can see a big difference in the way I look. 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You better. You want to keep your doggy around too, just like we want to keep people around forever. Get ready for Dr. Dennis Black, my friend who's taking care of dogs all over America. He joins us for a few moments next here on The Mike Gallagher Show.
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3: Portions of our show, as you know, are sponsored by Rough Greens. I'm the only host. I'm the only endorser who is gutsy enough to always say, Rough Greens, so great your dog will ask for it by name. Dr. Dennis Black is my friend. He's a naturopathic doctor. He's the founder, CEO of Rough Greens, and he joins us on the Mike Gallagher Show. I'm the only one, right? Have you gotten anybody else to do the Rough Greens yet?
4: You're the only one, Mike.
3: See, and there's that either speaks very badly of me and well of all you like
4: I do
3: it, right?
4: It too.
3: All right, good.
4: Yes, I love it. I invented it.
3: I know you did, and you invented. You're a passionate dog lover. I had somebody tell me not long ago they were in tears when they said their dog finally stopped this maddening scratching that they were doing all through the night, and they heard me talk about Rough Greens on air. And they said I knew I could never change my dog's food, and that's the brilliance behind Rough Greens, because you just sprinkle it on top of their food. They love the taste. It's better for them. It's better for their joints. It's better for their skin. But now, what is all this talk about Rough Greens Vita Smart? This is kind of new, right, Dr. Black?
4: Well, it's a name that we've had for a long time. We just haven't publicized it. Everybody thought it was just Rough Greens, but Vita Smart is the name of the product. And what's new, though, is that we've started a new 90-day healthier dog challenge.
3: Right.
4: In other words, if you give us 90 days, we guarantee you your dog will be healthier in 90 days. Well, no matter how bad they are.
3: And that's a guarantee. I get emails every week from people who say, look, they say, I feed my dog premium kibble, so why do I need Rough Greens VitaSmart? Why? And you've got the easy answer to it, Dr. Black.
4: Well, let me ask you a question, Mike. If I offered you 10 dimes, 4 quarters, or 2 half dollars, which would you take? The answer is, it doesn't matter. It's all still a dollar.
3: That's right.
4: So it doesn't matter if you make your dog's food, you feed him an expensive kibble, you feed him some goulash made by a farmer. It doesn't matter. It's all processed food, and it doesn't have the 50-plus live nutrients that you need for your dog to stay healthy.
3: You know, what I also appreciate is that Rough Greens benefits younger dogs. It's like us. It's like people. You want to take care of yourself. Look, I got this heart blockage thing going on, and I'm fighting it. I'm going to be fine. But I think about the lifestyle choices I made, stupidly eating and my weight and everything. Well, it's the same with our dogs, right? Doesn't Rough Greens benefit a young, healthy dog, too?
4: So longevity in a dog doesn't begin at 7 years old when they start to slow down. It begins when they're a puppy. And if you want to extend their life, you can extend it by adding Rough Greens from puppy. As a matter of fact, we have a puppy formula. People can get a puppy booster to go with their Rough Greens, because puppies need more, because they're building muscle and joints and all those things. So they need more of that stuff.
3: So important to make sure your dog lives a long, healthy, happy life. And I just want to remind everybody, Rough Greens, 25 vitamins, minerals, probiotics, digestive enzymes. You know Peg and Joey Hudson. I mean, I witnessed how Jesse and Simon, their Cocker Spaniels, go crazy when that rough greens get sprinkled on top of their food. And they're very picky eaters. They said that they'd never be able to change their dog's food, but they love the taste of rough greens. And yes, it has made a dramatic difference. One of the dogs is older, one of them's younger. They both love it, Dr. Black. I know you hear those kind of testimonials every day.
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3: 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Something happened this week at the White House, not just the gathering of all the tech titans, but you need to learn about America.gov. What Trump is doing, embracing technology, AI, bringing us into the 21st century, it's a pretty remarkable thing. We've got that story and more all coming up as the Mike Gallagher Show continues. I've been telling you for a long time that Pure Talk is the best wireless company out there. 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I use Pure Talk. 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
5: 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The answer. WORL. Orlando. Orlando. Orlando. Orlando.
8: News this hour from Town Hall. I'm John Scott. A bizarre execution attempt that failed in Tennessee. Tennessee officials on Wednesday night were unable to carry out the execution of Krista Pike. Pike, slated to be the first woman executed in Tennessee in the last 200 years when the Supreme Court ruled earlier Wednesday that her execution could proceed. According to media witnesses, authorities appeared to give Pike 2 doses of pentobarbital, and she was still awake and snoring more than 40 minutes after the last dose. At 8:53 p.m. local time, media witnesses were escorted out of the area. Pike taken to the hospital where she was receiving medical care. The U.S. pulling its troops out of Iraq after a mission that's lasted 12 years.
9: The U.S. military has had troops in northern Iraq since 2014 battling ISIS as part of Operation Inherent Resolve. The terrorists were defeated in 2019 and a withdrawal plan was negotiated in 2024 with a final pullout date set for this year on September 30th. Roughly 2,500 troops have been stationed in Iraq and only a few hundred are remaining. Iraq is set to hold a national holiday marking the complete withdrawal of U.S. troops. I'm Mark Mayfield.
8: Fly Dubai passengers reunited with their families after a terrorist plot to take down the plane was foiled.
10: The Israeli defense minister says this incident was an attempted jihadist terrorist attack. Somehow, the co-pilot able to get a pocket knife on board. Then, 2.5 hours into the 3-hour flight from Dubai to Tel Aviv, passengers in the front hear a commotion as the co-pilot stabs the pilot in an attempt to crash the plane minutes before it was to land in Israel.
8: Correspondent Laura Winters. Arkansas taking 3 states to the U.S. Supreme Court over state laws protecting doctors who mail abortion pills past local bans. The coalition argues those protections illegally tie Arkansas's hands from prosecuting doctors mailing the so-called abortion pills into the state. More from townhall.com.
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15: View. This is Seth Leibson, townhall.com. Ronald Reagan used to quote the philosopher Montesquieu that the deterioration of every government begins with the decay of the principle upon which it was founded. Reagan cited this point to warn us as more and more policies were enacted violating our principles of self and limited government. Later in his career, Reagan would also warn about our decayed and degraded state of knowledge about our own history. Indeed, today, Americans' knowledge about history and civics is at record lows, helping explain our new acceptance and promotion of literal socialist policies and politics in America. Our education system, our schools, have failed us. Thank God a few historians have given us a gift to help us recoup the things we used to know. Particularly beautiful and helpful is Alan Gelzo's and James Haskins' new two-volume history of Western civilization, The Golden Thread. Enough cannot be said about such a work as Gelzo's and Haskins, nor its scholarship, readability, and beautiful presentation. Their work comes just in time and could not be more necessary.
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3: You want good news? I'm only going to give you good news this hour. How about that? Can we just give you good news? This is good. This is good news Wednesday. It's the last day of September. We're seeing victories all around us, but we know that the American news media won't cover it. We're seeing things happening in real time. Big win for the Trump administration from the Supreme Court for the third time. The highest court of the land gave the Trump administration the authority to deport illegals to countries other than their own. This month alone, September, can we look at September as we get ready for the midterm election? And we're seeing polling coming out showing right now Michelle Tafoya could very well win. Minnesota's in play. Minnesota Republicans, show up. You'll win. Texas Republicans, show up, you'll win. Poll out just shows Paxton up ahead of Tallarico by 3. I get it with polls. Ignore them. I know we get excited when they're good. Ignore the noise. Show up to vote. We win. Bring 10 people with you. We win. Will you understand what we're experiencing right now with Republican leadership? How about the month of September? Massive air traffic control modernization. Big overhaul of the aging ATC system. How about $15 billion steel plant in Iowa? We covered that this week. One of the largest steel plants in U.S. history. Fully integrated with a new Minnesota iron ore mine. 1,700 permanent jobs. Thousands of construction jobs. $95 billion pouring into the economy over 10 years. Most favored nation drug pricing for all 50 Medicaid programs, all 50 state Medicaid programs in America. All happening under Trump's watch. Energy Department, funding for 31 projects in 21 states. A $2 billion power grid upgrade. Hey, Texas, paying attention? With all the problems you guys have had with the grid and this new executive order and a platform unveiled yesterday that lets Americans access federal government information and services, passport renewals, Medicare enrollment, all under in one easy-to-use, secure, user-friendly, plain language site instead of having to navigate through dozens and dozens of agency websites. I mean, do you know it's been estimated that Americans spend 10 billion hours a year on navigating through government paperwork? What's the Trump administration come up with? America.gov. Here was the president making the announcement yesterday at the White House.
0: Whether you're a scout leader who wants to reserve a campsite at a national park, a senior citizen trying to choose a Medicare plan, or an American veteran trying to get the benefits that you've earned and so justly deserve, America.gov will be there to help and to help you accurately and quickly. And with this, nobody can any longer complain about providing proof of citizenship or voter ID. They're always saying, it's too complicated. Too complicated. It's not complicated anymore. So they'll come up with some other reason. Because they don't want to have you. They don't want to have it be easy. But it is easy because you can get everything now that you need in just one simple swipe. And so nobody will have any excuses. We must pass, and now can pass, in theory, very easily, the Save America Act, because it takes the number one excuse away from you.
3: Over and over again, this administration is delivering to the American people. I saw a great essay from Buck Sexton, another talk show host, who wrote on X how people underestimate how valuable all this stuff is, how valuable it is to have control of your time. And what Trump is doing is delivering to the American people what Democrats could never and have never delivered. All their empty promises. This is all coming to us from this administration. Not Barack Obama, not Joe Biden, certainly not Kamala Harris. And as Buck wrote, technology has increased our productivity and standard of living tremendously. It lets you waste less time on things you don't want to do. You want to spend hours trying to navigate through getting a passport or Medicare or any other government that you need? As Buck Sexton wrote, need a special tool to fix something? Amazon has it in your door, has it at your door within hours, with one click. Instead of you driving around trying to find a hardware store that has it in stock. You need to have a meeting with 10 other people in the company? You hop on Zoom instead of flying to Peoria for 24 hours with connections. Examples are endless. We all are living them right now. And Trump is committed to making sure that he delivers what's best for the American people and what makes our lives better. Buck Sexton points out AI is useful for a ton of things, but control of time that it brings to you, that's one of the best parts. I'm figuring out stuff around my apartment I could have never figured out without AI. ChatGPT, Grok, Muse, they are my constant tool now at my fingertips. And to have the government deliver it for government websites, all thousands of sites. And as Buck says, instead of spending hours researching, planning, search, looking, driving around, you can be with your kids. Go take a walk with your spouse. Work out, read a book. He says the most soul-crushing part of office jobs has always been the disrespect of time. Your butt has to be stuck in that chair, staring at the screen, doing brainless tasks. You're paid for your time, not your productivity. Mr. Lumberg needs his reports done. He's going to need a new one on Saturday, Sunday, too. AI, along with remote work, is breaking all those chains. It'll give back so many people so much control of time. And as Buck Sexton so beautifully put it, time is the most valuable commodity we have. Another great essay from David Sacks this week on Capitol Hill. Only Trump could convene all the leaders of the top companies developing chips, data centers, and frontier models for superintelligence. This new industrial revolution has already created 1 million new jobs and spurring a bigger infrastructure build-out than the railroads, canals, and grid combined. David Sacks said, I was honored to witness history this week as the leaders of the frontier lab companies signed the White House Accord on Superintelligence, accepting responsibility for the safe development of their products and imposing new internal controls and external audits. It's far better than waiting years for some international agreement that would probably never happen. President Trump gets it done. Only Trump convened all of these leaders in one room. And he continues to guarantee that the United States is the world's technology leader. Trump continues to put Americans first. He's right when he says he's on the ballot in 34 days. If you're able to ignore the noise, and you know what's at stake, we're going to win in a few weeks. And here's some breaking news. The U.S. economy, lo and behold, grew at another record 2.2 pace from April through June. This was just released. Consumer spending, business investment, coming in strong. Wait a minute. All those smart kids, you know, the same ones saying that James Tallarico is going to win? In Texas, those same smart kids said a recession is coming. And yes, even the IRGC predicts our economy is about to collapse. They did that in their endorsement for the Democrat Party. Have you gotten wind of this one? How about this? The 25-page statement released from the IRGC. Iran's terrorist, feared Islamic Revolutionary Guard Corps. They've gone from death to America to vote Democrat. That's right, all in one sentence, because Iran's Islamic Revolutionary Guard Corps has put out a 25-page letter urging them to oppose President Trump and the Republicans in the midterm elections. So, hey, Democrats, there's a nifty, catchy little campaign slogan. Death to America, vote Democrat. That's coming directly from the IRGC. Good News Wednesday continues in the Relief Factor Studios. 800-655-MIKE. Have you caught Larry O'Connor out of Washington, D.C.? Kind of the new kid on the Salem block. We've got a big trip planned for you next summer. He's going to pop in and join us. Actually, I shouldn't fib. I joined him this morning, and I want to replay my visit with Larry on his show. And, of course, my buddy Mark Davis as well, the M&M podcast. Check that out wherever you get your podcasts. Look, there are challenges that we face. 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Do the right thing. 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
3: There's a live look at the outside of the Mark Twain Museum in Hannibal, Missouri, on the Salem News Channel camera network, snc.tv, for you to check out all the ways you can watch us. 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And, of course, certainly grateful for the hundreds of stations around America that carry the Mike Gallagher Show. 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Fiber is real important. Health is important. Look, I know it. I'm mindful. Saw my first ever visit with a cardiologist yesterday, and I'm on my way to making sure I beat back the effects of this plaque that I got going on in my widowmaker. 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JT is in Georgia. Hey, JT, welcome to the Mike Gallagher Show. How are you, sir?
10: I'm hanging in there. How are you, Mike?
3: Pretty good, pretty good. Can barely hear you. Are you on speaker?
10: Hang on one second. I'm on the device.
3: I'd like to hear you better.
10: Can you hear me better?
3: A lot better. There you go. Now we'll get you loud and clear. Thanks, JT.
10: Right. I just wanted to throw something, some little gasoline behind the Democrats. Not just vote Democrat from the IRGC, but from the river to the sea. So you can't forget that.
3: Well, from the river to the sea. And everybody knows exactly what that means, annihilate Israel. How many Democrats have we seen, JT, embrace that insidious message, huh? You're right.
10: Right. Recently, I heard AOC followed a chant upstate New York. They chanted that, and she walked out to that. I was like, That was crazy. But one more thing I wanted to throw in there, Mike. If the Democrats win, God forbid, we have to remember, too, one thing. Government shutdown, government shutdown, government shutdown. What follows the election? Thanksgiving, Christmas, New Year's. How many of us was in the airport because Democrats didn't want to stay behind and get things done?
3: Right.
10: So you have to,
3: It'll be a crap show. It'll be a disaster of epic proportions. Look, the good news is, We can fix this, and we know it right now. I've got a crystal ball. Show up, bring 10 people with you, and we're going to win. When Chris Coons goes on MS Now and says, yeah, if the Republicans win, they're going to pass the Save America Act. Those are election shenanigans. So we got to show up. There's more normal people, including Democrats, who favor common sense, reasonable requirements to show that you are who you say you are when you go to vote than there are of the Chris Coons in the world. They're calculating, they're betting that they can just bang the "we hate Trump" drum loud enough that that would work. It's not going to work. Ignore the polls, ignore the noise, show up and vote. We'll win. Life comes at you fast. I love telling you about products that make life easier for you. 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
18: Ronald Reagan understood that freedom sometimes requires more than quiet diplomacy. It requires moral clarity. On June 12, 1987, standing before the Brandenburg Gate in a divided Berlin, Reagan issued a direct challenge to Soviet leader Mikhail Gorbachev. "Mr. Gorbachev, tear down this wall." The Berlin Wall was more than concrete and barbed wire. It represented a system that restricted movement, divided families, and denied millions the freedoms Americans often take for granted. Reagan refused to treat that division as permanent. He understood that free nations must be willing to identify the difference between liberty and oppression, and have the courage to say so. 2 years later, the Berlin Wall fell. Freedom survives when people refuse to accept tyranny as inevitable. So when freedom is challenged today, will we have the courage to defend it with the same clarity?
19: Fighting the good fight. 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The Answer.

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1: I was so happy to share with you what a great time I had at the big KRLA Town Hall 2026 in Pasadena, California this past weekend. And I got to hang out with Larry O'Connor a little bit. He's sort of the new kid on the block. He's been on radio in Washington, D.C. for years. He's been the Town Hall editor for years. He's one of the formative voices at townhall.com. And he and I are going to be your co-host for a big trip in the summer of 2027. Had a chance to catch up with Larry on his show this morning, and I wanted to share our chat with you because we talked about breaking news and the big Patriots Alaska cruise.
2: Joining us now on that topic, on the elections, on the news of the day, and other very important issues that I got to drill him on, is my friend, my colleague, a broadcaster for, I believe, 70 years in the business, Mike Gallagher. Good morning, Mike. Good to talk to you.
1: Do you recognize the tie I'm wearing today, Mr. O'Connor? This is the tie.
2: I believe.
1: Yep. You purloined this. You stole this when you were in New York in my studio, and yes. I had it dry cleaned. Yes. I had it fumigated. I had it pressed. I had it bleached. I mean, nothing wrong with it, but I mean, how dare you? How dare you and our security team? I mean, look at this is the tie, and you bragged about it. You went on X and you said, this is Mike Gallagher's tie that I'm. Well, you didn't bring a tie to work that day?
2: That is correct. I did not bring a tie to work that day. I needed a tie, and you know the protocols. You got to have a tie to do radio, apparently.
1: You better. Yeah. And don't wear a plaid, do not wear a plaid sport coat. Do not make sure your sport coat is solid. Look, you're solid as always. It was so great to see you in L.A. We had so much fun at the big town hall event. We're going to have fun next year. We'll talk about that in a moment. But thank you for pointing out the obvious about polls. I reposted you this morning on X. I hope everybody's following you. I hope you follow me at my Mike Gallagher. I'm very proud. I got my own name as a handle a week or so ago. I was never at Mike Gallagher. Larry, have you ever tried to do something with X? I mean, even with
2: the... it's very hard to get something like that wrestled away. But you were Gallagher Radio, I think, for a long time.
1: Gallagher Show or something. But now
2: we know how to find Mike Gallagher.
1: Yeah.
2: I mean, listen, you've been reporting on these elections for many, many years, Mike. And it's just, it gets so tedious after a while because it's so repetitive and the same narrative. But the end result is Republicans get blackpilled and they start dooming and they think, oh, there's no use. What's the point of going out to vote?
1: It's like we forget that Lucy's going to always pull the football away from Charlie Brown. Look at the history of polls. I mean, Iowa, the gold standard was the Des Moines Register-Selzer poll. Remember her, Ann Selzer?
2: Oh, yeah.
1: Kamala's going to win Iowa by 3 points. Trump took Iowa by more than 13. Go to Ohio. Sherrod Brown, up to the very end. Oh, he was going to clobber Bernie Marino. He was up by 6 points. I mean, Marino won by almost 4 points. It was nearly a 10-point swing. And on, you know what they do. They're like the weatherman. If the weatherman says it's going to rain and it doesn't, he never says he's sorry. They just move on to the next election cycle. It's pathetic, and we just can't buy it. We cannot be Charlie Brown. Don't swing and miss. You know,
2: that's right. We got to keep your eye on the prize and just get out there and vote, because they don't want you to vote. And even more so, they don't want you to get excited and motivate your friends and your family to get out and vote as well.
1: If we show up, Mike, we win. If we show up,
2: we win. We just experienced it. This election cycle, the primary in Michigan, you remember, Abdul Al-Sayed was going to beat Haley Stevens in the Democrat primary by double digits. It ended up being about a point and a half difference.
1: That's right. That's right. So just look, you show up. If you have we have the power to hold on to this country in our hands. Show up. Take 10 people with you, and we're going to be okay. Last poll showed the enthusiasm of Democrats and Republicans. It's neck and neck. We're at 81% enthusiasm. And there's more of us than them. So there's more normal than crazy. Crazy's on the ballot. Insanity's on the ballot. Let's beat crazy, Larry.
2: I'll tell you what, Mike. You're right. There's more of us than them, especially in those races that count. In those House districts and in those states where Republicans can win, there are more of us, and that's how we hold the majority. Mike Gallagher is our guest, of course. He's heard nationally, Mike Gallagher's show on this same network. A lot of people listen to Mike right after they hear me. And I've known Mike for a long time. And one of your colleagues for many, many years has been a hero of mine, Dennis Prager. And as you know, Dennis suffered a horrible accident in his home that has now left him paralyzed from the neck down. But did you see this incredible video? Can we just play a quick clip of it, you guys?
1: Yes.
2: I didn't tell you to be ready for it. Clip 19. Here's Dennis Prager making a stunning announcement yesterday. Yep.
3: Hi, everybody. I'd like to tell you about something that is truly exciting. certainly for me personally, I will be making my first public appearance since my accident in Miami, October 15th. It is
2: Mike,
3: a big deal.
2: I don't know about you, but I was brought to tears when I saw this.
1: Oh, me too.
2: Known Dennis longer than I have, but how amazing is that? And well, what a warrior he is.
1: Dennis and I had the honor and I had the sheer joy of traveling with Dennis to Israel on a number of occasions. We brought hundreds of listeners. We love these group trips where we get our listeners together. We went to Israel with the Stand With Israel tour on a number of occasions. I love him. He's one of my favorite people in the world. I saw him shortly after his accident at his hospital in L.A., and God bless him. That's going to be a sold-out event in Miami, so go get tickets and go see Dennis. It'll be a special night to benefit PragerU. Then thanks for sharing that, Larry. That's a big,
2: oh,
1: big
2: of course.
1: Announcement.
2: It's been a tough year for our network between Dennis's accident and, of course, the assassination a year ago of our friend and colleague Charlie Kirk. It's amazing to see some good news like that. Speaking of all your travels with fellow radio hosts, Mike and I are excited to announce to you all that we've got a cruise scheduled for July of 2027. You want to take it away? You're better at this than I am, Mike. Let's tell everybody about our cruise.
1: The Patriots Alaska Cruise is back, starring Larry O'Connor. I'll carry your bags. We're going to have a wonderful week. There's nothing like an Alaska cruise. You know, we sort of started a tradition. Seb Gorka and I had done this, and we had done this trip in the past. Jen Horn, Chris DeGaulle, Larry Elder. There's nothing like Alaska. The wilderness, the glaciers, the fjords. And then, and of course, every night, you and I are going to convene at the World Stage, which is a state-of-the-art theater aboard this beautiful cruise ship, and we're going to have a ball. There's nothing like being with hundreds of Patriots. July 18th to the 25th, 2027. A little word to the wise, because something weird happened the first time I did this with Seb. We got on the ship, and people were saying, Mike, how are you? And I thought, oh, this is nice. I mean, they weren't in our group. They booked the trip thinking they could save a couple of dollars and still go to our event. So I got to give you a word to the wise. 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
2: It's so beautiful. We love Alaska. We've been there a couple of times before. I cannot wait for this cruise, especially to do it with listeners. And here's another word to the wise, because, you know, Mike and Scott Jennings and Kurt Schlichter and I, we're doing our Gulf of America cruise this November. Sure. We've got over 300 listeners on that cruise. And I'll tell you, they're going to gobble up the bookings for this Patriots Alaska cruise while on board in November. So if you want to get a head start and get that booking done, do it now. And I think they're offering discounts right now if people book today, right?
1: Good advice. They are. It's only like $200 to lock in your cabin. You don't want to lose your stateroom, because this is going to go fast. Patriots Alaska Cruise has been one of the most successful journeys we've ever done in the history of the company. So, and now to add you as our headliner.
2: Broke records last time we went to Alaska, right?
1: What a great time. You better believe it. And I might even break out in a little song with my theater buddy, Larry O'Connor.
2: People, you know, I'm thinking karaoke. People don't know this. Mike has actually been in Broadway musicals on Broadway. I'm very jealous of him for that. I'm, of course, an amateur. But it's going to happen. Mike, have a great show today. Thanks for joining us this morning.
1: Keep fighting the good fight, my friend. See you soon. We all want a great return on our investment, right? But what if one of the best investments you could make wasn't in your portfolio? 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
8: How can this happen? It's right. I mean, it's sorcery. It's incredible that we're able to do that.
7: I go from the great Larry O'Connor to the great Mark Davis. We got great things to talk about. Look, can we just take to quote you? You always say, "Let's take 60 seconds." 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Do you know today, Yasmin told us, is our 100th episode of M&M Extra?
8: Now, that's funny, because I always look at the calendar, and our first one was Star Wars Day, May the 4th be with you. So October 4th will be our fifth month. But I'm counting episodes.
7: She says 100 is today. This is our 100th
8: crazy
7: episode.
8: It feels
7: like we started this a week ago.
8: Yep. And yet, in a way, but in another way, it seems like we've done it for years.
7: Well, you and I have spoken for years together on your show. Thanks to your graciousness, you've invited me on, and we call it hashtag 735. We love it. You and I chat, and we said, why don't we make

0: 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It's brand new content every day. We get very personal, man. I talked about my heart thing going on last Friday when you were gone. I probably bored that podcast audience to death, but now everybody knows about Zetia.
1: Old audience, Mike. We're trying to
0: attract. Yeah, I know. That's right. Now they know about Repatha. They know about Crestor. I mean, because I'm gonna fight back. But Mark, we're having a ball, and it's not fake. Somebody told me the other day, you know what we love about M&M Extra, you guys just are genuine friends. You're genuinely enjoying this podcast, and we're having a ball taking part. And every day at noon Eastern, 11 Central, we go up on YouTube with M&M Extra.
1: That's it. And then later in the day, Apple and Spotify and wherever fine podcasts are found. And so when there is magic, when there is harmony, it's real. When we disagree about stuff, it's real. When we annoy each other, it's real. It's all obviously, clearly as real gets. And I had a level of expectation of how much I would dig this. It's like, yeah, we have talk shows. We've done these for decades. And this is going to be really cool, too. It is. I know you're only half kidding and maybe not half at all when you say that this actual show of yours, the bread and butter of a lifetime, is now your second favorite part of the day.
0: Mark, I had no idea. Look, I'll be very blunt. I kind of dreaded it. I thought, you know, we've got to do podcasting. We've got to do digital. We have all these different platforms that we're expected to be a part of, and that's fine. I'm a good team player. I kind of thought, oh, gosh. Mark, I'm having the time of my life on this thing. This podcast world is like a little bit like AI. It's like ChatGPT or Grok. I mean, I'm having so much fun with that, and I'm having so much fun with getting to visit with you every single day in this podcast space. So wherever you get your podcasts, please like, subscribe, follow us. I think you'll enjoy it as much as we do. Apple, Spotify, again, YouTube Live. I love looking at all the live comments we get on YouTube.
1: Lord, do you. You obsess about the comments. In that sidebar of YouTube, if anybody watches us on YouTube, as you take a look at all the people just weighing in on that little side screen, know that Mike is hovering over that with equal obsession. And also, please understand that I am virtually unable to do it at all. I'll try, but when I do, and here's a visual, I'll be craning my neck over here like this.
0: I know.
1: I will try. I should pay more attention to the stream of consciousness that's happening over there. Those are our people.
0: We can't do our podcast, which is really, really kind of catapulted in just a few short months, without our sponsors. And we have a title sponsor, Preborn, which was one of the pet projects for our friend Charlie Kirk. Preborn provides ultrasounds to young women who are considering an abortion. And Preborn said, look, we want that Mark and Mike magic, and we're going to sponsor the podcast. They're our title sponsor. And I thought it would be kind of neat. I know that $140 gives five mothers a free ultrasound, and we always want people to go to preborn.com/MMExtra, but you and I decided to do something special. A $15,000 gift will provide an actual ultrasound machine for Preborn, which will save babies' lives for years and years to come. And I thought, came up with this idea. You and I have had private lunches with listeners and our audience for a few years, and people loved that. We had time to take people out, break bread with them, talk about everything that they ever wanted to know about, and people love you. You've got a following that's massive. I'd like to thank a few people like me as well. I'll go to Dallas. We'll have lunch together. Here's what we came up with. $3,000 donation, tax deductible to Preborn, saving lives, a pro-life message, $3,000 each. That'll give five people in our world the chance that you'll come to Dallas with us and have
1: bring
0: lunch.
1: Somebody. Five people.
0: And you can bring a guest.
1: Plus one. So it'll be
0: you can bring a plus
1: total,
0: one. I guess, right? Well, we've already got two people signed up. So we've got $6,000.
1: Okay.
0: I've got a prayer in my heart today. I want to find three more people today who will donate $3,000 apiece so that we can proudly give an ultrasound to Preborn and save lives for years. If you're pro-life...
1: Say that it was from this audience, I know we're on radio now, but the podcast-sourced audience, and we would love to be able to do that, and we'll all do lunch together. It's like this, except with food. So how do you turn that down?
0: You can't beat that. And if you're pro-life, this is a chance to put your money where your mouth is. So here's what I'm inviting you to do. If you're interested, call right now. Tracy is standing by at 800-655-MIKE. first three in, and we're cutting it off, five people, which will be great, the five guests with your guests, and then that's $15,000. We'll be able to fund an entire ultrasound machine through Preborn. We're looking for three people who would call right now. Have your credit card ready, 800-655-MIKE, because it's a great adventure to have lunch with us. And I'm not kidding you. We have a great time.
1: It's the best.
0: We got a wonderful restaurant. We have a private room. We get to hang and just tell stories on each other. So if you're interested, 800-655-6453. Call right now. First three people that make the donation with Tracy are in. And Mark, I know that people are going to come through because this audience never lets us down. And this podcast audience has got the same spirit as our radio audiences and
1: TV
0: audiences.
1: Because, I mean, radio advertising, podcast advertising, it's a lot of products and services. And sometimes it's these really, really noble causes. And we do a lot of those because we really like directing the resources to people whom we love and to people who are doing such vital, vital work. It doesn't get more vital than this in the battle for life. So less abortion, more people choosing life, shown the ultrasounds, women are way more likely to choose life. So we just really appreciate it. Obviously, preborn.com/mmextra for the regular things we ask for, but that 1-800-655-MIKE to be at the lunch table with us. And we'll see what everybody's schedule is. There's no particular time yet. We'll just see what works for everybody in the fall, I'm guessing, and we'll put it all together. It would be in the DFW area, close to the airport if you need it. And, and there we go.
0: Well, and close to the airport, let me throw in a caveat. If you're willing to make that $3,000 donation from anywhere in the country, yeah, I'll fly you and a guest into Dallas and out again.
1: Get
0: my expense.
1: Yep. Look at this guy. Look
0: so
1: what he does.
0: So 800-655-MIKE, if you're willing to make that donation to save babies' lives. And Mark, I love you. I'll see you in a few minutes on M&M Extra, the podcast.
1: We're ready.
0: You got it. The great Mark Davis joining us here on the Mike Gallagher Show, my podcast partner. And again, if you want to be part of this, call right now, 800-655-MIKE, and let's save some lives together. Thanks so much for spending part of your Wednesday with us. Tomorrow, we are in October, believe it or not. Join us then. 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
8: Views this hour from Town Hall. I'm John Scott. Fly Dubai passengers on a flight between Dubai and Tel Aviv reunited with their families after a terrorist plot to take down that plane they were on foiled. More from correspondent Laura Winters.
9: The Israeli defense minister says this was an attempted jihadist terrorist attack and that the co-pilot of the plane stabbed the pilot in an attempt to crash it minutes before it was to land in Tel Aviv. The wounded pilot, who was covered in blood, was able to open the cockpit door and send a signal to the tower that there was trouble on board. At least one passenger intervened to subdue the co-pilot, who had a pocket knife, and two pilots, who just happened to be on board in regular clothing, able to land the plane safely in Saudi Arabia. Laura Winters reporting.
8: President Trump expected to announce soon South Korea's new investment projects in the U.S. under a bilateral trade agreement reached last year, though investments include $54 billion for a liquefied natural gas project in Alaska and a large gas-fired power plant in Texas. South Korea says there are also plans to build 8 large nuclear reactors in the U.S. After 48 hours of rain across New Mexico, Arizona, and Mexico, the immediate danger from Hurricane Polo now, it is a tropical storm shifting to parts of West Texas and Oklahoma. Consumer confidence taking a big hit.
10: Consumer confidence fell sharply in September as Americans faced rising gas prices and continued geopolitical tensions, challenges President Trump says he's working to address. The Conference Board's leading index dropped more than 6.5 points from August. Chief Economist Dana Peterson says confidence deteriorated notably, with business assessments turning negative for the first time in 2 years. Ken Lorman reporting.
8: More on these stories from townhall.com.
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23: Morning glory and evening grace, America. Welcome to hour two of the program. As I mentioned, hour one, on Monday night, Secretary of State Marco Rubio was on with Sean Hannity. It was an important interview. It was comprehensive. It covered a lot of ground. I want to go back to it. Here is a longer clip of Secretary Rubio talking about Iran and what happens if they get a nuke, cut number 6.
24: Yeah, so here's what, let me take a very basic principle here. What Iran was trying to do is they were trying to build up so many conventional weapons, meaning they'd have so many drones, so many rockets, so many missiles, that nobody could possibly touch them. They would become immune. And behind that shield, behind that conventional shield of weaponry to threaten the entire region, our forces, even Europe, they would then break out towards a nuclear weapon. That was their goal. And what the president had to address is he could not allow them to cross the line of immunity. He could not allow them to reach a point where they had so many missiles, so many drones, and so many weapons that you couldn't do anything militarily about their nuclear program. That's what they were trying to achieve. That's what the president prevented. And he saved the world a tremendous amount of trouble. Now look, the only way we would have found out the opposite is to allow it to happen. And then 5 years from now, everyone would be saying, I can't believe they allowed Iran behind a conventional shield to build and develop a nuclear weapons program. And now you have North Korea in the Middle East. That's what we were on the verge of. That's what the president has prevented. And that's what he has consistently said from the very beginning of this operation. Iran can never have a nuclear weapon. And that's what this whole endeavor has been about from the very beginning. And that's what he's focused on and continues to be focused on. If Iran had a nuclear weapon, they could do whatever they want with the Straits. Think about what we're doing right now. And I think you saw a few minutes ago you were playing videos of Scott Bessent commenting on it. The Straits are opened. There is almost as much oil flowing through the Straits now as before this conflict, with the exception of Iranian oil, which is not getting out. If Iran had a nuclear weapon with which it could threaten its neighbors and the world, no one would be able to do anything about the Straits. They would be able to control the Straits, charge a toll, and decide who got energy and who did not get energy on this planet. That's what they would do if they had a nuclear weapon. And worse, we are talking about a regime that has slaughtered slaughtered tens, maybe hundreds of thousands of their own people throughout the so-called revolution. If that's what they're willing to do to their own people, imagine what they would do to Americans or others in the region or Israelis or anybody if they had a nuclear weapon. They have no regard for the lives of anyone else. And my last point I want to make about it, oftentimes people make the mistake of equating Iran to a country. It is a country. But the problem with Iran is not the country. The problem with Iran is the revolution. And that's what governs in that country. It's not the government officials you see with the suits on that go on Meet the Press and get this free pass on American media. That's not who we're talking about here. Who calls the shots in Iran are radical Shia clerics with an apocalyptic vision of the future. They believe that it is their religious calling to trigger about the last days of the world and the apocalypse. I know this sounds, you know, to a lot of people watching it, it sounds like something from a science, from a movie, but it is the reality. It is the stated purpose of their revolution. People like that can never possess a nuclear weapon because they will use it to blackmail the world and to kill people. It is an unacceptable risk, and President Trump did what other American presidents said but never did, which is prevent Iran from getting one.
23: He's very good. No notes. He just goes. Here's Secretary Rubio talking about every penny that Iran gets from oil sales or anything else that it sells. Cut number seven.
24: Yeah, I mean, I think they are there now, and they're heading there fast to a cataclysm. And they've never been good economically. It's sad, by the way, because Iran is a country with tremendous potential. Its people are incredible people, hardworking people, smart, industrious, with an ancient history to fall back on and have achieved many things. At one point, Iran was one of the most prosperous countries in the Middle East before the radical clerics took over. So it's a very sad situation. Their economy now is a cataclysm. But here's the other point people don't realize. This is not simply about imposing economic costs on this regime. Every dollar that Iran has, what they have done over the last 30 years is anytime they get money, be it under Obama sanction relief, be it under economic selling of oil and gas or whatever, they don't use that money to build hospitals. They don't use that money to build roads. They don't use that money to improve the life of the Iranian people. They use that money to do two things: build weapons for themselves and export the revolution. They use the money to fund Hezbollah. They use the money to fund Hamas. They use the money to fund Shia militias in Iraq. That's what they use. They use the money to sponsor terrorism and assassination plots all over the world. And so every penny that they get into their hands is money that they use for purposes of these malign activities. And so when you're denying them money through oil sales and sanctions, you're not just punishing them, you are preventing them from getting access to money that they will use to try and kill Americans and others around the world and their own people and build weapons and threaten the world and ultimately break out to a nuclear weapon program.
23: He's right, he's right, he's right. He also covered Greenland, Cuba, and Venezuela. Here's the Greenland clip, cut number eight.
24: Well, it didn't come up. We didn't discuss it in the meetings. It didn't come up. But I can tell you it's an extraordinary achievement by the president. He hasn't gotten nearly enough credit for it. From the very beginning, going back to the first administration under President Trump, but now he's made abundantly clear that the issue of Greenland is not about territorial conquest. It is about national security. Now, Greenland has always been important. It was important during the Second World War, which is why the United States had to secure it during the Second World War to prevent the Nazi Germany from taking it over and so forth. It's always played an important role during the Cold War. It has more important role today than ever before for two reasons. Number one is because the Arctic region has now become an area of incredible competition. Multiple countries, including countries that are not Arctic countries, that call themselves near Arctic countries like China, are out there operating every single day trying to dominate sea lanes, which are important for global shipping and commerce. But the other is because of space warfare and because of missile defense. In order to build the sort of missile defense this country needs to protect itself, Greenland is incredibly important for all of North America. And so the fear was, and the concern has always been, and we've seen this play out in other parts of the world, is that countries and potential adversaries go into a place and they use investments. They buy a port. They build a port. They build an airport. They build something that has a dual use to it. It looks like an airport. It looks like a seaport, but it's built in a way that looks like a military base. And they begin to access land rights and possession rights in these places. And all of a sudden you wake up one day and you realize that you have an adversary and a competitor that's taken control of the Panama Canal or taking control of some other critical part of the world. And so it's always been about national security. And what we were able to reach is an agreement with both the Kingdom of Norway but also Denmark that allows us now to have the presence that we need to secure Greenland, secure our national security, and is good for them as well. Under this agreement, which exists now in perpetuity, never will any adversary of the United States have the ability to invest there, without our approval and their approval, but also we will have access to building new military facilities that will allow us to build the sort of missile defense shield that all of North America needs. It benefits North America, it benefits Europe, it benefits NATO. So it's an extremely, and it didn't cost the American taxpayer a single penny, an incredible achievement, and I think our allies are happy with it as well.
23: Then, on Cuba, he's very direct, cut number nine.
24: Well, the truth is Cuba's already fallen. It's not. It doesn't have a functional economy, and it's governed by people who continue to preach about some revolution that has been dead for 20 years. It's never worked, and that's the problem they have. The problem that Cuba has basically right now is it is a failed state in every sense of the word. Now, they may have a government that's capable of jailing and killing people. They have a regime that's capable of and has jailed and killed people, but it's not a functional government, and it's not a functional country. It just simply isn't. And in addition to that, it's one that's fueled by corruption, graft, and theft. You know, the Cuban economy, there is no Cuban economy that benefits the Cuban people. Anything that had a chance of making money in Cuba was controlled by the Cuban military and the Cuban Communist Party to line the pockets of a handful of individuals at the expense of the entire country. You know that since 2021, at least close to 20% of Cuba's population has left the country. Has left it because it's a failure, a complete failure. So we're hopeful that Cuba will choose a different path. We're hopeful that the people that today sort of control the arms and the repressive regime, that there will be some people in there that open their eyes to the reality of what they're facing. What they're no longer going to do, as long as Donald Trump is president, is they're no longer going to be able to steal money and make money off the backs of the Cuban people. And what we're not going to allow ever, under any circumstances, as long as President Trump is president, is we're never going to allow Cuba to become a base of operation against American interests or pose a threat to our national security. On that, we're abundantly clear. As in every case, you can ask about any country or any problem in the world, and I will tell you that the preference of our president is to solve these things diplomatically and in a way that you can reach an agreement and get Cuba or any country on a path to irreversible positive change that involves economic freedoms, but also involves political freedoms. In fact, you cannot have economic freedom in Cuba if you don't have political freedom first. You have to have both happening at least at the same time. That will require a period of transition. Unfortunately, the people that continue there to chant revolutionary slogans, too many of them still believe that they could wait out this administration and make no changes or do nothing. They are wrong, and they will learn the lesson the hard way if they don't correct.
23: And then one more cut on Venezuela, cut number 10.
24: Well, in Venezuela, two things are happening. One, their economy needs to continue to recover because the people of Venezuela have suffered so much. Understand, we're talking about 25 or 30 years of corruption and graft. But the other thing that has to happen and we're really focused on is a democratic transition. They need to have free and fair elections in that country. We're working very hard with the 2015 National Assembly to put in place the conditions necessary to have free and fair elections as soon as possible. And then Venezuela will really be on the upswing it deserves to be on.
0: All right, Secretary of State Marco Rubio.
23: That was Sean Hannity. Talking to Secretary Rubio on Monday night. I thought it was a great interview. I thought the Secretary was at his finest, and so wanted to make sure you heard it all. Don't go anywhere. I'll be right back on The Hugh Hewitt Show.
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9: Welcome back, America. I'm Hugh Hewitt, joined by United States Senator John Houston from the great state of Ohio. Senator, I believe you are the author of the Ratepayer Protection Act that passed the House, but it did not get out of the Senate today. Can you tell me what it's about? And why it couldn't get out of the Senate despite getting out of the House, which is kind of unusual.
10: Well, the Ratepayer Protection Act makes data centers pay for all their power utility generation rather than passing it on to the ratepayers, which would ultimately lower electricity prices for residential customers. That's what it does, holds the data centers accountable, something that is widely supported across the country. There was a companion bill in the House. It passed 417-3. Hakeem Jeffries, Mike Johnson voted for it. AOC, the Freedom Caucus, voted for it. 206 Democrats voted for it. Comes over to the Senate. I said, well, let's just pass this bill. Let's get it done. It's my legislation. I'll lead it. And Chuck Schumer blocked it. Democrats blocked the bill. We could have had, because everyone says, we want affordability. We want to address affordability. So we literally delivered on a silver platter a bill that came through the House. We could have it on the president's desk right now for signature, lowering utility costs for electric users across this country. And Schumer and the Democrats blocked it from happening. They talk about affordability, but they do nothing to help us make it happen.
9: Were any Democrats willing to join you in passing the Ratepayer Protection Act, any at all in the Senate?
10: Yeah, surprisingly, even though Schumer demanded that the bill was terrible, that he wasn't going to support it, four Democrats did cross, Ossoff and Warnock in Georgia, Hassan in New Hampshire, and Amy Klobuchar in Minnesota. Not surprisingly, all people that are running for, many of them running for election right now.
9: Yeah, and three of them running for president, Ossoff, Warnock, and Klobuchar. And they don't want to have voted against the Ratepayer Protection Act. How would it have worked, Senator Houston? Because I imagine it'll come back in the lame duck or you'll introduce it next year.
10: Well, we'll try. Basically, it says that the states who run our grids, who are in charge of this, that they need to enact policies that hold that require data centers to pay for their own utility infrastructure rather than passing the cost on to ratepayers. It's important that we structure it like that because the state, 19 states have already enacted something, so we don't want to take their deals away, but we want the rest of the states to enact it so that we can not pass on any electric costs to residential consumers.
9: So, Senator Houston, I believe you were an executive officer of the state of Ohio for 15 years. I think you were Secretary of State mm-hmm. for 8 and Lieutenant Governor for 7. Am I right about my years?
10: Yeah, 6 years. I was 6 years Lieutenant Governor, 8 Secretary of State.
9: Okay, yep. 14 years of being an executive. Now you're a legislator and senators, I mean, they talk forever. How frustrating is it to you? I know you want to go back. And I know you want to keep pushing the boulder up the hill, but to go from executive action to legislating and talking only, how frustrating is that?
10: Incredibly frustrating, Hugh, because this is complete politics. I wanted this to be a bipartisan win. Look, it came out of the House as a bipartisan win. I was hoping this would be like the road to housing, some things that we have done on a bipartisan basis. And why do we do them on a bipartisan basis? Because the American people want this done. This is not a partisan issue. But because Chuck Schumer just wants to play politics and he doesn't want to see success before the midterm elections, they just block stuff like this. And it's why Congress is held in such low esteem by the American people is because of the very actions that Chuck Schumer and the Democrats did today, where they took a 90-10 issue and blocked it from happening.
9: You know, earlier today, I spoke with Danny Pletka, the American Enterprise Institute. She's in Jerusalem, and she relayed to me that the people in Israel are so polarized that they can't celebrate the heroism of the passengers and the pilot on the plane that was hijacked by a terrorist briefly, and they took it back. Polarization prevents common sense. I think it also destroys logic. Are you seeing that on the campaign trail and in the Senate?
10: Regrettably so, yes. I mean, it does destroy logic. I've poured the last 2 weeks of my life into this issue because people, they say, look, I want the prices to go down. I don't want data centers to pass along prices to me. So it's like, okay, House got this done. Let's move this forward and try to get it done. But just the Trump derangement syndrome, the fact that people care, like Chuck Schumer cares more about politics than he cares about doing things that help the American people. There used to be this time period where where you could do both. It's like smart policy would be smart politics. I would welcome the Democrats saying, look, when, you know, they could have walked out of this and said, well, when Republicans do it right, we'll join them. But when they don't, we won't. And this is one of those things where we're responding to the American people. And so let's do this together and we'll get it done. That would have been the diplomatic smart thing to do on behalf of the American people. But that's not what they did. They just blocked it out of pure spite because they want to prevent anyone from having a success before the election.
9: Now, I understand we can't talk politics because you're in your Senate office. And so I can't talk about Sherrod Brown, and I'm not going to talk about Sherrod Brown, your opponent. But do you think Chuck Schumer is afraid of the Senate doing anything on data centers, because data centers are a big issue all across the country, not just in Ohio, but all across? Does he not want? Do people understand Democrats just stopped something important on data centers?
10: Well, I hope they'll understand that. I've been trying to get that word out. And I was trying to be very welcoming. I kept saying, I want this to be a bipartisan success. It came out of the House 417-3. The American people want data centers to pay the bills. They don't want to pay them. They want lower electricity prices. This is the only game in town. This is the only bill that could have passed before we left here, that could have got to the president's desk and been signed into law. But they blocked it, and so I'm doing everything I can to let people know I want to do things to make life more affordable. But if Chuck Schumer and the Democrats are going to block it every time we do it, that's who you hold accountable, them, not us.
9: Now, you got a leader in John Thune who's been around a while, and he seems to me to be very pragmatic and get stuff done. I think Chuck Schumer's out of gas, Senator Houston. Have you noticed that maybe age has caught up with him?
10: Well, it's caught up to a lot of people in this place, but some people know when to go and some people don't. And Chuck Schumer is a political animal. I'll give him credit. He's very good at politics, but he's not very good at making public policy that benefits the American people.
9: You know, I would have agreed with you until today, not allowing a data center pay your way bill to pass just because it's authored by John Houston. That's terrible policy, and it's worse politics because people will know Democrats killed that bill. John Houston, thank you for joining me, Senator. I appreciate it very much. And in the lane, Doctor, next year, bring it back. I think every American would like to see that bill pass. Don't go anywhere, America. I'll be right back on the Hugh Hewitt Show.
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0: With SRN News, I'm John Scott. Tennessee officials on Wednesday night unable to carry out the execution of Christa Pike. Pike, slated to be the first woman executed in Tennessee in the last 200 years, when the Supreme Court ruled earlier Wednesday her execution could proceed. Pike, given two doses of pentobarbital, but was still awake and snoring after more than 40 minutes after the last dose. She was taken to a hospital where she is now receiving medical care. President Trump says the last American forces are leaving Iraq. Speaking from the White House, the president praised the Americans who were killed or wounded in Iraq. A federal judge in California clearing the way for Paramount Skydance to acquire Warner Brothers Discovery. The judge approved a settlement resolving an antitrust lawsuit. Paramount has set October 6th as the closing date for the merger. This is SRN News.
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7: Ronald Reagan understood that freedom sometimes requires more than quiet diplomacy. It requires moral clarity. On June 12, 1987, standing before the Brandenburg Gate in a divided Berlin, Reagan issued a direct challenge to Soviet leader Mikhail Gorbachev. Mr. Gorbachev, tear down this wall. The Berlin Wall was more than concrete and barbed wire. It represented a system that restricted movement, divided families, and denied millions the freedoms Americans often take for granted. Reagan refused to treat that division as permanent. He understood that free nations must be willing to identify the difference between liberty and oppression, and have the courage to say so. 2 years later, the Berlin Wall fell. Freedom survives when people refuse to accept tyranny as inevitable. So when freedom is challenged today, will we have the courage to defend it with the same clarity?
8: Bigger and stronger voice for America. Hugh Hewitt, The Answer.
9: When we were everyone, we were more than just a slice.
10: Welcome back, America. I'm Hugh Hewitt. Javier Becerra wants to be the governor of California. He really is Chance the Gardener. Earlier this week, he sat down with the San Francisco Standard. Their reporter is their comedy writer, Sophia Guerrero, and I think they tried to be funny, but Javier Becerra got caught off guard by Sophia, cut number 12.
11: You've received substantial corporate funding, including from oil companies like Chevron. Are there any companies you would not accept money from?
12: Sure.
11: Such as?
12: Name some.
11: Palantir?
12: No, probably not.
11: Lockheed Martin?
12: Yeah.
11: Purdue Pharma?
12: I sued them.
11: What would you accept money from?
12: I mean, if it's a legitimate business and they're doing business in a way that isn't destroying lives.
11: But they sparked the opioid crisis.
12: Yeah, that's why I sued them.
11: Right. But now they're fine.
12: I mean, again, that's why you go to jail. If you commit a crime and you serve your time, you get to come out. That doesn't mean for the rest of your life.
11: So you believe in second chances redemption. For corporations?
12: Redemption.
10: All right. That was supposed to be a between two ferns takeoff, and it turned out being, no, he's just a moron. California, Steve Hilton is on the ballot. You do not have to vote for Javier Becerra. It will be a disaster because he doesn't know anything. He has a limited grasp of everything, including a question like, Purdue Pharmaceuticals, no, I wouldn't accept money from them. He said no about Palantir. He said yes about Lockheed Martin. Hard to tell the difference between the two. But Purdue Pharmaceuticals, that's like the easiest question ever, and he flunked. Meanwhile, in L.A., Nithya Raman is the left-wing DSAer this is just the Democratic Party. Remember, Karen Bass is never going to win the spelling bee. She's already left of left. But Nithya Raman is who is running against her. Cut number 28. Yeah, the audio's messed up. We'll have to play that again. Let's drop down to President Trump at the Hispanic Heritage Month today at the White House, talking about how we have left Iraq as of today. Cut number 30.
13: But I wanted to announce something that I'm also very proud of today. I'm pleased to announce that the last American forces are leaving Iraq. It's been a long time with very bad decision making that got us involved in this quagmire. In the first place, it was a quagmire. Many, many years it lasted. But soon that part of history will be over. This is a great day for America, and importantly, we leave with Iraq, having a wonderful new prime minister, Ali al-Zaidi, fantastic guy, friend of mine. And somebody I supported from the very beginning and I fully endorsed. He was running for election. He wasn't given even a chance, and I endorsed him and politicked for him a little bit, and he ended up winning in a virtual landslide, beating somebody.
10: Now, I want to point out, I disagree with the president about this. I think the effort in Iraq was well worth it. The fact that you're congratulating a freely elected prime minister that the president himself endorsed is testament to what we did over the course of 23 years. It was not easy. It was much more difficult than we thought. There were no WMDs. Mistakes were made. Obama made it worse when he withdrew troops precipitously. ISIS was allowed to come in. Iran has never been checked before. It took Bush plus Trump to actually bring change to this region, and I'm very hopeful for this region because of Bush plus Trump. Let me tell you about one of our sponsors, AndrewandTodd.com, 888-888-1172. 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
10: Welcome back, America. I'm Hugh Hewitt, joined by Jim Talent, former United States Senator from the great state of Missouri.

0: as an ally. The Iraqi government is disarming the Shiite militia, and the Houthis are under fire from about three different directions. And then, of course, the head of the snake itself is dying. I mean, I don't think the regime lasts much beyond the election. I don't know how they can, because they can't fund and sustain their own repressive mechanism, and their own loyalists, as Duane also pointed out, are losing faith in the regime.
1: You know, I caught up with Dani Pletka in Jerusalem at the beginning of the program, and she had not been able to find anyone that was celebrating the airplane not being crushed by the terrorists today because they hate Netanyahu so much. Apparently, the mental prison that is TDS has a counterpart in Israel that is BDS, Bibi Derangement Syndrome. When does that stuff ever break down? A win is a win is a win, and we're winning in Iran.
0: Yeah, I think, look, in terms of when is the politics of the country going to normalize more, either in Israel or here? Well, I'll talk about here. I don't really understand. You can ask Michael Oren about Israeli politics, and you do all the time. But here, it's when the Democrats normalize, and that will happen when they become convinced they can't win elections without moving back to the center. And you and I lived through this. In the 1980s, they lost three presidential elections in a row, and that's when we got the Democratic Leadership Council and Clinton and my old friend Dick Gebhardt moving to the center, and that will happen here. In the meantime, they're going to try and get elected and elect these radicals, and they're going to do it by not talking in general election campaigns about what they want to do, and instead spouting off about Medicare for all and funding public libraries. I don't think that's going to work. But we'll see in a month or so.
1: Now, Gallup just posted a new poll on socialism's acceptability. Americans who have a positive view of socialism, Democrats, 65%, Independents, 45%, Republicans, 14%. What does that tell you about American education, about the Democratic Party?
0: Yeah. I do think that there is a structural problem that concerns me among young people, and it's they haven't been educated on the historical facts of socialism, and I think in many cases, and this may be the product of smartphones as well as other things, that they haven't been taught critical thinking about the things that they do know. And I'm not trying to run down young people, and we have outstanding young people. So I think there's a structural problem. I think the rest of that, though, is just a function of partisanship. In other words, Democratic voters know that there's a lot of Democrats who are running as socialists, and we're in an election season, and they don't want to say they don't like socialists. But I would point out to you that if 35% of the Democrats don't like socialism, it means a socialist candidate running in a national race is going to get swagged. It's going to be like McGovern in 72. If they run somebody in 2028 who gets effectively pinned with that label, you're going to see this. You're going to see the first presidential election in a long time that is not close.
1: All right, now I want to play for you a clip from Troy Jackson, the DSAer who's running in Maine against Susan Collins. Now, Larry Curley and Moe, the Three Stooges, Larry is the confused one. Moe is the angry one. That's AES. But Curley is the dumb one. That's Troy Jackson. Cut number 27.
2: You called the Israel war with Gaza a genocide.
3: Mm-hmm. Yes, I stated that last week. It's unfortunate that there are people here in Maine that don't like to use that term only because, you know, they're Jewish what that means to them with the Holocaust. It fits that description, and it's an unbelievable thing that's happened there, that people that are innocent are being murdered, and it is a genocide.
1: Okay, that's double dumb, Jim Talent. What do you think about that?
0: It's beyond dumb, you, and it'd be great. Has he debated Susan yet? I mean, I would love to see a debate with a fair moderator and just ask him some basic questions about the Middle East, like, I don't know, when did the State of Israel come into being?
1: Oh, that's not fair. That involves a fact. That's a fact.
0: Yeah, exactly. I mean, look, I have a great...

0: great deal of confidence that Susan is going to win that race. I think Mike Rogers is going to win. I think where we have good candidates, I'd watch Michelle Tafoya in Minnesota. I'd watch Sununu in New Hampshire, although he's running against somebody who's very far to the left, but is just a stronger politician. I think where we've nominated good people, and you, by the way, I loved your interview when you started talking about what's actually going on with inflation in the economy. And people are starting to pick up what we've talked about on this show for the last 6 weeks, which is let's start talking about the good news with the economy, because there's plenty of it. We're on the cusp of a big boom like people haven't seen for 40 years. And a big production boom, which, among other things, will lower inflation. You know, median family income is way up. I mean, manufacturing productivity is way up. I mean, the investments in the country, I could go on for quite a while about it, you. And I'm glad you're talking about it. And I think the president's going to talk about it on this in this month of campaigning he's going to do.
1: I hope 31 out of 31 days he ought to point out that grocery prices were up 12.2%. 4 years ago, they're up 2.2% this year. It is an economic boom. And when the Iran tax is off of the world, and by that I mean not just oil, but the entire cost of having to pay for insurance for having a crazy regime, the boom in the global economy will be real. Jim Talent can be followed on X at Jim Talent. I just retweeted Dwayne's column. If you heard me talking about it with the senator, it's over at Q Hewitt on X. Jim Talent is on X at Jim Talent. Stay tuned. I'll be right back.
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1: Welcome back. For those of you who like to listen to me, even as baseball is going on, and I think that's the better choice. Philadelphia and Atlanta are tied up 3-3 going into the bottom of the ninth. Last night, the White Sox beat Houston, which is good because, as we all know, Houston is a cheating franchise. Now, it's not a lifetime sentence. They cheated in 2017. So I think their 10-year sentence ends at the end of this season, right? I think that's a fair baseball sentence that they be known as cheaters for 10 years. And I don't know if you're a baseball person, maybe you agree with me, maybe you disagree with me, but they're cheaters. So I want the White Sox to win the series, and I want them to come to Cleveland and get beat by the Guardians in Cleveland for the first two games. But I would like the Astros to win one game and use a lot of the bullpen of the White Sox getting there, kind of tease them into throwing everybody and do it again in game three. New York Yankees just crushed the Red Sox last night, 9-0. That's humiliating. That's very bad. Now, I loathe the Red Sox. I really don't like the Red Sox. They're like the Patriots. I have a special animus towards the Red Sox. Not like the Ravens, not like the Tigers, but not like the Steelers, but a special animus towards the Red Sox that's just based on never liking them. And so I'd like them to lose to the Yankees and in two games quickly, put them out of there. But we'll see. We'll see about that. I want to go back to Troy Jackson. First, I better tell you about Relief Factor before I run out of time. I'm in the Relief Factor studio, and I took it in hour number one. I remind you in hour two. I hold it up if you're watching on the Salem News Channel for the simple reason I did take it in hour number one. I make sure you see me take it on the air on the Salem News Channel. Available to you on any Fast TV anywhere. What Salem New Channel? Go watch every afternoon, 3 to 6, on Roku, on Pluto, on Amazon, on Samsung. You can find the Salem News Channel. 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Here's Troy Jackson on Benjamin Netanyahu being a war criminal, don't you know? Cut number 26.
9: Well, there's no doubt getting out of Iran in a way that, you know, our troops aren't harmed is important. But, I mean, the thing that I do hear the most about is the conflict in Gaza, you know, Israel and Gaza. You know, it is something that I never had to deal with on the state side. And I still understood, as just a private citizen, what a horrendous, you know, thing is happening there. And I'm very clear. I mean, you know, Netanyahu was in New York last week.
10: The Prime Minister of Israel.
9: Exactly. He's a war criminal. You know.
1: All right. He's not a war criminal. And I understand that Troy Jackson doesn't get out much. But if the people he's talking to are talking about the war in Gaza, but been over for a year and a half, he's talking to the wrong people. Stay tuned, America. I'm Hugh Hewitt.
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14: News this hour from Town Hall. I'm John Scott. Pentagon Chief Pete Hegseth has confirmed deep cuts to the senior officer ranks. Hegseth announcing plans for a 20% reduction to the number of positions reserved for admirals and generals at the Pentagon. During his State of the Force address Wednesday at the Quantico, Virginia Marine Corps base.
15: And I'm proud to stand on this stage and report that the warrior ethos has been revived. Our military is being rebuilt, and American deterrence is back.
14: Hegseth has referred to the cuts to senior officers as less generals, more GIs. Quick thinking by passengers and crew members may have saved the lives of all on board a Fly Dubai flight from Dubai to Tel Aviv.
16: The Israeli defense minister calling this an attempted terrorist attack. The pilot, who was stabbed by the co-pilot, was severely injured and bleeding, but able to do two things. He was able to click open the cockpit door, and he was able to send two signals in code to the tower, alerting that there was trouble on board this flight.
14: That's correspondent Laura Winters, the co-pilot arrested upon landing in Saudi Arabia. The Supreme Court begins its new term as confidence in the court slides.
17: Views of the courts are the lowest they've been since Gallup started polling on the institution in 1972. 46% of Americans say they have a great deal or a fair amount of trust in the judicial branch of the federal government. 34% of U.S. adults approve of the job the court is doing. But 43% describe the Supreme Court as being too conservative. That ties the high measured last year. 35%, a new low, say it's about right ideologically. I'm Rory O'Neill.
14: A federal judge in California clearing the way for Paramount Skydance to acquire Warner Brothers Discovery. The judge approving a settlement. Paramount has set October 6th as the closing date for the merger. More on these stories from time.
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23: Morning, glory, and evening, grace, America. I'm Hugh Hewitt. President Trump is going back and forth with reporters. Let's join that live.
24: Sent from all over South America, from all over the world. They emptied their prisons into our country. And we've gotten a lot. I would say it's the most difficult job I have. We've gotten it because we have to fight the court system. And you get some of these judges that are just terrible. They just rather like super liberal and terrible. They make it very difficult. But despite that, we've gotten many of the bad ones out. I would say most of the really bad. We're going for the bad ones, the murderers, the drug dealers. We got them out of the country. In some cases, they're so evil. We had 11,888 murderers, and we got them mostly out. Some are still out, but we're on the hunt for them. And we've done an amazing job. Nobody can believe it. The biggest inflation we've got way down, and I inherited the worst inflation in history. The Democrats caused the highest prices in history. And they have, it's considered the worst inflation in history. And we have it down now to a very good number. We're going to get it down still further. And when the war ends, oil is going to bring it down into a really low number. And oil prices are going to go down tremendously. But I appreciate your question. We've done a great job in getting criminals removed from our country.
25: Has just said that Iran played a role in that incident at RAF Fairford. Are you planning any kind of response to Tehran as a result of that?
24: They said Iran played a role?
25: Did they say Iran played a role in that incident at RAF Fairford where the U.S. is using that base?
24: Yeah.
25: Are you planning any response to Tehran, and are you satisfied?
24: Well, we are studying it right now. We're studying it very hard. Iran's got a lot of problems right now. You know, they have no money. Their currency is dead. Their economy is dead. Their military is gone. They have no military. They have no navy. They have no air force. And their leaders are fighting for control. I think their leaders are fighting very strongly for control, but control of what? So, but we'll have an answer to that very quickly.
25: Mr. President, are you satisfied with how the UK is responding to this?
24: About the UK?
25: Are you satisfied with how the UK has been responding?
24: Well, no, UK did release a number of people that we caught wanting to blow up a base. We caught them early, and I'm trying to figure out if that's for real, that they actually did it. Maybe they did it for a reason, but we're going to know about that this afternoon, so we'll report on it.
26: Mr. President, you described the Iranians that the U.S. is dealing with as crazy. How do you get a deal done when the counterparts to the U.S. are crazy, irrational, whatever you want to use to describe.
24: Maybe you blow them up. Maybe you blow them up. We have to make that decision. We blow them up, make a deal, but the time is coming. It's going to end very soon, one way or the other.
27: Yes. Thank you. I know that you're starting to travel into more Republican-friendly states, this week, as you go on the campaign trail. Do
0: you think, one, that's a sign that Republicans are in trouble ahead of the midterms, and do you have a plan date for when you're going to go to Alaska, as you said?
24: Well, I only see that for whatever reason, I don't understand it, nobody does, nobody's been able to explain it, whoever wins the presidency, Republican or Democrat, automatically does poorly in the midterms. I don't know why, you know that. But we shouldn't. We have, I think we had the most consequential presidency, maybe one of the most ever, maybe some people say the most consequential. Look at what we're doing now. We're building plants and factories all over the nation. We have record employment numbers. We have more people working in the United States today than at any point in the history of our country by far. We are booming. You know, I use the expression from the King of Saudi Arabia, but others said almost the exact words. He said at the time, and he's referring to a different time period, but at the time, he said, sir, 1 year ago, again, he said it a year ago, so we're talking about 2 years. I don't want you to get that wrong. But he said a year ago, 1 year ago, during the Biden administration, you were a dead country. You were dead. We never thought you had a chance. And now you have the hottest country anywhere in the world. And we're a lot hotter now than a year ago when he made the statement. So they said, and they say it to this day, we thought you were a dead country and now you're the hottest country. We're the hottest country in the world. There's nobody close. And we have the best military, the strongest military, and we have the best economy anywhere in the world. There's no economy like this economy. And the only thing we don't have is good public relations. We don't seem to be able to get the word across that we have more people working than ever before. We have the best job numbers than ever before, and we don't get the word across. And that's because the press doesn't want us to get the word across. And you know, press has to become real news, not fake news.
1: Thank you, sir. You made a post today about Jay Powell saying you wanted him to be forced to resign. Do you expect Kevin Warsh to help with that?
24: I don't know. I mean, I'm going to, you know, Kevin's going to do his own thing, but Jay Powell's a disaster. I call him too late because he was too late with interest rates. He wasn't good. But he took a building. It's too bad you didn't work on that building, Jeff. It's a small complex of buildings. Going to end up spending $3.5 to $4 billion to renovate, not to build them. To renovate. He could have done it for $50 million. I think I could have done it for $25 million. I would have left the walls. I would have left those gorgeous ceilings. We would have spackled them up and fixed them up and painted them up, and they would have been beautiful. They would have been good for another 100 years. They ripped them down, and now they're putting up sheetrock, just straight sheetrock. Now they're going to be, he's a great real estate man, one of the best. And say hello to Steve, too, by the way. He's a great real estate man also. But they would have fixed up that building for, I say, 25 to 50. You would have had new electric, new air, new everything. And they wouldn't have been ripping down gorgeous eagles all over the ceiling. They would have had it. They ripped them down, Jeff. And when it ripped down, then the walls came tumbling down. And all of that beautiful work. They had foot and a half thick walls, masonry walls. Now they have sheetrock. Now they put up some sheetrock, Jeff, with no insulation. And the reason they have no insulation, he said, it wasn't in the budget. It wasn't in the budget. You know what insulation's a penny a foot. It's horrible what they've done. He's incompetent. And the man that's incompetent should not be sitting on the Federal Reserve Board. And I'm sure that Todd and everybody's going to be looking. Because the report was a pretty bad report. The report said they did a bad job. They didn't know what they were doing.
2: DHS is spending millions of dollars on new ads about you, and your critics say those ads might violate federal propaganda laws.
24: Well,
2: why should U.S. taxpayers
24: look at them? No, well, I'm not running for office, first of all, and so the ads are, you know, given by me, but I'm not running for office. And I don't talk about anybody. If I was talking about Dan Sullivan, if I was talking about anybody behind me that's a politician, like Nick, if I read, that's a political ad. But when I'm talking about making America great, making our country great, that's a countrywide ad. That's an ad for the spirit of our country. Now, if somebody said that that's wrong, I'll gladly pay the money. But these are ads for the country. These aren't ads. I'm not promoting. You have to understand, I'm not promoting a candidate. I'm not promoting myself because I'm not running for office. I'm promoting the country.
6: Mr. President, right here. Mr. President, thank you. Willie Nelson with Salem Media.
24: Willie Nelson. Are you related to the Willie Nelson?
6: No. It is a family name, though. So it's
24: a good man.
6: Yeah. Have you met him before?
24: He's a good man. You have.
6: Yeah.
24: He's a good man. Go ahead.
6: Mr. President, in my home city of Los Angeles, the mayor's race is Karen Bass versus Nithya Raman. One let the Palisades burn. The other is a DSA socialist. A lot of LA voters hate both choices. What's your reaction to that?
24: Well, I thought Spencer did really well. I mean, Spencer Pratt, I thought he did really, he's a great guy. He worked really hard. And it looked like he was in the runoff easily, at least in the runoff. But then the fake votes kicked in. It was a fake vote. And I told him, I said, the one thing, I didn't know Spencer Pratt, but I thought he ran well. He had a lot of spirit. He had a lot of common sense. He was going to clean up crime, clean up the filthy streets and everything else. And the night of the election, he was in the runoff. It was obvious. But the election never ended. They kept getting more and more votes. And all of a sudden, I started hearing. In fact, the woman who came in second was crying profusely that night that she lost. She knew she lost. Everybody knew she lost. Then all of a sudden, 2 weeks later, she's in the runoff. Look, our elections are a disgrace, and we should have the Save America Act. We should have voter ID. We should have proof of citizenship. I appreciate the question. So I'm watching this race between two extremely liberal women, to put it mildly, and I don't know who's going to win, but I thought Spencer Pratt did a great job. I mean, it's amazing. The night of the election, that night, now that election never ended because they were getting votes after that, but the night of the election, the woman was crying profusely that she lost, and she lost by a lot. But all of a sudden, she surged. And you know, it's one thing for somebody to surge if you have nobody ever heard of her. When a person that nobody ever heard of surges, you know, that means rigged election. So she surged. She got tremendous thousands and thousands of votes out of nowhere, and she beat out Spencer Pratt. For the runoff.
23: Good for Salem News Channel correspondent Willie Nelson for asking that last question. Willie Nelson making the national news there and getting a good question from the president. Attaboy. I'll be right back with Abe Greenwald of Commentary Magazine. Way to go, Willie Nelson. 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
23: Welcome back, America. I'm Hugh Hewitt, joined by Abe Greenwald. He is managing editor of Commentary Magazine, a daily participant in the Commentary podcast, which I have not listened to yet today. So, Abe, I don't know, did you cover the miraculous saving of the airliner with 174 passengers that there was an attempted hijacking and crashing? Did you cover that today?
15: In great detail, Hugh. Yeah. We were lucky today to have Matt Continetti on, who normally joins us on Thursdays, but he was here. And we talked about, not just the obviousness, which is the heroics and the capability of the passengers who stormed the cockpit and took control of the plane, landed it safely, and administered care to the pilot who was stabbed by the terrorist, but also about the regional significance of it all, and just what it means that it's happened now when it has. If there is an Iranian connection, we don't know that, I'm not asserting that, but it's possible. And just what a remarkably changed Middle East this is, that you had, just to begin with, a plane coming from the UAE to Israel that could then land, make an emergency landing safely, and obtain care for the survivors in Saudi Arabia. So there are worse things to wake up to than the latest Israeli miracle.
23: All right, now I wanted the audience to see who's watching on the Salem News Channel. Bibi Netanyahu met later in the day with one of the heroes from the plane, and they exchanged a hug and a conversation. And the fellow said he watched reality TV. It's a great moment for the survivors and the heroes on there. Then I talked to Danny Pletka of the American Enterprise Institute from Asuco in, I think that's what it's called, in Jerusalem. And I asked her about this, and she said, well, Hugh, people refuse to believe whether or not it was staged. They hate Bibi so much, they're thinking maybe it was staged. Does Israel have the equivalent of TDS over there that they're not able to see reality in front of them?
15: I'm not an expert on Israeli political culture. My understanding of things, however, is, and if Danny's there, she knows, is that people have a worse case of Bibi derangement syndrome in Israel than Americans do of Trump derangement syndrome here. But I do think there's a very key difference, which is that we can hate in America, a certain portion of the population can despise a given leader, elected official, so much that it infects our understanding of national purpose and distorts it. I don't think you really have that in Israel. Yeah, of course there's a far left, but there is a consensus about what needs to be done when you are under attack, when you are fighting terrorist neighbors. And I find that more heartening than I do find worrying the extent of the Bibi derangement syndrome that I've been made to understand surely exists.
23: Well, in America, TDS is a mental prison from which people can escape. Sometimes they go back in. It's like the old Prisoner television series, which John would remember and you're too young to remember. But TDS...
15: Oh, I've seen it in its entirety.
23: Oh, yeah. Okay, so you know, TDS is like the ball that comes and gets you, even if you're trying to break away from it. But I didn't think it would prohibit a people from celebrating heroism. That's really bad. All right, now I want to switch to Troy Jackson. You've heard of Larry Curley and Mo, obviously. Well, Troy Jackson is the Curley of this election. Larry is Abdul El-Sayed, and Mo is Tallarico. But Curley is definitely Troy Jackson. Here's Troy Jackson on WCSH at Portland, NBC, yesterday, talking about Gaza, cut number 27.
5: You called the Israel war with Gaza a genocide.
10: Mm-hmm. Yes, I restated that last week. It's unfortunate that there are people here in Maine that don't like to use that term only because, you know, they're Jewish you know, what that means to them with the Holocaust. You know, it fits that description, and, you know, it is. It's an unbelievable thing that's happened there, that people that are innocent are being murdered, and it is a genocide.
5: Even though...
23: Now, Abe, I'm not Jewish, but I do happen to be in Maine today, and I do object to the fact that he used the term genocide because it isn't genocide and it's not remotely close to it. He's just not very smart. What's your reaction as someone who is Jewish to that statement?
15: Yeah, I mean, aside from the obvious that it's revolting and disgusting and wildly factually inaccurate, and there's more and more that comes out every day to disprove. I mean, not that there was ever a question of the legitimacy of the claim, but the position that Israel committed a genocide in Gaza is so on its face is so preposterous, given everything we know about AIDS, aid, and vaccines, and moving the population out of areas that were targeted for because Hamas was there, and all the rest of it. But you know, I kind of think something may be happening along the lines of when, you know, there's a sort of theory that if you use a certain word so much, it ceases to have any meaning at all. And this is kind of, you know, like there was a period of time in American history when African Americans would sort of adopt the N-word to take the idea is that it takes the sting out of it. You make it your own. That it's sort of empowering. It's not that this is empowering, and it's not good to take to erase the meaning of genocide. But I feel that because the Democrats, led by the radical socialists and the Islamists, have been going so full steam ahead on this genocide point, this genocide, saying genocide as a litmus test, that we're nearing a kind of tipping point where I think it's may be coming facially absurd to most onlookers.
23: I think you're right. I think it's going to play out that way. And I think when you say it, you're becoming increasingly outed as dumb. That Troy Jackson thing, he just sounds dumb. It's just dumb to anyone who knows Rwanda, Cambodia, much less the Holocaust. If they don't know anything, or the Uyghurs, you just sound stupid. And that's what Troy Jackson did. Abe Greenwald, follow him on X at Abe Greenwald. Listen to the commentary podcast, like and subscribe to it. Tell everyone about it. It's the best one out there, and I'm going to listen to it after the program today because I'm glad you talked about the miracle in the skies over the Middle East today. Thank you, Abe. I'll be right back, America. Stay tuned.

0: With SRN News, I'm John Scott. Arkansas taking three states to the U.S. Supreme Court over state laws protecting doctors who mail abortion pills past local bans. Attorney General Tim Griffin joining Louisiana and Alabama in suing California, Massachusetts, and New York. The coalition argues these protections illegally tie Arkansas's hands from prosecuting doctors mailing the so-called abortion pills into the state. In consumer news, more than 2,000 pounds of frozen pork sausage links recall because they may contain pieces of hard plastic. The USDA says Fontanini Foods issued the recall after customers reported finding plastic in the product. The 10-pound cases were shipped to distributors in California, Florida, Michigan, and Nevada for use in restaurants and other food service locations. No injuries have been reported. This is SRN News.
1: 60 seconds. Here's KP Ohanon with your GFA Minute.
2: The Bible, we have the 66 books, just got only one subject, the Lord Jesus Christ. The 39 books in the Old Testament just got one subject, types and shadows and picture and prophecies about the Redeemer to come. The four Gospels talks about how that took place. He lived 33 some years here on earth and finally chose to go to the cross, designed for him by the Father. Then the book of Acts that talks about how these people who understood this one important thing. Jesus died on the cross, he was buried, he rose again, and we are not our own anymore, for he died for us. Absolute total abandonment. And as a result of that, they like a steamroller. Nothing could stop them.
1: KP's book, Revolution in World Missions, is yours free at gfaminute.org.
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9: Welcome back, America. I'm Hugh Hewitt. Coming up, Mary Catherine Hamm. Before we do that, though, I want to remind everyone what Troy Jackson, Democratic nominee for Senate in Maine, had to say to WCSH in Portland, NBC, to Phil Hirschhorn yesterday. Cut number 27.
10: You called the Israel war with Gaza a genocide.
11: Mm-hmm. Yes, I restated that last week. It's unfortunate that there are people here in Maine that don't like to use that term only because, you know, they're Jewish and what that means to them with the Holocaust. It fits that description, and you know, it is. It's an unbelievable thing that's happened there, that people that are innocent are being murdered, and it is a genocide.
10: even though...
9: Okay, stop. It's not a genocide. All right. Troy Jackson's a dummy, and we knew that, and all of Maine knows that. But people object. I'm not Jewish. I object to calling it a genocide because genocide, which is applicable to the Uyghurs in China, it was applicable to the Cambodian people who suffered under Pol Pot, it was applicable to Rwanda, is the intentional destruction of a people group. That has not happened in Gaza. It is not intention, although civilians have died on about a one-to-one ratio with combatants, which is the lowest in recorded modern history when it comes to warfare. It is not a genocide. Otherwise, the Israelis are the worst genociders in history. Troy Jackson doesn't know that because Troy Jackson is never going to win the spelling bee. And Maine, you've got one of the smartest senators in the world in Susan Collins, who's got all the authority in the world and the position. And you got a dummy, I mean a real dummy, who says something like, Jews don't like to use the word genocide because it's from the whole... I know a lot of genocidal. I know a lot of Jews who will use the word genocide, and they will use it appropriately. Troy Jackson, neither Jewish nor apparently aware of what it means. Also want to go to President Trump today at the White House, Hispanic Heritage Month, cut number 32.
7: Now, as a comparison, we have been in that war for 23 years, lost more than 4,500 great American soldiers, and had over 31,000 injured, some very badly, plus hundreds of civilian contractors were killed. So think of that, 23 years, 4,500 dead soldiers, 31,000 badly injured, and that doesn't include contractors that were many killed. By comparison, in our war with Venezuela, a place you're very familiar with, by the way. Did we do a good job in Venezuela, huh? That's right. I'm speaking to the right group. I'm speaking to the right group. But by comparison, in our war with Venezuela, we lost zero soldiers. And, you know, I don't know if you know, but we went into a major fort, a major military complex with thousands of soldiers. We went in with 201 great, talented, brilliant, tough people. We lost zero, accomplished our mission of getting the number one state sponsor of terror. He was the number one, rated number one. We took him out. He was locked behind iron doors. Those iron doors came down in seconds. So, man, you got to see this, you wouldn't believe it. And the war lasted for exactly 148 minutes.
9: Trump likes to talk about that, and he's right to like to talk about that. I also want to make sure you hear the United Kingdom Prime Minister Andy Burnham. And so Andy Burnham replaced Keir Starmer. You may not be up to speed on what's going on in Great Britain. But the attack on the RAF base that happened on Sunday, cut number 34 from PM Burnham. We got to load that in. Cut number 34 is where he comes clean with who is behind that attack on. Well, I'll play for you. I'll play Mary Catherine Hamm. Don't go anywhere. When we come back with Mary Catherine Hamm, I'll play that for you. Fact of the matter is, it was Iran. Earlier today, I did a podcast with my friend from the Washington Examiner, Peter Laffin, and a fella, Justin, from the Cato Institute. Cato Institute are isolationists. And this hadn't come out yet. The United Kingdom saying strong indications Iran is linked to the foiled attack at the airbase. And we were arguing whether or not Iran was worth attacking. And, of course, the isolationists at the Cato Institute say no. And, of course, they were. The world has been paying an Iran tax for far too long. And President Trump said enough is enough. I'll play that for MKH when I come back. Don't go anywhere, America. Mary Catherine Hamm is next on The Hugh Hewitt Show.
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9: Welcome back, America. I'm Hugh Hewitt, joined now by the

0: want to get involved in defeating Iran since they're operating on his territory, but I digress. Quote number two, Troy Jackson, DSA, running for the United States Senate against the most moderate Republican in the United States, Susan Collins, who also happens to be chair of the Appropriations Committee, vital to the future of Maine, and a lovely lady and a wonderful legislator who's made 10,000 consecutive votes. Here is her opponent, Troy Jackson, on WCSH Portland NBC with Philip Hirschhorn yesterday, cut number 27.
1: You called the Israel war with Gaza a genocide.
2: Mm-hmm. Yes, I restated that last week. It's unfortunate that there are people here in Maine that don't like to use that term only because, you know, they're Jewish and what that means to them with the Holocaust. It fits that description, and, you know, it is. It's an unbelievable thing that's happened there, that people that are innocent are being murdered, and it is a genocide.
0: All right, so Mary Catherine, I have two questions for you. One, if there was a spelling bee in the Senate and Troy Jackson had won, would he come in high? And then two, what do you make of the comment?
3: He's not impressive to me. And I think what I make of the comment is that there isn't a genocide by definition, and words have definitions. And the thing the left does is that they deprive us of the definitions of those words, and they make all of their adherents say things that aren't true as a ticket to admission to the left base. Now, like, there's some of this on all sides of politics, but this one's a particular whopper that is particularly offensive and particularly wrong. And it's the audacity of its wrongness is part of the trick. They're like, just keep saying this giant wrong thing over and over again, and people will buy it. But I love the idea that you can't have any issue with it unless you're Jewish.
0: Yeah, like, I'm glad you got there. I'm glad you picked up on that.
3: That's the only objection.
0: It's not. And he's really a dummy. So we have Larry Curley and Mo running for Senate. Larry is Abdul El-Sayed. He's the dangerous one. Curley is Tallarico. And then Mo is this guy. What do you make about Abdul El-Sayed? Can you imagine him winning? I mean, really?
3: Look, I tend to think that there are plenty of normies left in Michigan who are like, I don't think we can do this. The polls, you know, sometimes suggest otherwise. However, Rogers has been on the ground a lot over the past several years. I know our friends at Americans for Prosperity are knocking doors in Michigan and doing the hard work on the ground. And I think that El-Sayed in many ways hasn't coalesced the coalition in the way that other Democrats would have. So he has real vulnerabilities, but he should be a lot lower than I'm seeing in polls. And I'm hoping that the people of Michigan send him back home.
0: I just think there are a lot of people who are unwilling to say not now, not ever, never, I won't vote for that guy. Let me ask you about the question that you raised about door knocking. You've done it, according to today's Getting Hammered podcast. Both you and Vic have done it. I did it, too. I never liked it. I don't like dogs yelling at me and barking at me and that sort of thing. But you do learn stuff. What are the people over at AFP learning?
3: So what they're learning is that if you go to a door and make an argument to a voter who's maybe apathetic or leaning left out of annoyance with a general sort of referendum environment on Trump and the economy, you can talk them toward the right and toward conservative options by simply highlighting exactly how crazy and socialist many of these candidates are, especially the literal DSA ones, but others as well, where you can say, like, basically make the argument that I think Rick Jackson in Georgia has made really well, which is these people will drag you back to 2020. Do you think that they won't? Because these are the things that they believe. And if you highlight those things and the economic radicalism to people on their doorsteps, they will move to the right in their decision-making process. But you do have to make it clear. And this is one of the things that the Republicans have going for them is a lot of money to spend on making that clear.
0: On persuading. I want to close by saluting your endorsement of reading to your kids. I read all of the Little House on the Prairie books to your counterpart in age and gender that in my family. And she would be shocked by the reality of the world then. I don't think it gets old, and I don't think it can be replaced. Something goes on when you read to children. How do you articulate that?
3: Yeah, no, it's a magical thing. Heather Cox Gordon wrote an entire book on this called The Enchanted Hour. There's something magical that happens when you read aloud to your children on a regular basis. Nothing can replace it. It's beautiful.

0: It's so fun. Their vocabularies go off the charts. They find interest in other things. They get better at other subjects because they learn to love reading. If you can do that for your kids, the chances of their success just grow exponentially. And also, you'll just have this wonderful bonding time with your kids. I try to do it as often as possible.
1: I sent the book Bletchley Riddle on your recommendation to my smalls, only to learn they'd already read it. But they can give it to someone. It's a good book. Is it a good book?
0: This is the one I haven't started yet, so I will let you know, but I love the subject matter. So I love a historical fiction, so we'll see how it goes, and I'll keep you posted.
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1: Welcome back, America. I want to remind you, you'll see Larry Elder coming up on the Salem News Channel. 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Thank you, Adam. Thank you, Harley. Thank you, Generalissimo. 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
20: News this hour from Town Hall. I'm John Scott. Tennessee death row inmate Chris Pike is still alive and now at a hospital following two lethal injections. Mark Mayfield reports.
21: A federal court filing by her attorneys says that Wednesday night's execution did not happen as expected, describing the situation as a stunning development after the U.S. Supreme Court had cleared the way for the state to carry out the death sentence. According to the filing, witnesses reported that both syringes containing the lethal injection drugs had been given, yet Pike remained alive and appeared to be snoring. Her lawyers further claimed that she had not lost consciousness, still had a detectable heartbeat, and that the curtains to the execution chamber had been lowered twice during the procedure. I'm Mark Mayfield.
20: The co-pilot of a flight from Dubai to Israel under arrest, that's after allegedly trying to stab the captain and crash the plane. A passenger who was a plumber by trade pulled the attacker out of his flight chair and somehow managed to level out that plane, saving the passengers. President Trump says the U.S. mission in Iraq is complete. It's time to end our military presence there.
22: So this day is a victory for the United States. It's a victory for Iraq and a decisive victory over ISIS, which has been completely decimated, which is the reason we went in there in the first place. I decimated them and took them out in my first administration.
20: The president praised the Americans who were killed or wounded in Iraq. President Trump taking his midterm campaign on the road. He'll be in Denton, Texas today to tour the Peterbilt Motors facility. Later in the day, the president travels to Durant, Oklahoma for a rally. On Friday, the president in Mobile, Alabama. A pair of NASA astronauts getting ready to blast off to the International Space Station. The Crew 13 mission scheduled to lift off from Cape Canaveral. Two NASA astronauts, one Canadian and a Russian. More on these stories from townhall.com.
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26: Welcome back to the show here on Wednesday, September 30th. I was having my morning coffee today, and our friend Senator John Husted of Ohio called up for a chat. So we talked through some of the issues of the day for a few minutes, including the fact that Senate Democrats are blocking the Ratepayer Protection Act on the floor. Just happened just a few seconds ago. They've also blocked voter ID, and they have blocked a ban on congressional stock trading. Our conversation with John Husted now on the Scott Jennings Show.
27: Senator Husted, thanks for taking the time to chat with us today. It's a big day for you in Washington because you have been the principal champion in the U.S. Senate for this bill called the Ratepayer Protection Act. This is the legislation that would keep individual rate payers, utility payers, from seeing any increases in their energy bills due to the building of a data center. It's been a big issue in your campaign. Talk to us about what's going on in the Senate today.
28: Yeah, well, I have the Ratepayer Protection Act, and it would require the data centers to build their own infrastructure to pay for it, not pass any of those costs on to local residential rate payers and lower, ultimately, their electric bills. It passed the House 417-3. Yes, you heard that right. Hakeem Jeffries voted for it, and so did Thomas Massie. We had it all across the board. But Chuck Schumer is saying that the Democrats are not going to support it. They've blocked it, and they don't want us to get it done before we get to the midterm elections. This my bill is the only bill in town that you could have gotten done into the president's desk before the election, and Schumer and the Democrats are blocking it because they really don't want to solve the problem of affordability. They want to talk about it.
27: Yeah, what is just mind-blowing to me is that this conversation, everybody in America is talking about it. Everybody agrees something needs to be done. Overwhelming bipartisanship in the U.S. House. And this is how craven the politics are among Senate Democrats right now, that they wouldn't want to go ahead and move this down the line. There's broad agreement in Washington. This is the correct idea. But they just don't want to give you a win to go back home to the people of Ohio and say, here's what we're doing about the number one thing I'm hearing about. And so I think the question of the day is, what is that message back to Ohio voters from Democrats? It's basically, we care more about politics than we care about you. I mean, how could you interpret it any other way?
28: Yeah, you can't. Look, everybody says that we don't want data centers to drive up electric costs. That's what the consumers want. That's what the citizens want. Amazingly, the data centers want it too. They're fine with this legislation because they're like, yes, let's go. Let's put the rules in place, and then we'll work with local communities to build that infrastructure. So, and Democrats and Republicans in the House are for it. The only obstruction for getting this done, Chuck Schumer and Senate Democrats, because they don't want Republicans to be successful at addressing the issue of affordability before the election. They'd rather have the issue than solve the problem. And I'm just, we need to let voters know that. We need to let people know that the Democrats are the one blocking this. We're for lower energy prices. We're the party of drill, baby, drill. They're the party of blocking the Keystone Pipeline. We're the party of the Ratepayer Protection Act. They're the party of blocking it so that that electric costs are protected. They're also the party that shut down power plants across this country through the radical Green New Deal proposals in place that shut down the supply to meet the demand of more made in America, drives up costs. They want higher electric prices. They want higher gas prices because it suits their radical left-wing agenda.
27: Senator, I've noticed that your opponent, Sherrod Brown, has spent a lot of time and a lot of money attacking you on this data center issue. Is there any evidence at all that he has asked Senate Democrats to pass this bill? I mean, he seems to be so concerned about it in the campaign. But I don't get the feeling he's doing anything at all, using his Democratic influence to get Chuck Schumer and the rest of his would-be colleagues to do anything about it. Do you see any evidence of that?
28: Well, Chuck Schumer is the one that recruited him to run again because they've been longtime buddies in the U.S. Senate. They came into the House of Representatives together. They're creatures of Washington, and they're collaborating all the way to the end on this to block it from happening. This is the hypocrisy of the whole operation that they run over on the Democratic side of the aisle. That they want to have an issue, they want to pretend like they're for it, but then when it comes to solving the problem, they don't want to do anything about it.
27: Senator John Husted of Ohio, our conversation here on the Scott Jennings Show. Senator, you saw President Trump yesterday at the White House get all the big tech CEOs together talking about artificial intelligence, and they signed a document which I guess they've all agreed to sort of try to responsibly move this technology forward. How did you view that meeting?
28: It's a good first step. Thanks for the president for leading. You get those big tech companies to all agree on a set of parameters that they signed their name to it. They said they would do it, and now the administration has a set of terms that they can hold them accountable for doing, and then they have justification for blocking the release of any of those new models if they don't live up to those standards.
27: Yeah, it was an interesting spectacle to have all those folks out there in the White House, but I think, you know, only Donald Trump could pull those people together. And people keep asking on some of our cable panels, you know, why is he dealing with this? Why is he talking about this? And I think the reason is because the American people expect some leadership. And I think that's what they're getting here. And I agree with you. It's a good first step, but you have to have some leadership to get the conversation going. Another topic. Go ahead, sir.
28: Can I just add one thing to that? It's that we're providing leaders. Just think, President did that with all of the big artificial intelligence companies, super intelligent companies, as he talked about them yesterday. Okay, trying to get them to protect consumers and guard against rogue systems. And then in the Senate today, we're trying to force those same data centers that are the compute side of super intelligence to pay their own way to protect consumers. So the president was trying to protect consumers yesterday. The Senate is trying to protect consumers today. And the Democrats, they don't want us to succeed at it. They're trying to block everything that we do.
27: Senator John Husted of Ohio, our conversation here on the Scott Jennings Show. Senator, about a month ago, you had the Senate vote on your voter ID bill. This issue, you know, we talked about it for a big chunk of the year, Save America Act, voter ID. About a month ago, you did force a vote on it in the Senate. Democrats blocked it. Have there been any further conversations about this issue? I think sort of voting issues are back on the minds of people now that we're headed towards the midterms.
28: Yeah, my photo ID bill got 53 Republican votes, zero Senate Democrats voted for it. So that's why we couldn't get it out under the 60 vote threshold, of course. But we're voting today try to get this accomplished with the House bill that has both banning congressional stock trading and photo ID in it. We're going to give it another shot. Democrats say that they're for banning stock trading. The American public are for voter ID. We'll see if we combine the two together, we get any different outcome.
27: Senator, final question for you. Gas prices on a lot of people's minds in Ohio and everywhere else, both gas for regular folks and also diesel, very expensive. I think something that's not getting enough attention is refining capacity. Everybody wants to blame it on the war in Iran, which, by the way, presidents won the war in Iran. Iran's economy is in free fall. They're not exporting any oil. Oil flows coming out of the Middle East are back to pre-war levels. Trump was right about this and has been proven right. But on this refining side, Democrats for years have fought to shut down refineries. California has shut down a number of refineries. Do you have any message for the people of Ohio when it comes to gas prices as it relates to which of the two parties has a better energy policy, say, for over the next 6, 12, 18 months to actually bring gas prices down?
28: Democrats have been shutting down electric power plants. They've been shutting down refineries. They've been blocking pipelines. We are the party of drill, baby, drill. We're the party of exploration. We're the party of creating more supply to meet the demand, which lowers prices. They are the party of blocking all of that. And look, we have in my state, we have more jobs than we've ever had in the history of our state, the lowest unemployment in the history of our state. We're letting people keep more of their paychecks because we're cutting taxes on tips, overtime, and Social Security, helping support working families. The last piece of this economic puzzle is continuing to drive down the inflation that started under Joe Biden with their 9% inflation and $5 gasoline. We're getting there. Once Iran finally capitulates in the Middle East and doesn't have a nuclear weapon and doesn't control the Strait of Hormuz, that's gonna stabilize global supply. And we have been drilling, we have been pushing refinery capacity, utility capacity, more exploration, and we will get these prices down.
26: Thanks to Senator John Husted of Ohio for calling us up today and giving us a chat over morning coffee. The breaking news out of the Senate, by the way, is that Democrats in the Senate today have blocked the Ratepayer Protection Act. They have blocked voter ID for elections, and they have blocked a ban on congressional stock trading. 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More news after this. It's Scott Jennings on Salem. Stay with us.
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1: 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The new documentary, Can You Hear Me Now? 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
1: Or common sense. Here's CNN's senior political commentator, New York Times best-selling author, and America's favorite political pundit, Scott Jennings.
26: All right, back on the show here, Wednesday, September 30th, and the debate over artificial intelligence. Superior intelligence, now they call it. It's moving from Silicon Valley to your backyard. Former Tea Party leader Amy Creamer has organized an AI data center revolt bus tour across America, rallying opposition to data center expansion. Is that really a good idea? How do you answer local concerns while keeping America competitive with China? To answer these questions, we turn to Doug Kelly, CEO of the American Edge Project. He's got a new op-ed at Fox News entitled, To Beat China in AI, America Must Work With Communities, Not Around Them. Doug, welcome back to the Scott Jennings Show. With President Trump and President Xi meeting the other day, put this competition in perspective for us. What is at stake for ordinary Americans if China takes the lead in developing superior intelligence?
15: Yeah, the bottom line is that we are in a neck-and-neck race with China for artificial intelligence leadership. And the stakes couldn't be higher. The winner of that race is going to get decades of advantages in national security, economic competitiveness, and really their technology becoming the global standard. And our technology is built on freedom, opportunity, and openness. And China's is built on censorship, surveillance, and control. So there's a lot at stake, and we got to win this race.
26: Doug, let's bring this home for people. If a data center is proposed in someone's community, make the case. Why should they want it there, and what benefits should local citizens expect just beyond the company's promises?
15: Yeah, that's a great question, Scott, and there's a great answer for it. First of all, we've had data centers in our country for decades now. They're nothing new. It's just the size of them that is changing. But I can say that without a doubt, every data center built in a community brings a very strong, what we call a data center dividend. And that's thousands of construction jobs on that site, hundreds of permanent jobs that are high paying that follow, additional taxes for schools, fire, police protection, and other local priorities, as well as becoming an economic growth engine for that community for other industries. So there's a real upside to building data centers here. Now, it's important for communities to have impact and input on where this should be sited, how much electricity is going to be used. And that's why my organization, the American Edge Project, has proposed what's known as the American AI Infrastructure Compact between communities and data center developers that offers communities four key protections on no rate increases for electricity for these data center builds, the developer pays for those, guarantees on input early on in the process, guarantees for smart use of resources, including water and siting locations, and then fourth, itemized benefits for what that community is going to get in exchange for this. And if a project meets those four criteria, then it gets a green light to move forward and build. So this becomes a win-win-win for the community, which gets guaranteed benefits, the company, which gets a path to moving forward to build this thing, and for our country, which then builds the infrastructure to compete and stay ahead of China in the AI race.
26: All right, Doug, if somebody is going to one of these anti-data center rallies, but they generally support American leadership in the world, maybe it's because they don't trust that this individual project is coming to their specific town. What would you say to them about what they're being told right now about, sort of putting a moratorium on or blocking all data center development?
15: Yeah, there's a lot of heated rhetoric from opponents of data centers that are built on a lot of lies, right? And so I would urge people just to go online and Google or use AI to say, hey, in cities that have built data centers, what have been the benefits overall? And people will see that, you know, in county across the country, there's more jobs, there's more construction jobs, hours for labor leaders are boosting up fourfold, millions more in property taxes are happening. This isn't an isolated thing. This is all across the country. This data center dividend is paying benefits to communities who say, you know what, we want to have smart protections for our community, but we also want to have a bias to build, because this infrastructure is going to determine our future competitiveness, both for our country and that county.
26: All right, that's Doug Kelly joining us today. He is the CEO of the American Edge Project. Doug, looks like the website here is AmericanEdgeProject.org. Is that the best way to get in touch with you and find out what your organization's up to?
15: That is, and I appreciate your time today and for having us on.
26: All right, Doug Kelly, CEO of the American Edge Project. Thanks for joining us. You're listening to Common Sense for the American People. It's the Scott Jennings Show here on the Salem Network. Coming up in just a few minutes. Boy, did you see what was going on Capitol Hill yesterday? Jack Smith was up there for a hearing, and one of the members of Congress who's been hot on that trail for the longest is Congressman Jim Jordan of Ohio, and he'll join us live right after this. It's Scott Jennings on Salem. Stay with us.

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5: With SRN News, I'm John Scott. Tennessee Governor Bill Lee says there will be an investigation after the failed execution of death row inmate Krista Pike. She's alive and being treated at a hospital following two lethal injections. The 50-year-old Pike was said to be the first woman Tennessee has executed in more than 200 years for a murder she committed at the age of 18. The co-pilot of a flight from Dubai to Israel under arrest after allegedly trying to stab the captain and crash the plane, a passenger who was a plumber by trade, pulled the attacker out of his flight chair and somehow managed to level out that plane, saving the passengers. President Trump taking his economic message to three states as he campaigns for Republicans ahead of the midterm elections. He's visiting Denton, Texas today. Later, the president travels to Durant, Oklahoma, and on Friday, he's in Alabama. This is SRN News.
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10: Ronald Reagan understood that freedom sometimes requires more than quiet diplomacy. It requires moral clarity. On June 12, 1987, standing before the Brandenburg Gate in a divided Berlin, Reagan issued a direct challenge to Soviet leader Mikhail Gorbachev. Mr. Gorbachev, tear down this wall. The Berlin Wall was more than concrete and barbed wire. It represented a system that restricted movement, divided families, and denied millions the freedoms Americans often take for granted. Reagan refused to treat that division as permanent. He understood that free nations must be willing to identify the difference between liberty and oppression, and have the courage to say so. 2 years later, the Berlin Wall fell. Freedom survives when people refuse to accept tyranny as inevitable. So when freedom is challenged today, will we have the courage to defend it with the same clarity?
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15: Quite a bit of breaking news here on Wednesday, September the 30th. Scott Jennings broadcasting for Salem. First of all, we have this attempted hijacking of a plane that was headed to Tel Aviv. We're going to get back to that in a little bit. But long story short, one of the pilots stabbed the other pilot and tried to nosedive the plane into the ground. The stabbed pilot managed to open the cockpit door, which allowed passengers and other crew to come inside and subdue the terrorist who was still in the cockpit. They tied him up, apparently with some headphones, and they were able to pull the plane up. It dropped 17,000 feet in about a minute, and they were able to pull the plane up at the last second, and then some pilots who were on board were able to land the plane in Saudi Arabia. Just a harrowing story. We'll talk more about that in just a little bit. On the Senate floor today, it's been Democrat Obstruction Day. Republicans tried to pass a ban on congressional stock trading. Democrats blocked it. Republicans tried to pass voter ID for elections. Democrats blocked it. And Republicans tried to pass the Ratepayer Protection Act, which had previously come out of the House with 417 votes, and Democrats blocked it. Now, Republicans have just successfully moved on a procedural vote to confirm the Labor Secretary, Keith Sonderling, and that will trigger 30 hours of floor debate until final confirmation, and Leader Thune has to decide if he wants to try to hold that vote this week to get a deal with Democrats to expedite it, or to just go ahead and start the recess and get Sonderling confirmed after the election. We'll find out about that sometime this afternoon. But a lot of Democratic obstruction on the Senate floor today on priorities the American people have said are important to them. On Capitol Hill yesterday, we saw a dramatic congressional hearing with Jack Smith. Congressman Jim Jordan of Ohio is on the other side here to comment on that. First, I want to tell you about our new friends here at the Scott Jennings Show, and it's the public policy partner that I trust to get big things done. The organization's called the Mackinac Center for Public Policy. For almost 40 years, Mackinac has stood for economic opportunity, limited government, and the rights of working people. And Mackinac's work helped secure a landmark Supreme Court victory called the Janus decision, which established that public employees, including police, firefighters, teachers, nurses, and corrections officers, cannot be forced to pay union fees as a condition of employment. Since Janus, Mackinac has helped 1.5 million workers, one in four government employees, exercise their freedom to choose whether to remain in the union or not. I want you to help spread the word to friends and family who may not know they have that choice. I want you to go to this website, advancingliberty.us, and learn more about the Janus decision and how to exercise your rights. That website is advancingliberty.us. Send the link to everyone you know, and we're grateful to our new friends and partners at the Mackinac Center for their sponsorship of the show and their work on this key issue. All right, Jack Smith spent hours on Capitol Hill yesterday defending his investigations of President Trump. Republicans say there are still major questions to answer about how far all those investigations went. Congressman Jim Jordan of Ohio is one of his sharpest critics, and he has already sent the Justice Department a criminal referral involving Jack Smith. And Congressman Jordan, chairman of House Judiciary, joins us now. Congressman, thanks for your time today. You watched the hearing yesterday. What was your reaction?
16: Well, Jack Smith was all about one thing, stopping President Trump from being president. I mean, he was willing to go to any length, getting media's communications, getting bank records from all kinds of private citizens getting the Speaker of the House's phone logs, phone records. It's just like he was willing to do whatever it took. And it's a pattern the left has. In 16, it was the Clinton campaign and the whole Russia hoax that that campaign made up and got Comey to go spy on the other campaign with the whole dossier baloney. Then in 2020, it was the 51 former intel officials writing the signing the letter that said the Hunter Biden laptop was a story was a Russian information operation, for goodness sake. And then in 2024, it was Jack Smith. And thank goodness it didn't work, because he was out to get President Trump and willing to do whatever it took. And it confirms something we've talked about before, Scott. When we start these investigations, the only thing we get wrong, the only thing we consistently get wrong is it's always worse than we thought. And that's the case with Jack Smith, like all the others.
15: Congressman, yesterday, Senator Chuck Grassley of Iowa brought up what I think is one of the pieces of this story that's really gone undercovered, and that's the fact that Jack Smith was spying on media companies. Let's hear a little bit of that in cut number 7.
17: What I can say today is that Smith also obtained communications from members of the media, to include 60 Minutes, Associated Press, Bloomberg, CBS, CNBC, CNN, Fox News, LA Times, Mark Levin Show, Media Research Center, NBC, NPR, New York Magazine, Reuters, The Federalist, The Washington Post, Washington Times, and The Wall Street Journal. Now, what will partisan media say about this disgraceful government overreach?
15: Congressman, Jack Smith was getting records from all of his media, and a lot of those media outlets have praised Jack Smith. They have been defensive of him, and yet he was obtaining their records as part of this investigation. What's your reaction to that?
16: Yeah, my guess is it was largely through when he subpoenaed the and got information from the National Archives. So it's any communications that members of the Trump White House were having with members of Congress, people in the private sector, and as Senator just highlighted, members of the press. So, yeah, this is Jack Smith, the length he was willing to go to get the commander-in-chief, to get President Trump and try to keep him from being president. So I how wrong it was. And the fact that he lied to us about some of this is why we referred him, because you're not allowed to do that. When you're under oath talking to Congress, you got to tell the truth. And it sure looks like he lied to us. And that's why we did the referral. And I'm hopeful that Attorney General Blanche, who's doing an outstanding job, I'm hopeful that he will indict Jack Smith and prosecute.
15: So you have specifically referred Smith to the Justice Department for giving false testimony to Congress. When you do that, I'm just curious, do you check in with the Attorney General every so often? Do they give you status reports on that? Where do you think it stands internally at DOJ?
16: We don't, because we try to do oversight in the appropriate way. We try to do it the way that's consistent with the Constitution. We want to do it aggressively, but we want to do it in a way that's consistent with the Constitution. We have separate equal branches of government, and now we've referred him because we think the evidence clearly shows he was not square with us under oath in that deposition and when he testified in the full hearing in the House. And so that's why we sent that there. Now it's up to the Justice Department and what the Attorney General decides to do with it. That is how I think things should operate versus what Jack Smith did. And the best example, Scott, that I think points out just how aggressive and how wrong he was. We have separate and equal branches of government. 16 days after Kevin McCarthy became Speaker of the House, second in line to the president, Jack Smith goes and gets his phone records. And he tells the agent doing the subpoena, he doesn't tell that agent who he's doing this for. He just gives him a phone number. So the agent does, and we depose this agent, and we ask him, like, did you know that? He's, I didn't know. I just had a phone number. If I'd have known it was a Speaker of the House, that would have caused me some real concern. So, and they don't tell the judge it's the Speaker of the House, the guy second in line to the president, when the judge issues the subpoena. And they put on the subpoena, we want a gag order, so that the judge can't tell the carrier and the carrier can't tell the customer, the Speaker of the House, that they're getting his phone records. Who he called, who called him, when the call happened, and how long it lasted. That is just wrong when you think about one branch of government infringing on the other, because you can figure out what's going on. Who's Kevin McCarthy calling before big votes? Who's he calling after votes? You can pattern a person's life This is ridiculous. And oh, by the way, they wrote on the subpoena, they had on the subpoena, the reason we want the gag order, so the carrier, AT&T, couldn't tell the Speaker of the House, is because he's a flight risk. Like, what? Like, the Speaker of the House is going to leave the country? Like, you got to be kidding me. This is how sick this whole thing was, all the way down to the media, to private citizens, to bank records, phone records, everything. And then we find out he actually got contents of communications between members of Congress and the executive branch, and you are not allowed to do that, and that's why we referred him.
15: Yeah, Jack Smith has repeatedly stated that he didn't get contents of communications, that he just got evidence of communications that they occurred. But you now believe that, in fact, he does have or did get access to the contents of communications that members of Congress were having. How big of a line did he cross with that?
16: Huge line. Separation of power, speech or debate clause. You cannot, members of Congress, the court has been so clear on this. You can communicate when you're trying to figure out how you're going to vote, how you're going to handle your legislative duties. You can communicate. And the executive branch, the branch that enforces the law and prosecutes the law, they cannot go get those communications, because that would be a real check, a real hindrance to you doing your job. It's a chilling effect it would have on the legislature. So that is as wrong as it gets. And if you do get those, while you're going after someone else in the executive branch, you have to filter those out and make sure that the prosecutors do not see those communications. They did not do that. And again, that is why, and he lied to us about it. That's why we believe, that's why we referred it.
15: Congressman Jim Jordan, our guest here on the Scott Jennings Show. So you've made a criminal referral to the Department of Justice. We had this hearing yesterday. What comes next in this investigation from Congress over Jack Smith?
16: Well, I hope, as we said before, I hope the Attorney General actually indicts him. Again, I think Todd Blanche, Kash Patel, the whole team at the Justice Department's done great work. But we'll leave it. That's in the ball's in their court, so to speak, and we'll see what they do. Again, I think all this evidence mounts up, and the fact that he said one thing to us under oath, it looks like it wasn't accurate. I think that's how you got to do it. And frankly, I would see if there's any way you can bring these charges in districts where the member of Congress who had their communications looked at, maybe bring him there versus having to bring it in the District of Columbia. So we'll just have to see.

0: details are incredible on this hijacking of this plane that was headed to Israel. We'll get into that after this on the Scott Jennings Show.
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5: Stop what you're doing and think. That's something we used to do, think, before artificial intelligence or superintelligence came along. With midterm elections a little more than 30 days away, the trend seems to favor Democrats winning the House and possibly the Senate. Polls have been wrong before and could be wrong this time, but with all the failures of the Biden administration and the screwy ideas like men and women's sports, why would you want to repeat those days? Under Biden, the border was open, unvetted people were flooding our country, inflation was higher than it is now, gas prices were higher in especially Democrat states and still are. Iran had to be attacked to save the world should they have built a nuclear weapon. All the Democrats have is investigations into the Trump family. That would do nothing to improve any life. Revenge would only satisfy the partisans among us. Think before you vote. The outcome and the future, along with the blame or the praise, will be determined by how you vote and whether you vote. As Ronald Reagan used to say, we're only one generation away from losing it. I'm Cal Thomas.
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4: All right, Wednesday, September the 30th. We are tracking the emerging details of this incredible story of this flight that was on its way from Dubai to Tel Aviv. The airline was Fly Dubai, flight FZ1073. It was a Boeing 737 MAX 8. So there are, 174 passengers on this plane. 166 were Israeli citizens. And up in the cockpit, there were two pilots. One was an Omani national. The other was an Indian national. So they're up in the cockpit. And while this flight is inbound to Tel Aviv, the Omani national pulls out a knife and starts stabbing his co-pilot. He stabs this man, takes control of the plane, and tries to nosedive it and crash the plane. The co-pilot who was stabbed was laying on the ground, apparently. This is according to passenger accounts now. He's not dead. He manages to get the door of the cockpit open. Now, the passengers at that point are hearing all this commotion, and they end up rushing the cockpit. Now, mind you, this plane is nosediving something like 17,000 feet in less than 2 minutes. So this plane is nosediving. These passengers get up to the cockpit, and they managed to subdue the Omani national pilot. And I heard from somebody who's tracking this that they tied him up with headphones, like with headphone cords. So they get control of this guy, and a passenger jumps in the cockpit and manages to pull back on the controls and pull the plane up just before it crashes into the ground. Incredible. So these passengers wind up subduing the terrorists. By the way, this is a terrorist attack, okay? I'm noticing a lot of media having trouble saying what happened here. This was a terrorist attack. This guy was trying to kill all the Jews, all the Israelis who were on board the plane. It's quite obvious. But the details are amazing. A lot of heroes. The co-pilot who was stabbed, who then managed to get the cockpit door open, a hero. All the passengers on board who rushed into the cockpit, subdued the terrorist, pulled the plane back, and then the pilot, there were some other people who were trained pilots on board, they got the plane landed in Saudi Arabia. Absolute heroes. Absolute heroes. And what we're learning now is that all the passengers on board the plane, I think there may have been a few injuries, maybe three or four that needed to, there's a few that got a few injuries. I mean, I don't want to say the number. I'm not quite sure. But there's a few that, you know, got, they were seen by doctors when they landed. But everybody's alive. Not a single passenger was killed in this terrorist attack. The reports are that like three to four of the passengers broke into this cockpit, and not only did they subdue the attacker, but then one of them had medical training. He was a medical professional, and he was able to provide critical first aid to the pilot who was wounded. Just, I can't believe this story, but these people who took care of this plane today, took care of this terrorist, and got these folks safely down are nothing short of heroes. I really hope the media winds up reporting this accurately. You know, some of the early headlines, you know, predictably, altercation in cockpit causes plane to make emergency landing. Okay, that's not what happened, all right? That's what you heard this morning. That's not what happened. Let me tell you what happened. A terrorist stabbed his co-pilot and tried to crash the plane that was full of Israelis into the ground. That's what happened. Terrorist attack. Plain and simple. When the plane got down and the passengers were getting off, I guess Israeli Prime Minister Netanyahu has, I'm looking at some video here, I guess he has met now with some of these folks, including one of the people who stormed the cockpit and managed to get the plane pulled up and keep it from crashing. So just a harrowing story. Thank God all these people are safe. Thank goodness that that pilot had the wherewithal to get that cockpit door open and alert everybody else. Nothing short of a miracle, an absolute miracle, that this plane didn't crash or break apart in that steep descent. That's all for today. We'll have more breaking news tomorrow. It's Scott Jennings on Salem. Stay with us. 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
7: 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The answer. WORL. Orlando. Orlando. 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
8: Breaking news this hour from Town Hall. Amit Thomason. The first woman scheduled to be executed in more than 200 years in Tennessee wasn't. Two lethal injections administered to Krista Pike did not take. She's still alive and is in the hospital now. Tennessee Governor Bill Lee ordering an investigation of the failed execution. President Trump calls it a most amazing story. Israeli Prime Minister Netanyahu says it was heroic. The response of passengers who prevented the crash of a Tel Aviv-bound jetliner after a co-pilot stabbed the pilot in the cockpit. The BBC's Jolan Nell in Jerusalem.
9: Mr. Netanyahu said the Indian captain of the Fly Dubai flight, along with Israelis on board, had managed to prevent a 9/11 disaster. Asked by Fox News whether there was any indication of Iran's involvement, he replied, "It's too early to say." Israel's prime minister said the pilot who attacked his colleague was an Omani national who was being interrogated in Saudi Arabia, where he was arrested after the plane made an emergency landing. He said he now expected him to be taken back to the UAE.
8: President Trump says withdrawal of all U.S. troops from Iraq after so many years is a victory.
10: It's a victory for the United States. It's a victory for Iraq and a decisive victory over ISIS, which has been completely decimated, which is the reason we went in there in the first place. I decimated them and took them out in my first administration.
8: President notes this was an orderly withdrawal. War Secretary Hegseth is thinning the ranks of generals and admirals at the Pentagon by 20%. Serious flooding an issue across parts of the Southwest. The threat stretches from Arizona and New Mexico into Texas, with the remains of Tropical Storm Polo at least partially responsible. On Wall Street this morning, the Dow futures down 118 points. The Nasdaq futures are up 171. More on these stories, townhall.com.
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20: 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It requires moral clarity. On June 12, 1987, standing before the Brandenburg Gate in a divided Berlin, Reagan issued a direct challenge to Soviet leader Mikhail Gorbachev. "Mr. Gorbachev, tear down this wall." The Berlin Wall was more than concrete and barbed wire. It represented a system that restricted movement, divided families, and denied millions the freedoms Americans often take for granted. Reagan refused to treat that division as permanent. He understood that free nations must be willing to identify the difference between liberty and oppression, and have the courage to say so. 2 years later, the Berlin Wall fell. Freedom survives when people refuse to accept tyranny as inevitable. So when freedom is challenged today, will we have the courage to defend it with the same clarity?
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24: Stuck in traffic? We've got the answer.
0: It's about 6:05. Early look at traffic. And so far, so good for our Thursday. Not seeing anything that's really going to slow you down too much yet along I-4, the 408, the beach line. And an earlier crash, Silver Star, coming up at Hastings. So if you're going to be in that neighborhood, watch out for that. 417, you're looking pretty good. You're clear so far, especially across the Jessup Bridge. I'm Pete Paquette. Answer traffic.
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3: Mid-80s by noon. The rain grows this afternoon with gusty breezes as we hit highs in the upper 80s into the 70s near dusk. Rain fades this evening. Lows in the mid-70s before dawn. Heavier chances of rain tomorrow. The rain keeps growing into the weekend. Highs near 90. The rain hangs around into the evening, keeping that into next week. Your latest Answer Forecast. I'm Dave DeRica.
0: 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O'Connor and Company. The Answer Orlando.
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24: Good morning. It's Thursday. It's the first day of October. How did that happen? All right, you know what that means, everyone. You are now officially invited to break out your pumpkin spices and add it to whatever you'd like. Up until now, we've all been laughing at you behind your back. Now it's okay. It's October. Go for it with the pumpkin spice. Also, oh my gosh, look at that. It's the beginning of the new fiscal year if you work in the federal government. Woohoo! More money to spend. Good morning. Larry O'Connor here. It's our flagship station, WMAL in Washington, D.C., leading the way for our entire Salem Radio Network and all the other stations and affiliates that we've got joining up on a weekly basis. Great to have more people joining our conversation every single day here for these 3 hours. Coming up from the Relief Factor studio in our second hour, Dan Hoffman's going to join us. He's a former CIA dude. He'll give us his perspective on what we learned and what we still have yet to learn about that attack yesterday involving the attempted hijacking and crashing of an airliner bound for Tel Aviv. Or was it just an altercation between the two pilots? You know, these things happen. Let's not make a mountain out of a molehill. Maybe it was just the co-pilot trying to commit suicide. We don't know. That's how people commit suicide, taking down a plane load of about 200 Israeli nationals. You know, what are you going to do? Don't leap to conclusions. We'll talk to Dan Hoffman, also in our second hour, Lieutenant Colonel Tony Schaefer. He's also a CIA-trained military intelligence dude. We'll talk to him about that and also about Secretary Pete Hegseth's speech yesterday. And then Katie McFarland rounds things out in the third hour. Let's get to Pete Hegseth. He's your Secretary of War now, thank you very much, the War Secretary. And he gave a speech at Quantico in Virginia at the Marine base there. And this is specifically kind of a revisit from last year's speech that he gave to generals and admirals in the military that many people thought was, just a little too warlike. You know, why do we have the war secretary using all this, you know, military-type language? Why does he have to talk like that anyway? Well, here's Pete Hegseth sort of doing a one-year look back of how his changes to what was called the Defense Department, how they've been implemented, and where we are now. Let's start with clip 7, please.
25: 1 year ago today, I stood right here on this very stage and addressed generals and admirals and sergeants major. Now, the hyperventilating media thought it might be an impromptu PT test. Maybe it should have been. Instead, the speech was a declaration of independence for the War Department, marking a clean break from the Defense Department of old. The speech reestablished a singular mission for this department: warfighting. Preparing to fight and preparing to win. Unrelenting, unapologetic, and uncompromising in that single pursuit. Now, I think the generals heard the message. Those who responded positively, which is most of them, are leading newly focused and newly empowered and disciplined formations. Those generals who did not, who clung to the woke department or seemed to think civilian control of the military is simply a suggestion, well, they no longer work here. You see, the number crunchers say we've fired 10% of the generals and admirals across the force. And that number sounds about right. And I know because I directed it that we've also reduced the overall number of general officer slots by an additional 10%. So yes, 20% reduction across the board. Now the media calls that a purge. I call it accountability and long overdue. And frankly, the bare minimum. As usual, what the media levels as an accusation, I wear as an accomplishment. You see, you can't change a culture with the same people who enabled it. Personnel is policy at every single level.
24: 855-784-4255. That's the phone number to use to call into the program, because I'd like to hear from you, especially and frankly, most importantly, if you're associated directly or indirectly with the United States military. If you're a veteran or if you're active duty, you can change your name. Don't worry about it. We don't mind. If you've got a family member or a spouse who is active duty, what are you hearing right now? What are you observing? And how do you assess the Secretary Hegseth's tenure so far? And especially this one-year report card, because he just sort of laid out exactly what he's attempted to accomplish, making the Department of War, as we now call it, more focused on being warriors and being combat ready and changing the culture, changing the atmosphere, changing the direction, changing the focus, changing the priorities, and, as you just heard, changing the personnel. In some cases, just doing away with personnel, trimming off, what did he say, 10% of the leadership and reorienting those who are still standing on a singular focus, and that is to prepare for or be engaged in war. And I'd like to hear your assessment. I'd like you to give him a report card. This is him giving his one-year report, his own assessment of his own work, and I think it's worthy of hearing yours. 855-784-4255. If you are active duty, if you're in the reserves, if you're retired, but you have still a direct connection with the military, or if you're a contractor for that matter and you're working with the military, I think it's your turn to give your assessment, because I'll be honest with you, I hear from active duty as well as veterans, and to be honest, it's a mixed bag. I'm inclined to support the secretary. I like him. I think he's done a very good job, and I think that he has taken the president's direction and put these new mandates onto the United States military that needed to be done. I think the military was going in the wrong direction in many respects. And I make that assessment based on my conversations with active duty and with veterans, but also as a civilian, and I'm sorry for excluding civilians from the conversation at this moment, but right now we just want to hear from the military because he's their boss, right? But as a civilian, we're allowed to have an opinion about these things too. And I like, from a civilian's perspective, the idea that the Pentagon and our branches of military are focused on protecting our country and waging war, beginning, middle, and end of the conversation. And that war needs to be against our existential enemies abroad and domestically, not global warming. 855-784-4255, because I also hear from people who are in the military that they're not completely on board with everything that Pete Hegseth has done. They think that taking a hatchet or a machete to personnel there in leadership is not necessarily the best way to go. Some good people end up getting lost in the mix and cast aside. And when you are able to come in and make these radical changes in such a short time to the Pentagon, well, it leaves the Pentagon open to radical changes from a different political perspective when the next election is won. Now, I know, many would say that's the whole point. When you change your commander-in-chief, you change your president, you change the head of your executive branch, you want them to come in and implement policies and changes that you voted for, that the people expect that president to implement. But the military has always sort of stood apart, or at least we've been told it stood apart. We were told that the military does not bend to the whim of the passing political fancy, and that based on just the last election, you're not going to have radical changes. The problem is that over the course of many years, maybe even decades, the slow attrition at the military, the very slow and insidious change of their focus and of their duty, has made it feel like many people overnight have woken up and said, wait, this is not the Army that I remember. This is not the Navy that we need. And so sometimes you do need that quick jolt and that shock to the system to get people back on course. But are we opening up the door for a similar shock in the other direction? 855-784-4255. Love to hear from you. I'd love to hear from you, and I'll tell you, all of our listeners would love to hear from you, too. Because right now, it just seems like a conversation engaged from one side with Pete Hegseth, and the other side, a bunch of liberals who hate him on cable news. That's where you come in. All right, let's continue with Pete Hegseth. Let's jump to cut 9 here, if you don't mind. Clip 9 of Pete Hegseth yesterday.
25: But it's worth saying again, so that the fake news understands it. We are no longer the woke department or the weak department. Simple translation of that, no fatties, no trannies, no beardos, no weirdos, no wimps, no radicals. Just warriors. Just tough, ready, committed troops. The War Department, as you know, is colorblind, gender neutral, and merit-based. Or, as the president likes to say to me, Pete, central casting.
24: Kerry in Oklahoma, the center state. A lot of military in Oklahoma. I know that for a fact. That's where my in-laws live. Kerry, what do you think? What's your assessment? And are you a veteran or are you active duty right now? Thanks for joining us.
7: No, my son-in-law's a veteran, but I've lived around a military base for 50 years. And when I was young, I dated soldiers, and I know the difference between woke and not woke. Let me tell you. Back in 2003, I believe, they took away the big belt that the drill sergeants had and their hat because it was too intimidating. You know, they looked too powerful. They were too intimidating, the drill sergeant.
24: Hold on. Let's put Kerry on hold. This is going to take a little longer, and we got to take a quick break, but I want to hear more of this. Kerry in Oklahoma. Drill sergeants look too intimidating? I thought that was the whole point of a drill sergeant. I get intimidated just watching them walk down the street.
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0: Our 60-second Answer News update for this October 1, 2026. 75 out at the airport, 74. Here at the Answer Studios on our way into the mid to upper 80s again today. A little better chance for maybe a shower or a thunderstorm this afternoon. A tragic update now on that brutal beating of the owners of Daytona College in Ormond Beach last week. One of the victims, 79-year-old Roger Bradley, has died from his injuries. Michael Hightower still being held without bond. The state attorney's office will update if and when charges are upgraded to murder. SpaceX says the countdown is still on as Crew 13 gets ready to launch today at 11:10 a.m. on their way to the ISS. Orange County Commission said yes to new bike or e-bike rules. You might not have heard this yet. New rules now in effect get tough on street takeovers, passengers, use on sidewalks, speed limits, fines, even seizing the bike could happen. Those new rules went into effect immediately after the vote. Right now, we're looking at some decent travel time still for our Thursday. No major slowdowns. I'm Pete Paquette, your latest Answer News, weather, and traffic. Central Florida's number one morning conversation. O'Connor and Company. 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
25: The ideological clowns are out. The patriotic cowboys are in, with testosterone testing on top. Diversity is not our strength. Unity is our strength. Because that's all that really matters when the missiles are flying. You see, the delusional media will downplay all of the progress of the past year, but this group right here, and I look forward to hearing from you all tomorrow morning as well, knows how real and how important cultural change is and has been.
24: Pete Hegseth, the Secretary of War, yesterday giving a one-year assessment from the speech he delivered at Quantico, well, a year ago, and you heard it right there. This is the new military, or some would say the restoration of the old military. Lieutenant Colonel Tony Schaefer is going to join us in the second hour to give his assessment of this. But honestly, it looks like we've touched a nerve with you because our lines are absolutely jammed. 855-784-4255. If you are either retired military or you have people in your family who are active duty or retired, I want to hear from you. And we were just talking with Kerry in Oklahoma, who says back in 2003, they told drill sergeants that they needed to be more touchy-feely and less intimidating. You think that was the beginning of all of this, Kerry?
13: Well, yeah, I do. You know, I've lived on Fort Sill for since 74.
24: Uh-huh.
13: And I was a kid back then, but I knew the difference between, you know, real men and babies. You know, my son-in-law couldn't even call a recruit that was being, you know, a wimpy, a snowflake. You can't even call him a snowflake.
24: Seriously? I honestly cannot believe that. My experience with the military, family members is not exactly the same.
13: 50 years worth of change. It's amazing.
24: That's,
13: you know, it's
24: nuts.
13: Amazing we had. In the last 20 years, we've had men come out of the Army. I mean, with how wimpy, you know, the leadership is.
24: So you're happy with this direction. You think that Pete Hegseth and at the direction of the president is doing something that's long overdue.
13: Oh, I think it's way long overdue.
24: All right, Carrie. Boomer Sooner, right?
13: Well, for women, too. You know, they don't need to be wimpy either.
24: I agree.
13: Strong women in the military. I've known strong women in the military.
24: Yes.
13: But I've also known little, you know, wimps.
24: Snowflakes come in all packages. Thank you, Carrie. How about Steve in Massachusetts? Good morning, Steve. Thanks for tuning in. What's your association with the military, and what do you think is going on here with Pete Hegseth?
14: Yeah, I'm a veteran of 30 years with the active duty and reserves in the Navy. When during the Biden administration, they used to hand out time out cards during basic training, by the way. Believe it or not, that's a true statement.
24: Wait, anyway, a timeout if they needed a break during basic or they got a timeout because they were being naughty instead of dropping and giving 20 push-ups, they got a timeout. What was the timeout for?
14: For their training. You know, they were under too much pressure. I need time out to get things together.
24: Oh, come on. Seriously?
14: No, believe it or not, true. True. That was
24: what,
14: true.
24: What are we going to do in the middle of a battle when we're at war and things start to get intense? Oh, whoa. Hold on there, Abdul. Says stop. Time out, Muhammad. Yeah. I need a time out.
14: And Hegseth has done a great job. 20% of the general staff eliminated. That's good. And when I was involved with the Afghanistan issue, I kept a running tally. There were at least 20 to 25 generals and admirals involved in Afghanistan, only to get their information, that experience on their resume to be promoted. So I think it's a good idea. Cut back. Absolutely.
24: It was astounding to find out, Steve, how many 4 stars we had, 3 stars, incredible numbers that I think people would be astounded at, especially when you find out how much a general not just makes themselves, but also how big their staffs are, how big their budgets are. They act like little mini congressmen in some cases. All right, Steve, thank you for that. Radu in Potomac. Radu, I just got a minute, but you beg to differ. You're not thrilled with Hegseth's direction.
15: No, my son was a Marine for about 8 years before he got back in private life. And look, I'm a very big supporter of the military, but no, you're right. I absolutely do not like Hegseth, never did. I don't think he deserved the job. I don't think he had the qualifications for the job.
24: I'm not asking your assessment of him. What about what he's done so far and the direction he's tried to take here?
15: I think that he's a brown noser. I think that, like you said earlier, I don't think that the Secretary of Defense should doesn't matter who the president is, he should be doing the job. And I don't think that he's doing a great job. Look, case in point.
24: All right, Radu, I'll try to get back to you, but I'm trying to get to the policy, not your affection or lack thereof of Pete Hegseth himself. All right. 855-784-4255. 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
17: SRN News, I'm Rich Thomason in Washington. The first woman scheduled to be executed in more than 200 years in Tennessee wasn't. Two lethal injections administered to Krista Pike did not take. She is still alive and is hospitalized. Tennessee Governor Bill Lee has ordered an investigation of the failed execution. President Trump calls it a most amazing story. Israeli Prime Minister Netanyahu says it was heroic. The response of passengers who prevented the crash of a Tel Aviv-bound jetliner after a co-pilot had stabbed the pilot in the cockpit. President Trump says the withdrawal of all U.S. troops from Iraq after so many years is a victory for both the U.S. and for Iraq. Secretary of War Hegseth is thinning the ranks of generals and admirals at the Pentagon. It is a 20% reduction. The Dow futures down 82 points. More details, srnnews.com.
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20: In traffic, we've got the answer.
0: So far, so good on traffic as far as any crashes or anything is going to be slowing you down too much. If you're heading over to the coast, maybe for that launch later on this morning at around 11 o'clock, you want to keep an eye on the weather. Right now, we do have rain kind of southern Brevard and kind of along the coast, I-95 corridor there. And so you kind of keep an eye on that. But the countdown does continue. 11:10 is the scheduled liftoff for Crew 13 today. We'll keep you updated on Pete Paquette, Answer Traffic.
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3: Mid-80s by noon. The rain grows this afternoon with gusty breezes as we hit highs in the upper 80s into the 70s near dusk. Rain fades this evening. Lows in the mid-70s before dawn. Heavier chances of rain tomorrow. The rain keeps growing into the weekend. Highs near 90. The rain hangs around into the evening, keeping that into next week. Your latest Answer Forecast. I'm Dave DiRica.
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24: Good morning, Larry O'Connor here on O'Connor & Company. I got a question for you, 855-784-425. We're taking a lot of calls today. I'm in the mood to talk to you a lot. And I'll be honest with you, the great Cam Edwards, editor-in-chief of Bearing Arms, is going to be sitting in here tomorrow as I have the day off. So, you know, Friday we usually like to loosen things up, have more calls, so we're going to do more calls today, too. And my question for you in this political season, now 4.5 weeks from Election Day, where every single news story is driven by the polls, the polls, the polls, my question for you is, have you ever once answered a poll? And I'll be clear, it's not even have they ever called you, because I've gotten the calls. In fact, these days I keep getting text messages. Are you getting the text? And it's funny, I go through enough HR anti-phishing, anti-hacking, ransomware trainings through the various companies that I work for that I don't respond to anything from anyone whom I don't know. But I'm getting these text messages all the time. Hey, I'm from, you know, such and such public opinion. Click the link here. And I guess I've never clicked them because I've been told not to. You know, but I think you're supposed to click the link and either give response online or you give your contact information. Then they call you and then they screen you if you're a registered voter or a likely voter. And also, if anybody calls me on my phone and their name and phone number isn't already in my address book, I don't answer it. Somehow out there, my cell number got publicly published. I don't know who did this. And so there was a string of time there where I was getting calls from listeners and audience members of my my town hall podcast that I do every day at noon. And people were just calling me. I pick up the phone and say, hello. Hey, yeah, Larry, you know, you're right about Trump, but here's what you're meant. And I'd like be getting all of these calls on my cell phone of people who wanted thought that they were calling the show or something. And so I just don't answer the phone anymore. If you're not in my address book, my contact list on my phone, you're going to voicemail. That's what happens. And so I never talk to any of the pollsters. 855-784-4255. Are you like me? Not only do they never call you, but if they do call you, you won't talk to them. I ask you because I have a feeling you and I have this in common. We also have something in common politically. And I have a feeling that people who agree with us politically, we are right of center and we tend to vote Republican and support President Trump and pretty much everything that he's done as president. We don't get counted in these polls. And yet, we still have news cycle after news cycle after news cycle driven by polls. 855-784-4255. Here's Harry Enten, who analyzes polls at CNN. Listen.
1: Fool me once, shame on you. Fool me four times, I just have to ask the question, could it happen again? Because just take a look at this. Okay, Midwest polling misses. GOP outperformed September polls by in the major 2024 races, that is president and Senate in the states that had a Senate race. In Iowa, where the Democrats have been getting really good polls, Republicans outperformed their September polls by 9 points back in 2024. How about Ohio? 6 points. How about Michigan? 5 points. And I will note that the leads that the Democrats have in all of these races right now are under how much the GOP outperformed back in 2024. So you look at this and you go, you know what? Maybe we should just hold on a second here, because we've seen this dance before, and it was not a dance that Democrats like when the votes are actually cast and counted.
4: Okay, but a skeptic could look at this and say, Harry, this...
24: There's more to this, but I just want to isolate this. Iowa, Ohio, and Michigan. Those three states sound familiar? Ohio, Iowa, and Michigan... Republicans have been underrepresented in the polls in the month of September. Iowa by 9 points, Ohio by 6 points, Michigan by 5 points. In other words, if those polls right now show a toss-up, it really means that the Republican is leading in public opinion polls by a factor of 5 or more points. And yet the polls continue to go down the path that they're going down. And by the way, this is not just isolated to the Midwest. An analysis done here of Rust Belt and Midwest states from 2016, Republicans outperformed the polls. 2018, at the midterms, Republicans outperformed the polls. 2020, Republicans outperformed the polls. 2022, Republicans outperformed the polls. But then in 2024, something remarkable happened. Republicans outperformed the polls. Every single 2 years since Donald Trump came down that escalator in 2016, in the Midwest and in the Rust Belt, Republicans consistently outperformed the polls. And yet, no one of the polling companies have lost their job. None of them have adjusted their turnout models. And the media continues to focus on these polls saying, Republicans are going to lose, Republicans are going to lose. And I've told you before, whether they're doing it for this reason or not, the end result is Republicans are going to have less motivation to come out and vote on Election Day if they think they're voting for a loser. That's just psychologically what happens. All right, let's pick it up from there. Again, Harry Enten breaking down how the polls miscount Republicans in particular year after year after year.
4: This is 2024. Donald Trump was on the ballot then. What about races where the president's not on the ballot?
1: Yeah, exactly right. So, you know, 2024, 2020, 2016, Donald Trump outperformed in these three states by significant margins. But what about a midterm election? You can go back to Donald Trump's first midterm election, and it's the same exact story. Look at this. The GOP outperformed September polls in the major 2018 statewide races by 6 points in Iowa, 6 points in Ohio, and 8 points in Michigan. The bottom line is this. Over the last few cycles, whether it be 2018, 2016, 2020, 2024, Republicans have outperformed their September polls by at least 5 points in all these three states where Democrats right now are ahead, but not by a wide enough margin whereby if Republicans outperform their September polls again, it could become very, very interesting.
4: Okay, now overlay this on the current Senate map.
1: Exactly right. So this is where it all kind of comes together, right? Okay, let's just say that the GOP outperforms their Midwest polls like they did in 2018 and 2024. Well, what do you get? You get a red Michigan. You get a red Ohio. You get a red Iowa. And all of a sudden, even if Democrats carry states like Texas, Georgia, North Carolina, and Alaska, well, guess what you get? You get a 50-50 Senate with J.D. Vance casting the tie-breaking vote. So if history holds in terms of the GOP outperforming their September polls, well, there's a very, very strong chance that Republicans hold on the United States Senate, even if Democrats win in places they don't historically win in, like Texas.
4: What are the prediction markets saying right now about these races?
24: There. That's smart. And again, he's just focusing on Ohio, Michigan, and Iowa. But what makes you think that Republicans are not undercounted in Texas right now, or in Minnesota for that matter? Bearing this in mind, bearing in mind the fact that Republicans tend to be undercounted not just in the Midwest and Rust Belt states, but pretty much across the board in a lot of these polls, the polls that drive the narrative and drive the news cycle. Take a listen to the latest round of polls in some of the key Senate races that we've been hearing about. The key Senate races that has been driving the narrative that there's a big blue wave coming, a big blue tsunami. Kansas is one of them. We keep hearing that Kansas is now in doubt. Oh my gosh, is Senator Marshall is down in Kansas, and that means it's going to be a tsunami. The Democrats can win anywhere. Now, here's the thing about Roger Marshall. Nice enough guy, and he's a solid Republican for the most part. We've had him on the show before. He's not going to light anybody's fire on the stump. He's not one of those, you know, podium-pounding, Bible-thumping preacher-style candidates, which, by the way, is exactly what he's running against. He's literally running against a pastor and a preacher, somebody who is very gifted in giving speeches in front of a lot of people and making a turn of phrase that catches people's attention. And oftentimes, if you're not paying attention to actually what people stand for, you might be intoxicated by the candidate who gives the best speech and delivers the best TV commercial. So Roger Marshall, it appears, is in a bit of a fight in Kansas. Is he in such a fight that it's some sort of canary in the coal mine that Chuck Schumer's going to get a 10-seat majority in the Senate? No, not just no. Hell no. Because here's the latest poll. This is a coefficient poll out of Kansas. Marshall is ahead by 5 points. Maybe that's too close, but Republicans, again, you know, Iowa undercounts Republicans to the tune of 9 points every election year, according to Harry Enten just now. Well, Iowa's pretty close to Kansas last I checked. What makes you think it doesn't translate across that state line? Speaking of Iowa, that's an open seat. Hinson, Ashley Hinson, who is the candidate for the Republicans, latest poll shows her up by 4. Alaska, I keep hearing, is a big problem for Republicans. Well, the latest poll shows Dan Sullivan, up by 3. Maine is, you know, they knew they were going to win with the Nazi guy, right, with the swastika tattoo, until it was revealed eventually by everyone who cared to pay attention that he was a psychopathic abuser. He drops out. They bring in Troy Jackson. Susan Collins now, with 5 weeks to go, is ahead by 2. Last time she was up for reelection in 2020, she was down by 6 at this time. Chuck Schumer was already claiming that that race was over. Susan Collins ended up winning, I think, by 10 points or 8 points. She's now ahead by 2. New Hampshire is a tie. That's a seat that Democrats hold right now. That would be a flip for Republicans. Ditto in Michigan. That's a seat the Democrats hold, and that is currently tied. And over in Minnesota, another seat the Democrats hold. Right now, Peggy Flanagan, the lunatic lieutenant governor, is only up by 1 point in the latest public opinion poll, should the election be held today. According to the polls, Republicans would lose by 1 point there in an area of the country where historically, in the Midwest and in the Rust Belt, Republicans are undercounted, which brings us back to our question. If you ever talk to any of these pollsters, has your voice ever been reflected in these polls? And if not, what does that tell you? Not only what does it tell you about the polls, but what does it tell you about the media and how they use these polls and why they use these polls? I just gave you a breakdown of some of the most important Senate races in this cycle, and they are either tied or Republicans are in the lead. Is that how you hear this race described every single night on the nightly news? Let's finish up with Harry Enten here from CNN.
1: Okay, so the polls are one thing. What about the prediction markets? Well, the Kaufman prediction market says that Abdul al-Sayed is still a favorite in Michigan, but not an overwhelming one, 73%. Sherrod Brown, Ohio, 61%. That's basically a toss-up territory. And Josh Turek in Iowa, where he got a really good poll earlier this week, a 42% chance. So these races are still close at this point. That's what I think the bottom line takeaway is here. In these Midwestern Senate races, yes, Democrats have been getting good polls, but I would just say, hold on just a brief second here. Because history says, you know what, it might not end for them as well as the polls currently suggest it will.
24: One last thing. I think I told you about 3 weeks ago in a bit of a monologue that I delivered that something's going to happen in the final 4 or 5 weeks where the media is going to talk about how the polls are tightening. Oh, boy, these polls are really tightening.

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1: Osceola County reporting 2 missing teens since Tuesday. Looking for Kanaya Williams, 17, and Kendall Ditto, 15. Law enforcement thinks they may be in danger. If you have any information, call the Osceola Sheriff's Department. Orange County Commission said yes to new e-bike rules. They're now in effect. Getting tough on street takeovers and passengers and use on sidewalks and speed limits. Orange County Commission voted this week to move forward with that feasibility study on those express bus routes. It's called STAR, Sunshine Transit Advancement Resolution. Going to be looking at express bus route corridors most needed on OB. John Young, iDrive, and some other routes. Efficiency and costs all going to be looked at. It'll take a while to get that study done. All right, back out on the roads. Let's see what's going on. Right now, off I-4 into downtown Orlando. Not too bad. Coming up on the 408 East-West Expressway. Not really going to be slowing you down too much. We're starting to see some of that build up around Lake Mary a little bit. And, of course, coming across St. John's River Bridge. Had an accident I-4 West right around DeBerry Avenue. That's on the shoulder of the road. Really not slowing traffic down too much. I'm Pete Paquette. Your latest Answer News update. Timely analysis, impactful interviews, O'Connor and Company, AM 950, FM 94.9, The Answer.

0: And Secretary Hegseth talks about no fatties, no trannies, no beardos, no weirdos, no wimps, no radicals, just worth. He's, of course, referring to the military back when Tony Schaefer was in the Army. Apparently, very, very different Army back then. So Tony Schaefer will be joining us, retired Lieutenant Colonel, to defend his time in the Army when apparently it was all about fatties and trannies and beardos and weirdos. That's coming up in the next hour. Looking forward to that conversation, I know. Also coming up in mere moments, we're going to speak with Dan Hoffman, former CIA, talk about that hijacking of the airliner over the Middle East yesterday. That's coming up. But first, I've got a quick question for you. It's a quiz. Quick. Who is the highest-ranking Hispanic American in American history? Who is the Hispanic that has reached the highest levels of our political structure in our government? Can you name him or her? As you're thinking about that, yesterday in the White House and the Trump administration, it was the launch of Hispanic Heritage Month, and the president held court. Our buddy Mercedes Schlapp, or as I like to refer to her when she's getting very Latina on me, Mercedes. Yes, Mercedes Schlapp was there representing Cuba, as well as many other great patriotic Latino, Latina. No, they didn't let any Latinx in there. And the president addressed them all in his own unique way. I don't think they had any taco bowls, though, but they did have this.
1: You know, the truth is, you're not supposed to generalize, but I do. You're hardworking people. You're smart as hell. You're energetic, sometimes too energetic, I might add. A little bit too, right? Sean knows that. A little bit too energetic. But you're incredible people, and I've loved you right from the beginning. I loved you for many years before I ever decided to do this political thing. And you've liked me from the beginning because the numbers are incredible, and I appreciate it. And you also know when I build a wall, I'm building a wall to keep bad people out. And you want... And you want those bad people kept out more than anybody. So with the help of many friends in this room, 2 years ago, we won more votes from the Hispanic Americans than any Republican president in history. And we won more than almost anybody that's ever run for office. And it was a great, it was a great thing.
0: It was, and it was a great night last night, I'm told, by friends who were there. It's interesting. The conversation on the podium and at the cocktail bar and all the other places where they were having a party there in the East Room often turned to fights against communism and the Trump administration's posture against communism at home, sadly, and abroad. The inroads that they've been able to make in many Latin American countries who over the past several decades have sort of followed the path of the swan song of socialism only to see their nation end up in complete authoritarian tyranny. Venezuela is just the latest country to be liberated thanks to, in small part, our military, but in large part, really due to just the economic realities that communism doesn't work. Cuba's next in line. But so many Latin Americans here in this country, so many Hispanics in this country, are refugees from countries just like that. They escape to America not to get a better paycheck, not to look at our country as some ATM where they can cash out. They actually came here for freedom and liberty because they had lost it in their homeland and they were persecuted. And of course, America did what America always does for people like that. Which brings us to the answer of our trivia question. Who's the highest ranking Hispanic in American government history? Well, you'd be surprised to learn that he holds office right now. He's our Secretary of State. Why don't we hear about that very often? Why doesn't the media celebrate Marco Rubio as the highest ranking Hispanic in American election history? You know why? Because he's not their kind of Hispanic. Marco Rubio took the stage yesterday and he delivered. Here he is.
2: We love this country. We love it. And we love it because so many of us either know firsthand or through our parents or grandparents what life is like in other countries. And so we know how special this country is. It's the place that gave us freedom. It's the place that gave us opportunity. It's the place that's given our parents, our grandparents, and many of you the chance not just to do well in life, but to do the most important thing any of us ever want, and that is to leave our children better off than ourselves. That is what makes America special. That's why we love it. That's why we're passionate about it. That is our heritage in this country. We are proud to be Americans, and I'm proud to be here and to serve under you, Mr. President.
0: Yeah, actually, that clip right there answers two questions that I rhetorically asked in this segment. The first was, who's our highest-ranking Hispanic to ever serve in political office? It's that guy, Marco Rubio, your current National Security Advisor, Secretary of State, and I think head chef at the White House. It also answers that second question. Why don't the media talk about him very much? Why don't they celebrate the fact that this Hispanic American has risen to the level of fourth in line in the succession plan for the presidency of the United States, and who knows what's in his future? Well, what you just heard from him, what you just saw from him, that's why. The last thing the legacy corporate media wants is a success story like Marco Rubio with an R after his name. Happy Hispanic Heritage Month for those who celebrate. So, by the way, a lot of those countries that I just described that followed the swan song of socialism leading to authoritarian communism, I'm talking about Ecuador and El Salvador and Nicaragua and Cuba and Venezuela, et cetera, et cetera. Well, they were all enticed by the idea of national health care, right? 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
6: Breaking news this hour from Town Hall. Amit Thomason. There was more than one hero who rushed in to successfully save a Tel Aviv-bound jetliner. The plane had descended into a death spiral after a bloody attack on the pilot in the cockpit.
1: And it seems as though the co-pilot was perhaps a terrorist or perhaps a whack job. And he stabbed the pilot.
6: President Trump, who says he spoke with Israeli Prime Minister Netanyahu after the attack, the pilot survived, managed to unlock the cockpit door so passengers could break in, and managed to regain control of the aircraft, which they did. The plane landed safely in Saudi Arabia. Tennessee Governor Bill Lee has ordered an investigation of the failed execution of Christa Pike. She survived two lethal injections and is in the hospital. Now 50 years old, Pike was to be put to death for a murder she committed at age 18. President Trump says the end of the American mission in Iraq is a victory for both the U.S. and Iraq.
7: Speaking from the White House, Trump called the Iraqi campaign a quagmire for America and said there's been some very bad decision-making before he took office. Trump praised the new Iraqi prime minister whom Trump campaigned for and praised the Americans who were killed or wounded in Iraq. U.S. forces initially withdrew in 2011 after toppling Saddam Hussein in 2003. The U.S. returned and has had troops in northern Iraq since 2014, battling ISIS as part of Operation Inherent Resolve. I'm Mark Mayfield.
6: A fifth measles-related death is being reported in Pennsylvania. State health officials say an unvaccinated resident of Lancaster County who recently tested positive for measles has died. On Wall Street this morning, the stock futures have been mixed so far. Right now, the Dow futures are down 34 points. The NASDAQ futures are 183 points higher. More on these stories, townhall.com.
8: Seth Leibson for townhall.com. Ronald Reagan used to quote the philosopher Montesquieu that the deterioration of every government begins with the decay of the principle upon which it was founded. Reagan cited this point to warn us as more and more policies were enacted violating our principles of self and limited government. Later in his career, Reagan would also warn about our decayed and degraded state of knowledge about our own history. Indeed, today, Americans' knowledge about history and civics is at record lows, helping explain our new acceptance and promotion of literal socialist policies and politics in America. Our education system, our schools, have failed us. Thank God a few historians have given us a gift to help us recoup the things we used to know. Particularly beautiful and helpful is Alan Gelzo's and James Haskins' new two-volume history of Western civilization, The Golden Thread. Enough cannot be said about such a work as Gelzo's and Haskins, nor its scholarship, readability, and beautiful presentation. Their work comes just in time and could not be more necessary.
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14: Stuck in traffic? We've got the answer.
15: With our eye on the I-4 corridor, not too bad so far this morning. The usual buildup, you know, down around the attractions and Champions Gate area all through there, that eastbound side. A lot of construction from there all the way off and on into the Turnpike area. After that, not too bad to the east-west expressway. And the Turnpike itself, we're looking at some good travel times there. You're accident-free on the rest of I-4 up around Sanford to Lake Mary westbound. Both directions, actually, and looking pretty good on the 417. I'm Pete Paquette, Answer Traffic.
14: The Answer Forecast.
16: Mid-80s by noon. The rain grows this afternoon with gusty breezes as we hit highs in the upper 80s into the 70s near dusk. Rain fades this evening. Lows in the mid-70s before dawn. Heavier chances of rain tomorrow. The rain keeps growing into the weekend. Highs near 90. The rain hangs around into the evening, keeping that into next week. Your latest Answer Forecast. I'm Dave DeRica.
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0: Good morning from the Relief Factor Studios at our nation's capital. WMAL is our flagship station. We're still broadcasting from our San Diego affiliate, KCBQ, and thank you again to the entire team here, mostly Darnell Ford, who really is doing all the work, frankly, here in San Diego. I'm going to get in trouble for saying that. Thanks for joining us. It's O'Connor and Company. Coming up in 30 minutes, Lieutenant Colonel Tony Schaefer, who represents an era in the United States military back when he was active duty, that the Secretary Hegseth referred to as, I just want to quote him accurately, the era of fatties and trannies, beardos and weirdos, wimps and radicals. So we'll get Lieutenant Colonel Tony Schaefer here to defend his United States Army back in his day. Also coming up in hour three, this is really just a test to see if Tony's listening. In hour three, KT McFarlane will join us. There's plenty to discuss with her. In fact, right now, I want to get to this story that we tracked all morning long as we were hearing of this incident over in the skies over Saudi Arabia that involved a jetliner from Oman bound for Tel Aviv. The New York Times referred to it as an altercation between the pilot and the co-pilot. I don't know, your typical altercation between two pilots flying a passenger jet does not involve one of them trying to stab the other to death and then plunging the plane 14,000 feet in 30 seconds. But that's what happened. And then, well, then the passengers took over, and the rest is nothing short of a miracle. Joining us to discuss this is Dan Hoffman. Dan is a retired CIA senior clandestine services officer and frequent on cable news as an expert on such matters, and gratefully a regular guest on this program when this sort of thing happens. Dan, thanks for joining us.
18: Thanks for having me on the program.
0: So I think many people see this story and they get freaked out because we assume that the pilots are screened as assiduously as the passengers are. Are they? How did this happen? How does this guy slip through the cracks?
18: Well, clearly they weren't in this case because the pilot brought a knife on board. And yeah, so clearly that shouldn't be happening. And look, none of this should have happened. This is not where you want to be. The whole point when you're dealing with airline security is to detect threats way, way out left of boom, as we like to say when I served at CIA for decades. In this case, we weren't able to detect the threat way out in advance and preempt it before anything untoward could have happened. In this case, we were in incident response, and the passengers, civilians, a plumber, an Israeli plumber, had to take matters into his own hands and choke out the pilot,
0: yeah,
18: who was trying to stab the other pilot with a knife. So a lot went wrong here. There's a lot to learn from this. There was clearly not appropriate vetting done of that pilot, reportedly an Omani national, but we don't have confirmation of that. We also don't know whether he had some sort of mental illness or whether he was himself a terrorist. Yesterday when I was on Fox News, part of my responsibility as a Fox News contributor to comment on these sorts of incidents, what concerned me was that if this was an al-Qaeda plot, it wasn't going to be just one aircraft. There would be multiple aircraft because that's the way al-Qaeda operates.
0: Yeah.
18: Thankfully, miraculously in this case, it was just this one incident. But you're right to call it a miracle. That's exactly what it was. And Israel, Saudi Arabia, and the UAE, I can tell you right now, they're mounting a full-court press with their intelligence services to uncover what went wrong and then put in place proper procedures and protocols so that it doesn't happen again.
0: Dan Hoffman's our guest. He's a former CIA officer and expert on terror attacks such as this. People who I know in my life who sort of do similar stuff as to what you do, Dan, they hate the term lone wolf. You hear it all the time in the media. Oh, it's a lone wolf terror attack. That said, should the assumption be that this is a one-off, or should there be more to find out about this guy, what networks and influences he may have had, and could there have been other people involved here that motivated this guy to do it?
18: We don't know the answer to a lot of those questions. I'm with you. I don't like that term either. It's quite possible that there were multiple threats, and maybe the other efforts to hijack planes didn't work out for whatever reason.
0: Yeah.
18: We just don't know the answers to those questions. And we don't know a lot about this pilot in terms of whether or how he was connected with terrorists and what sort of network there might have been that would have radicalized him or supported him in some way. All he needed was to do was to, you know, grab a knife, get on the plane, and do what he did. So it wasn't like he needed a significant network like you might have needed to go attack that airbase 90 miles from London, where, you know, reportedly over the weekend that we're tracking closely as well. But I just can't emphasize enough that, you know, a bloody struggle, an emergency landing in Saudi Arabia, 180 passengers at risk. I mean, that plane could have, you know, it could have hit a building like we saw on 9/11 and killed thousands of people. So this is one we got to get right in the future. And I'm sure that, look, the people in the region will demand it. No one is going to want to fly in the region. It's not just, you know, this one Fly Dubai airline, as others as well.
0: That's right.
18: There's going to be a significant impact potentially on commerce and travel.
0: Let's turn to that foiled terror plot, it appears, up in England, because I think it's remarkable to learn that 48 hours after apprehending these people, after a tip and after credible evidence that suggested that there was going to be some sort of plot against that Air Force base that includes the Royal Air Force as well as the U.S. Air Force, that the suspects were released on bail. That doesn't seem to be taking this incident seriously. Has this been blown up bigger than it should be? Is Scotland Yard correct to just sort of let these guys out on good behavior?
18: You know, we don't know enough about this case. First, we'd heard that these five individuals were driving vans that might have had explosives on them and that they had planned to launch an attack on this British airbase, which has been used for U.S. B-1, B-2 bombers flying missions into the Strait of Hormuz to target Iranian missile sites, missile launch sites. Whether we caught this in the pre-attack surveillance phase or whether it's just not as bad as we thought, I mean, we haven't learned enough about this, and I'm sure that the public in the U.K. is concerned about that. We should be as well, because we have to be on high alert. The Iranians... The IRGC had publicly warned Britain about this base and warned them not to support the United States war effort back in July. So the base should have been on high alert. And I can't imagine that this was just the result of a tip-off from a local farmer. There must have been some other surveillance conducted by British authorities of anyone who might have been interested in targeting the base. But I can tell you that in this case, there's definitely got to be a network behind any sort of attack on a British base, airbase. And it would be over to MI5, their internal security service, to do the investigation and to run the sources to know exactly what might be behind it. But there are ongoing threats every day. I can tell you when I served at CIA, we were dealing with ongoing threats. When I served in war zones overseas, that's just the way it is. You've got to go out and follow those threats and collect your intelligence to determine what's real, what's not, and then take measures to preempt them before any harm is caused.
0: These incidents might not have anything to do with each other, but are you guys trained to sort of look for patterns like this? If it seems like there's a couple of incidents that happen in a short period of time, even if it's in other parts of the world, is the instinct appropriate that maybe there's some connection, even if it's not a tangible connection? Maybe you know, there it ends up being copycats. Maybe there's, you know, when there's one, there's two, there's three, suddenly you should all be sort of bracing for something bigger down the line. Or is it just random?
18: We've been in a constant fight with terrorists for decades, so way before 9/11. Remember that Al-Qaeda blew up our embassies in Africa and tried to blow up the World Trade Center in 1993, the USS Cole in 2000, and multitude of other attempted attacks against us, Russell Square bombing in the UK 2005. And it's just a continuum of terrorist attacks against us. And I used to say at CIA, I'm sorry, we have to be overseas detecting these threats with human source penetrations to tell us where the bad guys are and what they're plotting, but we kind of have to do it until terrorism is somehow eradicated. And that's over to the locals to figure that out. But until they do, we're going to go out and run our counterterrorism mission to keep our people safe. So I'm sorry to say that there just are a myriad of threats out there every day that our brave men and women in the U.S. military, in law enforcement, in the intelligence community are out there working on. And we don't talk about it. And that's a measure of their success. The less we talk about it, we don't wake up every morning thinking, boy, I hope they got that terrorist guy out in wherever, you know, Syria or Iraq. because we just trust them to do it. And that's the greatest compliment they could ever receive. And I can tell you from my own experience, having spent 3 years in war zones side by side with the U.S. military, that's where we wanted to be. We're not trying to take, you know, build democracy or anything like that. We're just trying to take bad guys off the streets so that our people at home can be safe and secure. And that's just an ongoing fight, I'm sorry to say.
0: It's as simple as that. And it's one of the reasons why those of us who love our agents and our agencies that do this kind of work, when they get politicized, when they get warped, when they get to focus and ordered to focus on things that aren't keeping their eye on our existential threat of terrorists and bad guys out there, we get angry about that because we want those agencies to do what they were designed to do. Dan, I know you would agree, Dan. We got to leave it there, though. Thanks for joining us. Always good to talk to you.
18: All right, sir. Yes. Have a good day.
0: You bet. That's Dan Hoffman, retired CIA senior clandestine services officer and an expert on such matters. And we thank all of those men and women who every day do that kind of work without much attention. We appreciate you keeping us safe very much.
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15: Tragic update now on the brutal beating of the owners of the Daytona College in Ormond Beach from last week. One of the victims, 79-year-old Roger Bradley, has died now from his injuries. Michael Hightower is being held without bond. State Attorney's Office will be updating us and if and when charges are updated to murder. Another Central Florida community with an increase in services, this time Winter Garden. They say they're going to put a rate hike on their garbage pickup. Starting today, monthly add-on to your water bill will go up just a couple of bucks, about $20 a year. They already ended recycling service a couple of years ago. And did you know you can save a buck or two with a smaller receptacle provided by Winter Garden? Just call them, give them a call, find out more, go online. All right, back out on the roads. Going to be starting to build some of that 7 a.m. traffic right here, I-4 West around Lake Mary, starting to slow things down quite a bit. Not seeing any crashes, just a lot of traffic in the area. Also on the 408 westbound of downtown Orlando. Earlier crash up around the DeBerry area, and earlier crash was on the side of the road. Not a big deal, but we are seeing a lot of traffic as you approach the St. John's River Bridge. I'm Pete Paquette, your latest Answer News update. 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
0: I'll be honest with you. I may surprise you here. President Trump now finishing up his sixth year as president, 4 years, of course, in the first term, and now halfway through his second term, almost 2 years in. And the man has changed the face of American politics and has put his handprint on American history for here on in. I mean, yes, every president has an impact on American history, but quick, what did Millard Fillmore do? Yeah. No, we'll be talking about Donald Trump for decades and decades and decades. But I got to tell you, with all of the things that Donald Trump has been able to accomplish and what he's done to change the face of this country and the way politics is covered and the way politics even happens in this nation, what was announced earlier this week may actually have the biggest impact on everyday Americans' lives going forward. This could very well be the greatest achievement of Trump's presidency. It's America.gov. I don't think I'm overstating the case. You know, I saw this story go by, and it's like, oh, it's a big reintroduction of the new America.gov, and they're using artificial intelligence to be able to make things a lot more efficient. I was like, oh, okay, that's great, whatever, all right, that's fine. And then yesterday I spent some time really diving deep on this and reading into it. I went to the website, it's America.gov. I did a couple of things on it. I saw some demonstrations about it. This is phenomenal. This truly is a game changer for making our government work better for us and our lives be more efficient. If you have to deal with the federal government for anything, from taxes to passports to modifications to your address for Social Security or Medicare or anything else, this fixes 85 to 90% of the frustrations that you have had with every single government website you've ever had to interact with. Take a listen to the rollout here. Joe Gebbia, he's the person who was put in charge of this redesign and the rollout, not even a redesign, design and rollout of this brand new interface that we can all use. Take a listen to this, and then we'll talk a little bit more about it.
2: 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You can do it right on the site. Address change with the Postal Service? No stress. Serve the country and need to find care? Done in a few clicks. Go back to being a patriot.
0: Who's Joe Gebbia, by the way? Is this some, you know, bureaucrat that was put in charge of fixing a website or a redesign or something like that? No. This is not a redesign, and this isn't a new website. This is a revolution, and this is a complete reimagining of how we, the people, can interact with our federal government through an interface that makes sense and is intuitive and isn't designed for the bureaucrats, but it's designed for us. Joe Gebbia is the founder or co-founder of Airbnb. And he was brought in by Elon Musk for the Doge effort It got a lot of headlines there for the great work that he did with a very small team, and he decided he'd stick around. He's now, his title is Chief Design Officer, and he not only brought in his own, you know, focus on how you do a website and make it function, but also the art of it. He's actually a design major. The design is a big part of what he's done in graphic and industrial design. He's now brought that know-how to this job, and we are, he doesn't need this job. He's a multi-gajillionaire. He invented Airbnb, for goodness sake. His vision here is incredible. Here, just a couple of things. Yes, it is AI assisted, but don't freak out. Everybody's telling you how AI is going to kill us. No, AI is a great tool when used properly. It brings together information from more than 29,000 different government websites that currently exist. And this is one portal where it will be able to deliver the information, or you can provide your information to all of those websites or the website that you're looking for. It allows people to ask questions in everyday language, because that's what artificial intelligence does. Here's a good example of it. Marco Rubio demonstrated this online about changing your passport, right? You don't have to print out the forms. You don't have to go and take a picture at a drugstore or a post office. You don't need an appointment. You don't need to stand in line. You don't have to deal with some middleman. America.gov will now be able to handle your passport applications in one spot without all. If anybody's had to deal with getting their passport renewed. I also saw if you're a woman and you get married and you want to change your name across all federal forms to your new married name, one website, America.gov, and you get it all. I could go on and on. Incredible work by the Trump administration. Also incredible is the work that my friends over at Rasmussen Gas Logs do. 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
24: With SRN News, I'm Rich Thomason in Washington. There was more than one hero who rushed in to save a Tel Aviv-bound jetliner that had descended into a death spiral after a bloody attack on the pilot in the cockpit. President Trump says the attacker, the plane's co-pilot, may have been a terrorist or, in Mr. Trump's words, a whack job. The pilot did survive, managed to unlock the cockpit door so passengers could break in, and they did manage to regain control of the aircraft, which landed safely in Saudi Arabia. Tennessee Governor Bill Lee ordering an investigation of the failed execution of Krista Pike. She survived two lethal injections and is now in the hospital. President Trump says the end of the U.S. mission in Iraq is a victory, not only for the U.S., but for Iraq as well. And a fifth measles-related death being reported in Pennsylvania. More details at SRNnews.com.
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10: Stuck in traffic? We've got the answer.
15: Earlier crashes off to the side of the road down there around the 429, eastbound I-4. Of course, we always got backup there anyway, heavy volume, but this will slow you down just a little bit more, so just trying to be ready for that. After that, you're off and on, heavy volume into downtown. Disabled vehicle on the turnpike southbound around the Turkey Lake Toll, not Toll Plaza, but the Service Plaza. Looks like that could be a little bit of a move-over thing there. Otherwise, the rest of the city looking pretty good. I'm Pete Paquette, Answer Traffic.
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12: Mid-80s by noon. The rain grows this afternoon with gusty breezes as we hit highs in the upper 80s into the 70s near dusk. Rain fades this evening. Lows in the mid-70s before dawn. Heavier chances of rain tomorrow. The rain keeps growing into the weekend. Highs near 90. The rain hangs around into the evening, keeping that into next week. Your latest Answer Forecast. I'm Dave DiRica.
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0: I'm sorry I'm geeking out a little bit about America.gov. I have more to say about it. I just love the fact that these tech gurus decided to, you know, walk away from their gajillions. Well, they're not walking away from their gajillions, but instead of just sitting on some, you know, private island in the Caribbean somewhere, he decided, oh, yeah, I can bring my skills and my know-how and my design talents to the table and actually make things better for Americans. That's what this guy, I remember they tried to destroy this guy because he was part of Elon Musk's Doge effort. Joe Gebbia, co-founder of Airbnb, he helped modernize the federal retirement paperwork process. Anybody who's got to deal with retirement paperwork now, it's a lot easier than it was before Elon Musk and Doge and Joe Gebbia got in there. Now he's leading the government's digital redesign effort, including this America.gov. And America.gov feels like your typical ChatGPT or Grok. In fact, I think it's using Grok, right? Oh, it's a corruption scandal. Elon Musk, he gave all this money to the Trump campaign, and now he's got the contract for going to stop it. Grok's a very good artificial intelligence engine. It's perfectly designed for this sort of thing. He's now using his talents to make life better for all of us. I mean, for instance, I'll give you for instance. I had to book a flight on an airline that I don't usually use. I usually use one airline all the time, and so all of my information is locked into my account. So when I go to book a new ticket on this airline, my known traveler number, which I use for global reentry and TSA pre-check, it automatically transfers over to every reservation. Well, I'm using a new airline for my flight today, and I didn't have the number, and I'm searching everywhere. I don't know where what my known traveler number is. So I just went to America.gov. I said, how do I get my known traveler number? And it gave me a link to everything that I needed, to the Homeland Security thing. It told me everything that I needed to be able to log on, get my KTN, and be able to get that number. And I just did it. I just did it in the last couple of minutes. I took care of it, and it was fine. Right? It's amazing. And it's all one place. You try that anywhere else. And again, there's over 20,000 websites right now with the federal government. And America.gov harnesses all of them together. You tell me that's not a lasting impact on our lives. You tell me that's not an amazing legacy. As I mentioned, Marco Rubio on X gave a demonstration about getting a passport and what's involved in getting a passport or renewing your passport. We had to renew Meredith's passport last year. It was a pain in the butt. Not anymore. Not anymore. It's amazing. All right. Do we have Tony Schaefer yet? Or are we still efforting? Oh, we're still efforting on Tony Schaefer. Okay, well, before we bring Tony Schaefer in anyway, because we want to talk about some of the top news stories for him, let's get back to Secretary Pete Hegseth and his remarks, because that's what we're going to have Tony Schaefer comment on as a retired officer from the United States Army and the direction that the military is taking now under the guidance of the Secretary of War. Let's get back to clip 8 here, if you don't mind. This is clip 8, Secretary Pete Hegseth yesterday in his speech to the leadership of our military.
16: The power is back in the hands of commanders and NCOs, not lawyers and HR reps. Telling someone to get in shape or shave or fix their uniform or start busting their ass, that's not discrimination. That's leadership. We've ended the poisonous culture of risk aversion and empowered leaders at every single level to simply enforce standards. The only focus, as you know, in your formations should be training, readiness, accountability, discipline, and lethality. And when you pursue those things, you don't have to walk on eggshells. No more social engineering, no more weaponized IG policies. The complainers, the ideologues, and the poor performers are no longer in the driver's seat. No more silly PowerPoint trainings or drag queen shows. No more diversity quotas. No more gender pronouns. No more identity months. Only the warrior ethos. And I know you feel it because I've been to your units and met with your troops. It has transformed entire formations as it was intended to do.
0: Can I just say, I know for a fact that many of you who are not in the military are hearing that right now and thinking, could we get him to take over the company I work for? Could we get that sort of change of focus here at the business I'm in? Because, I joined the profession that I'm in right now thinking that I was going to do X, Y, and Z. And I spend 20% of my time in some stupid HR PowerPoint meeting about making sure that I use the right or wrong pronouns, depending on your perspective. Thank you. Yes. That garbage gets in the way of cohesion, not just in the military ranks, but also in everyday life. And no, everyone in a company doesn't have to stop in their tracks and reorient their brain and call somebody a them as if that's the correct pronoun for an individual. How dare you use the wrong pronoun? You're supposed to refer to me in the plural. Wait, what? And there goes productivity right down the drain. And it's also very important when your productivity specifically is to be a warrior that protects our country from hostile actors and then takes the fight to those enemies when called to do so. All right, clip 9, more from Secretary of War Pete Hegseth yesterday, 1 year after his introduction of these new standards and this new focus.
16: But it's worth saying again, so that the fake news understands it. We are no longer the woke department or the weak department. Simple translation of that, no fatties, no trannies, no beardos, no weirdos, no wimps, no radicals. Just warriors. Just tough, ready, committed troops. The War Department, as you know, is colorblind, gender neutral, and merit-based. Or, as the president likes to say to me, Pete, central casting.
0: Have you noticed that everyone who works in this government can do a Trump impersonation? And I'm pretty surprised that they're given free rein to do so. I've spoken to a lot of people who are cabinet secretaries or in the leadership. Can I just say, of all of them, that wasn't bad, but it wasn't great either. You'll be surprised to hear who I think gives the very best Donald Trump impersonation out there. He's not known for his humor. In fact, he's considered to be a little bit of a charming nerd. Believe it or not, the very best Donald Trump impersonation of anyone in this government or in the leadership of the Republican ranks is Speaker of the House Mike Johnson. Hand to God, he gives a great Donald Trump impersonation. And if President Trump doesn't know that, well, I'm sorry to let the cat out of the bag, Speaker Johnson, but it's true. You should try it next time you're in a meeting with him. All right, more of Pete Hegseth there. Yesterday in his speech, let's go to cut 10 as he was speaking. Again, to the top brass in the military, these are the NCOs with a whole lot of stripes on the arm or officers with a whole lot of brass on their shoulder. Go ahead.
16: The ideological clowns are out. The patriotic cowboys are in, with testosterone testing on top. Diversity is not our strength. Unity is our strength. Because that's all that really matters when the missiles are flying. You see, the delusional media will downplay all of the progress of the past year, but this group right here, and I look forward to hearing from you all tomorrow morning as well, knows how real and how important cultural change is and has been.
0: That's Pete Hegseth talking about the fact that the military is no longer going to be driven by radical left-wing ideologues. And again, I want to repeat, he said, no fatties, no trannies, no beardos, no weirdos, no wimps, no radicals. Which brings us to Lieutenant Colonel Tony Schaefer. Lieutenant Colonel Tony Schaefer, of course, is a retired officer from the United States Army who served at a time, apparently, when the Army was run by radical left-wing ideologues and fatties and trannies and beardos and weirdos. Where do you fit into this, Tony Schaefer? I'm concerned for your legacy.
17: I'm not a fatty or a tranny, just for the record.
0: Noted. Thank you. Well, I guess noted. I lost that bet with my friends.
17: True. Well, that's good. No, so look, I joined in 1981 during the Reagan recovery, and I'm very proud of the fact, Larry, you know this. I became friends, and I'm mentored by those Reagan guys to this day. So that's what Pete wants to bring back, the halcyon days of a military that's focused on doing two things. Well, really three things, you know, killing people, breaking things, and holding territory or domains. That's it. It's a very kind of clear-cut mission where you've added guys wearing high heels, Mark Milley trying to find his white wage. By the way, Larry, it turned out later it was just bleeding hemorrhoids. They solved that for him, but that's okay. That's another story. But back to Pete.
0: Allegedly.
17: Allegedly.
0: Don't drag me into this.
17: But Pete was very clear on this. And he laid out the path forward. And by the way, another thing for your audience to know, Pete invited me up to the kickoff back in January of the Arsenal of Freedom Tour at Newport News. And what he's doing with the military, he started with the industrial base. I was there, Larry, inside this huge bay. This was phenomenal. There was pictures on my Facebook. I get shivers thinking about it, in front of this huge nuclear submarine with Pete there laying out what he's going to do to the industrial base with all of those workers spellbound. Basically, they were there because they had been ignored by the Biden administration and everybody else. So he's starting with the military industrial base. He's working with the very people, the soldiers, the sailors, the airmen, the Space Force folks who need a new uniform. He's working with all of them, and he's going to reduce the whole thing at the top by 20%, which is long overdue.
0: You know, people have raised concerns about that. That, you know, these are the people who have the experience. They have, read and when? where are we? When's the read, guys? One more time, Paul. Oh, thank you. I'm sorry. I misunderstood. Yeah, sorry. Go ahead, Tony. I was just getting some information. They're concerned that the people with the most experience and with the most know-how, 30, 40 years of experience, they're the ones that you need in command. You don't want to get rid of somebody just because they got too much brass on their shoulder.
17: So that's the problem. They've used academic and other non-military, non-combat-related criterion to promote people. When I went up for my last promotion, I couldn't make it because I didn't have the academic requirements, even though I'd been in combat multiple times, two combat tours. Yeah, I wasn't considered competitive because I didn't have the right tickets punched. It's nonsense. It's utter nonsense. And that's where a lot of these officers get their promotions. And so let me give you a quick stat. So during World War II, we had 12 million 290,000 men and women in uniform, 12 million. And we had 29 four-star generals. Today, 2026, we have 1.2 million men and women in uniform and 36 four-star generals. How does that make sense? And so what Pete's trying to do is remove these bureaucrats with their fat-spreading ass. Oop, can I say that on the air? I guess.
0: About this, and also about that terror attack against the jetliner yesterday, because he's an expert on terrorism as well. Coming up with Tony Schaefer. Quick, though, I want to tell you about my friends at Relief Factor, because, you know, I've told you this story already. I woke up in May with excruciating sciatica because I had, inflammation due to some muscle spasms I had in my lower back. The bottom line is I could barely...

0: Home Studio.
1: Or as we like to say here on O'Connor and Company, no beardos, no weirdos, no wimps, no radicals, just warriors. No, wait, that's what Secretary Hegseth said about the military. We'll take it as well. Good morning. Thanks for tuning in. Lieutenant Colonel Tony Schaefer is going to join us in hour two. We'll get his assessment of Secretary Hegseth's speech. By the way, with

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1: 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Nothing new under the sun.
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8: 25 years after the 9/11 attacks in New York, Washington, and Shanksville, and 14 years after Benghazi, the assault on the United States by those behind those attacks has only intensified. Only now it's not so much a military assault as it's a political one. The reason for this has been twofold. We are reluctant to condemn a hostile ideology cloaking itself as a religion, and Democrats have welcomed radical Muslims into their party and given them prominence. Because Islam doesn't seek to assimilate, but rather to subjugate, this is a recipe for disaster. The violent rhetoric coming from Muslim clerics in the United States is growing bolder and louder. If we the people don't hear them and heed them, we will be overcome by them. We can already see this happening in Europe, Dearborn, Michigan, and Paterson, New Jersey. We must be unrelenting in standing up to those among us seeking to destroy us. This is Christopher Hart with your Aunt Orlando We the People Minute.
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10: 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I just realized I haven't changed my address at TSA. So I can get my, I just changed my address, and it automatically logged me in for the Social Security as well, so I can change my address there. America.gov is awesome. I bet they're not even, we should try to find out if they'll be a client here. I'll endorse America.gov. I'm giving them free endorsements right now. This is a godsend. Again, the greatest legacy that the president has delivered in his presidency is streamlining how to get garbage done in the federal government across their tens of thousands of websites, all one place, America.gov. That said, his second best legacy may be

0: the reorientation of the military back to where it belongs. We're speaking with Lieutenant Colonel Tony Schaefer, who promises us he's not a fatty or a tranny, allegedly. Tony, this is a big deal. It really is. Two questions for you. Number one, when did it happen? You joined up under Ronald Reagan. Ronald Reagan had a similar agenda. You know, he wanted to recover post-Vietnam, post-Jimmy Carter. Military had a bad name. He brought pride back into wearing that uniform. So what happened between then and now that this even needs to happen? Can you point to a time or a place or perhaps a specific commander-in-chief?
1: Well, it started with the so-called defense dividend that you and I remember from the early 90s when Bill Clinton, "I feel your pain," came in to start removing the lethality. They started injecting what I considered the early days of social justice before you called it. They put people into the bureaucracy. Larry, they stopped allowing people like me who are fully qualified to have guns on military installations, which resulted in the Nidal Hassan assassinating people. It started then, and so it expanded under multiple administrations to include George Bush 43. Nothing slowed down, and this was all about making things kinder and gentler, trying to make us the largest social outreach program globally. And you know, Carl Higbee was on last night, Larry, talking about how his Navy SEAL buddies were out there being taught how to dig wells in villages. Like, that's not what Navy SEALs do, you know, in Iraq. So everything.
0: What's the point of the Seabees if you got the SEALs doing that? No, you're right. And listen, we saw these generals. We had defense secretaries who would stand up there and say our biggest threat globally right now is global warming and climate change.
1: Yeah, nuts. Yeah. And so that mission, that removal of that. And by the way, I get a degree in environmental studies. CO2 is plant food. There's no global emergencies, no climate emergency. Anyway, but Larry, it's something that happened, and Pete is trying to go with the roots of this, also through the academic institutions, both private sector and military. I've taught classes at the Army War College. I've called out colonels for them not doing their job, and it's like, oh well, we didn't know we were supposed to stand up to the stupidity. It's like, if you don't, who does?
0: Yeah.
1: So it's been an ethos failure that started in the 90s and accelerated under Obama and Biden. And so there's a lot of work to be done, but you got to start somewhere, and you start by taking out senior leaders who have drank the Kool-Aid. Remember Jim Jones?
0: Oh, sure. We know the reference.
1: Senior leaders who drank the Kool-Aid.
0: Tony, real fast on this, because I do want to turn to the terror attacks yesterday. Are you concerned that the next presidential election with a different president and a different, they'll go back to calling it the Defense Department instead of the War Department. In other words, if AOC gets into the White House, are they going to radically change it? Should we have such quick and seismic shifts at the Pentagon? Are you concerned about that aspect of this big pivot, just begging for a pivot back?
1: Well, you've got to do something radical, Larry, to put the enterprise back into fighting shape, period. It's like, I don't know, you never went to basic training, but when you go to basic training, they snap you into focus.
0: That's a seismic shift.
1: And they give you discipline.
0: Yeah.
1: Yeah. All right. And that's what's happening here. Putting them on the basic training.
0: When you saw this story developing yesterday, when you heard about this airliner from Oman to Tel Aviv, what the New York Times called an altercation between pilots that involved a knife and a near fatal stabbing, was there even a hesitation for you? Did you know immediately this was a terror attack?
1: Oh, I suspected it instantly because, Larry, that's what happens in that part of the world. You've had individuals who are part of the crew from Egyptian Airlines, from other airlines, crashed the aircraft. And I considered this instantly to be something where the pilot was either trying to crash the airplane or basically mimic a 9/11 style attack. I think he was going for the 9/11 style attack. That's why he disabled the pilot. And he was going to try to fly that thing into Tel Aviv and do something horrible. So that's what I believed instantly. Absolutely.
0: Do we need to do something to better screen people who work on the airplanes? I think most of us assumed that was already in place.
1: Well, this guy was an Omani. By the way, Larry, for the record, Omanis aren't supposed to be allowed to land in Israel. And so the fact that this guy was a pilot on this aircraft flying to Israel, he'd only been with the company about not even a year. I think we can't accept this as a one-up. We have to start looking at what other places, if this was Iranian, or they're trying to penetrate. and relook our screening process. And Larry, let's be honest here. Everybody's kind of gotten complacent after 9/11, even with the 25th anniversary. We have to pick up and look at the weaknesses. And the hijackers are now not trying to go through security. They've gotten through security, Larry. They're part of the cabin crew. And we have to be aware. That's where we should start looking.
0: That is disconcerting, to say the least. Tony Schaefer, retired United States Army, senior intelligence officer. He's also president of Project Sentinel. And you can catch him there on his website, ColonelTonySchaefer.com. Tony, always good to talk to you. Appreciate it.
1: Yeah, I'm off to do my pull-ups now, Larry.
0: Yes, we understand. 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
7: Breaking news this hour from Town Hall. I'm Rick Thomason. In Tennessee, the execution of convicted killer Krista Pike did not go as planned. In fact, it didn't go at all. Governor Bill Lee has ordered an investigation to find out what went wrong.
8: Pike was slated to be the first woman executed in Tennessee in the last 200 years, when the Supreme Court ruled earlier Wednesday that her execution could proceed. According to media witnesses, authorities appeared to give Pike 2 doses of phenobarbital, and she was still awake and snoring more than 40 minutes after the last dose. At 8:53 p.m. local time, media witnesses were escorted out of the area. Pike was then taken to a hospital where she was receiving medical care. John Scott reporting.
7: It was the closest of calls after the co-pilot of a Tel Aviv-bound jetliner repeatedly stabbed the pilot. Plane went into a dive before passengers broke into the cockpit. They not only subdued the attacker, but they managed to get the plane under control, and it landed safely in Saudi Arabia. The attacker, quoting President Trump, was perhaps a terrorist or perhaps a whack job. The president says South Korean interests are committing more than $50 billion to an Alaska natural gas pipeline project.
9: The colossal package of investments we are announcing today is a major step toward securing our critical energy supply chain, ensuring American energy dominance, and making our partnership with South Korea and the entire Pacific region stronger than ever before.
7: The pipeline from Alaska's North Slope to the southern reaches of the state will deliver natural gas for export to Asian markets. And there's also a multi-billion dollar South Korean investment in a power generating station in Texas. On Wall Street this morning, the Dow futures 134 points higher. NASDAQ futures are up 208 points. More on these stories, townhall.com.
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19: 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We've got the answer.
20: It's about 8:05, and we are going to be slow and go on I-4 westbound up around Sanford to Lake Mary. Even before that, coming across St. John's River Bridge. Be ready for those usual slowdowns that you get on a Thursday morning. It's going to be busy around the attractions. East-West Expressway, some of those downtown exits are getting backed up a little bit, so be ready for that. Not seeing any major crashes. We had one at Curry Ford coming up at Goldenrod. It looks like a little bit of a delay possibly there. I'm Pete Paquette. Answer traffic.
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21: Mid-80s by noon. The rain grows this afternoon with gusty breezes as we hit highs in the upper 80s into the 70s near dusk. Rain fades this evening. Lows in the mid-70s before dawn. Heavier chances of rain tomorrow. The rain keeps growing into the weekend. Highs near 90. The rain hangs around into the evening, keeping that into next week. Your latest Answer Forecast. I'm Dave DeRica.
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0: So this murderer in Tennessee. Hey, it's Larry O'Connor. O'Connor and Company here, getting you started the right way every morning. From your nation's capital on WMAL, our flagship station, Relief Factor Studios. This murderer in Tennessee, this woman, I love it. It's like, oh, it's the first woman to have been killed by execution in however many years. I thought we weren't supposed to judge people based on their sex or their gender. Why is it suddenly a big headline? It's the same people on the left, in the woke media, who are like, you know, the gender doesn't matter. It's just a social construct. I can't believe they're executing a woman. All right, well, fine. You got your way, because this woman, this murderer in Tennessee, if you're just waking up, she survived the lethal injection twice. place. Now what do you do with her? What do you give her medical attention? Get her back to health so you can execute her again? What exactly is going on here? And how are we doing lethal injections now? Here's something that you don't hear every day. A convicted murderer surviving the electric chair, surviving a firing squad. For that, there's no surviving a firing squad, generally speaking. So maybe we need to rethink the lethal injection thing. I don't mean to laugh about it. But now what? Now, well, let's just make sure that she's, you know, comfortable, and she nurse her back to health, make sure she gets the best medical attention, and then try again. we'll get into that conversation in a little bit more here. And that thing that never happens, that we keep hearing doesn't happen, illegal immigrants voting in this country, it happened again, Justice Department with more arrests. And what you heard from Todd Blanche and Mark Wayne Mullen yesterday about the suspected number of illegal immigrants who are voting in this country will blow your mind. We'll get to that coming up. But first, we're joined, as we always are at this time, by a fan favorite, Katie McFarland, former Deputy National Security Advisor, President Trump, and author of the fantastic book about her time in the first Trump administration, Revolution. KT, always good to talk to you. Thanks for joining us.
1: It's a pleasure. Thank you.
0: Well, what is your impression of this remarkable story? Thank God for the Israeli nationals on that airplane who took matters into their own hands. Thank God for that pilot. What a hero opening up the security door. But boy, this raises a lot of questions and a lot of concerns about the threat of terrorism that we still must deal with.
1: Yeah, there's the bad news. And the good news is that what a bunch of heroes, you know, and thank God the guy who rushed the Israeli who rushed the cockpit was a plumber with strong arms so he could pull back the lever and prevent the plane from crashing. Thank goodness he wasn't like an accountant or something. So he's a strong guy. He could do it. Thank God for the Israelis on board who were able to rush to the occasion, stand up to the occasion, and prevent the, you know, killing, murder of 177 people. And thank God for the Indian pilot. And thank God for the Abraham Accords. That's what this is all about, right? Ooh, these are flights that go between Dubai and Israel. This is a cooperation, security cooperation between the two. The bad news, though, is that the terror threat, whether it's hijacking or whether it's a terrorist threat against American military bases in the UK, is still with us.
0: Yeah, I'll say. And again, we, you know, at a time when Israeli Prime Minister Benjamin Netanyahu is facing an election challenge of his own at home and concerns over terrorism and maybe, you know, taking it too lightly here in America is one of the things that should be on the agenda for our elections. The timing of this is uncanny in terms of reminding people that we need serious leaders to take these threats seriously.
1: Yeah, and you know, when you were talking just a second ago about illegal immigration and people coming across the border and voting elections, obviously voting for Democrats, it really points out how important it is to know who's in this country and to know who they are, what's their background, what are they doing here, what potentially could they do here, what did they bring with them when they came. And if that's something that while we've sealed the border, and that's just the best bit of news that the Trump administration has done, and did it on day one. The second part of it is to figure out who's still here and do they pose any threats to the United States, internal threats. And especially what you're seeing is more, it seems at least, is it a terrorist, is, you know, somebody self-activated, or is this something the IRGC is ramping up as it's getting into the more desperate days, final days of its rule.
0: Speaking of the desperation of the mullahs in the Iranian regime, what did you make of this letter that they wrote to the honorable citizens of the United States of America, by the way? Well, I thought we were the great Satan. But this 28-page letter, let me just summarize it. Please, Americans, vote for Democrats. Well, that's quite an endorsement from the mullahs and the IRGC.
1: You know, but but why are we surprised, right? So Tom Friedman, Pulitzer Prize-winning columnist for The New York Times a while ago, said, you know, when he was asked about the Iran war and Iran and Trump, he said, look, I don't want Iran to win, but I just can't contemplate or bear the thought of Donald Trump having a success.
0: Yeah.
1: So why should we be surprised that the IRGC is turning around to endorse the Democrat Party? I mean, if there's any commercial that you should have in favor of Republicans, it would be the picture of all the Ayatollahs and the IRGC guys endorsing the Democrats.
0: Right. They're rooting for the Democrats, literally. In this. But does it tell you that this is like a last desperate plea? They're dying for some sort of a political shift here in America, which they don't understand our system. It doesn't matter who's running Congress, the House or the Senate. The president's going to do what the president's going to do for at least two more years. But you know, with the news this week that even the Wall Street Journal is admitting that the oil through the Strait of Hormuz is basically at pre-war levels, but no oil is coming out of Iran. Their currency is now devalued to the worst time in the last 50 years. It seems like they really are on their last legs, or is it just wishful thinking?
1: Last legs. The question is, what comes next? Is some kind of a leadership crisis within? So the IRGC is pushed aside and sort of more moderate leaders spring forth? Is it internal unrest and civil war, or is it complete devastation? You know, the leadership, the IRGC has totally overplayed their hand, and they've so screwed up their assessment of Donald Trump throughout. You know, if they had just stopped after we destroyed their nuclear sites, Trump probably would have called it a day, because that was his goal, always get rid of their nukes. But no, they had to then go attack other countries in the region. They had to expand the war. So then they had to close the strait. So what do we do? Our response is to do the blockade. So as you point out, they've had nothing in, nothing out, no money coming in. And so now, even after the memorandum of understanding, which said, okay, open the strait, we'll stop the blockade. No, they wouldn't take that. They overplayed their hand again. They think they're going to somehow intimidate Donald Trump before the election. Sorry, guys, the cake is baked at this point about the election. And if you think Donald Trump is angry now, just wait until the day after the election. And if Trump loses the midterms, no holds barred against Iran. It'll probably be joined by Israel and the Gulf Arabs to destroy Iran.
0: Speaking of what's next in Iran, KT McFarland, Reza Pahlavi, he is the crown prince exiled, yeah. Of course, his father was Shah. He's now doing some media again. There was a time a year ago when he was sort of, there was a drumbeat for him to perhaps return and restore some type of monarchy there through the reconstruction and the rebuilding of Iran's government post-Mullahs. He's back in the, what is your assessment of his ability to be able to do that and be a unifying force there, or what are the other alternatives?
1: Well, as President Trump was asked about him when he first, you know, when this all began, and President Trump said he's met him a number of times. He's a very, you know, he's a good guy, very capable guy, has a great plan for post-Mullah Iran, but that he doesn't himself have great connections within Iran.
0: Yeah.
1: So that's one problem. The other problem is, it could it descend into civil war? You know, the one thing we've learned, I think, from the Arab Spring is that just because you topple a dictator doesn't mean something better happens. I can't imagine anything worse happens in Iran.
0: Yeah.
1: But don't expect that the day after the mullahs are gone, we necessarily have peace and kumbaya and a democratic election and a pro-American leader elected. So I think we should, and I'm assuming, and I'm, you know, you and I aren't going to know about it, but hopefully the CIA, Mossad, and the intelligence agencies of the Gulf Arab countries are working with the people within Iran to, as we did during the Cold War, as the Soviet Union collapsed, and we worked with people behind the Iron Curtain to have a stable government come in the place of the collapse, in that case, the communist governments, but hopefully in this case, the IRGC.
0: Finally, KT, this weekend, I'm sure you know, is the first game in the Commander-in-Chief's trophy battle. It's Air Force versus Navy. They're playing at Air Force. Both teams have had a bit of a slow start. Do you have any rooting interest, Navy versus Air Force?
1: Now, did your audience realize that my daughter and son-in-law went to the Naval Academy? Your daughter went to the Naval Academy?
0: And my son-in-law.
1: Yeah, and your son-in-law as well, and my
0: yes.
1: husband has gone to every Army-Navy game since 1947.
0: Well, they know now.
1: I think that we're rooting. They know now, and we're all rooting for Navy. Go Navy.
0: Yeah.
1: Beat Army, beat Air Force, beat everybody.
0: That's exactly what I wanted to hear, but it starts to become insufferable when I do it all the time, KT. So thank you for picking up the baton. I appreciate you joining us as always.
1: Thank you.
0: She is a big, big Navy fan, that KT McFarland, which, again, tells you everything you need to know about her. She's a class act. All right. Coming up, more about this terror attack. First of all, most importantly, how the New York Times covered the story. They're being roundly ridiculed. Also, the President of the United States has some new protocols for TSA agents, and I think you're going to like them. I know I do. We'll get to that. And, again, what do we do with a convicted murderer who just defies science and just won't be executed?
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20: The Crew 13 Lodge now about a 40% go because of the weather. So we'll see what happens there. The crew already out to the launch pad and getting ready to go. So if they say go at 11:10, then we will. Some new Florida laws going into effect today, like some new specialty plates have been added, upgraded gang member criteria, and reporting a crash to law enforcement threshold just went up to $2,000. See the complete list online. And starting today, downtown Orlando rolling out the red carpet with higher parking fees doubled in most areas on the streets or in parking ramps, plus meters are going away. You'll have to pay in on an app through your phone. Pay to park hours also expanded now, 8 a.m. to 8 p.m. There's going to be a grace period too, by the way. All right, out on the roads, we are looking pretty good. We've had a couple of crashes on the 436, one at Curry 4, another one down the road there as well. Really not creating a lot of big traffic delays so for you. I-4 is going to be busy for you around the Fairbanks curve eastbound, heading up towards Maitland. Westbound at Lake Murray Boulevard, down around the attractions. Eastbound, slow and go from the 429 back out to 27. I'm Pete Paquette. Your news, weather, and traffic together.
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0: As you know, last night there was a planned execution of a woman who has been a convicted murderer and sitting on death row since 1995. One of the problems with capital punishment in this country is that it takes, 30 years to actually reach the point of delivering the sentence that a jury gave 30 years ago. That's not good. But the other problem with capital punishment is that you're putting a whole lot of responsibility in the government's hands. As a guy who doesn't necessarily trust the federal government to do a whole lot, should we really have them be responsible, or the state government for that matter, or in this matter in particular, should we allow them to be responsible for taking people's lives? I'm torn in many respects on capital punishment, especially because I've seen firsthand in my lifetime that justice and the justice system can be used in a corrupt fashion. I think we would all agree, after seeing what's been done, certainly at the federal level with the FBI and James Comey and Russian collusion and going after Donald Trump, that the justice system can be used for political purposes at the very least, and it can be corrupted. Now, that said, that doesn't necessarily mean that's what happens at the state level, but because that's a possibility, it gives you a pause. I hope it gives you a pause before you allow the government to actually take somebody's life, even when it fits appropriately with our understanding of criminal justice and law and order. And finally, the other problem I have with the government handling these things is that the government is not very good at stuff. Take, for instance, this attempted execution last night. And I say attempted because if you're just waking up, you will be surprised to learn that this woman, Krista Gil Pike, who was sentenced to the death penalty in 1995, survived her lethal injection last night. She survived lethal injection. Like, she's still alive. They injected her with what should have killed her, and it didn't. According to the Associated Press, an appeals court stopped the lethal injection an hour before it was to start, and hours later, the U.S. Supreme Court overturned that stay. So the governor gave the go-ahead. Officials gave Pike two doses of pentobarbital, her attorney said in court filings last night. And Governor Bill Lee said in a statement that he has ordered a comprehensive third-party review to determine exactly what occurred and that the remaining scheduled execution will not take place this year. Carrying out a lawfully imposed sentence is among the state's most serious responsibilities, and the people of Tennessee expect it to be done in a manner that is not only legal and constitutional, but it's effective. Now, I know that they've gone through a lot of reforms, so-called, with how we kill people in this country when they've been sentenced to death, and I know that they have changed the method of these lethal injections. I don't know if Tennessee is one of those states that changed the methods, but it ain't working, obviously. So now what do you do? And did she suffer some kind of major harm because of this? And by the way, it's ironic to think of that, oh no, maybe she's, you know, going to be she's going to in some way have permanent damage because of this botched execution attempt. Well, should we really be breaking our hearts over that, considering we expected her to be dead? And now do we provide medical attention to her and help her recover when we wanted her to be dead in the first place? But what exactly does a botch that? You don't want her to suffer, I know. But at the same time, you know, do people walk away from the electric chair? I guess there were people who did we have botched what is a botched execution? A botched execution is when somebody doesn't end up dead. Did that happen with the electric chair? Did that happen with firing squads? I'm not aware of it. So now Tennessee is sort of in a quandary. We're all in a quandary. What do we do with somebody who survives an execution? And maybe this is a sign that we got to rethink how we do this or if we do this at all in this country. Absolute insanity and a fascinating story. We'll continue to watch that. Say it again. Read and when? Oh, well, all right. Then we'll hold this Hassan Piker thing for a little bit later. Hassan Piker, though, was invited to speak at the University of Texas Austin last night. And speak he did. You know how everybody's, oh, he's not a representative of the Democratic Party. He's not in any way some kind of, you know, spokesperson for the left in this country. If that's the case, then why does the University of Texas Austin have him as a guest speaker? And by the way, it's the Democrat club there on campus that had him. Well, he said something that isn't going to be very welcome to those who think James Tallarico will be the new senator from Texas. We'll play what Hassan Piker had to say coming up next. 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
7: At SRN News, I'm Rich Thomason in Washington. In Tennessee, the execution of convicted killer Krista Pike did not go as planned. In fact, it didn't go at all last night. Governor Bill Lee is ordering an investigation to find out what went wrong, why it failed. Close call after the co-pilot of a Tel Aviv-bound jetliner repeatedly stabbed the pilot. The plane went into a dive before passengers got into the cockpit. They not only subdued the attacker, they helped the injured pilot land the plane safely in Saudi Arabia. The attacker, quoting President Trump, was perhaps a terrorist or perhaps a whack job. And the president says South Korean interests are committing more than $50 billion to an Alaska natural gas pipeline project. Watching Wall Street, the Dow futures 156 points higher. NASDAQ futures are up 155. More details, srnnews.com.
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12: Stuck in traffic? We've got the answer.
20: Answer traffic's looking up pretty good for this Thursday morning. I-4, slow and go around Lake Mary area. Westbound, we have the usual slows there. I-4 eastbound coming up on Lee Road. Had some lanes blocked, it looks like. We're still trying to get some details on that. If you're in the area, be ready for those slowdowns coming around there. It's been there for a little while. Looks like it might be moved off to the side by now. Looking pretty decent on the beach line. No problems into OIA this morning. I'm Pete Paquette. Answer traffic.
12: The answer forecast.
21: Mid-80s by noon. The rain grows this afternoon with gusty breezes as we hit highs in the upper 80s into the 70s near dusk. Rain fades this evening. Lows in the mid-70s before dawn. Heavier chances of rain tomorrow. The rain keeps growing into the weekend. Highs near 90. The rain hangs around into the evening, keeping that into next week. Your latest answer forecast. I'm Dave DeRica.
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0: Hassan Piker is the representative that we've all been waiting for the Democrats in this country because, well, he says out loud what all the Democrats think and say to each other behind closed doors. But see, the way Democrats gain power in this country is to convince you that they're not as radical as they actually are. It's funny, and hear me out here for a second. You think about the last couple of Republican presidents, which is really just Donald Trump and George W. Bush. Since 2000, we've had two Republican presidents, both serving two terms, George W. Bush and Donald Trump. And they basically told the American people exactly who they were and what they would do. And the American people said, yeah, okay, sign me up. Democrats, on the other hand, when you look at the Democrats, Joe Biden, first of all, he lied to the American people by saying that he didn't have mashed potatoes for brains. But he also tried to tell the American people, he's a moderate guy. He's the sane one in the room. He's not going to do any radical policies. He's good old lunch bucket Joe from Delaware. He's just a regular guy. And then, of course, he ends up implementing some of the craziest left-wing woke policies you've ever seen. Abortion up to the moment of birth, trans as far as the eye can see, right? Just a regular guy. But that's certainly not what he campaigned on, right? Barack Obama, I remember what he campaigned on. When he was Barack Obama, he said that he was against same-sex marriage because, you know, he's a Christian, and Jesus was part of the equation. He said that at Saddleback Church with Pastor Rick Warren in Southern California. I'll never forget that. Boy, oh boy, Pastor Rick. Way to isolate there and drill down when you've got the guy sitting right across from you and ask some questions to challenge his deeply held Christian beliefs. Dang. But, you know, well, sure, at least Barack Obama did admit in the final days of the campaign, when it was almost over, that he was about to fundamentally transform the country. But he never told the American people exactly how he was going to fundamentally transform it, did he? He also, by the way, forget about when he was running for office, when he was selling you Obamacare, he told some of the biggest lies we have ever seen on the political stage. If you like your doctor, you can keep your doctor. If you like your health plan, you can keep your health plan. I'm going to save you $2,500 a year and the cost of your health insurance. Yeah, how's that working out right now, guys? Right? So, and same thing with Bill Clinton, by the way. when he was running for office, too. He pretended, just, oh, it's just about the economy. Just get me in there. I'm just going to care about the economy. And then he gets in there, and he tries to transform this country. On a daily basis, Democrats always have to pretend that there's something that they're not. Which brings us to Hassan Piker, because he isn't pretending. You want to know where the Democrats are right now in this country? Look at Hassan Piker, because only two prominent Democrats right now in this election cycle has spoken out and said that he is the dirtbag that he truly is, that he doesn't actually reflect the values of the Democrats. One of them is the chairman of the Democratic National Committee. He said it on the dance floor at a fundraising event while music was playing in the background. And he hasn't repeated the word since. The other one is John Fetterman, a guy that Democrats hate so much they're going to try to primary him to get him out of the Senate, even though he currently holds the seat for them and caucuses with them. Other than that, every other Democrat is like either not saying anything or actually actively campaigning with Hassan Piker. Which brings us to his remarks yesterday in Texas. He had an event at the University of Texas in Austin. By the way, don't tell me that he's not a prominent voice for the Democrats when the college Democrats at the University of Texas invite him to come and have a big event with them. And in Texas right now, James Tallarico is trying to fool the voters there and do exactly what Obama and Clinton and all these other Democrats who run for office did before him, which is lie and pretend that they're not radical. James Tallarico is lying to you right now. Oh, sure, you got these quotes that I said about trans policies and all this other stuff in the past. But, oh, I was real clumsy and awkward with my language. I probably shouldn't have said it that way. No, I'm just a normal guy. I love eating barbecue beef. Just look at me eating my meat. All right, so here's Hassan Piker yesterday at the University of Texas. I doubt you're going to see much coverage of this on cable news or broadcast news, because they don't want to act like Hassan Piker even exists, let alone says this about James Tallarico. Go ahead.
13: Hopefully, inshallah, after James Tallarico wins, okay? Yeah. After. Am I allowed? I feel like I shouldn't even say that. I feel like in the state of Texas, no Sharia state. They're gonna throw me in prison. But yeah, hopefully after James Tallarico wins, we got to hold him to account. We got to make sure that he doesn't become another do-nothing Democrat, business as usual, and we got to keep up that pressure. And we have to remind him that we are the force that backed him both early on, and we are the force that allowed him to win this seat of power. And if he wants to maintain, he's got to play ball.
0: Wow. And he means it. And by the way, that's exactly what will happen with James Tallarico, obviously. Thank you, Hassan Piker. It's nice to see a little bit of honesty from that side of the political spectrum. James Tallarico, should he win that election against Ken Paxton, which, by the way, he's not going to. But if he even makes it close, it's because non-citizens are voting. You will never convince me that in states like California or Texas or New York or Illinois, with the number of illegal immigrants they've got there and the number of bad, you know, voter roll numbers that they've got, that you've got, that you don't have huge numbers of non-citizens voting in those elections. Sorry, you just can't convince me otherwise. And in fact, my theory was reinforced yesterday by the Attorney General, Todd Blanche. They keep telling you in the media and on the left and in the Democrat Party that there's nothing to see there. And non-citizens and illegal immigrants just don't vote in these elections. You want to make sure that people who are registering are U.S. citizens and they show proof of citizenship when they register? Why? You're trying to solve a problem that doesn't exist. What's wrong with you? All right, well, that thing that never happens happened again. Here's the Attorney General making the announcement.
14: We're also announcing that just a few minutes ago, the Department of Justice filed a judicial misconduct complaint with the Eighth Circuit Court of Appeals against all but one district court judge in the District of Minnesota for violating various judicial canons. These judges talked to the media, or at least to the New York Times.
0: All right. So pause there, because that's another part of his press conference. Let's go to clip one. That's the one we want. This is Todd Blanche, your Attorney General.
14: We are announcing that a federal grand jury returned indictments against 10 foreign nationals alleged to have committed unlawful voting and registration offenses in the state of Minnesota. In total, the grand jury's indictments include 9 counts of illegal voting by an alien and 9 counts of making a false claim of citizenship in order to register to vote. Charges include illegally voting in the general elections of 2022, 2024, and the midterm, the primary elections of August of this year, of August 2026. The defendants that have been charged include foreign nationals from Brazil, Ghana, and Liberia. So we have talked repeatedly about the importance of election integrity, and we're certainly not going to stop talking about that now. Voter fraud erodes the public's trust in our electoral system, and it's vital to our democratic process that we do everything that we can to restore that trust. The most basic way the Department of Justice can accomplish this restoration of trust is by working to make sure the only people voting in an election in the United States are American citizens who are eligible to vote.
0: Can we stop saying that this doesn't happen now? And maybe can we put some precautions in place to make sure that it won't happen in the future? I've got an idea. Since the U.S. Constitution says that only U.S. citizens are eligible to vote in federal elections, how about when people go to register to vote, they prove that they're a U.S. citizen? Show a passport, birth certificate, whatever other kind of documentation. You know, the same kind of documentation you have to show right now to prove you're a U.S. citizen when you get a job. When you fill out your I-9 form right now, when you get a new job, when they send you to HR for your onboarding, you have to show proof of citizenship. You either show a passport or a birth certificate or what have you. Oh, and by the way, if you're a married woman and your birth certificate name doesn't match your married name, there's other documentation you can show to prove that you're a U.S. citizen. You're the person who just got married and has a different name change. You know that that's the case. So don't throw that up there as an obstacle to making sure that only U.S. citizens are registering to vote. What I just described is a basic, fundamental thing that our government should be doing, and Democrats don't want it. 80% of Americans, actually in some polls, 90% of Americans think that it's a good idea to have proof of citizenship when you go to vote. Democrats block it every single time in the U.S. Senate right now and in the House of Representatives. That should raise some red flags, shouldn't it? And the one argument they have is, well, it doesn't even happen. Why are you even doing this when it doesn't happen? Well, here's your Secretary of Homeland Security, Mark Wayne Mullen, in the same press conference, shedding some light on how big a problem they think this really is.
15: We have over 1,600 voter fraud cases that we are currently investigating, and we have 300,000 more that we're getting to. HSI is leading these investigations. These investigations are going back 5 years. The president has said it for a long time, and the Democrats were sitting there denying it, saying there's no fraud. That wasn't taking place. There's no fraud. There's nothing here. Don't look over here. As we're getting the voter logs from 47 states and a few territories, we're realizing there's actually a lot. And we believe that some of these states probably even knew about it, chose not to look into it. Well, we are. And just a clear message, if you voted in our elections and you weren't legally able to vote, we're going to find you. Might not find you today, may not find you tomorrow, but we will find you. We're going through every single one of these names.
0: When a political party stands in lockstep, shoulder to shoulder, and stops something from happening, like a law that would prevent illegal immigrants and non-citizens from voting in our election, when they stand in the way of that, it's reasonable to extrapolate from that action that they, in fact, don't want to prevent that from happening. In fact, the other side of that same coin is that they, in fact, want non-citizens voting. They want illegal immigrants voting in our elections. That political party that appears to want illegal immigrants to vote in our elections, that party is the Democrat Party. When they do things like that, you should be paying attention and you should be asking some serious questions as to why. Why would the Democrats want illegal immigrants to vote? Seems pretty obvious, doesn't it? Oh, while we're at it, when Democrats block things, there's always a reason for it. And yesterday they blocked something else in the United States Senate. They blocked a bill that had passed by over 400 votes in the House of Representatives. a bill that would put restrictions on data centers and made the builders of data centers and the data center companies have to pay for a big chunk of the resources that they use when the data centers are going up, including the electricity. It was meant to help the American people who are not liking the data centers and the way they're getting built right now. Democrats blocked that too, even though hundreds of their colleagues in the House passed it. Why? Why would they do that? 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
7: 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SpaceX says the countdown is on, even with the rain in the area, as Crew 13 is at the launch pad getting ready for launch at 11:10 a.m., but weather could delay things. We'll keep you updated on that. I'm Pete Paquette with the 60-second Answer News Update. 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
8: Yeah, I've got the details on this bill. I just want to point it out to you, because what are Democrats running on? Democrats want to get the gavel in the House right now, and they're running in these 20 to 25 toss-up districts where they have to win about half of them to be able to get the House of Representatives majority in. Same with Republicans. They need to win about half of those 20 to 25 House districts. They're also running in some states where they think they can win the Senate race. And what do they say? It's affordability. It's all about affordability. You're paying too much. You're paying too much for all these things. And, oh, by the way, some of them are also running against data centers. Oh, yeah, I'm going to trust Democrats. Wait, put us in charge, and we're going to fix the data center problem. They were not telling you what they're doing. They're not telling you what they'll do at all to make things more affordable. The only thing you're hearing as far as a concrete policy from them is Medicare for All, which is not Medicare for All. It's actually Medicaid for All. And it would be disastrously expensive and ruin everybody's health insurance even more than it's already ruined by the Affordable Care Act. So they're telling you.

0: nothing. And, by the way, blocking things that actually would help. So here's the bill. Again, it passed the House 417-3. This is a bill that passed the House of Representatives with 417 votes. AOC voted for it, and the Freedom Caucus voted for it. Okay? But the Senate just blocked it. The Senate just blocked it. And what would this bill have done? This bill would have forced data centers to pay for their own electricity costs. Now that would help with affordability. That would bring some more sanity to the data center equation. Two things that Democrats are running on. Two things Democrats are trying to tell you that they'll fix. And here's a bill that passed the House 417 votes that they blocked in the Senate that actually would have gone a long way to fixing. So why did they do that? But there's only two answers. Either they don't want to help you, or they don't want to help you. It's A or B. There's no other answer. They claim, by the way, that, oh, the problem with this bill is that it didn't go far enough. It didn't do enough to help the American people. Oh, really? So all of your colleagues, your 200 colleagues over in the House of Representatives that voted for it, they're losers. They're idiots. They don't want it. They weren't smart enough to understand the details of this bill, apparently. They're lying to you. They don't want you to feel any relief. They don't want anything to get done. This is how the Senate's operated these 2 years. They've been blocking. They've been shutting down the government 3 or 4 times now. They've done it because they don't want anything to happen. All they do is block, block, block. What do you think they're going to do if you give them a majority? Absolutely disgusting and ridiculous. Of course, those data centers are needed if you're going to be emailing people all the time, which is a clumsy transition to this moment from Tom Cruise's interview yesterday with Jennifer Hudson. So he's doing the whole talk show circuit because he's got this big movie out that isn't a Mission Impossible film. So, of course, he's actually got to do a lot of promotion. It's called Digger. It looks interesting. We'll see. That said, he talked about how he likes to deal with people face-to-face. There are rumors out there that Tom Cruise forbids people from emailing him, text messaging him, because he just wants to handle things face-to-face, which is kind of hard when you're doing a multi-million dollar elaborate motion picture like a Mission Impossible movie. But let's go with it. Let's hear it from his own mouth. Here he is talking about how vital it is for him to deal with people face-to-face.
1: First of all, it's a beautiful thing to be able to walk into a room and people smile.
2: Yeah.
1: You know, and even backstage when I was talking, everyone here, they're saying, I like this movie, and others say, I like this movie. It is a really beautiful thing to, because I want to create, I like all kinds of music and movies, and to be able to play in those arena and share that with people. And so it really opens those doors to humanity in a way. And I don't, you know, I like being in there. Like yeah. you we were talking about, it's like, I like being in there. Don't yes. put me in, you know.
2: Don't lock me in a room.
1: Don't lock me in a
2: I
1: room.
2: I want to be with the people.
1: I want to be, I'm
2: Tom
1: out
2: likes
1: here,
2: to be with
1: I'm
2: the
1: looking
2: people.
1: At, we're like, let's go.
2: Yes.
1: Let's go. You know, I'm in there. It's like, we have, like you all, it's like everyone's together. The production meeting is like, don't send me emails.
2: Yeah.
1: That's all, we're going to sit down, we're going to communicate. Yeah. I like face-to-face. So I look at it as an absolute privilege and mm-hmm. responsibility.
0: There you go. I want to have a production meeting. Don't email me. Let's just get in the room and talk it out face to face. And it sounds great. It sounds wonderful. That's terrific. That's terrific. And I like Tom Cruise. I like his movies. I'm a little suspicious of his choice in, you know, quasi-cult-like religious affiliations. But that's fine. But here's the problem. When you're Tom Cruise, you can have rules like that because you also have other things going on in your life. Everyone else in your life handles the emails and text messages to make your life easier. Listen to this revelation from this guy. This is on the Two Bears, One Cave podcast. Bert Kershier talks about the dirty little secret about how Tom Cruise gets through life without emails.
3: I think he would admit he's got some nooks and crannies that maybe not his people want to see everything about it. You know, I know people that worked with him. I mean, he's like, I would
4: kill to work, Tom.
3: I would. I don't even care about working with the guy. I want to live. His life is fascinating. I can't say how I know this, but like, he has everything planned out to a T. Like, in, he has a person who trims down F1 and soccer so that in the gym they've just cut out all the commercials and all the highlights. Yeah. So he can go.
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10: Breaking news this hour from Town Hall. Armit Thomason. Tennessee's lone female death row inmate is hospitalized after surviving two lethal injections last night. Convicted killer Krista Pike would have been the first woman to be put to death in Tennessee in more than 200 years. Governor Bill Lee has ordered an investigation of the failed execution. The pilot who safely landed a Tel Aviv-bound passenger jet after being stabbed in the cockpit by his co-pilot is being called a hero. The pilot let passengers into the cockpit. They subdued the attacker and helped land the plane in Saudi Arabia. Israel's prime minister is speaking out.
11: Mr. Netanyahu said the Indian captain of the Fly Dubai flight, along with Israelis on board, had managed to prevent a 9/11 disaster. Asked by Fox News whether there was any indication of Iran's involvement, he replied, "It's too early to say." Israel's prime minister said the pilot who attacked his colleague was an Omani national who was being interrogated in Saudi Arabia, where he was arrested after the plane made an emergency landing. He said he now expected him to be taken back to the UAE.
10: The BBC's Jolan Nell in Jerusalem. President Trump says the withdrawal of all American troops from Iraq after so long is a victory.
12: It's a victory for the United States. It's a victory for Iraq and a decisive victory over ISIS, which has been completely decimated, which is the reason we went in there in the first place. I decimated them and took them out in my first administration.
10: The president notes this was an orderly withdrawal as opposed to what happened in Afghanistan under the previous administration. Secretary of War Pete Hegseth is thinning the ranks of generals and admirals at the Pentagon, a 20% reduction. Wall Street ahead of this morning's opening bell. Dow futures up 148 points. NASDAQ futures ahead 144. More on these stories, townhall.com.
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24: Mid-80s by noon. The rain grows this afternoon with gusty breezes as we hit highs in the upper 80s into the 70s near dusk. Rain fades this evening. Lows in the mid-70s before dawn. Heavier chances of rain tomorrow. The rain keeps growing into the weekend. Highs near 90. The rain hangs around into the evening, keeping that into next week. Your latest Answer Forecast. I'm Dave DiRica.
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0: From the wild world of DC politics to America's culture clash, brace yourself for the reality check you've been waiting for. The one and only Mike Gallagher.
1: Hate to break the news to Trump-hating, conservative-loathing leftists, but there's a vibe shift going on in America. Over at CNN, even MS Now, they're talking about some of the polls shifting around the country. There are all kinds of economic reports coming out about the GDP, about the economic growth in America. I always share that good news with you, with the understanding that prices for gas are still too high. We get it. But the truth is, this economy really is roaring. And the Democrats are going to try to convince you otherwise. The Iranian Revolutionary Guard will try to convince you otherwise. They're campaigning now for Democrats. Still can't get over that 25-page open letter to the American people. Please stop Trump, the IRGC says, and vote Democrat. Quite the endorsement, huh, Democrats? Meanwhile, oh boy, let's take you to Tennessee. What do we do with her now? What do you do to the person you try to execute for her brutal crime and you can't make it work? How can you not? How do you botch an execution? If you haven't heard about it, you've been in a cave for the last 12 hours because the attempt to put a brutal, demonic, Satan-loving, horrible woman to death, Krista Pike is her name, it failed. They wound up taking her to the hospital. They tried to give her a lethal injection. The first dose failed. She just started snoring. Second dose failed. They closed the curtains to the witnesses, and then they took her to the hospital. How does that work? You just tried to kill her. Now you're going to revive her? What are you going to do? Give her medicine? Drugs to make her better? We are so goofy when it comes to execution in this country. First of all, let's fully stipulate, I am completely pro-capital punishment. There are crimes that are so heinous. There are monsters among us who do not deserve to breathe the same air as you and me. She strikes me as one of those. But, of course, she's a woman. These days, there's a lot of grace given to demonic women. Maybe it's hormonal. Maybe she was having a blue day. Maybe she suffered from postpartum depression. And this woman, who would have, it was all historic, she would have been the first woman executed in blah, blah, blah years or whatever, and they couldn't pull it off. And evidently, it's like the second time in recent memory that the lethal injection didn't work. So they take her to the hospital, and I'm not trying to be a smart aleck here. What do they do with her now? Now what do they do? I mean, my first thought last night was, why doesn't a nurse and a doctor go into the hospital room, put a pillow over her head? And I'm only being half sarcastic. Why do we care how we kill a condemned inmate? Look, first of all, I got some big suspicions about who was behind the scheduled execution. I don't know if the reports are true online that it was an all-female crew of people who were trying to execute her. I don't know. I don't care. But I can't be the only person thinking that this was staged, that they did this. This turned out exactly the way somebody wanted it to turn out. Somebody said that, I mean, this is the second time, months apart, that the lethal injection efforts failed in Tennessee. Same doctor, same drugs, same outcome. I mean, could it be that there are some people involved in the planned execution of Krista Pike who want Tennessee to abolish the death penalty? And guess what? The Tennessee governor, Bill Lee, has suspended all executions in the state. Again, I feel like I'm in the Twilight Zone. Why would you do that? Why would you stop any future lethal injections or executions because this one evidently didn't work? Why? Going to give the people their wish who maybe intentionally botched it? I mean, you know what usually works? Far as I know, I don't know anybody survived the electric chair, have they? Are there any recorded cases? Hey, Tracy, ask Grok if anybody's ever survived an execution effort in Old Sparky. Firing squad. Think anybody ever survives that? I don't think so. But when we want to put demons to sleep like we do our beloved dog, maybe this is the outcome. Look, I don't know where we go from here. I know where I start. I start with you at 800-655-MIKE. First day of October 2026. I've got extraordinary news to share with you from the M&M Extra podcast and our big title sponsor, Preborn. And I'm going to share with you the goodness, the generosity, the love of this audience, and our podcast audience in particular. I'll share that news with you here in just a moment. 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
1: 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Welcome back, Balance of Nature, and thanks for letting us tell the world about fiber and spice. A lot of people on X are insisting that this Krista Pike hair-raising execution, they're calling it, was botched, staged, on purpose, deliberate. Deliberate. How do you botch an execution? And what do you do with her now? Let's start with Ray in Texas. Hello, Ray. How are you?
10: Good morning, sir. How are you?
1: Pretty good, sir. Welcome to the show.
10: I have 88 years of law enforcement experience, both in the military and in the civilian world. I've worked investigations. I've done homicides. I've seen what people do for a $5 pair of fake Air Jordans, or somebody's mad at some lady and they wind up shooting and killing their 6-year-old kid. I feel that Ms. Pike definitely needs to go back onto the table and be executed. She did not die. And not even really on a humorous note, I truly think we should just put her in a room with Lindsey Clancy and see what happens.
1: Well, I mean, you're probably reflecting the view of most people that she still needs to be executed. I don't know how the execution gets called off, but look, this governor, for him to race in and halt executions, that's going to apply to her, right? I don't think she's going to get executed now. And this is really strange. People are so schizophrenic on that. Listen to this text I just got from Delaware, and the text line is blowing up. Lots of calls, lots of opinions. Delaware writes, as a capital punishment supporter, I still believe that having to go through the stress and rigors of being executed once is all that should be allowed. She should be set free. And then this texter says, use the firing squad. Well, that's a little bit of a leap, isn't it, from set her free to use the firing squad? And there are actually people suggesting that she's got a lawsuit on her hands. She's going to get to sue the state of Tennessee for botching her own execution. That would be really comforting to the family of her victim, right? The family that has waited 30 years for justice. That Krista Pike becomes a multimillionaire. That would be quite the turn of events. Glad you called, sir. Thank you. Eileen's in Florida. Hi, Eileen.
11: Hey, what they should have used was sodium chloride. Or no, not sodium chloride. Potassium chloride. Because that's what they use to kill people.
1: Whatever they use, they've always...
11: Phenobarbital put you to sleep. And depending on the size of this lady, it may not have worked and put her in a very deep sleep. But I don't know why they use phenobarbital.
1: So what do they do with her now?
11: I would take her back and finish it. I mean, these people have been waiting for justice, and I think it was staged myself.
1: More and more people are saying that, Eileen, that there's no way this is an accident. But again, it doesn't really matter. She's alive. She's in the hot. You know, I always thought how stupid it is when we've decided to go to lethal injections. Why do you give the condemned prisoner an alcohol swab on their arm before you put the needle in their arm? Do you ever think about that? It's almost like they are ready in case that the person does survive. We don't want to have them get a little infection from a dirty needle. What? You're killing them. Who cares how you do it, and why do you put alcohol on their arm before you put the needle in their arm to kill them? Everything about it is nuts. Everything about this story is insane. Scott's in Georgia. Scott, welcome. How are you?
12: Oh, I'm doing quite well. Good. I have a simple solution for this. As the DA's got tons of fentanyl laying around, it's guaranteed to work. It's tried and true. I mean, Jesus, how many people have already killed? The left cannot call it inhumane because God knows it's painless, and it guaranteed to work. Cheap,
1: I mean, too. Have you ever heard such a crazy story as this one? Last night, Scott, my phone was blowing up with all these alerts. Oh, Krista Pike is still alive, even though they tried. I thought, still alive? How's that? How does this even happen?
12: Idiots in charge.
1: I wonder if it's true that it's an all-female execution crew. And of course, me being me, I bring everything back to me. I'm walking around now that I've got cardiovascular disease, and so I've never had a serious health thing really in my life. And now that they found this plaque in my widowmaker, I'm convinced I'm going to drop over any second now. I'm ready to keel over any second. I'm right with the Lord. I've reached out to the kids. I'm telling my friends I love them. Even the crew is noticing how nice I am lately. I've had a world of difference. So I think because I've got a stupid moderate plaque blockage that probably plenty of people have, and they can't kill her. I haven't hurt anybody, much less, you know, slit their throat. You know, one of her famous lines, Krista Pike, I cut that B word's throat 9 times and the B word wouldn't die. That's what she said about her victim. Real Lulu here, real doozy. So they can't kill her, and I'm waiting for the Lord to call me home. You know, because again, if I have the widow make, if the stupid artery goes out, I'm done. But I'm doing everything right. Don't worry about me. Worry about Krista. Worry about her, because I'll be okay. I'm doing all the statins, and I'm doing the exercise and the weight loss, and I'm eating heart healthy. So I'll be okay. You know? Would nature have the same success with me as they're having with her? Well, I've got success telling you about your cell phone coverage, because every single day I get to tell you about Pure Talk, the only wireless company in America to get 5 out of 5 stars in every single category. 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
15: SRN News, I'm Rich Thomason in Washington. The first woman who was supposed to be executed in more than 200 years in Tennessee wasn't. Two lethal injections administered to Krista Pike did not take. She's still alive and is now hospitalized. Tennessee Governor Bill Lee ordering an investigation of the failed execution. President Trump calls it the most amazing story, while Israel's prime minister says it was heroic. The response of passengers who prevented the crash of a Tel Aviv-bound jetliner after a co-pilot stabbed the pilot in the cockpit. President Trump says the withdrawal of all American troops from Iraq after so many years is a victory for the U.S. as well as for Iraq. He notes that this was an orderly withdrawal of troops. And Secretary of War Hegseth is thinning the ranks of generals and admirals at the Pentagon, a 20% cut. More details, SRN News.
16: Foundations of Freedom, a look at America's founding principles and the leaders who shaped our nation.
17: Ronald Reagan understood that freedom sometimes requires more than quiet diplomacy. It requires moral clarity. On June 12, 1987, standing before the Brandenburg Gate in a divided Berlin, Reagan issued a direct challenge to Soviet leader Mikhail Gorbachev. Mr. Gorbachev, tear down this wall. The Berlin Wall was more than concrete and barbed wire. It represented a system that restricted movement, divided families, and denied millions the freedoms Americans often take for granted. Reagan refused to treat that division as permanent. He understood that free nations must be willing to identify the difference between liberty and oppression, and have the courage to say so. 2 years later, the Berlin Wall fell. Freedom survives when people refuse to accept tyranny as inevitable. So when freedom is challenged today, will we have the courage to defend it with the same clarity?
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18: Mid-80s by noon. The rain grows this afternoon with gusty breezes as we hit highs in the upper 80s into the 70s near dusk. Rain fades by midnight. Lows in the mid-70s before dawn. Heavier chances of rain tomorrow, hanging around through the night. Rain keeps growing into the weekend. Highs near 90. Rain hanging around into the evening, keeping that pattern into next week. Maybe cooling to low 80s by Wednesday. Your latest Answer Forecast. I'm Dave DiRica.
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1: That's where I need to be right now, on the Pigeon River in Hartford, Tennessee. 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First of all, Mark and I, we celebrated 100 episodes yesterday. We had our 100th episode, which it just flew by. 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And it's growing every day. 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And Preborn became our title sponsor. 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You're saving babies. And, you know, $28 a month saves a baby every month. You could give $100. But if you really went all out and you wanted to provide an entire ultrasound machine, $15,000 provides a machine. And I told Mark, wouldn't it be special if the M&M Extra podcast could provide an entire ultrasound machine to Preborn? Well, guess what? We did it. $15,000 from donors who supported this campaign to save lives. I'm so proud of our podcast audience, and I'm delighted to share with you this incredible news that the M&M Extra will be providing an entire ultrasound machine that will save lives for years and years to come. 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And thank you for just letting me get to do this every day. Somebody texted from Louisville, I want to give Mike a song since he's sure he's dying any minute now. And it's a YouTube video, Live Like You're Dying. You do not want me to live like I'm dying. Can you imagine me whining every day about dying? Look, anybody gets mad at me when you call, I'll say, don't give me a heart attack. You're upsetting me right now. That'll be my new approach. When some loony lefty calls the show and upsets me, I'll say, what do you want to do? And of course, they'll want to kill me. If they're a Democrat, you know, chances are. And meanwhile, all the September polls showed how great the Democrats are going to do in 33 days for the midterm election. Last night, Harry Enten on CNN does a deep dive showing that the Democrats may want to put that champagne on ice. It may not be ready yet to pop the champagne corks. Check out the numbers guy, Harry Enten, last night on CNN.
19: 34 days before the midterm election, so many polls show Democrats with a pretty commanding lead heading into the election, certainly in the House and also, at least right now, in the U.S. Senate. But here's the question. What if the polls are wrong? With us now, CNN Chief Data analyst Harry, and it may be the question I think that I get more than any other. What if the polls are wrong?
20: Yeah, you know, we've had really good Democratic polls coming out from Ohio, Michigan, Iowa, and you know, fool me once, shame on you. Fool me four times, I just have to ask the question, could it happen again? Because just take a look at this. Okay, Midwest polling misses. GOP outperformed September polls by in the major 2024 races, that is president and Senate in the states that had a Senate race. In Iowa, where the Democrats have been getting really good polls, Republicans outperformed their September polls by 9 points back in 2024. How about Ohio? 6 points. How about Michigan? 5 points. And I will note that the leads that the Democrats have in all of these races right now are under how much the GOP outperformed back in 2024. So you look at this and you go, you know what? Maybe we should just hold on a second here, because we've seen this dance before, and it was not a dance that Democrats like when the votes were actually cast and counted.
19: Okay, but a skeptic could look at this and say, Harry, this is 2024. Donald Trump was on the ballot then. What about races where the president's not on the ballot?
20: Yeah, exactly right. So, you know, 2024, 2020, 2016, Donald Trump outperformed in these three states by significant margins. But what about a midterm election? You can go back to Donald Trump's first midterm election, and it's the same exact story. Look at this. The GOP outperformed September polls in the major 2018 statewide races by 6 points in Iowa, 6 points in Ohio, and 8 points in Michigan. The bottom line is this. over the last few cycles, whether it be 2018, 2016, 2020, 2024, Republicans have outperformed their September polls by at least 5 points in all these three states where Democrats right now are ahead, but not by a wide enough margin whereby if Republicans outperform their September polls again, it could become very, very interesting.
19: Okay.
1: Now, all right, there's the numbers guy, Harry Enten on CNN. Now, here's what's fascinating. They keep insisting that this James Tallarico character can win in Texas. I lived in Texas for a number of years. Appreciate Texas. I like Texas very much. I just cannot become convinced that Texans are going to vote for this guy. I want you to, more and more stuff comes out. This is how he believes. This is how he feels. You need to make sure that you got to ask yourself, are Texans going to vote for this guy? Check out what he said, because he's a very religious guy, he claims. He's almost like a young pastor. And, of course, the things he says are thoroughly blasphemous. And maybe here's another example. This is the guy that said that God is non-binary and all this. Well, listen to what he said about the Texas Christians he knows. Now, keep in mind, this is a man who positions himself as a very spiritual fellow.
0: I have met so many Hindus, Buddhists, Sikh, Jews, Muslims, atheists, agnostics, who are more Christ-like than some of the Christians I serve with in the Texas legislature.
1: I have met atheists who are more Christ-like than the Christians that I serve with in Texas. That guy's going to win? Texans are going to vote for him? Uh-uh. I don't believe it. Michelle Tafoya is neck and neck with Peggy Flanagan in Minnesota. We've got her booked for next week. Can't wait to talk to Michelle Tafoya. I mean, she's well known as a sideline sportscaster. But she is also in play in Minnesota, where she's been within 1 point. And listen to what Harry Enten just said on CNN. If all the polls underperform by 5 points or more for Republicans in the September polls in 2024, well, if Michelle Tafoya follows that track and she's down 1 point, well, she wins by four. We'll see. I don't know. I know one thing is true, and I'll say it again and again and again and again. If we show up, we win. We're 33 days away. And look at these headlines. I'm talking about a vibe shift here. All right, the economy matters. Affordability? Well, guess what? Mideast oil exports rebound. Oil exports from the Middle East have risen sharply this month, taking them closer to the level they were at before Iran shut down the Strait of Hormuz. That's from the New York Times. Wall Street Journal. The U.S. economy is accelerating. That's the headline from the Wall Street Journal. The Commerce Department yesterday made an unusually large upward revision in its economic growth estimate. The Commerce Department raised its GDP growth estimate for the first quarter to 2.5%. Now, this was unheard of during the Biden era. GOP, here's a headline, New York Post. Republican Party has a shocking edge over Democrats on affordability with swing voters, according to a latest poll. U.S. 10-year and 5-year Treasury yields have risen above 5%, hitting their highest levels since 2007. I mean, just headline after headline, poll after poll. And what do the Democrats got? Well, they got an endorsement from Iran's Islamic Revolutionary Guard Corps. They got that. They got the IRGC in their corner. Got Hassan Piker going around threatening the candidates he's supporting. That's you know, pay attention to what he's saying. They're going to make sure that anybody who wins on the left, they better be beholden to the Hassan Pikers of the world, this rabid, radical California podcaster. Here he was, campaigning for James Tallarico, even as these Democrats try to distance themselves from this toxic guy. Here he was on the campus of the University of Texas.
5: Hopefully, inshallah, after James Tallarico wins, okay? Yeah, after. Am I allowed? I feel like I shouldn't even say that. I feel like in the state of Texas, no Sharia state. They're gonna throw me in prison. But yeah, hopefully after James Tallarico wins, we got to hold him to account. We got to make sure that he doesn't become another do-nothing Democrat, business as usual. And we got to keep up that pressure. And we have to remind him that we are the force that backed him both early on, and we are the force that allowed him to win this seat of power. And if he wants to maintain it, he's got to play ball.
1: You better play ball, Tallarico. You listening to your masters over there at the far left? You listening to Hassan? Inshallah, whatever that was at the beginning. Inshallah, hopefully, inshallah, he'll win. Wow. Okay, we'll see how it goes. I like our chances. I like our chances. I'm bullish on our possibility of shocking the world again. We've done it before. We can do it again. If you show up and you bring 10 people with you, we're going to win. Because there's more of us than there are of them. Ignore the noise and show up. 800-655-MIKE, 800-655-6453. Welcome in to a Thursday, October 1st episode of the Mike Gallagher Show.
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6: 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And then, look, you're invited to Phoenix October 22nd. One stage, one night. 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We are winning. The border's secure. America's back. But these DSA socialists, they're coming for the ballot box. And they count on Arizona. Arizona is such an important, pivotal state. So Larry Elder, Seth Leibson, the local host there on 960 The Patriot. He's a great guy. Larry, of course, is a dear friend. And I'll be there with you in person. They've got VIP tickets, which include a private reception before the show. General admission will get you in the room. For tickets, go to 960thepatriot.com, 960thepatriot.com. 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It's gonna sell out, so don't miss out. 960thepatriot.com. I want to talk for just a moment about, and I wanted to share this with you yesterday, and we got sort of distracted. Dan Bongino, the former FBI director and great podcaster, talked about Frank Luntz. Now, Frank Luntz is no, you know, diehard conservative, but what he is a pragmatist. And Dan talked about a big reveal. There's a massive X factor in the midterms that is not being calculated in the polls, in all of the media excitement over the Democrats taking control of the House and the Senate. That's what they think is going to happen. Check out the way a common sense conservative like Dan Bongino laid it out on his podcast this week.
7: Frank Luntz is not some big MAGA guy, but I told you in the beginning of the show there is a massive X factor in these midterms that I believe is not being calculated in Doomeristan or the polls. It's not. And it's allegiance and loyalty to President Trump and his results for people who see through the crap. Here's Frank Luntz on a liberal network, again, no friend to the president, saying the exact thing. That, hey man, I think a lot of people are underestimating the Trump effect in this midterm. Check this out.
8: President Trump can keep the House and keep the Senate, then he has proven how powerful he is. And make no mistake to every viewer watching, Donald Trump does have more influence

0: on more races than any other Republican, even than Ronald Reagan. I've never seen a Republican as engaged and involved as this guy, and it matters.
1: Folks, it's Frank Luntz, okay? The guy is not some big MAGA guy. He's not one of the front row Joes at a MAGA rally, okay? I do this on purpose, not because I necessarily believe anything, but they have no reason whatsoever to say to Democrats, hey, be careful, you may be missing something, other than it being true. That is the X factor.
2: 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Lori, welcome aboard. How are you today?
3: I'm doing all right. How are you?
2: I'm doing all right. What do you think? What's up?
3: I'm thinking that chick that didn't die.
2: Yeah.
3: They needed to go ahead and put her on a respirator and give her remdesivir.
2: Oh, my goodness.
3: That would have killed her.
2: Well, a lot of people, somebody else texted that. The texters are in a feisty mood today. Somebody said, give her a COVID vaccine. Texas writes, they need to drive a silver stake through her heart. Kentucky, she survived lethal injection twice, thus proving she's a witch. Burn her at the stake. This audience, not really in a particularly forgiving mood when it comes to Krista Pike. Don't go away. We're going to get all the latest from Roger P. Shulman in our newsroom over the Republican governor, Bill Lee, halting any further executions. And don't forget, this happened before a few months ago, and he gave the guy that survived the other botched execution a year-long reprieve. All the details from Roger in the newsroom and your reaction coming up. Imagine hearing a rocket siren, grabbing your medical bag and running toward the explosion instead of away from it. Well, that's what the men and women of Magen David Adom do every single time. 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
13: Breaking news this hour from Town Hall. I'm Rich Thomason. It may sound like the plot of a made-for-TV movie or a storyline cooked up in Hollywood, but it's not. This was a real-life drama unfolding yesterday in the skies over Jordan and Saudi Arabia.
14: The U.S. State Department confirming four Americans were on board when the co-pilot attacked the captain in an attempt to take down the plane. The quick-thinking pilot, who was stabbed and bleeding, still able to click open the door. Then a hero passenger, an Israeli man who's a plumber, risking his life to intervene and taking control of the yoke after seeing how it's done on TV. Then two off-duty pilots who were on board were able to safely land the plane. Israeli Prime Minister Benjamin Netanyahu giving this man a huge hug at the airport and meeting with the other passengers who ran to help. Laura Winters reporting.
13: Tennessee Governor Bill Lee has ordered an investigation into the failed execution of Krista Pike. She survived two lethal injections and is hospitalized. Now 50 years old, Pike was to be put to death for a murder she committed at the age of 18. President Trump says the end of the American mission in Iraq is a victory for both the U.S. and Iraq.
15: Speaking from the White House, Trump called the Iraqi campaign a quagmire for America and said there's been some very bad decision-making before he took office. Trump praised the new Iraqi prime minister whom Trump campaigned for and praised the Americans who were killed or wounded in Iraq. U.S. forces initially withdrew in 2011 after toppling Saddam Hussein in 2003. The U.S. returned and has had troops in northern Iraq since 2014, battling ISIS as part of Operation Inherent Resolve. I'm Mark Mayfield.
13: A fifth measles death has been reported in Pennsylvania. State health officials say an unvaccinated resident of Lancaster County, recently tested positive for measles, has died. On Wall Street this morning, the Dow is down about 200 points. More on these stories, townhall.com.
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18: 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It requires moral clarity. On June 12, 1987, standing before the Brandenburg Gate in a divided Berlin, Reagan issued a direct challenge to Soviet leader Mikhail Gorbachev. "Mr. Gorbachev, tear down this wall." The Berlin Wall was more than concrete and barbed wire. It represented a system that restricted movement, divided families, and denied millions the freedoms Americans often take for granted. Reagan refused to treat that division as permanent. 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Freedom survives when people refuse to accept tyranny as inevitable. So when freedom is challenged today, will we have the courage to defend it with the same clarity?
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23: Mid-80s by noon. The rain grows this afternoon with gusty breezes as we hit highs in the upper 80s into the 70s near dusk. Rain fades by midnight. Lows in the mid-70s before dawn. Heavier chances of rain tomorrow hanging around through the night. Rain keeps growing into the weekend. Highs near 90. Rain hanging around into the evening, keeping that pattern into next week. Maybe cooling to low 80s by Wednesday. Your latest Answer Forecast. I'm Dave DiRico.
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25: From the wild world of DC politics to America's culture clash, brace yourself for the reality check you've been waiting for. The one and only Mike Gallagher.
2: I was home last night, sort of puttering around the apartment, feeling sorry for myself. Talked to my son. One of my kids gave me such a burst of inspiration. A quick personal update. I've shared with you that I got this diagnosis. I'm so glad that I know this, and I can get ahead of this cardiovascular disease that I now have. They found plaque in my widowmaker. Not a 52% blockage. It's moderate. It's not the end of the world. And I've been feeling sorry for myself about it. I've been worried about it, clearly. You know me. I'm a hypochondriac. I always think I'm dying. So now they've given me something to really worry about. And I was talking to one of my sons who's been through a lot of personal adversity. And this particular son of mine, who is an incredible father, a wonderful son, been through a head-on car accident, diabetes, just a lot of personal challenges. And he said, "Dad, instead of, you know, feeling bad that you're going to drop dead any minute, be grateful that you sought this scan to find out if anything was wrong, and they found something was wrong, and now you're on top of it." And it changed kind of my whole perspective. He was right. He's totally right. And so No more pity party for me. I'm going to be grateful that, you know, and it was after Lindsey Graham's death. I thought, gosh, what a terrible thing. The guy had chest pains for a couple of days, apparently, or wasn't feeling good. Senator Graham was home alone, has this massive heart episode. And I thought, maybe I should go and get a scan. I went and got one of those body scans. I've gotten them before. God gives us that kind of technology. They found a little something. My doctor ordered a CT scan. There was the 52% blockage in the left arterial, or descending artery, whatever they call it, the LAD. Okay, now I know. I'm on top of it. Exercise, take off the weight. Thank you, PhD weight loss. I have, and I will. I'm good. A good, smart diet. And lots of statins. And I know people get upset about statins. But, you know, I've done a ton of research. I know there's a risk there. But you got to get the bad cholesterol down. And you got to try to stop that plaque as it progresses. And so I'm doing everything I can to do the right thing. And so I just want to give you that quick update. And my new change of attitude. Because I have a different, better perspective on life overall. And I'm still very grateful. Every day is a gift. Every sunrise, every sunset, I'm grateful to be with you every day. I'm so, so blessed to get to do this for a living. So this story comes along, and last night, after I talked to my son, and my phone starts dinging with news alerts, Krista Pike is still alive. And I thought, what do you mean she's still alive? Isn't that the woman they were scheduled to execute? An appeals court stayed her execution, kicked it to the Supreme Court. The Supreme Court ruled 6-3 that this monstrous, demonic killer, and she is, she's bad. You ought to read about the details of her victim. It's a bad, bad, bad lady. First woman in 200 years scheduled to be executed by Tennessee. They botched the execution. They attempted to execute her, gave her a lethal injection twice, and it didn't work. Now she's being treated in the hospital. I can't make heads or tails of much of this story at all. And, of course, the text messages and the calls have been pouring in, reacting to this death row inmate and what happened in Tennessee. The governor comes along and holds off on any future executions for the rest of the year. Not unlike what he did with another inmate just months ago who he himself couldn't be killed when they tried to give him the lethal injection. I need a newsman. I need an accurate journalistic attempt to give us some clarity to this whole story, and I've got just the guy to do it. It's the one and only Roger P. Shulman, who joins us here in the Mike Gallagher Show News Center. Hello, Mr.
0: Ed, you're alive and functioning, and hope you have many more years of good health. But
2: you and me both, brother.
0: As far as Krista Pike is concerned, she has better health than a lot of people had hoped. She is breathing and in the hospital. We're told, breathing on her own. Don't know exactly what condition she's in. However, the governor, Bill Lee, did order a comprehensive third-party review to see exactly what is going on with their executions. She apparently had concerns, her lawyers had concerns about her bad veins and weak phenobarbital and some other things. But she is not the first person this has happened to. In fact, I have a story, if we have time, about a Mexican individual who survived a firing squad and died 61 years later of old age.
2: Oh, no, and no, you're making that up. Nobody survived a firing squad. Where did that happen?
0: Okay, this happened in Mexico. A Mexican soldier, Wenceslao Miguel Herrera, survived execution by firing squad March 18, 1915, during the Mexican Revolution. Captured while fighting under revolutionary leader Pancho Villa. Standard practice, 9 soldiers firing simultaneously, followed by the commanding officer shooting him in the head as the coup de grace. Well, the firing squad hit him 8 or 9 times across the torso and limbs. He collapsed and remained conscious. A colonel stepped up, shot him directly in the head at point-blank range. The bullet went through his right cheek and came out near the eye, completely missing his brain. He played dead till the soldiers left. He was scarred and disfigured, but fully recovered and earned the legendary nickname El Fusilado, the person executed and shot.
2: What's Fusilado mean? What's El Fusilado? Can that be my nickname?
0: Yes, executed and shot. I hope that's not your nickname. He inspired the song El Fusilado by the British band Chumbawamba. He died of old age in the 1970s.
2: All right, smarty pants. All right, you got Mexico. Okay. I got Louisiana. I can do you one better. How about the case of Willie Francis, 1946. He was 17 years old. Louisiana tried to execute him by Old Sparky, the electric chair. He survived. It didn't take.
0: Yeah, it didn't take. They called that chair, it was a portable one, they called it Gruesome Gertie. It was improperly set up by a drunk guard and inmate. The current was not strong enough, and the jail official said he was just not a good conductor of electricity.
2: It feels so wrong to laugh about this. I mean, first of all, 30 years ago, this Christa Pike, just a monstrous, horrible crime. But you almost don't know. It's one of these, if you don't laugh, you're going to cry. And Roger, let me just ask you your opinion for a moment, because as I understand it, same doctor participated in another botched execution a few months ago of a guy in Tennessee named Tony Carruthers. Governor Lee gave him a year-long reprieve. I don't know why. So I guess this woman is going to get a reprieve. I don't know why. But it sounds to me like there's something going on here. It's almost as if somebody in Tennessee wants to abolish the death penalty, and they want to make sure that happens. I mean, here's two death row inmates who evidently are getting a reprieve because the executions didn't work. How hard can this be? I think it's done on purpose. I got to believe that there's no way these are accidents. What do you think?
0: I don't know. It was not an all-female crew, by the way. It was Dr. Mark Walton Fowler who was involved in both of these, although there were females involved in the transport and other aspects of the attempted execution. I just don't know if they're trying to do this or if they're just having really bad luck.
2: Krista would disagree with you. She says they're having great luck.
0: Well, she was complaining all the way through the execution. She said her arm was ready to burst. She was having trouble getting comfortable. She kicked off the sheet.
2: If she wasn't comfortable, Roger, I mean, my goodness. I mean, we got to make her comfortable.
0: Well, her lawyers are bringing up that this may be cruel and unusual punishment that is not allowed under our Bill of Rights. But if you want a good execution, I would go to a veterinarian, because they do this as a matter of course. In the terrible moments when we say goodbye to our pets who are suffering, they seem to be very effective. I think the human doctors are the ones who are not that effective, and the veterinarians are effective about 100% of the time. Maybe they should rethink this.
2: Four times I've been through that with one of my dogs. Four times I've watched my dog be put to sleep. I hate it. It's one of the worst moments ever. But guess what? The dogs all were very successfully put to sleep. And it was very peaceful all four times. They just stopped moving. There's no. And you're right. These reports, she was kicking her leg. They're trying to kill her. I never understand. We are so weird on the subject of capital punishment in America. First of all, like Mark Davis pointed out to me earlier, why do they put a little alcohol swab on the arm before they put the needle in to give you the lethal dose that's going to put you down? What were you worried about? Going to get a little infection?
0: It's ridiculous. It's a human doctor protocol. Now, one thing that always works, if you really want total effectiveness, is the guillotine. Nobody has survived that.
2: That's true. Now, that's a fail-safe. I think, look, you and I have given examples of surviving the electric chair, surviving a death. The guillotine, the French knew what they were doing there. They do oyster shells and snails and executions really well over there. Roger, I'm telling you, the whole world is upside down. I appreciate your reporting. Thanks, Roger P. Schulman in our newsroom. All I know to do is turn it over to you. 800-655-MIKE. 800-655-6453. Look, same doctor, same results. I hope they're scrutinizing the doctor. But what an embarrassment for the great state of Tennessee. I'm embarrassed for Governor Bill Lee. I'm embarrassed for the people of Tennessee, because it really is a clown show. There's got to be an effort here to send a message that, oh, capital punishment is cruel and unusual, so let's screw this up two times in a row. I don't think that's an accident. That's impossible. But it is just so bizarre. I was thinking last night, why doesn't somebody go into the hospital room and put a pillow over her head? Well, that would be cruel and unusual. What's more cruel and unusual than killing somebody? You're putting her to death. So whether you chop her head off, or you put her in an electric chair, or you put her in front of a firing squad, or you hang her, if the courts have demanded justice for the victim that she brutally murdered, well, then kill her. I mean, look, Canada's real good at euthanizing people. I think they got this down to a science. Maybe they ought to ship her up to Canada. 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Like a precious stone.
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2: You know, if we can get our hands on El Fusilado, we're going to play it. In honor of the guy who supposedly, according to Rogers, survived the firing squad in Mexico. We're going to get El Fusilado by El Chumbawamba. Got to play that. I mean, my goodness, how stupid is this? It's not complicated. They knew the date of the execution. Tennessee controlled the drugs, the equipment, the personnel, the death chamber. They have a protocol. They got months to prepare. It's a high-profile execution, and they can't kill her? She's still alive? My goodness. How do you feel if you're in Tennessee? 800-655-MIKE. We'll start with Andy in Arkansas. Hey, Andy, welcome to the show. How are you?
15: Yeah, great show. Why the hell don't they just give them a big dose of fentanyl that's cheap and they die happy?
2: Well, I don't know if you die happy, but a lot of people are suggesting that. A lot of people, Texas has a good idea. Why don't you drive a silver stake through her heart? I mean, what is holy water out of the question? And again, not trying to make light of this because her victim was brutally tortured and murdered. But my gosh, Bob in Bethesda, Maryland. Hello, Bob.
26: Good afternoon or morning, whichever it is. Why don't
2: good
26: they
2: evening.
26: Tattoo a Star of David? Yeah, one or the other. Why don't they tattoo a Star of David on her forehead and send her to Iran?
2: Look, what she could have done is just make sure she didn't declare that she's a Republican. If she was a registered Republican and you got some Democrats on that execution squad, that's it. She'd be over for her. Lights out. El Fusilado. El Finito. Linda in Bloomingdale, Illinois. Hello, Linda.
27: Hi, Mike. Love your show. And I also love the prayer that you
2: thank you.
27: Have written and recited. So you lighten up my day every day. I have to agree with you. I don't think this was a coincidence. I think there's someone behind it that doesn't believe in the death penalty. I certainly do. She certainly deserved it.
2: Right, and Linda, you're just saying what so many of us are thinking, and we're not conspiracy theorists, but you've got the same doctor, apparently, the same crew, and this Tony Carruthers, and incidentally, I kept asking everybody last night when this was first breaking, and I was talking to my team, well, what do they do with her now? What do they do with her? They try again, right? Well, they're not trying again with Tony Carruthers, and they botched his execution a few months ago in Tennessee. And the governor there, Bill Lee, a Republican, wink, wink, gave him a year-long reprieve. 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
16: With SRN News, I'm Rich Thomason in Washington. There was more than one hero who rushed to save a Tel Aviv-bound jetliner that was plunging toward the earth after a bloody attack on the pilot in the cockpit. The pilot was attacked by the co-pilot. President Trump says the attacker may have been a terrorist or, in his words, a whack job. The pilot survived, unlocked the cockpit door, passengers broke in, managed to help the pilot regain control of the plane, which landed safely in Saudi Arabia. Tennessee Governor Bill Lee has ordered an investigation of the failed execution of Christa Pike. She survived two lethal injections, is now in the hospital. President Trump says the end of the U.S. mission in Iraq represents a victory for both the U.S. and for Iraq. On Wall Street, the Dow is down 222 points. The Nasdaq off 31, the S&P 16 points lower. More details, srnnews.com.
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19: We've got rain growing this afternoon with gusty breezes as we head towards highs in the upper 80s. Getting into the 70s near dusk, rain fades by midnight. Lows in the mid-70s before dawn. Heavier chances of rain tomorrow, hanging around through the night. The rain keeps growing into the weekend. Highs near 90 and the rain hangs around into the evening, keeping that pattern into next week. Cooling to the low 80s by Wednesday. Your latest Answer Forecast. I'm Dave DiRica.
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1: We found Il Fusilado. I can't put you through that. I can't make you. It's so bad. It's so awful. You think I get annoying? I couldn't annoy you that. I'm never going to be that mad at you to play that song for you. It's so goofy and stupid. But it apparently chronicles a true life story of a young man who survived a firing squad and lived to a ripe old age. How about that? How about that, huh? And you know, somebody in the upstate of South Carolina just sent a text that I've been thinking about over this case and all these executions. Why does it take 30 years to execute somebody who's convicted of a brutal murder like she was? There was no doubt about her guilt or innocence. There was no... Why do we take decades? We are so backwards when it comes to something like capital punishment. We are a pro-capital punishment society. There are crimes so heinous that even certain humans don't get to enjoy the privilege of breathing the same air we breathe. But it shouldn't take 30 years to bring justice. I saw the mother of the victim interviewed this week. She's been in agony for decades, waiting for her daughter's murder to have justice. And then this happens? And again, look at the case of Tony Carruthers. This guy's got to be going around thinking he's the luckiest guy on the face of the earth. He, too, a brutal killer, monstrous guy. Tennessee botched his execution, too, a few months ago. And he's still getting cheeseburgers and maybe watching cable TV and listening to the radio in his jail cell. He's still alive. Why are we like this? Especially in a state like Tennessee. Isn't Tennessee a red state with a Republican legislature? Why do we have such a difficult time dispensing justice in this country? It's one of the things that I truly believe that Trump represents that the left despises. He wants accountability. He wants people to be accountable. He wants justice. You break the law, you got to pay for it. Look at these headlines. Are you seeing these economic headlines all over the place? It's October 1st. We're 33 days away, right, from the midterm election. You notice the vibe change that's suddenly happening? I mean, the media just plays us. It's like going for a roller coaster ride. September was gloom and doom. It's all going to be over. September, the Democrats are going to take control of the House and the Senate. Trump's finished. MAGA is dead. There's no more Trump support. MAGA's turning on Trump. We're going to have Hassan Piker as the chief of staff of the White House any day now. AOC, she's in. Tallarico, he wins by 20. Suddenly, they're changing their tune. And now, it feels like the closer we get, perhaps the more realistic they're becoming. Here's CNN's Harry Enten, the numbers guy, who is often the harsh truth of reality over there, along with Scott Jennings, our friend and colleague. Check out what Harry Enten reported last night, that even though, I mean, there's historically a trend that polls always underperform for Republicans every election cycle, every September.
2: And it's the same exact story. Look at this. The GOP outperformed September polls in the major 2018 statewide races by 6 points in Iowa, 6 points in Ohio, and 8 points in Michigan. The bottom line is this. Over the last few cycles, whether it be 2018, 2016, 2020, 2024, Republicans have outperformed their September polls by at least 5 points in all these three states where Democrats right now are ahead, but not by a wide enough margin whereby if Republicans outperform their September polls again, it could become very, very interesting.
1: Oh, it's all very interesting, all right. Check out the New York Times headline, Mideast oil exports rebound. Wall Street Journal, the U.S. economy is accelerating. The Commerce Department this week making an unusually large upward revision in its economic growth estimate. I mean, one story after another about oil prices, which ultimately will reduce in the lowering of gas prices. How about a new poll that just came out, a shocking edge for Republicans over Democrats on affordability with swing voters. Republicans have a surprise. I'm reading from the New York Post. Republicans have a surprising yet slim advantage over Democrats on cost of living issues with swing voters in 8 critical states. How about this headline? U.S. 10-year and 5-year Treasury yields have risen above 5%, hitting their highest level since 2007. You know, President Trump alluded to something that was pretty profound this week. It has to do with messaging. Trump just kind of plainly put it this way. He said, we're doing a great job in this country. Things are going well. Things are all headed in the right direction. And what we're not doing a very good job is promoting it, telling the story, delivering the message. Here was the president this week.
3: Since I took office, we've created more than 1 million new private sector jobs, and Americans are working today. So you have more Americans working today than, there are certain stats that are just good. So there are, by a lot, more Americans working today than at any time in the history of our country. You can't, that's a stat. But nobody knows it. That's why I'm doing it myself. That's why I'm doing it myself, Rachel. Can you believe it? I'm going out because nobody's selling it. We're doing an extremely poor job of promotion and an extremely great job of running the country. So I think you're probably better off with that, but we'll get the word out. It should not be hard. Employment for Hispanic Americans is expanding rapidly, and the number of Hispanics in the tech roles has increased by 30% in the last year. And you're going to make a lot of money because you get that stuff. You're smart. You're very smart. And we don't want to generalize, but you guys happen to be smart, okay? You've maybe heard it before.
1: You know what? It strikes me a big legacy he's going to leave is AI. The whole artificial intelligence boom. And this big summit they had this week. And every day there's advances. Every single day. I mean, look, the medical story I've shared with you in my case with this new cardiovascular stuff I've got going on, these cardiologists in these labs, they're all using AI now. And it says it right on all the reports. Doctors are turning to AI with increasing consistency because it's a game changer. And if you're not using it in your day-to-day life, man, are you missing out? You kidding me? Apply it to your work, to your bank, to your income, the way you live your life. There are so many tools out there, and that's why Trump has been you-know-what to the walls. Gas pedal to the floor. All in. And it's a huge contributor to our soaring economy. 800-655-MIKE. Let's go back to the botched Krista Pike execution because a lot of people are weighing in on that. Here's Dan, Northbrook, Illinois. Hi, Dan. Welcome. How are you?
4: Well, I'm good. Thank you, Mike. And my opinion here, and I am a strong conservative, but I don't think the gal should be executed, and I'll tell you why. I'm a foster father, and I get these foster kids, and by the time they're teenagers, man, these kids have been through some terrible, terrible times between SA abuse and physical abuse. And I don't know that at that age she can be held accountable. And it sounds like this girl has gone through.
1: Yeah, but Dan, that you can't. You're relitigating this. That's all done. That's already been determined. She's had 30 years of appeals. She's had 30 years of a chance to try to convince the court system. That's over with. I mean, that's not. We can't go back and decide. That's that. Frankly, I'm sorry to be brusque with you, but that's Lindsey Clancy all over again. So with all due respect, please spare me the Lindsey Clancy bull crap. Oh, well, she was abused. She wet her bed. She had a hard time. She was tough. And I'm not trying to be oblivious to what you're telling me. I'm sure that what you're saying has merit, but that's all done. She was convicted, she was sentenced, and she had 30 years to try to cry the blues about what a rough childhood she had. She was, her quote was, I slit the B word's neck 9 times and the B word didn't die. She wouldn't die. Which of course is irony, considering that Krista Pike wouldn't die last night. But that's what she is. She's a demonic killer. And I'm sorry, I don't have a whole lot of patience for, getting into her childhood trauma. That's apparently why she wanted female guards all the time, because she supposedly had men that abused her. And what, they gave her that? Oh, okay, Krista, we don't want you to be upset with us. Let's give you female guards. And reportedly, according to Red State, an all-female execution crew. Well, that's a great move. You're going to have, look, the execution crew is pretty clearly incompetent in the state of Tennessee. They don't know what they're doing. Don in South Carolina. Don, welcome back. How are you, sir?
5: All right, Mike. The two true forms of execution are guaranteed the guillotine.
1: Yes,
5: and
1: sir.
5: The second one is Putin from Russia. He takes you up to the 50th floor and he's putting you out the window and you ain't coming back up. Have a nice day.
1: Well, Don, the guillotine, people are laughing about that, but if we get to a point, can you picture President Trump saying let's introduce the guillotine? Now, I don't think we've ever done that in America, but they sure did it in France a lot. There's a whole lot of heads being lopped off in the past in France. Now, I'm sure the prissy French wouldn't do that anymore, but back in the day, there wasn't any miss there. There wasn't any El Fusilado. Ain't nobody surviving a firing squad. There was no Willie, whatever his name was, in Louisiana surviving the electric chair. You ain't surviving a guillotine. You cut the head off. Might flop around a little bit, but you're done. 800-655-MIKE.
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1: Goldfish mentality, right? I mean, that's what it has to be, though. Like, you know, he's a potential Hall of Famer, right? And so, is he going to make some plays? Absolutely. It's just, again, so much of this week, similar to last, is it's about our response. It's about the way that we bounce back and the way that we continue to respond. That's really going to be the message all week, again, is less about them, more about us.
0: This is the Jaguars Report.
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1: 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So great, your dog will ask for it by name. A lot of people are just perplexed, and I mean it. I'm trying not to be too morbid on a day like today. Can you just tell me, why don't we cut people's heads off? Why don't we guarantee execution? And incidentally, here's a weird story that just came across my desk. According to the New York Post, Krista Pike became the first death row inmate to survive lethal injection. I don't think that's true, is it? What about Tony Carruthers? I'm trying to figure out, it has to be the second. The Tennessee Department of Corrections said in a statement it followed every step of the state's lawful established execution protocol approved by the Attorney General's office. She was sentenced to die back in 1996. Tracy, can you look that up? Because I've been reading all about Tony Carruthers, and she's actually the second death row inmate to survive lethal injection in the same state by the same doctor overseeing both attempted executions. The New York Post, maybe the Post has it wrong. She was strapped to a gurney in the Riverbend Maximum Security Institution's death chamber before 7:30 p.m., given two doses of pentobarbital, failed to have the intended effect of stopping her breathing and her heartbeat. Is she awake now? What are they doing now? Are they giving her Jell-O? How does this work? They propping her up, making sure she's got comfy pillows? How does this happen? It's just goofy. And, getting ready for the M&M Extra podcast with Mark Davis. Mark asked a good question.

0: Why do they swab your arm with alcohol before they put the needle in your arm to administer the lethal dosage that's going to kill you? What, you're afraid you're going to get a little infection in the afterlife? You think Satan doesn't like an arm infection? He wants, you know, fresh, clean, swabbed arms before he welcomes one of his demons? I mean, really, why do we do these things? Speaking of the M&M podcast, can I brag on the podcast audience for a minute? Mark Davis and I are just having the time of our lives with this new podcast. We had our 100th episode this week. What we celebrated together every day, noon Eastern, 11 Central. 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
4: Ronald Reagan understood that freedom sometimes requires more than quiet diplomacy. It requires moral clarity. On June 12, 1987, standing before the Brandenburg Gate in a divided Berlin, Reagan issued a direct challenge to Soviet leader Mikhail Gorbachev. "Mr. Gorbachev, tear down this wall." The Berlin Wall was more than concrete and barbed wire. It represented a system that restricted movement, divided families, and denied millions the freedoms Americans often take for granted. Reagan refused to treat that division as permanent. He understood that free nations must be willing to identify the difference between liberty and oppression, and have the courage to say so. 2 years later, the Berlin Wall fell. Freedom survives when people refuse to accept tyranny as inevitable. So when freedom is challenged today, will we have the courage to defend it with the same clarity?
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7: Breaking news this hour from Town Hall. I'm Rich Thomason. Convicted killer Krista Pike remains hospitalized following a failed execution in Tennessee, where Governor Bill Lee has ordered an investigation to figure out what went wrong.
8: Pike was slated to be the first woman executed in Tennessee in the last 200 years when the Supreme Court ruled earlier Wednesday that her execution could proceed. According to media witnesses, authorities appeared to give Pike two doses of phenobarbital, and she was still awake and snoring more than 40 minutes after the last dose. At 8:53 p.m. local time, media witnesses were escorted out of the area. Pike was then taken to a hospital where she was receiving medical care. John Scott reporting.
7: It was a close call after the co-pilot of a Tel Aviv-bound jetliner repeatedly stabbed the pilot. The plane went into a dive before passengers broke into the cockpit. They not only subdued the attacker, they helped the injured pilot get the plane back under control. It landed safely in Saudi Arabia. The attacker, to quote President Trump, was perhaps a terrorist or perhaps a whack job. The president says South Korean interests are committing more than $50 billion to an Alaska natural gas pipeline project.
9: The colossal package of investments we are announcing today is a major step toward securing our critical energy supply chain, ensuring American energy dominance, and making our partnership with South Korea and the entire Pacific region stronger than ever before.
7: That pipeline will deliver natural gas for export to Asian markets. A dangerous week-long flooding threat extends from the major Texas metros, Dallas, Austin, and San Antonio, north toward Chicago. On Wall Street this morning, stocks are in the red. The Dow is down about 246 points. The Nasdaq off 49. The S&P is down 18. More on these stories at townhall.com.
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0: Gunderson.
1: And welcome to the Thursday. It is the Thursday. Welcome to October edition of the Best Stocks Now show with professional money manager Bill Gunderson, president of Gunderson Capital Management. And I am back in my New York City office. Barry is still in Cleveland. A few more appointments there. But I had to get back to do the radio show, and I've got a lot to talk about here today. When are interest rates going to stop going up? Nothing goes up forever. It seems like we've been going up now for the last 2 weeks on a daily basis. This needs to halt because it's holding back the market right now. We begin a new quarter. The third quarter of 2026 just came to an end yesterday when the bell rang. Or at midnight last night. I'm not sure how they book the sales and earnings at these companies, but they'll be reporting in about 2 weeks, 10 days, something like that. We get a whole nother earnings season to finish up 2026. We had Micron earnings last night. I want to dig into those quite a bit. You would think after the big beat that Micron had, that the stock would be doing better. But, you know, a lot of that's already built into the stock. It's all about the next couple of years now, the next several quarters, as another quarter has been reported, and it was a sensational quarter. I'm going to give you a brief kind of a synopsis of what we talked about at the workshop last night and some of the examples that I used. Well, as the quarter ended, the market sold off yesterday into the close, awaiting Micron's earnings. Interest rates continued to rise yesterday, and they're continuing to rise today. And one of the things I talked about at the workshop last night was stocks that are in downtrends, which I call a number four stage four downtrend, and stocks that are in uptrends. That's a stage two. That's a breakout from a number one sideways trend, and it becomes an uptrend. If you look at the bond ETFs right now, I use the example of TLT, which is an ETF that holds U.S. long treasuries, 20 years plus. They are in the eye of the hurricane right now because the longer term the bond is, the more prone it is or the more it reacts to rising interest rates in a negative way. There's a negative relationship. And you can see those charts of almost any bond fund or anything that is interest rate sensitive. Agency would be a good example, AGNC, which pays a big dividend yield, but the problem is the principal continues to get eroded and the stock chart continues to break down. REITs are breaking down. Utilities are breaking down. They're interest rate sensitive. And on the other side of that coin, the number two uptrends are happening in the inverse bond funds. As far as I know, that's about the only way that you can play this big rise in interest rates to hedge yourself against this rise in interest rates or to just make money from this rise in interest rates. The inverse bond funds, especially the long bond, TBT, it's breaking out to new highs. So you have like a mirror image. You have on the one hand the bond ETFs breaking down, and on the other hand, the mirror image, turn it upside down, you have the inverse bond funds that are breaking to the upside. Oil has calmed down a bit in that $90 range, but we still don't have any kind of clarity as to when the Strait of Hormuz will start flowing again. And unfortunately, this bond sell-off, remember, when interest rates go up, that's because bonds are being sold or there's not enough demand for new bonds coming to market. There's too much supply, and that's driving interest rates higher. And not only is it happening here in the U.S., but I was listening to the European markets early this morning as I got up and left Cleveland to get to the airport on time so that I could get here on time to do the show today live. I listened to Daybreak Europe over with Bloomberg. They're having the same problem over there. It's kind of a bond contagion worldwide right now with interest rates going up. And it seems to all stem from the Strait of Hormuz. That really seems to be the biggest culprit. Because the rising gasoline prices, and as I rode in from an Uber from the airport and looked at the gas stations here, $4.50 for unleaded, $6.70 for diesel. That's not just happening here. It's happening around the country. I can't even imagine what it is in California right now. Somebody can send me an email, bill@gundersoncapital.com. I'm sure I can look it up on, I don't need an email. I can look it up on AI. I can learn anything from AI. But that's driving up prices, and that's causing inflation fears, and that's rattling the markets because rising interest rates hit the consumer pretty hard. A lot of consumer buying is done on credit, and with the interest rates are what they are right now, that pinches the consumer. It's a tax on the consumer. It takes money out of the consumer's pocket. It freezes the housing market, the building market, and it also leads to fear of inflation. Okay, now we got our PCE report yesterday, and it was pretty benign, and the market didn't react too much. We've got another kind of a benign day going on in the market. We had the initial jobless claims come in at 197,000. There's no problem with the jobs market right now. It continues to be very strong. But the problem really is stemming from the Strait of Hormuz, the passageway there, the flow of oil, even though it's being guarded by our fighter jets and boats are being escorted through that, that's not sustainable. We're kind of in a deadlock right now in the negotiation phase. And in the meantime, bond yields continue to rise. Bond market continues to drop, which shoots holes in the theory that if you're 70 years old, you should have 70% of your money in the bond market. That's an age-based only, for the most part, kind of a strategy that I just don't buy into, because there's a lot more than age that should determine your current asset allocation. If we're in a horrible bear market and you're 30 years old and we're going into a recession, maybe you shouldn't have 70% of your money in the stock market. And if you're 70 years old and interest rates are rising like they are, maybe you shouldn't have any exposure to the bond market, especially bond funds, which are so susceptible to interest rates. Holding individual bonds to maturity, that's a different thing. That's what I believe in doing. That's a more certain outcome. Bond funds are getting clobbered right now. Agency REITs are getting clobbered right now. Anything interest rate sensitive, even high dividend or moderate dividend paying stocks are selling off right now because they're interest rate sensitive. And that has to go into your current allocation, being aware of that. In addition to that, it's pretty certain that we're now in a rate hike cycle by the Fed, and that's a horrible environment to own interest rate sensitive investments in, whether it's real estate investment trusts, whether it's mortgage REITs, whether it's property REITs, or whether it's bond funds. That's a horrible place to be invested. Well, we ended up September on a fairly weak note, but, you know, we had a pretty good September, actually. I think if I were to sum things up, I think that the AI trade pretty much, once again, most investors and institutional investors and institutions came to the realization until you find something better out there, there is no better place to be invested. And I'm not saying you should have 100% of your money invested in AI stocks. We still own a fairly good chunk of cash. But the NASDAQ was up 2% in September, and we had a late-month rally, and we finished the quarter with a pretty good move in the AI stocks. When we come back, I'll give you the five top gainers for September and what the prospects now look like for October, and also an assessment of the U.S. Treasury market right now. We'll be right back.
0: This is Bill Gunderson, CEO of Gunderson Capital Management. The Gunderson Team 2026 tour resumes with our next stop at the Embassy Suites in Independence, Ohio on Tuesday, September 29th and Wednesday, September 30th. I will be teaching a workshop on Wednesday evening from 7 to 9 p.m. and Barry and myself will be available on Tuesday and Wednesday from 7 a.m. to 5 p.m. for individual folks with individual meetings about our investment management services and financial planning services. This is a rare opportunity to meet with the team that you hear on the radio show each weekday. We will be conducting that workshop on Wednesday night from 7 to 9 p.m. To book a seat at the workshop or a personal appointment with us, give us a call at 855-611-BEST. 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
0: This is Bill Gunderson, president of Gunderson Capital Management. I've been a professional money manager for the last 25 years. I've seen a thing or two during that time. I am immersed in the markets daily, and I believe that I might have some things that I have learned over the years to share with you. Right now, I am offering 4 free weeks of my live trading service. What does all that entail? Well, it comes with the daily live alerts on the market and stocks that I am buying or selling in the 5 portfolios that I manage. It includes the weekly in-depth newsletter that I write as my own personal research into the market each Saturday. It also includes access to my powerful Best Stocks Now app, which currently has over 5,000 stocks, ETFs, and mutual funds in it. All you have to do to get the 4-week trial is go to GundersonCapital.com. 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I look forward to spending the day and each weekend with you.

0: And welcome back here to the second quarter of today's Best Stocks Now show. The back from Cleveland edition of the Best Stocks Now show today as we line up our next trip about 6 weeks from now to Dallas. That's where we're headed next. And, you know, as long as I can make it to the Heart 8 Barbecue or Pecan Lodge Barbecue or one of those great places down there, I'm a happy camper and meet with great folks like I met with there in Cleveland for 3 days and had a great workshop or presentation last night. It was a full house. And as always, I had a good time. And, you know, after I got done with it, I thought to myself, you know, I taught a lot about the CAN-SLIM methodology, which I've redefined, and I've redefined quant systems. Most quant systems are built on momentum only, and CAN-SLIM is definitely a pretty much a momentum system. But I've added a whole wrinkle to that called value. And I'm going to go over my system, which I now call a Gunderson Quant, the Quant system with two T's. And I'll go through each letter and what they stand for here in a bit. The NASDAQ was up 2% in September. I thought that we saw a lot of stabilization and a return to the AI trade. When we see the hundreds of billions of dollars that the Anthropic and the OpenAI and SpaceX are spending on infrastructure, we look at the recipients on the receiving end. We know who they are, and that continues to be, you know, the hot spot in the market. The energy stocks, to some extent, have probably been the second best area of the market. A handful of medical stocks, biotech stocks have done okay. But outside of that, there hasn't been much, you know, to write home about. The bond market has been horrible, absolutely horrible. I've been warning about bond funds for a long, long time. I don't even like them in good times. U.S. Treasuries see their worst quarter since 1994. That's, 42 years ago? The worst quarter since 1994, as interest rates have made a big move upwards here over the last couple of months. And I think if you put things in perspective in the market, go back to April of this year. The S&P went down to 6,300 when we invaded Iran and the war started there. The market was reeling. And I came up to the plate once again, and I said at this time, I said, this presents a compelling buy opportunity. And the S&P was at about 6,500 at the time. Well, now it's at 7,600. And once again, I had the conviction because I knew the earnings picture that was out there, and I knew that the war with Iran had had no impact. In fact, earnings for the S&P 500 continued, expectations continued to rise on a daily basis almost, and they're still rising. I don't think they've peaked yet. You know, what was once a $350 estimate for this year is now, you know, or next year is now over $400. Those estimates have continued to rise while the market has continued to, you know, weaken here recently. But don't forget, we had that big spill in April. I took a lot of profits going into that. And I still have a pretty big chunk of cash, although I've been redeploying quite a bit of money here over the last couple of weeks. The top five gainers during the month of September in the NASDAQ, number one, Intel. Intel. I still don't see the fundamentals there, and I still don't see the new anything new coming out of Intel. The sentiment is definitely new. The sentiment has definitely changed. The performance of the stock is there. I can't say that the valuation is all that great. And the chart is exceptionally strong on Intel right now. Intel was up 34% during the month of September. The number two performer was one of our biggest holdings, AMD. AMD was up 30% during the month of September, and it continues to be a big position at Gunderson Capital Management. Obviously, both stocks are in the AI orbit. Meta, number three during September, and a lot of that happened as they came out with their Muse. Meta was up 26.7%. during the month of September. Congratulations to Zuckerberg for catching up a bit, coming out with his wrinkle on AI through the Muse bot that they're going to charge subscriptions for. Meta had a very good month. Marvell Technology had a good month. It's also in that orbit of the AI universe with their fiber optics chips. Marvell was up 24.8% during the month of September. And Astera Labs, which I wrote up in my newsletter, was the featured stock of the newsletter on Saturday of last week. Astera was up 19.9%. They make networking chips for the data centers. The worst performing NASDAQ stocks during the month of September, Axon Enterprises, which is the former Taser. Intuit was down 23.3%. I would say they're being hurt by AI. Paychex was down 22.7%. I'm going to guess that AI is taking a chunk out of their hide. DoorDash was down 21%. Not sure why that happened, but it had a bad month. And Autodesk, which is also another one which may be being hurt by AI, they do the CAD/CAM software, it was down 19% during the month of September. U.S. Treasury saw their worst quarter since 1994. They're still dropping. They're seemingly right now is no end to the rise in interest rates. Although there is always an end somewhere. Nothing goes up forever. Eventually, interest rates are going to start to level off. You have a dynamic as the bond market sells off, interest rates go higher and it becomes more attractive. Now I see people saying, hey, you know, locking in 5.33% right now on the 10-year, 5.34% on the 10-year, that's a pretty attractive yield, a pretty safe known outcome over the next 10 years, 5.34% on the 10-year. Eventually, you're going to see the buying come back into these bonds because now they offer such attractive yields. But it hasn't happened yet. The sell-off continues. The interest rates continue to rise. The multiple for the market continues to compress. And it's not just here in the U.S. It's happening in German bonds, French bonds, Italian bonds, Spain bonds, Portugal bonds, Brazil bonds. It's a worldwide sell-off in the bond debt markets as interest rates continue to rise because of fear of inflation, mostly coming from rising oil prices. When we come back...
1: News, opinion, passion, the answer.
2: With SRN News, I'm Bob Agnew in Washington. Another Trump Newsom showdown is underway. Newsom says California agencies must refer to the technology known as artificial intelligence as artificial intelligence, AI, not the new word superintelligence, that label recently promoted by President Trump at the federal level. The California governor is also rolling out new rules aimed at protecting workers in the age of AI. President Trump will hit the campaign trail today with the midterm elections just over a month away now. He'll be in Denton, Texas to tour the Peterbilt Motors facility and deliver remarks to workers there. Later, the president travels to rural Durant, California for a rally at an event center that will also feature plenty of Trump-endorsed candidates there. On Wall Street, the Dow Jones Industrial Average coming off a losing session yesterday, and it's slow going so far today. Down about 300 points at this hour. The NASDAQ is down by 38. This is SRN.
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21: We've got rain growing this afternoon with gusty breezes as we head towards highs in the upper 80s. Getting into the 70s near dusk, rain fades by midnight. Lows in the mid-70s before dawn. Heavier chances of rain tomorrow hanging around through the night. The rain keeps growing into the weekend. Highs near 90 and the rain hangs around into the evening, keeping that pattern into next week. Cooling to the low 80s by Wednesday. Your latest Answer Forecast. I'm Dave DiRica.
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0: And welcome back here to the second half of today's Best Stocks Now show. Well, last night I went over, one of the big influences on me when I first started investing over 30 years ago on my own. I looked at the different methods of investing. There's the pure value investing, the book on that, the Bible for the value investor is Security Analysis by Graham and Dodd, which is a very, very thick book full of formulas. That's Warren Buffett's Bible. It's the Bible of any value investor looking for intrinsic value in stocks that hasn't been discovered at the current time. And they're hoping that it will be discovered and that they're buying the stock at a big discount to its intrinsic value. On the other side of the coin, you have more of the go-go growth momentum investors who don't pay a lot of attention to value. And the value investors don't pay a lot of attention to momentum. And I've just found over the years that they both have their strengths and they both have their weaknesses. On the one hand, a value stock can be what's called a value trap and go nowhere for years in a sideways trend. It needs some kind of a catalyst to get it going out of that sideways trend. When it breaks out of a sideways trend, hopefully that's a catalyst and it's beginning a new number two uptrend. And conversely, over on the momentum side of the aisle, they're just watching stocks go up and not paying much attention to value at all. They're looking at velocity. They're looking at moving averages. They're looking at relative strength. How strong is the stock versus the other stocks in the market? And things like that. And I, along the way, saw the canned slim momentum only method really get hit hard in the year 2000 during the crushing of the dot-com bubble. And I saw the value method of investing get hit hard in 08 and 09 during the financial crisis, because many of the value investors at that time held a lot of financials that were trading at very low multiples. I'm talking 5, 6, 7, 8 times earnings. And they got crushed. In fact, some of those low multiple stocks went to a zero multiple because the stocks disappeared. Lehman Brothers, Bear Stearns, the ones that got gobbled up by, you know, Merrill Lynch almost went to nothing. Had they not been gobbled up and had there not been these four shotgun weddings, a lot of those stocks wouldn't be around today. The value investors got their head handed to them on a platter. And I said to myself, you know, the answer is somewhere in the middle. You got to have momentum or you've got a dead stock and dead money. And you've got to have valuation and upside potential, or you're just in a momentum darling that looks good on the charts, but doesn't really have the fundamentals underneath it to support a higher valuation. And as I went through the canned slim methodology last night, I came up with my own kind of thing after the workshop. I thought about it, and I said, you know, Google Android made me change the name of my app. They wouldn't let me use the word best. Whatever, they had a hard time with that. So I changed it to the Gunderson Quant system, a stock system. And I thought about it last night. And I thought, you know, if I added one more T at the end of quant, I pretty much have my system, which is a hybrid of the Can Slim system, which is a little bit outdated, but really not. It still applies just as much today as it did back when William O'Neill coined the acronym back in the late mid-90s, I'm going to say, somewhere in there. The C in Canned Slim stands for current earnings, but a better name for that in today's vernacular is quarterly earnings. Last night, Micron reported their quarterly results, okay? And the quarterly results for Micron were compared with the same comparable quarter last year. So the numbers came out something like this. Micron's quarterly earnings, which is the C in Can Slim, equals current earnings, or the Q in Quant, which stands for quarterly, their earnings came in at $33.42 per share, which is just an incredible number. If you look at the same quarter last year, their earnings were $3 per share. So if you do the math, $33 per share versus $3 per share, that's an increase of 1,003% quarter over quarter. That's what their current earnings were. That's what their quarterly earnings were. The previous quarter, their earnings were up 1,215%. The quarter before that, they were up 682%. And looking ahead in the coming quarters, the next quarter is expected to be 689%. And then it starts to cool off 237 and 78. Those are three of the best quarters I've ever seen strung together by any company. The only one that comes close and might have been just as good was NVIDIA. NVIDIA strung four quarters together like that. NVIDIA is still going strong, but they're not triple-digit quarterly increases anymore. They're mostly high double-digit, 60, 70%. Another good example of a quarterly or current earnings would be SanDisk, okay? I use this example in the workshop or in the presentation last night. SanDisk's most recent four quarters, even more sensational than Micron. SanDisk recently, in their most recent quarterly report, reported an increase of 3,679% quarter over quarter. They reported a quarter before that of 13,434%. What's that look like? $39.25 versus 29 cents in the same comparable quarter last year. I've never seen a quarter like that from anybody. And the quarter before that, SanDisk was up, their quarter was an increase of 7,903%. And as you've heard me say many times, stocks follow earnings. Well, has the stock of SanDisk followed earnings? SanDisk began the year at about $300 per share. Today, it's $1,735 per share. It got as high as $2,354 per share. Yes, stocks follow earnings. Not only do they follow earnings, but they follow earnings estimates. So there are two of the best examples that I can give you of the C in Can Slim, or the Q, which stands for quarterly, in Quant. Okay, the A in Can Slim takes a little bit longer look at earnings. It looks for really good annual earnings increases, year over year, full year, not just a 90-day period. Okay, Micron earnings are going to grow this year versus last year by 811%. Next year, they're going to grow by 125%. You take SanDisk, their annual earnings, which would be the A in Quant, the word Quant, or the A in Can Slim. SanDisk earnings are going to be up 2,271% this year or 200% next year. Now, just by comparison, let's just look at Procter & Gamble. Their annual earnings are going to be up 1% this year, 1%, and 1% next year. Do stocks follow earnings? You can look at the chart of Procter & Gamble. It's a totally sideways stock. Because earnings aren't going up. Stocks follow earnings, and they follow earnings estimates. And you look at the chart of Micron and SanDisk, and you can see that tremendous correlation between the quarterly and the annual earnings growth and stock performance. When we come back, we'll talk about the N in Can Slim and the N in Quant. What do they stand for? We'll be right back.
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3: Foundations of Freedom. 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
4: Ronald Reagan understood that freedom sometimes requires more than quiet diplomacy. It requires moral clarity. On June 12, 1987, standing before the Brandenburg Gate in a divided Berlin, Reagan issued a direct challenge to Soviet leader Mikhail Gorbachev. "Mr. Gorbachev, tear down this wall." The Berlin Wall was more than concrete and barbed wire. It represented a system that restricted movement, divided families, and denied millions the freedoms Americans often take for granted. Reagan refused to treat that division as permanent. He understood that free nations must be willing to identify the difference between liberty and oppression, and have the courage to say so. 2 years later, the Berlin Wall fell. Freedom survives when people refuse to accept tyranny as inevitable. So when freedom is challenged today, will we have the courage to defend it with the same clarity?
5: 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The end.

And welcome back here to this final segment of today's Best Stocks Now show. I'm giving you just a little synopsis of what I talked about last night at my presentation. I talked about the CanSlim method of investing for identifying stocks. There's the key. And, of course, I added a big wrinkle to it in the form of valuation. In the spelling of the word quant, the Q is quarterly earnings, the A is annual earnings, the U is upside potential. And therein lies the big wrinkle that I added to what was a purely momentum system, which most quant systems are. I need to have 80% or more upside potential. That's a requirement. And it's part of the grading system that I use. In fact, I weight valuation about equally with the performance or the track record of the stock in question. And I showed several examples of stocks that had 40 or 50% upside potential, even some big well-known ones. I said, that doesn't cut it for me. And then I gave examples of stocks that had 80% or more upside potential over the next 5 years. And therein lies a letter that's completely missing from CanSlim. By using the word quant, I get it in there with the U, upside potential. And last night, I went through my formula for determining five-year target prices on stocks, and I demonstrated it, okay? Now, the N in CanSlim and the N in quant is a very important factor in a stock that drives it, because it usually is what gives it the catalyst for the stock to move, and it's generally something new. Something new could be a new product. NVIDIA changed their graphics cards into new chips that could handle massive amounts of computing on a small chip, which enables the AI revolution. It's the center of it all, something new. Something new in the past, I remember discovering Dexcom, which did

0: disrupted the diabetes industry with their little Dexcom instrument that people wore, along with Pod, which delivered the drug to the Dexcom instrument. Those two worked hand in hand, and that was something new that came along. Gilead Sciences had a new drug for the liver that prevented having to have a liver transplant. Lilly came along with a miraculous drug for weight loss, which kind of the holy grail, if you think about it. How long have we waited? We've had a few false starts and stocks over the years that promised weight loss, only to find that they ruined your heart. That was back in the 2000s when that one came along. And now, on all clinical trials, they have to also do the effect on the heart of the clinical trial because of that drug, Fen-Phen. That was a weight loss drug. Lilly came along with something new and disruptive that disrupted the entire diet industry, I would argue. GE came along with a new CEO. They changed the old guy out with him, in with Donaher's CEO, and bang, the stock takes off. Something new came along. The N could also stand for stocks that are hitting new highs. If you're hitting new highs, if you were $300 a share at the beginning of the year and now you're $1,700, think of all the new highs that you've hit along the way. Okay, also, in the quant acronym, there's two T's. I'm going to put in two T's. The first T is track record. What's the track record of the stock? Performance. In CANSLIM, I guess you would measure that with the L, which is the stock a leader or a laggard? A leader shows up in the stock performance. If a stock is running circles around its competitors with the performance, like NVIDIA is doing, like AMD is doing, around the rest of the semiconductor sector, those are leaders in the sector. The laggards are performing in a very soggy kind of fashion, and they can't keep up with the leaders. I call it track record. And last night I went over the track records of many stocks, big known, well-known stocks that have very terrible track records, 1 year, 3 year, 5 year, 10 years. And I showed very superior stocks with superior track records. I don't care if it's a quarterback in college. I don't care if it's a basketball AA NCAA team. If they're 26-3 on the year, that's a pretty good track record. If they're averaging 92 points a game, that's a pretty good track record. In stocks, we measure it by stock performance. And lastly, the last T in quant for me, and this is not a part of CANSLIM, would be technical analysis. I look, and you know, a lot of people asked me last night, when do you sell? Well, that's very important. When do I sell? I look at the technicals of the stock, and that gives me a big clue when the stock is running out of momentum, running out of gas, running out of buyers, running out of demand, and starting to level off. That's clue number one. And then eventually it can't even keep going sideways. It starts to roll over into a downtrend. And that is death for a stock. So the last T is technical analysis. I'll do a little synopsis in the newsletter on Saturday. I'm also going to feature a stock in the newsletter. I continue to tell you what those terrific 35 are, which could be the third T. It's got to be a terrific stock. In this week's newsletter. To get a four-week trial to the newsletter, we gave out some free ones last week. We gave out some three-month trials. We always have a drawing. You get a three-month trial for free to try out the live trading alerts, the newsletter, the app. Go to GundersonCapital.com. 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
4: Breaking news this hour at Town Hall. I'm Bob Agnew in Washington. New information about the terrorist co-pilot who stabbed the captain on the fly-to-buy flight from Dubai to Tel Aviv yesterday. An update from correspondent Laura Winters.
5: Israeli Prime Minister Benjamin Netanyahu telling Fox News the investigation into the co-pilot's background shows he was radicalized. An Israeli TV station reporting that a colleague of this co-pilot says he was known as a religious extremist who used to pray a lot and refused to shake hands with women. The Omani National worked for the airline for less than a year. Laura Winters reporting.
4: To land an airplane in Israel, pilots must hold passports from countries which have diplomatic relations with the Jewish state, and Israel and Oman do not have such relationship. The only woman on Tennessee's death row has survived her execution. Journalist Catherine Sweeney was a first-hand observer.
6: I covered all the executions last year and most of the ones this year. We haven't seen anything like it. It went really poorly.
4: Krista Pike was scheduled to be put to death on Wednesday by lethal injection, but the procedure came up short. Pike was still breathing after receiving two doses. She was taken to a hospital after the botch execution, and Governor Bill Lee says he's now pausing executions for the rest of the year. A new war of words is brewing between President Trump and the man some say wants to run for president on the Democrat ticket in 2028. California Governor Gavin Newsom has issued his own executive order that requires state agencies to only use the term artificial intelligence when referring to the technology. This comes after President Trump issued his own order this week that pushes the name superintelligence. Newsom also announced a series of bill signings that impose new policies aimed at protecting workers against AI. On Tuesday, the president said he's directing the federal government to use the term superintelligence. On Wall Street, the Dow right now is struggling. It's down 152. More at Town.
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14: We've got rain growing this afternoon with gusty breezes as we head towards highs in the upper 80s. Getting into the 70s near dusk, rain fades by midnight. Lows in the mid-70s before dawn. Heavier chances of rain tomorrow, hanging around through the night. The rain keeps growing into the weekend. Highs near 90 and the rain hangs around into the evening, keeping that pattern into next week, cooling to the low 80s by Wednesday. Your latest Answer Forecast. I'm Dave DeRico.
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16: It's the Alex Marlow Show. I'm glad you're here. We've got it unbelievable. Show cooked up for you today. The economy is booming, and I've got data to back it up, and we got to share the word. I had a lot of doom and gloom on yesterday's show. A little more positive stuff today, because we'll be talking about that, plus some huge GOP spending numbers. They're up on TV, they're in front of the football fans, and it does make me feel like some of these polls, a lot of the polls are off. I think a lot of the polls are going to be very inaccurate this cycle, but we're seeing a big poll, a poll set that has a lot of Republicans closer than you might think in some of these blue and purple states. And I kind of am buying it. I'm feeling a lot more rosy today after seeing some of these spending numbers and some of these latest polls. I'll bring those to you as well. Plus a super tough day for the ladies yesterday. The ladies, I've been talking about the ladies. They're on a generationally bad run right now, particularly the middle-aged whites. And we're going to be getting into some of that and some Gen Z whites mixed in, presumably whites. See, we don't know. That's actually an interesting question. But we'll be talking a little Cornell. We'll be talking a little bit about Krista Pike, the murderer who had the botched execution in a moment. But I will just reflect a minute on how I'm still just overwhelmingly curious about this Omani national accused, we'll say accused for now, in this flight incident where he was maybe committing jihad, maybe committing suicide by plane, but he was stabbing a co-pilot who was of Indian descent in his Boeing 737 that was filled with Jews. And somehow, miraculously, this did not turn into a mass casualty event. In fact, there were only two casualties, which were the two pilots getting wounded, one of whom was the terrorist. And that's it. And we saw no other incidents. There was no other false alarms. There was no other causes for concern. And this story is just, it is truly stranger than fiction. And that's not to say that it is fiction. Don't take me out of context. Soros-funded freaks were monitoring the show. But it is an unbelievable thing that this Omani national, who apparently, I guess, had dual citizenship, and maybe that was why he was allowed to have a flight that was Israel-bound, even though he was a potential terrorist. But we don't know who he is. We don't know his name. And I don't know how he got trained. And how did this person get trained to become a pilot? Did they know that he was this much of a danger? Does he have any criminal history? We don't know, because we don't know anything about him at this point. But what we do know is that the fantasy that every male in the audience, and probably some of you females, but every single man listening to the show right now has had the thought while we're in the plane, what happens if this is the one where the last terror cell, the last Al-Qaeda cell pops up on this thing? What's going to happen? What would I do? What do I got on my person? Would I hit him with my laptop? Would I charge the cockpit? Would I go low? Would I try to climb over the seats? Would I find someone who looks stupid and make them a human shield? What would I do to get to the cockpit, to storm the car, to save everyone? And that literally happened. It happened. The fantasy that so many of us have had, that the terrorist is in the cockpit. We got to get him out. We got to subdue him. And then we got to stabilize the plane. Oh, lo and behold, there is a pilot who's on the plane with us. And he's off duty. He's not flying. He's amateur, but whatever. He can stabilize the plane. Then we can get this thing landed. We're going to land in Saudi Arabia. And then immediately, everyone's going to celebrate us. We're going to be heroes. We're going to be also humble, but we're also going to bask in the glory of it. It is just truly surreal that this happened. Prime Minister Netanyahu described the episode as an attempt to crash the aircraft as an Islamic radical, as someone who'd gone Islamic radical indoctrination. I don't think he's lying about this, which is why I don't think that any of the conspiracy theories that we're starting to see surface that were inevitable are probably false. But it is noteworthy that a lot of people in Israel are saying flat out this is jihad. And I don't doubt them in this case. But it is unreal that literally 2 days ago, Netanyahu was saying there could be a terror attack, could disrupt Israeli elections. And then not only do we get attempted a terror attack, but it was isolated. And it was the most successful thwarting of the attack imaginable. You can't get more successful than this. One casualty at a potential, a devastating, maybe 9/11-esque event. So, again, I'd like to know more about the pilot, though. I really would. But truly unbelievable. Unbelievable stuff. And just reflecting on, I just couldn't help but have that thought that how many of us, I mean, you guys in the booth, you guys got to be chuckling along with me. We've all thought about it on the plane. Like, what if it was our flight? This has to be what would my strategy be? Well, they choked him. They dragged him out. They subdued him. And then now everyone's safe. So pretty cool. Pretty cool, especially if it's totally real, which I am really, really hoping that it is. Okay, other stuff that we want to get to. I mentioned a generationally bad run for the ladies. And I'll start with the botched execution yesterday. Tennessee death row inmate Krista Pike, who's 50. This is a top-to-bottom national disgrace. And I'll say this from the outset. She got two doses of a sedative named pentobarbital during a scheduled execution. And then she's likely suffered a brain injury. And she had to get that from the delay in the execution, because this team that was apparently all women who were tasked with giving out the pentobarbital that her lawyers had argued was degraded. She had bad vein access because we insist on doing the lethal injection because for whatever reason, any of the quicker, more efficient ways of executing someone we've deemed inhumane. Which was all a trap, because this is inhumane. When you hear the details of the story, it's all inhumane. So they couldn't find a vein. There were blown veins, allegedly, that she had. She had small veins. And the protocol was lacking, to say the least, obviously. Second dose failed. She ended up lifting up her head during the execution and saying there was hurting and burning. And she asked if this is normal. And so this is an individual who murdered a classmate in cold blood when she was 18. And this has been a controversial one where we're seeing all sorts of different protests that were outside of the event saying that she shouldn't be executed. And part of the reason why that she shouldn't be executed is, according to her protesters, is that she was relatively young at the time, barely a legal adult. Obviously, your brain still develops well into your 20s. But also, she was a serial victim of abuse, sexual abuse, clearly mentally disturbed. And was a person who had maybe had fetal alcohol syndrome, was another report. So this is someone who was never well to begin with, this individual. And note where I said that she killed someone when she was 18. She's 50 now. So 32 years for this process to play out. And it went up right up to the last second, asking the governor to consider some sort of a death row pardon. And this all-female team, because why do we have to do that? We have to DEI the execution team. The executioners have to be DEI hires now because we can't have males do a female execution. We hadn't had a female execution in Tennessee in 200 years, which is why this came up. So a 1996 sentencing for a 1995 murder. Murdered a classmate named Colleen Slemmer in Knoxville. And the story of this blows your mind. It's truly the stuff that's beyond horror movies. She was jealous of this person over a boy, and she tortured her and killed her with a box cutter, with a meat cleaver, and she ended up cutting out a piece of her skull and saving the skull as a trophy. Probably why that she got the death penalty, after all. She also attacked people while she was in prison, which is, I don't know, did she actually kill someone when she was in prison? I don't know if that's true. But she did attack someone, and she got an additional 25 years as well. So she had a death penalty plus actually 50 years for other charges. And so this is a sick freak who should have been put down, absolutely. Don't get me wrong on this. Despite all of the questions about her past, and we can't waste our time on that as a society. We need to be able to put people down who are animals. And once you commit murder, once you cross that line, we need to put you down. And we do it quickly and humanely. This is not humanely. It's not humanely to spend 32 years jorking it around, and then all of a sudden, oh, you can't pull off the execution because we can't get the drugs right? We can't get the drug cocktail correct? Talk about another one where there's going to be conspiracy theories that are going around. There was huge national attention on this case, as you guys know. A lot of people saw this in the run-up to it. All sorts of people are protesting. The lethal injection doesn't work. We're talking about an all-female lethal injection team. Was this some sort of a sabotage? Could this have been avoided? I'll tell you, if there was, then it wouldn't look any different. This is exactly how it would look. So this is where you start getting really concerned, really confused about what's going on with our society. Because why can't we have clarity on such basic stuff? Is the murderer should be put down quickly if we have DNA evidence, whatever it is, where it's really beyond a reasonable doubt. They've exhausted all their abilities to be able to appeal. And we need to be able to administer these things without it being a big national scandal and narrative afterwards. It needs to be quick, efficient, move on. Very disappointed. Disappointed in society. So what do we do going forward? I don't know, but we need to figure out exactly what went wrong. All right. One thing that we are a culture of life at the Marlowe Show, and one of the best things you could do, something I'm excited to share with you this year, is by the end of this year, more than 60,000 babies will be saved at Preborn. Preborn is an amazing group. 60,000 babies in a single year, that's unbelievable. All these babies who were saved, you're also saving a mother as well, and a lot of fathers as well, who have guilt over abortions for their entire life. And you save them by giving these families ultrasounds, so the mother can meet the baby. And when the mother meets the baby via the ultrasound, here's their heartbeat and the heartbeat monitor. Super profound if you haven't had that experience. The woman is at least twice as likely to choose life and not terminate that life in the womb. $28 gives an ultrasound. So you can do $28 a month. 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You can buy an ultrasound machine. And I know some of you are in the audience, which is amazing. 833-850-BABY. 833-850-2229 or go to alexmarlowe.com and hit the Preborn banner. 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
16: Yeah, Krista Pike requested an all-female execution team, and the state was like, sure, let's do it. And then it didn't work. So, I mean, it's all got to be the drugs, not just the administration, too. But it's just like, why are we doing this? Why are we making it medical? Why are we bringing back firing squads? I mean, guillotine people. I don't care. Like, make it quick. Make it efficient. Make sure it gets done. Make sure the job gets done. The point is that it needs to be quick and painless. You know, we're injuring these murderers who've been sitting around death row for 32 years. It's a horrific look, absolutely irresponsible, and silly. It's just all silly. And adding to the generationally horrible run that the ladies are on, and I'll tell you, it's the, like, I don't want to get dark here, but would we even be having this conversation if Krista Pike had only used an exercise band instead of a meat cleaver and a box cutter? I mean, come on, guys, come on, exercise band, you're off the hook. We learned this, right? We've been learning this all year from TikTok. I know it's dark, but it's a dark show. It can be a very dark show. All right. So, yeah, she also attacked fellow inmate Patricia Jones in 2001. And I got an extra 25 years for that. It's a after a fire forced inmates into a shared recreation cage, dispute broke out. And the Pike then choked Jones with a shoestring or a bootlace until Jones lost consciousness. So charming. So I'm saying, you put these people down. Just, we need to be efficient about it. Not everyone is great, okay? Not everyone is redeemable. Not everyone is worth our time. We need a bigger fish to fry. And once you start murdering people, if you're an adult and it's in cold blood and you're saving trophies, it's a problem. Can we play cut 16, please, guys? This is outside of the prison where Krista Pike was set to be executed. Check this out.
0: This is much more highly attended. I have to think maybe what's different is that it's a female and that we haven't executed a female in Tennessee in 200 years, so perhaps that's what has drawn more attention to this one.
1: Oh, okay. Yeah, maybe. Maybe it's what it is. Cool. All right. Well, but you see all the protests that are out there. People are really out there. They're really out there supporting this murder. It's just people have way too much time on their hands. The true crime podcast stuff has just got to be just people just feel like there's always something that everyone's going to solve the problem here. All right. The adding to the generationally bad run for the ladies, the Cornell University hoax that's going on with the massive group sex fiasco that I reported on yesterday. Again, this is going to be an R-rated segment. I apologize. I'm not using any bad language by any kids in the car, which shouldn't be. I mean, I think everyone's at school, right? So the you should have time to do the earmuffs. But everything we're hearing about this story is that it is another incident that we talk about so often in Me Too. And I personally got completely roasted for this, is that the left has tried to redefine rape into any sex that they regret having for women. And women no longer have agency. And if they had sex and they didn't like the sex afterwards and they thought it embarrassed them, then all of a sudden it becomes a rape. And I will tell you, I'm not sure this wasn't a rape. I'm really not. And we have a legal system to work this stuff out. And everyone involved was gross. But the more details we learn about this incident is that the woman was clearly inviting several of the men to participate. I don't know about all of them, but several of them, and was doing drugs with them voluntarily. She was doing drugs off of their body parts. It was is clearly something that she was at least interested in initiating. Then the question is, could she initiate when she was intoxicated? Well, that goes two ways. Can a male initiate if they're too intoxicated? That's another issue. If we're going to talk about consent all the time, were the men consenting? Because if they were under the influence, then I don't know if they were able to grant consent. So what happens when two entities are not in the right headspace to grant consent? This is why we need to start telling people that the sexual revolution was won by the libs, and women now have agency over their own bodies, and they can no longer deny that they had any sort of agency because they didn't like something after the fact, because they were getting made fun of. So New York Times had some unbelievable reporting that she was concerned that afterwards people were making fun of her for being a slut. And then she had confessed to her big sister and her sorority that she had done these things. And she also said that she was interested in doing something again with two of the men. And she was also had her feelings hurt because she was not invited to the fraternity's the Halloween party that they were going to have. The fraternity president reached out and said, "You can't come to our Halloween party," before apparently all this became a public thing. And it was weeks later, or at least a week later, where she finally started to use the R word in her private conversations. So, and she was really objecting to the ridicule that she got. And so the issue was that she was getting attacked. The issue was not that she was didn't even enjoy the process to some degree. I don't know. I don't really know. The issue is that we convicted all the men in the court of public opinion. The men immediately were named and shamed. And this was a massive thing that occurred. The men's names are out there. The Jane Doe's name is not out there. She clearly volunteered to do some of this. And it's a terrible look for women if women are now declaring that, you know what, you no culpability at all. And 2 years later, you can start using the R word to clear your name, even though your name's not even out there yet. So it's just sort of the thing where people need to behave themselves. And the universities are cesspools right now of this type of behavior. And it's all gross. More when we come back. This is The Marlo Show.
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24: With SRN News, I'm Bob Agnew in Washington. Another Trump-Newsom showdown is underway. Newsom says California agencies must refer to the new technology as artificial intelligence, not superintelligence, the label recently adopted by President Trump. For the federal level, the California governor also rolling out new rules aimed at protecting workers in the age of AI. President Trump is a robust supporter of developing AI, especially in the competition with China. The president hits a campaign trail today with the midterm elections in mind, and they're just over a month away. He'll be in Denton, Texas to tour the Peterbilt Motors facility and deliver remarks to workers. Later, the president heads to rural Durant, Oklahoma for a rally and an event center that will also feature plenty of Trump-endorsed candidates. It's been slow going on Wall Street right now. The Dow Jones Industrial Average up by 81 points. The NASDAQ is down 54. More on these stories at srnnews.com.
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27: Ronald Reagan understood that freedom sometimes requires more than quiet diplomacy. It requires moral clarity. On June 12, 1987, standing before the Brandenburg Gate in a divided Berlin, Reagan issued a direct challenge to Soviet leader Mikhail Gorbachev. "Mr. Gorbachev, tear down this wall." The Berlin Wall was more than concrete and barbed wire. It represented a system that restricted movement, divided families, and denied millions the freedoms Americans often take for granted. Reagan refused to treat that division as permanent. He understood that free nations must be willing to identify the difference between liberty and oppression, and have the courage to say so. 2 years later, the Berlin Wall fell. Freedom survives when people refuse to accept tyranny as inevitable. So when freedom is challenged today, will we have the courage to defend it with the same clarity?
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14: We've got rain growing this afternoon with gusty breezes as we head towards highs in the upper 80s. Getting into the 70s near dusk, rain fades by midnight. Lows in the mid-70s before dawn. Heavier chances of rain tomorrow, hanging around through the night. The rain keeps growing into the weekend. Highs near 90 and the rain hangs around into the evening, keeping that pattern into next week. Cooling to the low 80s by Wednesday. Your latest Answer Forecast. I'm Dave DiRica.
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1: All right, back in business here on The Marlo Show. It's just amazing, this formula that people figured out during the Me Too era. And those of us who called it out at the time were canceled for it. Literally, there was an attempted cancellation of yours truly. I know Dennis Prager endured the same thing for a similar sentiment, that if you announce this obvious fact that if a woman is getting embarrassed for her past, quote unquote, so to speak, and then announces, oh, I was raped, then all of a sudden she goes from victim or maybe a cheap person for the streets into a hero overnight, immediately. And that is the goal. And there's also money to be made in suits, especially when universities are creating an environment where this is what's happening. But also a lot of accountability for the men. You're all gross in this stuff. All the men are involved are completely gross. And people need to learn how to behave themselves at a younger age. I don't get it. I don't get how we went from college is supposed to be some sort of a place to get ready to be leaders for America's future, to a place just to hang out and waste your parents' money and to do all sorts of drugs and waste all sorts of time and only get a little bit of education, if any at all. And that's where we're at. So it's a who could have seen this coming? Well, I think pretty much anyone. All right, last thought on that, and then let's move on. Let's talk some politics, talk some economics first. We have a major article that I worked on with John Carney, though he does the heavy lifting on these things, the Breitbart Business Digest, which all of you should subscribe to. And this doom and gloom economy, more data suggesting that people are just spending at a huge rate. The U.S. economic data is strong, and the weak consumer sentiment is just not comporting with how people are spending. The gap between household economic sentiment and the fundamentals is now a chasm, is the way we're wording it, according to reports that we're seeing, where consumer confidence is at its lowest level since 2014. So we're talking about like way, way below pandemic levels even. And personal consumption expenditures are actually rising 0.9% in August. So $190 billion extra were spent. And with the if you inflation adjust it, it's still 0.6%. And it's a gain over July. So it's actually people are spending more than July, according to the August numbers. So this is all sorts of discretionary spending, such as cars, recreational goods, restaurants, always a good one, always one of the first ones that goes when people are feeling tight, and accommodations, meaning hotels, stuff like that. And consumer spending over the past 3 months annualized is about 5.2%, real spending at about 4.1%, and this is just way ahead of the 2.3% median that we saw in the last decade and the 2.9% median we've seen this decade. So GDP revisions are strengthening the picture. All that's to suggest, and I can keep going on with data and all that's in the article if you want more, but you're getting the picture with the data. The data is America continues to have a strong economy. And we're doing this despite some parts of the country just trying to do everything they can to stifle us. And I'm looking at Los Angeles County today, which bumped their sales tax up to 10.25%. And where does the fault lie there? The Los Angelinos, the voters voted for this. And a very noteworthy observation that my friend Joel Pollack made, who's the editor of the opinion page of the California Post, is that these are the same tranche of ballots that pushed Nishtha Raman ahead of Spencer Pratt for third place in the LA mayoral race. It was about the same time that this tax hike that was on the ballot got pushed over the finish line. So, and I got to vote on this one. I got to vote no on this. I'm in LA County, but not the city of LA. And L.A. voted to raise their own taxes. We already got the highest taxes. And then we've also got the highest gas prices. And people don't know where to blame. They keep blaming Trump. There's a debate out in California yesterday where Javier Becerra kept blaming all of California's problems on Donald Trump. We've had Democrat governance for decades. We've got the highest taxes. We blew a surplus. The conservatives can't leave the state fast enough. There's only liberals left. It's a one-party town. The Democrats have a supermajority in our legislature. And yet still blaming Trump. This is a cool moment from the debate with our friend Steve Hilton, who I connected with him yesterday. He'll be on the show in the next few days. We've got to work out a time. But play cut 14 for me, please.
3: You sent thousands of young children directly into the clutches of child sex and labor traffickers. Hundreds of thousands of children that you were responsible for are still missing today. 100,000 of them are under 10 years old. So I cannot believe that you haven't apologized, that you have any kind of sense of shame or responsibility for what you did to those children.
9: I am proud of the record in all my life of working on immigration and in protecting immigrant children.
3: I cannot believe I've seen the testimony of the victims who were sexually assaulted, and you're proud?
1: This is the fact that he said he's proud is unbelievable. It should be disqualifying, but it won't be in this state. But yeah, but Hilton very expertly laid out in the debate that HHS tracking of unaccompanied migrant children during his tenure was completely lax, and he lost track of tens of thousands of children. The reported number is about 85,000 children. This is from New York Times. The New York Times is the one who broke the story. So not exactly a friendly, Trump-friendly outlet. 85,000 children, and obviously not all of them been accounted for, went missing on Becerra's watch, and we're going to promote him to governor of California, which is his more important job even, conceivably. So, great bust. There's a couple other great busts here. Hilton was great, as always, and it's a California doesn't deserve him, but I hope by some miracle he somehow gets through. I'll be enthusiastically voting for him in a month, and we'll speak to him again before then, and hopefully in the next couple of days. But this is a woman named Luz Rivas, who is a California representative. Let's play this cut 10, guys. This is awesome.
7: Hi, everyone. It's Congresswoman Luz Rivas. I'm here at a gas station on Oxnard in Valley Village, where the price per gallon is $6.54. And that's because of Trump's war of choice in Iran. If we ended this war today, gas prices would be lower. People are paying more for groceries, for rent, for health care, and now more for gas.
1: So what's so important about this to note is that they think all their voters are dumb, because anyone who pays attention in California has to know that the entire culture in the state was fossil fuels are bad, and we don't need to be getting oil from everywhere, and we need to get off fossil fuels. And then we get off one minute amount of the fossil fuels that flow through the world economy for a couple of months, and now all of a sudden Donald Trump's the bad guy. So, of course, it's hysterical and idiotic. And if you consider the fact that we actually are the only state that gets oil from Iran, or that is at least dependent on Iranian oil, because we don't want American oil, and the fact that we do everything we can to have tax after tax after tax that makes gas prices so expensive in the state, we've intentionally jacked up the gas prices in hopes that people buy electric cars, which they don't really want. And then you blame Trump. Trump tried to raise, or he mostly has raised, the write-off for electric cars, making them more expensive. But that should create more demand for certain things. Here's the point. The point is that them framing up this issue as a Trump problem thinks the voters are stupid. And here's the problem. I'm worried they are. Especially when they keep voting for tax hikes. They're not stupid throughout the country. I think your average American voter type person who's tuning in this show, who's reading Breitbart, it's the you guys are bright, and you know bright people, and you surround yourself with bright people. But that's not the Democrats' constituency now. They're reaching out to the uninformed people, the people who are, if they're glued to any media at all, it's TikTok or whatever it is, and they're getting cherry-picked information. And remember Google, who was brought to the table at the AI summit just a couple days ago at the White House, methodically making sure conservative information is not in Google News, does not show up in Google search. We're having a huge media moment here right now, where a lot of news outlets are having their traffic hemorrhage. They're hemorrhaging traffic because Google is now getting supplanted by AI for how people are getting quick information about the news, what's going on. So a lot of these outlets, and some of the top outlets, we get half of their traffic from Google. As I documented with graphics, literal graphics and surveys and reports in Breaking the News, Breitbart, we get about 5% of our traffic from Google, because Google discriminates against us and always has. And they made a point to do this, and we have records showing it. We had whistleblower documents that we reported many years ago. A great reporter named Alan Bakari broke the story for us at Breitbart. And we went through how Google intentionally is discriminating against us. So that means we're not reliant on them. A lot of these other outlets are. They get half their traffic from Google. And advertisers see that, and also investors see that. And they're going to see these websites are shrinking because AI is taking all their stuff. So you got to dance with the one that brung you. And big tech and the establishment media have had this strange bond. And now that it's sort of changing because of AI, very interesting to see what happens with the media. Another fun media story, the White House blocked CNN from a pool duty assignment today, despite the judge ordering that Trump can't block CNN. And I just found this so amusing, because if any of you went to the White House and said, I want to do the pool report for the White House today, I want to, even Sean could go over there and say, hey, I want to do the pool report. I'm going to, the pool report is the single report that you get when there's something that you can't accommodate all the journalists who are credentialed. If you're in a space, like if you're in a plane, or if you're in a small confined area and you can't get all the journalists in, there's an agreement done that there's a rotating set of journalists who are either video or photography or writing, and they write up what happened or they video what happened, and then they make it available to all the outlets that are part of the White House Correspondents Association. But that's a closed loop system. And as I document on the show, I talked about this recently, Breitbart, we have been in and out of the system because of various machinations that they have. They have all sorts of different rules. And the Senate press gallery is involved, and the Senate, the Republicans who run the Senate, our establishment, don't like Breitbart. So we've had a lot of ins and outs with this group. And so even though we are arguably the most influential news outlet in the world when it comes to covering the White House, you can make a strong case we are. And we still don't get the type of access that CNN demands every day. And the White House just says, that's not fair. We're not going to let CNN or MS Now, who is fake news, the enemy of the people, we're not going to give them this privilege. And a judge said, oh, yes, you are. And then now the Trump administration is saying, I don't think so. We're just moving full steam ahead. So I don't know how it's going to shake out, but I definitely enjoy it. I enjoy the spectacle. The spectacle is awesome. And it is a worthy of a great reset. It is a worthy of a not the great reset, you know, the globalist thing, but it's worthy of a reset with the press. That why does the fake news enemy of the people get preferred access over other outlets that are much more fair? So really important. All right. When I come back from the break, I'll get into some of these polls I talked about. I got some good news from Republicans. But just note, the Democrats are starting the dirty tricks. They're starting the dirty tricks portion of the election cycle with people already voting. On Wednesday, they blocked a Republican effort aimed at shielding Americans from energy costs attributed to data centers. So there's a rate payer protection plan. Very popular in the House. Senate's blocking it. They're blocking it to sabotage Republicans. That's the point. And I think that this is a – do you have my Fanone clip? This is Michael Fanone. He was one of the cops at J6 who is now a left-wing activist, basically saying all sorts of crazy stuff. Was this the Don Lamone? Yeah, the Don Lamone podcast. This is one of the left stars. Check this out. Cut 12.
8: I understand the phenomenon of Fox News and the influence that organizations like that, you know, which are entertainment media organizations, have had on the American people. It's, you know, it's criminal. It really is. It's criminal. But unfortunately, it's not in this country. Okay, I wish we could take away.
1: They want Fox to be criminals. So that's the point here. They want Fox to be criminals, even though we've got they complain about a free press all the time. 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
2: 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Do you guys like when I comment on Sean's bumper music? So that's Instant Crush, Daft Punk. And I said, Sean, I don't coordinate on this. So one of my favorite songs by one of my favorite electronic groups. And the guy who does the vocals on, this guy Julian Casablancas, he barely makes any music, but he does a bunch of the Palestinian activism stuff. And I just detest that. And it just takes away from the music. It's like such good music, an unbelievable album there that comes from Random Access Memories. Just a must listen if you guys get it. And those of you who are listening to the podcast, that's why, you know, the live show. It's fun to do the live show. It's fun to do it live, as Bill O'Reilly would say. All right. Greg Evans, Sean McConnell, Roger Wicker Jr., Rick Locke, Matt Sybil, Ricky Lopez, Misty Callahan, John Cassio, and Daniel West is the team. Contrary to what Daniel West's mom believes, I do the shout outs on my own. No one asked me to do that. I do that to thank the wonderful people who work on the show. All right, I promised some politics, and here they are. We have got the third poll in a row showing the Minnesota race tied. So that's Peggy Flanagan, who has been seen with a hijab, and Michelle Tafoya, who is my former colleague at Salem, who does a great job. We've got three in a row, all different polls suggesting that things are close. And what we're seeing here is a massive spending gap between Republicans and Democrats. Republicans have completely optimized their fundraising game, and they're deploying this money into the TV space, which is, I gotta admit, it's a little tough as a guy who's in radio and print, because I wish we could wet our beaks a little bit more on some of these ads, but they're going up during the football games in a lot of these swing states, and they're more swing states than usual this time around, because we're contesting in some blue states like New Hampshire and Minnesota. And also, we're going to have some complicated races in places like Texas with Ken Paxton, who I think will be a terrific senator, but might not be the strongest candidate. He's definitely one of the strongest in terms of values and, I think, execution. I think he'll be one of the strong. The second he gets to the Senate, he's going to be a leader, and he's going to be incredible. But I understand why some of his baggage in the past is dogging him. But that race, Republicans are up with tons and tons of money. So a almost 6-to-1 spending gap in the Texas race in particular, that'll be by far the most expensive race. But Republicans with huge gaps, more than doubling up Democrats in Ohio, Michigan, Republicans way outspending Democrats, New Hampshire, Republicans way outspending Democrats, North Carolina, a slight edge in a really tough race for Michael Whatley, who I like a lot. So even in Alaska is really complicated as well. Because if you look at Alaska, that it is this person, Mary Peltola, is someone who led the Tolerance Commission, which is one of the wokest ideas the Democrats ever had. She's known for being an incredibly tough boss, and I'm saying that charitably, just like very mean to staffers, used all sorts of foul language, including gay slurs in the past, and is somebody just like a very toxic person. And she had the biggest turnover in her House office of any of the 456 House seats? Is that what it is? 356? What is it? How come I'm drawing a blank on this? You know, I am open with the audience with this. How many congressional seats are there? It'll dawn on me in a second. But she had the most turnover of all of them. And 438. That's what it is. And I didn't need anyone help. No one told me. I figured that out on my own. Just took me a second. It's the Sean's laughing at me. Don't laugh at me, Sean. Okay, you can't laugh at me. It's okay. I got a cut. This is important here with all this. Because remember, you got the Alaska that has the dirty tricks, the two Dan Sullivans, they got a fake Dan Sullivan they're running, which should be a massive scandal, that they're literally trying to rig the election by running a second guy in a second. But she had the most turnover of all of them. And 438. That's what it is. And I didn't need anyone help. No one told me. I figured that out on my own. Just took me a second. It's the Sean's laughing at me. Don't laugh at me, Sean. Okay, you can't laugh at me. It's okay. I got a cut. This is important here with all this. Because remember, you got the Alaska that has the dirty tricks, the two Dan Sullivans, they got a fake Dan Sullivan they're running, which should be a massive scandal,

0: literally trying to rig the election by running a second guy named Dan Sullivan, intentionally to confuse the voters. But we've got to define the race with this guy, Hassan Piker. Play cut nine, please, guys.
1: Hopefully, inshallah, after James Tallarico wins, okay? Yeah, after. Am I allowed? I feel like I shouldn't even say that. I feel like in the state of Texas, is no Sharia state. They're gonna throw me in prison. But yeah, hopefully after James Tallarico wins, we got to hold him to account. We got to make sure that he doesn't become another do-nothing Democrat, business as usual, and we got to keep up that pressure. And we have to remind him that we are the force that backed him both early on, and we are the force that allowed him to win this seat of power. And if he wants to maintain it, he's got to play ball.
0: We have to remind him that we are the force that allowed him to win this seat of power. So we control James Tallarico. That is a blackmail of James Tallarico, that you will get our wrath if you do not do as we say. And it's showing you that people want to act like Hassan Piker is just some streamer in California, as Abdul El Sayed says. This is a guy who's claiming, I own James Tallarico. And I think he's right. He's saying this. I think we got to believe him. And if Republicans can successfully frame this up as the risk of staying home during this election, they got a chance to win. That's today's show. Go in peace, to love and serve the Lord. See you tomorrow.
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2: Breaking news this hour at Town Hall. I'm Bob Agnew in Washington. The Supreme Court will begin its new term on Monday, even though confidence in the court is on the way down.
3: Views of the courts are the lowest they've been since Gallup started polling on the institution in 1972. 46% of Americans say they have a great deal or a fair amount of trust in the judicial branch of the federal government. 34% of U.S. adults approve of the job the court is doing. But 43% describe the Supreme Court as being too conservative. That ties the high measured last year. 35%, a new low, say it's about right ideologically. I'm Rory O'Neill.
2: The two candidates vying to be the next governor of California held their only scheduled debate last night.
4: Governor Gavin Newsom is term limited and will be replaced in November by either Democrat Javier Becerra or Republican Steve Hilton. Becerra was the California Attorney General before becoming the Secretary of Health and Human Services during the Biden administration. Hilton was the Director of Strategy for former British Prime Minister David Cameron and recently has been a political commentator on Fox News. They clashed in a televised debate without a live audience, which aired on CNN. I'm Mark Mayfield.
2: A growing war of words between President Trump and possible 2028 contender Gavin Newsom. California's governor has now ordered state agencies to use the term artificial intelligence, days after President Trump told the federal government to call it superintelligence. New guidelines help diagnose a common condition for teen girls.
5: It's iron deficiency. Studies show about 40% of teen girls and young women have low levels of iron, which, among other things, can lead to extreme fatigue. The American Society of Hematology is offering guidelines for the first time to standardize identification of the condition. Health experts hope this will convince more people to seek treatment. Rich Thomason reporting.
2: On Wall Street, the Dow is down 127 points at this hour. More on these stories at Town Hall.
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0: and the leaders who shaped our nation.
1: Ronald Reagan understood that freedom sometimes requires more than quiet diplomacy. It requires moral clarity. On June 12, 1987, standing before the Brandenburg Gate in a divided Berlin, Reagan issued a direct challenge to Soviet leader Mikhail Gorbachev. "Mr. Gorbachev, tear down this wall." The Berlin Wall was more than concrete and barbed wire. It represented a system that restricted movement, divided families, and denied millions the freedoms Americans often take for granted. Reagan refused to treat that division as permanent. He understood that free nations must be willing to identify the difference between liberty and oppression, and have the courage to say so. 2 years later, the Berlin Wall fell. Freedom survives when people refuse to accept tyranny as inevitable. So when freedom is challenged today, will we have the courage to defend it with the same clarity?
2: I'm Brian Sexton with the Jaguars Report, brought to you by Farrah and Farrah. Head coach Liam Cohen has a message for his team this week. I'm back with a story in a moment.
3: Order up.
4: At Farrah and Farrah, people see the five-star reviews. What they don't see is the prep, the investigators at the scene, the evidence we dig up, the depositions that get to the truth. When a client's been hurt in a crash, we build the case, and we put pressure on the insurance company until they take it seriously. That's the system we've built at Farrah and Farrah. After 45 years, we're still hungry. Farrah and Farrah, still cooking.
5: Jacksonville.
2: The Cincinnati Bengals have a high-octane offense led by future Hall of Fame wide receiver Ja'Marr Chase. Chase had 14 catches and 165 yards against the Jaguars last season, and is going to make catches and plays on Sunday, no matter who's covering him. Liam Cohen has a simple message for his defenders and his entire team heading to Cincinnati on Sunday.
6: Goldfish mentality, right? I mean, that's what it has to be, though. Like, you know he's a potential Hall of Famer, right? And so is he going to make some plays? Absolutely. It's just, again, so much of this week, similar to last, is it's about our response. It's about the way that we bounce back and the way that we continue to respond. That's really going to be the message all week, again, is less about them, more about us.
2: This is the Jaguars Report.
7: 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The answer for free speech, Western civilization, and delivering common sense for the American people. Ladies and gentlemen, here's Scott Jennings.
8: Well, it was another spirited debate last night on CNN. The discussion revolved around oil refineries and diesel prices. You don't want to miss it. More arrests, you guessed it, for foreign nationals voting in our elections. Audio on that story ahead. And naval warfare expert Brent Sadler checking in shortly to discuss the latest with Iran. I think time is running out for the regime. Here on Thursday, October the 1st, I'm Scott Jennings reporting for Salem and broadcasting live from New York City. On this day, by the way, 1908, something went on sale that would change how Americans lived. But the man behind it was thinking about something more than a new product. He was thinking about who could afford it. At the time, most families traveled by horse, by train, or on their own 2 feet. But these new machines beginning to appear on American roads were there and largely playthings for people with money. But this man had a different idea. He wanted to build something dependable and that could handle rough roads. And he wanted to find a way to make enough of them at a low enough price that an ordinary family could buy one. By 1913, the man and his team introduced something that would create affordability for his product, a moving assembly line. Assembly time fell, production rose, and the price came down as low as $260, in fact. More families could travel farther, more farmers could reach markets, and America began building the roads and the repair shops and the filling stations to support a new way of life. By the time production ended of this man's product in 1927, more than 15 million had been built. The man, of course, was Henry Ford, and the machine was the Model T. And on October the 1st, 1908, America took a giant step toward becoming a nation on wheels when the first Model T became available for purchase. Old Henry Ford hadn't invented the automobile, but he helped make it affordable and available to everyone. And that lesson brings us directly to something that we're arguing about today: how to keep a nation on wheels fueled at a price that we can afford. Your humble reporter appeared last evening on CNN's Newsnight program, where we had a pretty spirited discussion about the price of diesel. Now, as we go on the air today, it's about $6.39 per gallon nationally, a tough number for sure. and it's $2 higher than that in California. We'll get to that in just a minute. I made the point that part of the problem is refining, our ability to turn the crude oil into the fuel that people actually use. And I asked the table a question. Would anybody here support building a new refinery? More American capacity, more American fuel. For that, my argument was called silly and wrong. Take a listen. Cut one.
3: Does anybody here support building a single oil refinery so we can actually increase diesel supply? Because it doesn't just come out of the ground and go right into the trucks. It has to be refined. We've seen a reduction in refining capacity here because that's what Democrats have wanted. We've also seen it impacted by Russia, Ukraine. Would you, anybody here support building a single oil refinery to make more diesel?
5: Is some of the consideration as to where you do it domestically or whether you do it domestically at all?
3: I'm talking about in the United States, what a policymaker would do. If you were, say, governor of California, or if you were governor of anything, would you say, you know what, we could help out the world if we got on top of building an oil refinery?
9: Can I just ask the question?
3: Does anybody say yes?
9: In this, right in this moment, even if we built a diesel refinery tomorrow, that's not really what has caused diesel prices to skyrocket.
3: It's a big part of it, Eddie.
9: Well, no, not in the last. I mean, okay, the refineries we have today are probably the refineries that we had a few months ago.
3: Well, it's also Russia, Ukraine.
9: I'm talking about domestic refineries. You are arguing that a lack of domestic refineries led to a rise in the oil and gas.
3: I'm saying we absolutely don't have enough refining capacity. We should build more refineries.
9: What you're saying is not true.
10: Yes, exactly.
9: What you're saying is not true.
10: It's long-term and short-term.
9: Yeah.
3: You're arguing about 6 months. I'm arguing that Democrats have argued against domestic energy forever. And now you want me to trust them on gas prices?
9: Honestly, oil is traded on the doubling in the last few months.
3: And you have to refine it. We don't have refining capacity. It's been massively reduced.
9: That is just not true.
3: Every major economist will tell you this.
9: Let me ask you a fourth time. Is our refining capacity today what it was a few months ago?
3: I don't really know. I assume it's roughly the same.
9: So then how can you claim that our lack of refining capacity
3: global refining has been reduced mostly because of Russia, Ukraine.
9: You can just let go of the bad argument. It's not a
3: You could
9: argument.
3: Let go of the fact that you have no idea what you're talking about.
8: All right, let's walk through this, because the truck drivers and the farmers and anyone who buys something delivered on a truck deserves an explanation. First, crude oil and diesel are different products. You cannot pull a tractor up to an oil well and say, fill her up. A refinery has to turn that crude into useful fuel, including gasoline, diesel, and jet fuel. So there are two questions. Do we have enough oil, and do we have enough capacity to turn it into the fuel that we need? A problem at either step can cost you money. And right now, as I argued, refining is part of the problem. But you don't have to take my word for it. On September the 18th, the U.S. Energy Information Administration, your government, published an explanation of what's driving diesel prices. The report clearly identified reduced refining activity in Russia, China, and the Middle East. Less fuel produced overseas, higher international prices, and more American buyers looking for American diesel. The same report said American refineries were running at near maximum levels, with utilization at 97%. In other words, we're making all the diesel that we can make here in America. My argument doesn't sound so silly to our government experts who track these things, and they're hardly alone. Reuters reported on September 8th that a lack of spare refining capacity has helped keep global diesel supplies tight. Senior executive at Phillips 66 said most American refineries were already running flat out. Which brings us to an argument that I heard last night. Our refining capacity hasn't changed in the last few months, so how can it explain higher prices? Because our capacity can stay the same while the world around us is changing. Imagine two grocery stores in one town. One closes. The other still has the same number of shelves it had yesterday, but now more people need what's on those shelves. Telling the customers that the remaining store hasn't changed doesn't explain away the shortage. If foreign refineries lose output and our refineries are already running near their limits, we have very little room to replace the missing fuel. Now, does the Iran war matter? Of course it does. Disrupted shipping, disrupted production, higher crude prices, all of that matters. But so does the capacity to turn crude into diesel. You have to understand the whole supply chain, which nobody at the table bothered to think about during our debate. And the Russia-Ukraine war is part of this story. The IEA reported in September that Russian diesel production had fallen nearly 30% compared with last year's levels. That's a lot. Attacks on refineries have damaged the equipment that makes the fuel. Plus, Russia has restricted their own exports. These are real disruptions with real consequences for prices. So my question is, wouldn't we be better prepared if we had more refining capacity here in America? New refineries, where they make economic sense. Expansions at existing refineries. Investment in the equipment that can make more diesel. More ability to meet our own needs and respond when foreign supplies are interrupted. Did you know that the last major greenfield refinery with significant downstream unit capacity built in America from scratch remains Marathon's facility in Garyville, Louisiana, 1977? In 1981, we had 315 operating refineries in America. Today, we have just 130. It is an unassailable fact that the American left has worked its heart out to reduce domestic refining production in the United States of America for decades. We cannot control whether a Russian refinery gets hit by a drone, but we can control whether America makes it easier to build and expand our own refining capacity. More capacity would not make us fully immune to the global marketplace, but we would have more production here and therefore more options in a crisis. That's what I'd call energy security. So that was the debate that we had on CNN last night. The rest of the debate was about, what do Democrats want to do about high gas prices? And I couldn't find a single person at the table who said we should increase domestic production or increase domestic refining capacity. It's Common Sense for the American People. Scott Jennings broadcasting for Salem. 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We're going to talk more Iran war updates with Brent Sadler when we come back. Stay with us. 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
21: 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You've heard the narratives. 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
8: A little bit more news for you here on Thursday, October the 1st. While a flight full of Israelis were thwarting a radical Islamic terrorist plot aboard an airplane in the Middle East yesterday, Texas police were thwarting an anti-Semitic terror attack here at home. NBC News reports that police have arrested a man who planned to shoot up the Texas state capitol. Suspect told his friend that he was angry at AIPAC, which is the American-Israeli Public Affairs Committee, and that, quote, these people have to be exterminated. So the next time you hear a Democrat demonizing AIPAC, which is all the time, remember, this is nothing more than a group of American voters who are legally organizing and donating to political campaigns. But you need to understand these Democrats could care less about the rage and hate and political violence they are fomenting among their supporters. Tennessee last night, after a court-ordered delay, officials there tried to put murderer Krista Pike to death by lethal injection, but they failed twice. Apparently, she survived the attempts to kill her chemically. And she was then taken to the hospital. Sort of shocking here in 2026. We can't find a rope or a firing squad, but here we are. Governor Bill Lee of Tennessee has halted executions for the rest of the year and ordered an independent investigation. Pike's condition has not been released, and no new execution date has been announced. And you can file this under the thing that never happens. Happened again. A Minnesota grand jury has indicted 10 foreign nationals for illegally voting in our elections. They came from Brazil, Ghana, Liberia, and they voted in 2022, 2024, and in this year's primary. Here's the Attorney General, Todd Blanche. Cut two.
0: Today we are announcing a federal grand jury returned indictments against 10 foreign nationals alleged to have committed unlawful voting and registration offenses in the state of Minnesota. In total, the grand jury's indictments include 9 counts of illegal voting by an alien and 9 counts of making a false claim of citizenship in order to register to vote. I keep on talking about this basically every time I speak publicly about the great work of the department and the work that our prosecutors are doing, and I'm confident that at some point the media will actually start reporting it.
8: It's quite a few announcements from DOJ this year cracking down on foreign nationals voting in our elections, but just don't tell the people who tell you that it never happens. All right, let's talk about what's going on with Iran. Seems to me the Iranian regime is on its last legs economically, militarily, and politically. To discuss this is retired Navy Captain Brent Sadler, a naval warfare expert at the Heritage Foundation. 26 years of service, including tours aboard nuclear-powered submarines. He's Senior Research Fellow for Naval Warfare and Advanced Technology over at Heritage. Brent, get on in here. We've had many discussions about the Iran war. I want you to just analyze the news for us. The blockade is working. Mm-hmm. Iran is not exporting any oil. Our Treasury officials say they're less than 2 weeks away from really running out of money that they made by selling some oil before the blockade went back into effect in July. How do you assess the situation right now? Are we on the brink of seeing Iran really running out of all options?
1: Yeah, thanks for having me back on. Just doing the math on the economy and the, more importantly, the ability of the Iranian regime to pay its muscle on the streets, like the Basij, and to keep the IRGC, clothed, armed, and willing to support it. That math leads to the regime running out of money right around the time of the midterm elections on the early end, but certainly by the end of the year, they won't be able to sustain. And it'll be just on the goodwill of their own forces being able to exercise their authority on the street. It'll probably devolve to survival. But on the military side, the U.S. hasn't changed its posture in the theater, for several months now, and has conducted responsive attacks when the threats have materialized. And what we are knowing now is that shipping's about 80 to 94%, depending on which source you look at, levels of export, import, shipping transit with petroleum products on board going through the Straits of Hormuz. So we're largely back, because that doesn't include what's going through pipelines. We're back to where we were before this conflict started. But more interestingly, in the last few days, is the U.S. is deploying another carrier strike group and an additional Marine Expeditionary Unit, MEU. And those forces could arrive and augment or add to the carrier strike group, some Marine group that's there right now, which would signal that the president may want an option to exercise the military hammer shortly after midterm elections.
8: That's Brent Sadler with the Heritage Foundation, 26 years of service, Naval Academy graduate, served on senior Pentagon staffs, and as a military diplomat in Asia. Brent, we're going to have more with you coming up right after this commercial break. We're going to talk about what the president's options are right now. The economic option is working. He has been rattling the American saber in public. I want to talk to you about whether you think that's even going to be necessary once the regime's economic fortunes totally collapse. It's Scott Jennings on Salem. More on the Iran war coming up right after this.
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25: With SRN News, I'm Bob Agnew in Washington. As the Supreme Court prepares to kick off its new term next week, the justices face an increasingly pessimistic American public. 34% of U.S. adults, responding to a new Gallup poll, say they approve of the job the High Court is doing. That's on par with a 33% who said that back in July the court ended its last term, and a record low in the history of Gallup's polling on this question. An urgent search is underway today for one person still missing after a medical helicopter crash off of California's Catalina Island. Two people are confirmed dead, two hospitalized after the crash. A fifth person has not been found so far. Another Trump-Gavin Newsom showdown is underway. Newsom says California agencies must refer to the technology as artificial intelligence, not super intelligence, as President Trump insists at the federal level. On Wall Street right now, the Dow doing better. It's up by 12 points. This is SRN News.
26: We're visiting in the studio with Derek from Thompson Jewelers, and Derek's got some exciting news.
27: Oh, wow, Pete. It's glad to be back with you. We're having a huge wedding ring sale going on right now. 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
30: We've got rain growing this afternoon with gusty breezes as we head towards highs in the upper 80s. Getting into the 70s near dusk, rain fades by midnight. Lows in the mid-70s before dawn. Heavier chances of rain tomorrow, hanging around through the night. The rain keeps growing into the weekend. Highs near 90 and the rain hangs around into the evening, keeping that pattern into next week. Cooling to the low 80s by Wednesday. Your latest Answer Forecast. I'm Dave DiRica.
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8: 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Coming up in 60 seconds here on the Scott Jennings Show, we continue our conversation with Brent Sadler about what's to come in the conflict with Iran. But first, a word from our friends at Americans for Prosperity. On September the 17th, 1787, 39 delegates gathered in Philadelphia to sign a document that would change the course of history, the United States Constitution. It did more than establish a government. It created a framework for self-government under law, dividing political power, limiting its exercise, and protecting the liberty of the American people. We, the people, reminds us that government doesn't grant our rights. Its authority comes from the people it serves. This month, our friends at Americans for Prosperity are asking all of us to take a few minutes to return to the document itself, no matter if it's your first time or your 100th. Read the preamble, explore the principles behind it, and reflect on the role each of us plays in preserving our American experiment. The Constitution can endure only if we understand the principles it was written to preserve. That's a project of our friends at Americans for Prosperity. All right, we bring Brent Sadler back into the conversation here on the Scott Jennings Show. Brent, thanks for spending some time with us today. You have been analyzing this for the last several months. You've been very clear-eyed about the opportunities and the challenges. In your opinion, are we 2 weeks away, 6 months away, somewhere in between of being able to declare this over and a full American victory?
1: It's always risky to put a timeline on something like this because you're talking about dealing with a very human endeavor, combat. It's the most risky and uncertain of any human endeavor that you can make. So it's better to basically talk about what you'll see when things are starting to go the way of a final end state. The thing to look for is IRGC units not being able to exercise operationally, orders coming out of Tehran. This could be the movement of, you know, army units, ground forces, could also be ability to launch strikes on shipping. The other is you start to see municipalities, cities, or districts that decide to ignore the orders coming out of Tehran, and they just start just going about business as normal and not taking action, such as, say, clamping down on university students, which are now back in session, and many of them aren't too pleased, and they're starting to protest again. So if you see crackdowns not happening, that's indication that authority is starting to crack. And once that starts to happen, it's going to be episodic at first, and then it'll be very rapid. So the money piece of it, it'll start to be very inescapable for the regime to pay off and keep people in line, I'd say in the early part of November. And if we haven't seen any of those indications, then there's probably going to be an adjustment made to the U.S. approach.
8: Well, let's talk about what that might be. The president has been saying he may resume bombing the Iranians after the midterm elections. Is that necessary at this point? Because it seems to me we've gotten our best results from this naval blockade, and we're on the brink of them being fully without economic options, which may leave them without many social or domestic options politically, internally. Do you think we need another round of strikes here, or is the president throwing that out in public so that they understand that we've not yet just taken that off the table?
1: The strikes, I think, is a necessary tool to have available. Certainly, if the Iranians attack shipping, they need to get responded to. Preferably, even as they're setting up to make a strike, they should be attacked. You know, not waiting until after they've launched the missile at an unsuspecting container ship or oil tanker transiting the Straits of Hormuz. But if we find out that the Iranians are behind some of these most recent terror attacks, the one on the flight going to Israel recently, and also the five that were arrested in London, if we find out that the regime is trying to make good on its promise to expand this conflict through its, you know, not just its proxies, but its terror network, well, I think that also deserves a response, probably targeted against the IRGC leadership and wherever they may be across the world. So having that option to respond, to punish bad action where it's threatened American lives and interests, absolutely. But if there's a need to push, you know, we find out that early November things aren't quite going as fast, or there are Iranian factions that are starting to rise up, but they need a little bit more of a window, that might be the time to actually unleash the military again.
3: Prince Sadler from the Heritage Foundation, naval warfare expert, is our guest here as we discuss Iran. You raised the issue of the attempted terrorist attack on the airbase in Great Britain, Brent, and there is an update here, this coming out of the New York Times just a few minutes ago. British police say they have arrested a 27-year-old dual British-Iranian national on suspicion of preparing terrorist acts in connection with Sunday's events near an airbase in England, which is used by the American military. The man was arrested in central London, and police say they have searched two properties in the area. Counterterrorism police also questioned another man, 26-year-old British national. Neither was named, but that is in line with British policing rules. So we have at least one person under arrest in Great Britain with ties to Iran trying to attack an airbase where U.S. Bombers deploy from. Are we to expect this, Brent, more from the Iranians now that we've sort of taken away their traditional military capacity? Is this what they're left with, sort of one-off terror attacks in different places around the world?
1: Yes, it's highly predictable because clearly this regime has been trying to bank on the fact that they could influence the midterm elections in a false sense that they could impact President Trump's decisions to continue the conflict against them, against this regime in Tehran. It's a misjudgment of our system. But these type of attacks, you know, terrorist attacks are intended to be spectacular and scaring and frightful for a political outcome. So we should expect that there are more such attempts that are been that are probably in the works, and not just over there, also very much here in the United States, given the fact that far too long we had non-existent southern border. And so we may start to see, I wouldn't be surprised if we start seeing reports of Americans or people here in the United States that are getting caught up in these Iranian terror networks.
3: Brent Sadler from the Heritage Foundation, our guest, discussing the war against Iran. Brent, let's talk about the nuclear material. When this all started, that was really the principal reason the president laid out for the American people. We cannot let Iran have a nuclear weapon. Some bombing occurred last summer. We seriously degraded their capacity to make a nuclear weapon in Operation Midnight Hammer. I suspect through this activity for the last few months, their ability to make a nuclear weapon has been eroded even further. That having been said, there is still nuclear material inside of Iran. Do we, in your opinion, have to actually extract that material to conclude this successfully, or can we leave it there and install some sort of monitoring, whether that's aerial monitoring or other types of monitoring? What's your view on what needs to happen or what could happen to that nuclear material before we bring this to a close? Oh, I think we may have lost Brent's audio. Okay, so on my monitor here, Brent, I see you talking, but I don't hear you. And so we're going to have to solve your... We're going to have to solve Brent Sadler's audio. I don't know if we've got him there, guys, but what do you think? Working on it. All right, we're talking to Brent Sadler from the Heritage Foundation, a very experienced military strategist, about how to bring the Iran war to a conclusion. And, you know, that is sort of the military, national security, and ultimately public relations decision that the president is going to have to make about this nuclear material. When he started this war, it was because he believed that the threat of Iran getting a nuclear weapon was imminent and that they had to be stopped. And so that's why we are doing this. And so to bring it to a successful conclusion, you have to be able to go to the American people and say, through all of my actions, all in, from Midnight Hammer, through this war, through our economic pressure, through our sanctions, through our diplomatic allies, you know, all in, we have brought about the condition that Iran cannot, even if they wanted to, and certainly they do, Iran cannot produce a nuclear weapon. That's what I promised you I was going to do, and that's what I am delivering you today. That is what he has to be able to go to the American people and say. Now, the real tactical question here is, do you have to take possession of the nuclear dust, the so-called dust, that exists far underground in Iran to be able to make that argument credibly? I'm starting to become of the opinion that you don't. I was ambivalent about this to begin with, although I think it would have been nice if in the beginning you sort of, you know, had a moment of extraction of material. It's a, you know, something you can see and put your hands on, and the American people could say, oh, we got the stuff. But as we've gone on here, I've begun to wonder, is this necessary? Do you have to have that physical moment of extraction? Or is it good enough to say, we destroyed all of their centrifuges, we've destroyed all of their ability to put a bomb together, we buried all the nuclear dust deep under the ground, there's really nothing they can do about it? I think that's where we are. And on top of that, we've created a system of allies in the Middle East. Every country over there, every country, is now aligned with each other and with us against the Iranian regime. They don't want them to have a nuclear weapon any more than we do. So you have allies and partners in the region who are monitoring Iran. You have American military assets in the sky that will monitor Iran, just like we monitor things around the world. If they wanted to build a nuclear weapon, we would know it immediately if they made one step towards doing that. So my view is we ought to be able to, pretty soon, as you see the economic pressure on the Iranian regime further cripple the political infrastructure there and the social fabric there, we ought to be able to get to a point where we're going to leave a monitoring situation in place that gives the president the ability to go back to the American people and say, the goal was this, to stop them from ever having the capacity to make a nuclear weapon. And here are all the steps that I've taken to fully and firmly achieve that goal. And when you report that to the American people, you do so with allies and partners in the region, and they affirm that what the United States is doing in partnership with them is going to work. You do it in partnership with international agencies who can say, yes, we're going to be part of affirming this ongoing. That's how it's going to end. And I think we're closer to that than we have ever been. I want to thank Brent Sadler from the Heritage Foundation for coming on, always lending us his expertise here, and we'll get him back on here soon as developments warrant. Let's talk about sleeping arrangements for just a moment. 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
14: 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Hugh Hewitt explains what the midterms are all about.
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14: 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The Answer.

0: pretty weird if I ask him a bunch of questions that I can't hear the answer to. So what do you guys want to do? Anybody got any? Well, you know what? It doesn't make any sense for me to ask you guys any. Literally here. Anything here. Here on the Scott Jennings Show. So, well, let's see here. It's Thursday. Here's what we were going to do. We were going to talk to Henry Olson about the elections. Henry, are you there?
1: Here.
0: Well, all the screens in here just went black, by the way.
1: Oh, well.
0: We are having a complete and total technical meltdown right now. I could not tell you whether we're on the air or not. If we are, we apologize for these technical difficulties. And I'm getting a message from our production guys. Let's see here. Let's see what the message says. He's there, but you can't hear him. Yes, correct. I cannot hear him.
1: Well, that's a bad thing.
0: Now everything just went black again. The screen in here has gone black. That screen is black. What do you think, Shane? Everything in here just went black.
2: They must be rebooted.
0: Okay, now there I am again. All right. Well, let's see. Probably not going to be able to do Henry Olson here. So what else can we do? Let's see. What else can we do here in the in this segment? Anybody watching any baseball? I watched a little bit, actually, this week. I'm, as you know, as a dedicated St. Louis Cardinals fan, I'm extremely disappointed at the way we sputtered across the finish line. But I have had some delight in communicating with the handful of Cubs fans that I permit in my social circle. And I couldn't help but notice on the Major League Baseball store, they're selling these hoodies. The hoodies say, Cubs, no time like October. And so, of course, they lost. They're not playing in October. So I got one of these hoodie graphics in my feed, so I downloaded it. And I crossed out the word October. And I put a text box in that said September. Nope, no time like September. And I sent this to a few of my friends who are Cubs fans. You know, they're not taking it well, actually. I was hoping for a little more good humor out of our, by the way, the amount of running around that's going on right now, you would be shocked to learn and see it. I mean, we've got running around, doors opening and closing. It's wild in here right now because I get the feeling nobody really knows what's happening to our radio broadcast right now. Anyway, you'd think the Cubs fans would have taken this little fun joke a little better than they did, but they didn't, interestingly. I'll tell you what else I saw yesterday. Playoff baseball produces amazing visual and audio moments. And in San Diego last night, it's probably on your social media algorithm. You just go and look, just not with the announcers, but just look at the raw audio feed of some of the at-bats. Sheets hit a home run, and the crowd there in San Diego, loud, the chanting. And then when the ball came off of Sheets'

0: bat, it sounded like an explosion off the bat, and then the place went bananas. Looking at this without any of the, just look at the raw feed and listen to it. And remember why baseball is America's pastime and why it's so special. All right. Mercifully, this segment is over. We're going to try to get the technical piece sorted out after this on the Scott Jennings Show. Stay with us.
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6: Ronald Reagan understood that freedom sometimes requires more than quiet diplomacy. It requires moral clarity. On June 12, 1987, standing before the Brandenburg Gate in a divided Berlin, Reagan issued a direct challenge to Soviet leader Mikhail Gorbachev. "Mr. Gorbachev, tear down this wall." The Berlin Wall was more than concrete and barbed wire. It represented a system that restricted movement, divided families, and denied millions the freedoms Americans often take for granted. Reagan refused to treat that division as permanent. He understood that free nations must be willing to identify the difference between liberty and oppression, and have the courage to say so. 2 years later, the Berlin Wall fell. Freedom survives when people refuse to accept tyranny as inevitable. So when freedom is challenged today, will we have the courage to defend it with the same clarity?
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9: Breaking news this hour at Town Hall. I'm Bob Agnew in Washington. Passengers and crew are thankful to be alive today after they managed to thwart a potential terrorist attack yesterday on board an airliner headed for Tel Aviv.
10: An Omani co-pilot stabbed the Indian captain of a Fly Dubai flight from Dubai to Tel Aviv. The jet plunged thousands of feet. Israeli officials say the attacker tried to crash the plane. Passengers and crew overpowered him, and the aircraft made an emergency landing in Tabuk, Saudi Arabia. Israel is also looking at the possible link to Iran. Willie Nelson, Washington.
9: An urgent search is underway for a person still missing after a medical helicopter crash off of California's Catalina Island. We get more on that from Daniel Martindale.
11: Two people are confirmed dead and two are hospitalized after the crash. The fifth person has not been found despite an overnight search. The helicopter went down in the water off Pebbly Beach shortly before 8 o'clock Pacific time Wednesday night. It happened shortly after takeoff. Reach Air Medical Services confirms one of its helicopters was involved. The condition of the two surviving victims is unclear. I'm Daniel Martindale.
9: President Trump and California Governor Gavin Newsom clashing over words. Newsom ordering California state agencies now to stick with the term artificial intelligence in all of its communications. President Trump told the federal government to switch to superintelligence. A New Jersey couple reflecting on their wedding after a nor'easter.
8: Francisco and Grace Weiser Vasquez had planned to hold their wedding outdoors at a golf country club last Saturday, but things went downhill fast with the weather as strong winds and heavy rain moved in from the nor'easter.
12: The tent company said, we're not delivering your tent. And there was people canoeing like
13: in front of the house.
12: And the water was up to his door of the car. I was tired of fighting Mother Nature. I just was like, you win.
8: Grace says the place where she worked, the Lifetime Gym in Red Bank, stepped up and offered her a space. Her manager and co-workers all helped with setting up the wedding.
9: That's Scott Pringle, more at...
14: Hey, no apologies here. When you're right, you're right. The answer. The following program is paid for by the American Center for Law and Justice. This program was pre-recorded to air at this time.
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16: 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This is Seculo. 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And now your host, Logan Seculo.
15: Look, I understand being careful and trying to keep your journalistic integrity in check. Because if we know anything, that is what the New York Times is known for. I'm Logan Seculo. Welcome to the show. Phone lines are open for you at 1-800-684-3110. And I want to hear from you. Of course, we are still talking about that thwarted attack yesterday. It happened mid-attack, by the way. The 9/11 style attack that's being reported right now. From extremist pilot who, from all we have seen now, we have some wild stuff to go over, is this was sort of a known entity. This was going to be somebody who no one, it seems like inside, who knew him, was all too shocked to hear he would try to pull off this kind of attack, which again opens up a whole new can of worms. Now, of course, in America, and stateside, they're going to do whatever they can to really diminish the true impact that could have come from this terrorist attack. The New York Times yesterday, we covered it, and of course they got a lot of flack. They got a lot of flack because of a statement that they put out originally that said, breaking news, a plane flying from Dubai to Israel was diverted after an altercation between the pilot and co-pilot, Israeli officials say. Now hold on, let's go back to me, we'll come back to it. So that was the original statement. By the time that this went up, most people knew what had happened. Sure, confirmations need to be claimed. Yes, did all everything need to get checked out? Yeah, but using the word altercation is like saying that it was a two-sided argument that, you know, went awry, something that would happen, you know, at a dining room table, or something that would happen at a sports team as two teams faced off against each other, there'd be some kind of altercation. No, this was one pilot brutally stabbing another one, trying to take his life and then use his plane not only to take down the hundreds or 100+ that were on board, but potentially use it as a weapon, killing hundreds if not thousands more. But the New York Times did not frame it that way. They framed it again as an altercation. Now they have, instead of correcting their statement, putting out some sort of statement about that, they have decided to double down. That is, as more information is coming out very clearly. And their statement and their response was, our headlines and live coverage contain all the facts that we're able to confirm as we confirm them. And then they decide to throw some shade at people like us. Unlike activists and partisans, we don't publish speculation or unverified information. And then, of course, follow along as we update our reporting. So again, throwing shade at anyone who was already calling this a terrorist attack. I don't know who else was calling it a terrorist attack. The people on board. I don't know, the people that worked on the airline. The people that knew this pilot. The people in the Israeli government. Everyone was already labeling this an attempted terrorist attack. And now we go over to the Times of Israel, which put out a statement just a few moments ago where they talked about how this specific pilot, again, was a known entity, underwent a radical indoctrination. And you could find, again, they have reports of this. This is again from the Times of Israel, of his social media posts, which talk specifically about killing Jewish people. Now Israel is putting out some pretty strong statements. Right now, Fly Dubai flights have been suspended, temporarily suspended, as they're ramping up security checks. Now on the pilots, you know, you thought you had it. Now security's got to get even more so on the pilots. According to a spokesperson for Benjamin Netanyahu's office, they said every pilot that's going to be flying into Israel, we're going to now know the pilot's identity, who they are, and do some type of security check ahead of time. Anyone that is going to be flying into Israel, our job right now is to do our best. Now, anyone who's ever flown in and out of Israel knows what that security situation like. It is sometimes uncomfortable how intense it is. I want to hear from you. 1-800-684-3110. Again, the double down of the New York Times saying, how dare those activists, how dare those partisans actually cover the news as it's happening. We'll be right back with more on Seculo. Don't go anywhere, and support the work of the ACLJ when you can at aclj.org.
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15: Look, it is purely a miracle that no one lost their life in this attack. I mean, there's no other way to describe it. It was a miraculous moment, and one that if it had been successful, we would have a much different tone as we would have yesterday and today's show, because we would have been dealing with a September 11th style attack just a few days. I mean, it's October 1st right now, just a few days from the third anniversary of this October 7th attacks. We are in the middle of Jewish holidays right now. A lot of my friends are over there right now, so I ask you to say prayers for all the people in Israel, as they are somewhat celebratory right now, as this could have been a much bigger disaster. But we now know, and again, this is another sort of window that we didn't know we needed to check in on, which is, are we regularly checking out, and are people specifically in areas like Israel regularly checking out the pilots that are going in and out of their country? You'd think if you went through this sort of rigorous training, most people are not suicidal in nature. Most people are not trying to do harm to themselves and then harm to others. But we know that that is a bit of the MO here, even if it's been 25 plus years since you've had a real successful version of this. But it was seconds away. They've reported that now. Under a minute away from where the point of no return, where they would not have been able to right the wrongs and fix this after the nosedive of 14,000 feet in just a few moments. But thankfully, they were able to get those pilots, both the one who was stabbed and the other one, who then begged, by the way, to have his life taken by the crew. Because again, he probably knew in that moment, this was failed martyrdom in their eyes. Begged for his life to be taken. So I'm kind of thankful that the crew and the Israeli passengers just decided to keep him pretty, rough him up a little bit. I think there was a lot of blood from what I could tell, but you know what? He survives. Maybe we can learn a little bit more about what goes on inside these minds that have been radicalized. I want you to hear from Prime Minister Netanyahu, bite one.
21: As you know, the attacker, the co-pilot who attacked the captain is now being interrogated. But here's what we do know. First, we know that he underwent Islamist radical indoctrination. That appears to be something we're gathering from the information, his personal information.
15: Yeah, I want to know from you, if you're watching online, you can throw this even in the chat. You can call in too, but I want to know in the chat. Right now, is this something you've ever questioned? Have you questioned when you get on an airplane whether the pilot who is there, not whether you think they were qualified or whether that you thought that pilot was going to cause you harm, was potentially working on an actual ray. Again, this isn't the 9/11 hijackers who then killed the pilots. You're talking about pilots themselves. Have you thought, has that gone through your mind? I'll be honest, as someone who is not a great flyer, usually I put my trust in these pilots to do their amazing job of flying us to safety. And of course, I'm very thankful for that. But now it's going to open up a whole nother thing. And what about just travel to Israel in general? I have not visited Israel in a number of years now, and I'll be honest. I've been wanting to get back aggressively since the October 7th attacks. We have our office there. We have people that go all the time. I have not gone. I've not been able to take my family. I really wanted to take my son on his bar mitzvah year. He's now about to turn 14. That's simply just not going to happen right now. And every time it feels like, and I feel for the tourism industry of Israel, I feel for the people of Israel, because every time it feels like it's calming down, something like this happens. And whether it's a missile attack, whether that's what's happened in the war with Iran, or now even these unknown, unthinkable questions of what happens when you're just in the air over Israeli airspace or in a plane full of Israelis slash Jewish people. Are there people who have been radicalized within our own country and in other countries who will do damage to just those passengers on board? I want to know your thoughts on that. Phone lines are open. You can also hit me up in the chat, 1-800-684-3110. 1-800-684-3110. Again, social media posts have been uncovered saying that this was no shock. People that worked in the airlines said, you know, we had hired someone who inevitably was very clear, had terrorist intentions. You know, a hijacker, religious extremist, again, who, that's the quote from the New York Post, we hired a terrorist. Now, that being said, you know, I think we have to be very careful with that, because some of those languages could be very easily used against Christians and Jewish people, even some of the things that are traditions. But you do have to kind of get to the crux of the situation here and to the heart of the situation. So we also have to be careful when you're dealing with this, that you're not demonizing, you know, entire religious groups, because it can easily fall back on you, because what? You have traditions and customs that people don't think are normal. But do your traditions and customs involve the death of hundreds, if not thousands, of people simply because they believe differently than you? That is where we have to push back. And we also have to push back against our own press here in the United States, who were so quickly to want to call this something that it wasn't, to just say this was an altercation, a fight that broke out in a cockpit. And, you know, thankfully there were some heroic passengers that saved the day. That is not what happened here. I never even heard of something like that really even happening. We've had, of course, incidents where a pilot has had some sort of mental breakdown and things have happened, sure. But when it comes to this kind of intentional attack, it is a very, very different time. And again, the New York Times decided we're going to double down on that and say, how dare you go after us for calling it an altercation? It was an altercation. We didn't know any better. At the same time, every other, not only mainstream news, because a lot of them did in the mainstream news, but everyone, including the governments, including all the investigators who were talking, making statements within hours of this happening, were saying otherwise. But, you know, you can't trust the words of the Israeli government. That's essentially what they're trying to tell you. That's like dealing with the Iranians, or it's dealing with someone else. See, we can't trust Benjamin Netanyahu is going to be straight with us, so we're just not even going to report it. We can't trust that Donald Trump is going to be honest with us when it comes to saying this was a terrorist attack. Who knows? It's putting that seed of doubt into everyone. Now, I'm thankful that most of you see right through it. But there was even a Fox and Friends legal analysis this morning that said the double standard for Israel has never been more blatant. A pilot stabbed the captain and tried to crash a plane full of Israelis. And the New York Times called it an altercation. How quickly suspected terrorism gets sanitized when Israelis are the target. And that could not be more true than right now. Look, it's me and you for the next half or next 45 minutes. Rick Riddell's going to be joining us a little bit later. And I want to hear from you, so I want you to give me a call at 1-800-684-3110. People are asking some questions. We have learned that currently Fly Dubai flights have been suspended, and that is going into Israel. So we know that's happened right now, and the Israelis are changing the security process in terms of scanning and making sure that they know who's coming in, including the pilots and the crew. And I'm sure that to some extent, of course, they know that in some sort of manifest, but do they know the background? Do they know that you have a social media post from this pilot saying that he would like to kill Jewish people? And that is currently what's being reported by the Times of Israel. I mean, that is, you know, that the fact that you ever would feel comfortable saying something like that and thinking you'd keep a job And not only keeping a job that one of the big tasks is protecting human life. I mean, again, when we all get on a flight, our lives are in the hands of those pilots. And there is an understanding that those pilots, not unlike a doctor or in a medical field, you know, sure, they have to know they got to know what they're doing because they have the lives of hundreds, if not thousands of people in their hands. This is what happens, though, when you have some sort of radical indoctrination where your life is no longer important either. Maybe that was sort of a misunderstanding we've had for many years, which is certainly you wouldn't do this to yourself. Your own life is more important than that. But we've known now so many times that that is not the case. I am going to continue updating you here. There's also some really interesting news out of Iran in terms of the midterm elections. And we're going to get to that coming up a little bit in the next segment, and certainly with Rick in the back half of the show, because the Iranian government went from, you know, death to America to now being like, oh, well, maybe we're not going to be able to accomplish that goal, but maybe we can accomplish another more politically motivated call. So we're going to call on Americans to do the right thing and vote a certain way. And you won't be surprised which way they encourage you to vote. But the fact that they think, and maybe they do, and maybe you could answer this, they think that they have enough goodwill from the American people to help sway an election? And that's an interesting thing to think about as well. There are plenty of Iranian Americans. The ones I know don't care too much for the IRGC. They don't care too much about what happened to their country. I mean, they care about it. They don't care for it. Phone lines are open for you at 1-800-684-3110. Three lines open right now. I will take a lot of calls throughout this hour. Again, it's just me and you and Rick Grinnell are going to be joining us in the back half of the show. But go ahead. Give me a call at 1-800-684-3110. And new report. If you're talking about anti-Semitism growing in New York City, well, the mighty mayor of New York has something to say about it, and he's going to do it, and he's going to fix the problem. He may use all the right words, but we know what the actions are. We'll be right back with more on Seculo.
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15: Back to Seculo. 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Again, phone lines are open for you at 1-800-684-3110. Before we move on a bit from what happened in Israel, again, of course, that flight. We're going to talk, though, a little bit about the mayor of New York here in just a moment. I do want you to hear a bit more from Prime Minister Netanyahu, because there was a bit more when it talked about the nature of what was happening inside that cockpit, to give you a bit more of the surrounding of what was happening, because we've seen video clips, but you know, a lot of it is in Hebrew, obviously. A lot of it is a little bit harder to understand what's happening. You also had a group of people trying to keep children calm. So it's a different scenario. You see a lot of blood, but sometimes, you know, maybe it doesn't fully compute what was going on inside that cockpit. But Prime Minister Netanyahu was on Fox this morning. A lot of what he's done before this was in Hebrew as well. So it was, you know, we'd have to be playing translated and all of that. But he was able to, in English, talk about this. Let's play Bite 5, talking about what was going on inside the cockpit in terms of the way the passengers and the crew then reacted to that pilot who had decided to take his own life, and not his own life, took all the lives on that plane into his own hands. Bite 5.
21: They subdued him, by the way, just to understand this. They had to tie his hands, so they used the cord of the earphones in the cockpit. I mean, talk about improvisation. Then they finally got these plastic, whatever you call it, you know, cuffs that they have.
24: Ties.
21: But then he's lying there now. He's this attacker, and he calls out to the aircrew, kill me. Kill me, all right? So it's clear he was suicidal. That's not a question. It was clear he was going to down that plane. Oh, it's not clear, but it looks very likely that he was going to down the plane.
15: Yeah, I mean, there's a lot of details that come in from that. But, of course, the New York Times reported as a little scuffle. They'll report it as a little fight that broke out, you know, between the two pilots. No big deal. Yeah, you know, something that you deal with at schoolyard. We handled it. It's all good. Don't need to worry about it. Just a little altercation. Just an altercation, which included the slitting of a throat of a pilot who thankfully survived. I mean, God, the whole thing is an absolute miracle. Now we take the global fight against anti-Semitism to a much bigger scale beyond a singular flight. This one is pretty fascinating. This is coming out, of course, from New York City. The mayor of New York, who, as we know, has been not quite the good friend to Israel, for sure, but also to the Jewish people. Now, New York City, the biggest city outside of Israel with a Jewish population, is getting closer, as you see a lot of moving to Miami and other places. And again, I love New York City. I lived there. I'm there probably the most, other than being here locally in Orlando, Florida, I'm probably in New York City the most of anywhere I am throughout the year. I love it there. It's the greatest city, one of the greatest cities in the world, and I think it needs to be thriving. The Jewish community is one of the reasons I love being there. And if this was coming from any other mayor, I would be applauding the words that were coming out of his mouth. Now, the tone and just the doublespeak that you know is happening, I would love to sit down and talk with the mayor. If he'd love to come on this show, I would be happy to discuss it. And I mean that genuinely, because I want, much like President Trump, I want to see a thriving New York City. I want to see a protected Jewish community in New York City. But I'm sorry, forgive me if these words feel a little too late, and as if he is just realizing that this is happening, that there is a rise in anti-Semitism, and he's deciding to, now we're going to do something about it. You know, I've been in here a little while, almost a year. Now it's time for me to realize, oh, feels like that anti-Semitism thing, maybe it's a real deal. But again, we got to look at the heart of the matter. But let's hear from the mayor of New York City from just a few days ago as they announced, again, their new campaign to combat anti-Semitism, Bite 2.
25: Over the last year, I've met with Jewish New Yorkers across the five boroughs. I've met with them in their dining rooms, sat with them on the subway, and spoke to them in their shuls. time and again, I've heard the same thing. Anti-Semitism is real, and it is growing. Here in New York City, while our Jewish neighbors make up only 12% of the population, NYPD statistics show that anti-Semitic hate crimes account for more than half of all confirmed hate crimes. This is not only unacceptable, it's something we all have an obligation to change. And City Hall will lead the way. That is why today, I'm proud to announce the nation's first ever municipal strategy to combat anti-Semitism, a roadmap for how our administration will confront the scourge of anti-Semitism now and in the future.
15: Oh, so very emotional. You know, they only make up 12%. 12%, big number, by the way. 12% of your population in New York City. And it's half of the hate crimes. Wow, we're so shocked. None of us are shocked, Mayor. We've all lived through it. People have died. People have been attacked on the streets. Some of them in front of your own mansion. I'm not surprised. And again, if these were the words coming out of any other mayor of any other city or any other government official, I would probably be praising it. And look, I'm not saying he's not a compelling speaker, and he doesn't feel like he's got the heart for it. But the actions speak louder than words. So the actions that were actually suggested by the mayor, I don't know what they'll actually get done other than funding some museums, doing things like that. What's he actually going to be doing on the streets? That's really what I want to know. That's why I want to talk to the mayor. If he'd love to hop on, I'd be happy to have him on. But let's hear Bite 4, a little bit more information from the mayor.
25: But our responsibility goes beyond protection. Jewish New Yorkers should feel cherished and celebrated in the most Jewish city in America. That's why we are investing millions in Jewish cultural centers and nonprofits, including $2 million for the Queens Holocaust Memorial Garden and $2.5 million towards Brooklyn Center for New Jewish Culture. While these efforts are aimed at protecting our Jewish neighbors, they will benefit all New Yorkers. Our safety is bound up together. The Mishnah teaches us that anyone who sustains one soul, it is as though they have sustained an entire world. For generations, Jewish New Yorkers have sustained our city. Leonard Bernstein filled cavernous theaters with awe. Clara Lemlich won rights that protect workers to this day. Kleinfeld Bridal dressed us for our most special days. And Katz's has fed us for more than a century. Today, we hold a responsibility to sustain and protect our Jewish neighbors. A responsibility that belongs to each of us. That is the work we are undertaking at City Hall. And I am asking every New Yorker to join us.
15: Of course, not suspiciously, very intentionally, not listed in that is, of course, anything to do with Israeli New Yorkers, not just Jewish New Yorkers, which, of course, there are plenty. You know how many Israeli New Yorkers there are? More probably so than anywhere else in the world other than Israel. I know many of them. But guess what else? And this is what you're not going to want to miss. At the same time, where is the First Lady of New York City? She is right now in residence, an artist in residence, at a luxury wellness retreat. And what do they openly call for? What do you think? The full destruction of Israel. Not in some, you know, bizarre language that you have to fight through. It says, abolish the apartheid state of Israel on the social media places of currently where the mayor's wife is the artist in residence. We got a whole nother half hour coming up. This has got to spark some thoughts. Give me a call, 1-800-684-3110. 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
15: 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Phone lines are open for you at 1-800-684-3110. Rick Grinnell's going to be joining us in the next segment. Again, the initial conversation we had as we started this show, was about the New York Times doubling down on maintaining that it was an altercation. We didn't know all the facts, and because we didn't know the facts, we weren't going to say it. We're no activists here at the New York Times. How dare you say we are activists? How dare you say that we may be biased? We're not like those others that jump to conclusions. You know, when the Prime Minister of Israel and the people on board and the video footage that came out and the other people who were involved in the situation who worked for the airlines, they all said this was a terrorist attack. But, you know, that's not enough confirmation for us here at the world-famous New York Times. And, of course, at the same time, you have the mayor of New York putting out this multi-minute video about how we're going to become combating anti-Semitism, because he's just shocked to learn that half the hate crimes happening in New York City are against the Jewish people right now. And what could have inspired anything like that? What kind of rhetoric coming out of our own office could have been something that would cause this? Who knows? But let's not talk about that. Let's put a few million dollars into a museum, and let's talk about Leonard Bernstein. I mean, that is the so egregious. Let's talk about Katz's Delicatessen. They've been feeding New Yorkers for generations. Of course they have. But that's what you have to jump to. It's so disingenuous. I would love to talk to the mayor about this. I would love the mayor to win me over on this and show me what they're doing. Because look, there is nothing I want more than a safer New York City for its Jewish community. Because it can be scary out there. Now, thankfully, there's some pretty strong-willed Israeli-style New Yorkers who are very similar to those that took control of this aircraft. So I don't feel like they're sitting there feeling like they're sitting ducks and that they're threatened. But we know it's happened. We know Jewish people have been targeted on the streets, killed in the streets. So it's not like it's some theoretical. At the same time, his wife, again, the First Lady of New York City, is currently artist in residence at a retreat, a luxury Islamic wellness retreat, that openly on their social media pages, and again, this is coming from the Washington Free Beacon, but they put screenshots, actively call for the destruction of Israel. Celebrate terrorism. So what a good spiritual wellness gathering. Hopefully you enjoy it there in Portugal. And again, this is a very high-end event. It's a high-end event where it costs, you know, thousands of dollars to attend. And also, you get to deal with things like, I don't know, say we have to abolish Israel completely. And that's not me being rhetorical. That is what it says on their social media posts. Probably much like this pilot who called for the death of Jewish people and said he essentially dreamt of killing Jewish people. Phone lines are open for you at 1-800-684-3110. At the same time, the Iranians have decided to change up their rhetoric a little bit and say, you know what? We may not be able to beat America, so that whole death to America thing, we may need to shift that a little bit. But if we can't beat them in war, maybe we can win them over in their elections. And there seems to be a certain party that's a little more sympathetic to the IRGC. And they put out a pretty interesting statement. We're going to get to that in the next segment. We are going to take your phone calls as well at 1-800-684-3110. Rick Grinnell is going to be joining us. You're not going to want to miss that. We're going to talk about this for sure, because I have a feeling Mr. Grinnell's got something to say about it. Phone lines, like I said, are open for you at 1-800-684-3110. I know I've hit you with a lot today, but I want you to give me a call. And if you can support the work of the ACLJ, what a great time to do it. We just came out of September, and I'll be honest, September is usually a pretty quiet month. Fundraising efforts. We don't do a whole lot of pushes. You'll hear me do those other months of the year. But September, it really stood out. We were able to break apart, go above what we normally do, because people like you decided to stand up, whether it's for that homeschooler the last couple days of the month in Nebraska told he couldn't be a firefighter, or whether it's these kind of conversations, what's going on in Israel, or our work in the UN during UN General Assembly Week. The ACLJ team is always there, and we're only there because of you. It's never behind a paywall because of you, unlike the New York Times, which I can't even read half the articles without paying them. No thanks.
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0: Killa. We do have two lines open for you, 1-800-684-3110. Rick Grinnell's joining us right now. And Rick, this is a statement that I think it's very interesting to break down, because usually we're used to, you know, the Iranian officials, you know, people protesting, screaming death to America, all of those, the normal Iranian style. However, this time they said, you know what? I don't think that the whole death to America thing is going to work out for us, because we have a pretty strong leader in President Trump who is out there. We're in a pretty good conflict with him right now, and he's taken out a lot of our top leadership. What is the easiest path to fixing this? Oh, we could just influence the voters of America to vote against President Trump and to vote for Democrats. That is a different tone than we've seen. Again, the side that usually chants death to America is now chanting, you know, if you're going to go out there and vote this November, we encourage you to vote against what's happening. And again, just the fact that the public messaging is now tying the Democrat vote with the IRGC. Again, if you are an Iranian American, you are not so thrilled with the IRGC typically. I mean, this is a statement from the IRGC. They're talking about this. This is a letter obtained from the spokesperson of the IRGC, 25-page letter, and in it says, you're the one who will empower with your votes the government, allow it to do what it does. Although American politicians often win your votes through deception and false promises, as Trump did, you can change the makeup of the government. You apply the criteria for good leadership and choosing the people you vote into office. Something you would think you'd see in a campaign email, now coming from the IRGC. Let's break it down, Rick. What do you think about this?
1: Look, I watch a lot of Big Brother on TV. And one thing that you learn from Big Brother when you go into the finals is that you want to sit with somebody that you can beat. You want a weak opponent. This is like common sense in American reality shows, and it's common sense in foreign policy. People want weak opponents. When I was the ambassador to Germany, I heard over and over that they didn't like the tough policies of President Trump. NATO didn't love being asked to pay more. They would prefer to have leaders that are weak in America, because then they can ignore those people. And so what we're seeing now are our enemies around the world literally admitting that Donald Trump is beating them, Donald Trump is making life difficult for them, and they want him out. So the Iranians now are just saying, give us back the simple leadership that did not demand that we do certain things, that certainly didn't cut off the Strait of Hormuz. You look at what's happening to the Iranian government, and they've been decimated. And now they're literally on the barely breathing. Right. They are on their deathbed because they are not getting enough money from the oil revenue that they are so accustomed to. And so it's not surprising that they are now saying, vote against Trump. We need Democrats to come back in. They love the Democrat Socialist Party that basically wants to constantly cut deals. And that's where the Iranians thrive, is when they can manipulate American leadership and American diplomats. And they can't do that with the Trump team.
0: Yeah, I mean, you've seen it now. We've talked about this a number of times, Rick, is that it's not just Iran. It could be Russia or Ukraine. It could be any of these situations to where, yeah, they want the funding, and they want to be left alone to commit their atrocities in many different ways. And how dare we get involved in this and have actually negotiations? It feels like this is always the pushback. And I think the American people need to look at that. If Iran is saying to vote one way, if even Russia and Ukraine, if both of them are saying to vote one way, there is clearly a reason behind that. And it is that, like you said, there was a much easier reaction, easier to work with when it came to kind of the lying down version of a Biden administration or whoever it may be, who would just sort of submit to whatever kind of chaos was happening and let them do what they needed to get done from their point of view.
1: Look, I think Republicans need to be very clear right now that the Iranians want the Democrats to win, and we need to tell the American people, you can vote with the Iranian regime.
0: Right.
1: And elect these far-left Democrats, because they prefer to have weaker leadership in America. They are being very clear, Logan, they are being very clear. The IRGC, the Iranian government, wants and is begging for the Democrats to come into control of Congress.
0: Yeah, I think that it is an absurd piece of this whole story, the fact that you would have this. And look, they're not unjustified. We have seen this wave happen with the Democrat Socialists. We're going to find out a lot more in just a few weeks. And then after that, you know, things were going to turn to the general election very quickly. I mean, Rick, as someone who's been involved in all of this, you know that that machine is already rolling. It's just a little quieter right now, waiting to get through the midterms. But we know we're 2 years out from a new president of the United States, and not only internationally, but here domestically, that part is already starting. And we're going to have to realize that in about 6 weeks, that all kicks off once again.
1: You know, what's interesting, I think that we spoke about this last week, where Marco Rubio and President Trump came out, and Marco Rubio was very blunt, and he said, look, I don't think that our enemies understand what's going on in American politics. They think that these elections are somehow meaning that Donald Trump could lose power or would have to change government. That's how other systems work. But obviously, we Americans understand that this is midterm elections just for Congress. This is nothing to do with Donald Trump, other than it could be a lot harder if he's got some wacky leadership on the House or Senate side. But what Marco was trying to say, what our Secretary of State was trying to say, is you need to understand our system. You're going to deal with Donald Trump for at least 2.5 more years. So do not underestimate our system. He's here to stay. He's not going away, regardless of what happens in the elections.
0: And I think that kind of ties back into the situation in Iran. But you also know that when we were talking about this at the beginning of the show, that you have the New York Times after that attempted terrorist attack. And attempt is even the wrong word. I mean, it was just an unsuccessful terrorist attack. But it had ongoing at that point. It would happen. They were calling it, you know, a conflict or, you know, some sort of a little fight, a little scuffle that happened midair. Of course, they said the altercation between the two pilots. And they didn't double down. You know, they didn't back off of that. They doubled down and said, look, we didn't know all the facts, and we're not going to be like one of you guys, one of you partisan hacks that's just going to automatically assume that when the people on board the airline itself, the prime ministers of these countries, Saudi Arabia, when they all say it's a terrorist attack, we're in the New York Times. We hold ourselves to a higher standard than all of you. But you know, the Iranian people, when they are the Iranian leadership, the IRGC, sees that kind of thing. They go, oh, we can probably influence this. We could be a part of this propaganda machine pretty easily.
1: Yeah, look, let's be clear. The New York Times did that when there were already very clear messages coming out that this was a terrorist attack. People were bloody and people were fighting to save that. And they came out with that. Now, look, we didn't know about this until after the plane landed. So most of the information was already known when the New York Times came out and tried to literally dismiss this as just, oh, some sort of a, you know, altercation over hot coffee or something. Right. It really was outrageous that they didn't understand. They're not clear-eyed, and I think they hire people purposely for that.
0: Yeah, when they make these statements, it's very clear. But again, it projects some form of weakness, even if they don't have the influence they once had. Certainly, by any means, they do. But you may not know that if you're the IRGC. You see the New York Times almost sticking up for terrorists at this point, or at least trying to dismiss it. It's easy to go, oh, yeah, we should tell people to vote for that side.
1: Yeah, and we should be harder, right? They're saying our message is getting out. Clearly, the New York Times is with us, so we have some running room to be even more belligerent and terrorist prone and support terrorism and do the things that we want to do, because the people like the New York Times understand our plight and they give us the benefit of the doubt. That's where I'm very concerned about the whole Democratic Socialist Party. We have to be very clear. Bill Maher, I think, did a very good job of reading from their manifesto, and he's perplexed that there's any Democrats supporting these guys, because he just is very clear, this is communism, folks. What are you doing flirting with this? And shame on all of our young people who somehow think that this is a good thing. Let me finish by saying the Independent Women's Forum has a very good ad out right now that goes at the heart of young people thinking that everything that's free is good. We should maybe link to that and show it's a throwback. Logan, you're going to love it. It's a throwback to Michael J. Fox's great movie, Going Back in Time.
0: Of course, yeah. We'll take a look at that. Yeah, thank you so much, Rick, for joining us today. Always interesting to hear your insight. Look, I just saw you post on social. Also, a happy heavenly birthday to your mom. Saw you post that. So, of course, to your whole family. Our prayers are still with you guys. And again, thank you again for joining us. But we'll tell you if we can link to that. That being said, phone lines are open. I have 3 lines open. I want to hear from you in this next segment. So if you have time to call, right now is a good time to be on the air with me. Thanks for joining me. We're going to take all the calls we can. So you're on hold, Greg, Brian, Marion. I'm going to get to you. If you haven't called in, I'm going to try to get to you still. 1-800-684-3110. 1-800-684-3110. We'll be right back with more on Seculo.
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6: Ronald Reagan understood that freedom sometimes requires more than quiet diplomacy. It requires moral clarity. On June 12, 1987, standing before the Brandenburg Gate in a divided Berlin, Reagan issued a direct challenge to Soviet leader Mikhail Gorbachev. Mr. Gorbachev, tear down this wall. The Berlin Wall was more than concrete and barbed wire. It represented a system that restricted movement, divided families, and denied millions the freedoms Americans often take for granted. Reagan refused to treat that division as permanent. He understood that free nations must be willing to identify the difference between liberty and oppression, and have the courage to say so. 2 years later, the Berlin Wall fell. Freedom survives when people refuse to accept tyranny as inevitable. So when freedom is challenged today, will we have the courage to defend it with the same clarity?
7: The talk of Orlando, the answer.
0: All right, time to hear from you, and we still have a little bit of time. You can call in 1-800-684-3110, 1-800-684-3110. You got probably two minutes or so to call in and get yourself in line to potentially be on the air. I'm going to go in the order of what the calls came in. Brian, you've been on hold for a long time. I appreciate it. Brian in Virginia talking about the altercation in the sky. Go ahead.
8: Because I went to Woodbridge High School, so one day my mom...
0: Brian, you there?
8: Oh, yeah. We're having a different conversation, but...
0: Hey, good to know what high school you went to. It's all right.
8: When you're talking about like the altercation in the cockpit... You know, being terrorism, because I think it was like a verbal altercation between mostly peaceful pilots.
0: Exactly, Brian. That's what our team said. A fiery but mostly peaceful altercation in the sky. I mean, that is, again, that was from the CNN story. Remember when you saw legitimately fire burning and riots were happening on the streets, and they were saying it was mostly peaceful protest, but fiery. It is the same kind of idea, Brian, and I appreciate you calling in, and I appreciate you waiting on hold. Sorry we didn't get to you for so long. But again, that is the egregious nature of the press in 2026, and of course, really over the last decade, where things have been more and more partisan, that you can't say anything. You can't even report what's happening

0: administration that you may disagree with. These were regular citizens, human beings. Doesn't help your case, by the way, if you are an attempted terrorist and you got a plane full of Israelis, that almost all of them have been members of the military, many of them special forces, many of them know how to throw down a little bit. Okay, look, it is very different in Israel than you can imagine. Let's continue on. Let's go to Greg, watching on the Salem News Channel in Tennessee. Go ahead.
1: Thanks for taking my call. I'll try to get through this concisely and quickly. I know you got lots of callers.
0: No. Go ahead.
1: I just try to stay calm because I get so fired up about this stuff. But I told your screen caller, you know, to trust Islam is like putting lipstick on a pig. I mean, those people, they worship a God that gives away virgins as door prizes and has a stated law of lying and deception, and we're supposed to trust those people? Don't go to Dearborn, Michigan and have a draw Muhammad contest because you will be wasted. You know, I remember, what was it, in Texas a few years ago they had that contest and somebody pulled up and took them down? We ought to have those contests all over the country. It'll draw them out.
0: Go ahead. Sorry.
1: They say follow the money. How many hotels, gas stations, and middle-class businesses are owned in this country by Muslims and Hindus? Greg, follow the money.
0: Yeah, Greg, I'm only cutting you off for time here. And also, look, I think we have to be very careful. I understand that you're frustrated. I understand that you're concerned. You see what's happening around the world and some of this, like what's happening in the UK. And you can't help but jump to some of these conclusions. I just say that I know plenty of Islamic people, Muslim people, who are good people, good citizens of the United States of America, great citizens of other countries. We've worked with some here. I mean, I don't want to paint with too broad of a brush here. I understand the frustration. Because there's a radicalization nature. There is the difference between if you insult Christianity and you insult Judaism and you insult Islam, what the ramifications could be or more likely to be. You have a more tolerant group in Christians. You have a more tolerant group in the Jewish people. Not to say, by the way, that we don't have our own traditions that many would find to be peculiar or strange. Sure, they don't necessarily line up with a lot of those that you just listed. But we have to be careful. That being said, it is okay for Israel to say, now we are going to take a good look. Because you know what? If it's Christians posting, I want to do X, Y, and Z to the Muslim population, I don't want them flying a plane either that I'm on. Or they want to do that to Christians. Or they want to do it to Jewish people or Hindu or any race, religion, or whatever it may be. I think we do need to have a harder look. When we hire here, I tell our crew to make sure we're checking social media. To make sure that not only, of course, this person, but they don't not necessarily even have to align, but they certainly aren't going out there saying things like this, making incredible threats, dreaming of a day where they can commit mass murder. I think we need to probably have that in general. Look, we have a couple minutes here. I want to go to Mikey in Florida. Mikey, go ahead.
2: How you doing, brother?
0: Good.
2: Thank you for all you do. I'm a retired lieutenant colonel from the Israeli army. I served 22 years in Israel. And I was the head sharpshooter of Israel for almost two decades. I moved to America about 10 years ago, and my wife and my children were all very strong Republicans. I'm a big Trump guy. I've shot with his son. It's so hard for me to understand how there are Jews that some of them I grew up with that vote Democrat. Yeah. When you have a party that is almost built on hating you and hating Israel, are there still Jews, and I'm definitely not one of them, I have an American flag and Israeli flag proudly in my front yard here in Florida, and we're always carrying, so we're not really afraid of anybody. it's still difficult for me to understand how there are still Jews who vote for Democrats. So I just wanted to hear your thoughts.
0: Yeah, Mikey, I mean, we're running out of time. We only got about 2 minutes left. But I think that has been a common question that we've had for a lot of our friends and family. Of course, originally they would say the Democrat voters were, because of what they were coming from, a lot of them were obviously coming from extreme poverty and also extreme, obviously, when you're talking about what went on with the Holocaust and what went on in Russia and Ukraine, those areas where they were run out, sure, there was want for progressiveness. But that progressiveness has turned completely against them. And I look, like you said, many of my friends, many of my family who vote Democrat, and there are moments where I go, I don't understand how this lines up. I understand you may disagree with some of the social issues, you may disagree with some of this, but it comes to your own safety, what's happening here? And again, it's been a common issue. And I think a lot of people like you, Mikey, end up in Florida because you go, you know what, I can't take it anymore, or this is where I'm going to end.

0: end up and you know, build my family, because it's a different world in Florida, as you know. Hey, Marion, usually we get to you. I think we, you can go to Marion real quick. Marion, you got like 15 seconds and we got to run. We'll get you next time.
1: Okay, basically, I believe it's the fate of our nation is at stake right now because of Genesis 12:3. Any nation that blesses Israel shall be blessed, and any nation that curses Israel shall be cursed. And if we vote the Democrats in, I believe that we're going to curse our nation, and it could be the fate of our future.
0: Marion, of course, appreciate your call. Always, and thanks for being an ACLJ supporter and champion here. Look, I think there's a lot of good options to who you can vote for. And look, but there's also a lot of pushback right now within your own party, within the Republicans as well. So it's not like it used to be, maybe 2 years ago or a year ago, where maybe if there was a, you know, 20 years ago, Israel was pretty standard. If you were a Democrat or a Republican, you were in support of Israel. A few years ago, if you were a Democrat, it was a little bit blurrier. Now, I think all bets are off. You got to be voting for the candidate. You got to be looking. You're not voting for party here at this point. You got to do some deep dives on who these people are associated with, who they align themselves with. And that being said, support the work of the ACLJ, because you know where we stand at ACLJ.org. We'll talk to you tomorrow.
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10: Breaking news this hour at Town Hall. I'm Bob Agnew in Washington. New details are emerging about the Fly Dubai flight and attempt by a terrorist to crash that plane in Israel.
11: The U.S. State Department confirming four Americans were on board when the co-pilot attacked the captain in an attempt to take down the plane. The quick-thinking pilot, who was stabbed and bleeding, still able to click open the door. Then a hero passenger, an Israeli man who's a plumber, risking his life to intervene and taking control of the yoke after seeing how it's done on TV. Then two off-duty pilots who were on board were able to safely land the plane. Israeli Prime Minister Benjamin Netanyahu giving this man a huge hug at the airport and meeting with the other passengers who ran to help. Laura Winters reporting.
10: Israel has temporarily suspended all Fly Dubai flights in and out of the country. Tennessee officials last night were unable to successfully carry out the execution of Krista Pike.
12: Pike was slated to be the first woman executed in Tennessee in the last 200 years when the Supreme Court ruled earlier Wednesday that her execution could proceed. According to media witnesses, authorities appeared to give Pike two doses of phenobarbital, and she was still awake and snoring more than 40 minutes after the last dose. At 8:53 p.m. local time, media witnesses were escorted out of the area. Pike was then taken to a hospital where she was receiving medical care. John Scott reporting.
10: Little less activity on Capitol Hill. Congress is on break until after the midterm elections. Here's correspondent Tammy Trujillo.
13: The Senate wrapped up its work late Wednesday while members of the House left early. So now lawmakers in both chambers are on recess until after the November elections. Senate Minority Leader Chuck Schumer of New York is predicting a Democratic victory in November and told Politico that he plans to spend the next 5 weeks fundraising. Senate Majority Leader John Thune of South Dakota, however, remains hopeful that Republicans will be able to hang on to their narrow majority. I'm Tammy Trujillo.
10: More on these stories at Town Hall.
8: Central Florida's number one conservative talk destination, The Answer.
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14: This is John Catsimatidis. Is AI changing everything? Well, there are many, many opinions. AI, to me, all it is a super Google machine. Well, what does that mean? There is no artificial intelligence. It's only as good as the programmer. Intelligence? No. Searching more places to create that it looks like intelligence? Yes. Overrated at this point? Absolutely. But again, it will need some kind of regulation. We don't want to change history. 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We have to win the AI game worldwide and beat every other country. 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At the end, I believe Donald J. Trump is making the right decision on AI. 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I'm John Catsimatidis, and that's the Cat's Corner.
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8: Stuck in traffic? We've got the answer.
24: Crash reported on the 429 northbound at Kelly Park Road, westbound I-4. Slowdowns around Colonial and from Kirkman towards Epcot Center Drive, eastbound I-4. Slowdowns around Osceola Parkway, also slow around the 408. Slowdowns on the 429 southbound around Sidel.
8: The Answer forecast.
24: We've got scattered storms, gusty breezes, highs in the upper 80s, getting into the 70s near dusk. The rain fades by midnight, lows in the mid-70s before dawn. Heavier chances of rain tomorrow, and it'll hang around through the night. Rain keeps growing into the weekend, highs near 90. Rain hangs around into the evening, keeping that into next week, cooling to the low 80s by Wednesday. Your latest Answer forecast, I'm Dave DiRica.
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26: Morning, glory, and evening, grace, America. I'm Hugh Hewitt. Thank you for watching the program today. We are, of course, on Fast TV, Roku, Pluto TV, Samsung, Amazon, if you want to watch us from 3 until 6. Or you can listen on the Salem Radio Network or any of our wonderful affiliates. Welcome to the program. Biggest news of the day, released by the Wall Street Journal. The USS Theodore Roosevelt departed from San Diego port on Sunday. It's going to the Middle East. That will make three of our 11 carriers on deployment off or within striking distance of Iran, even as Secretary Hegseth extends the 82nd Airborne's deployment to the region. It's a message to Iran, go quietly into the night, because we're not going to lift the blockade. We're not going to do a deal with you. And if you shoot at us, it's Katie bar the door. They already knew that about Israel, which is why they have not shot at Israel. Meanwhile, however, concerns grow that Iran is just pulling out every stop it can to try and get some attention paid to it, including the attack in Great Britain, which they were behind. The government of Iran was behind that. It was foiled. And now comes word from both Abu Dhabi and President Trump that the attempt to crash the Israeli-bound air flight yesterday was part of Iran's war on the West and Israel. President spoke on the White House lawn earlier today, cut number 4.
0: Has anybody briefed you about whether or not the guy, the pilot of the Fly Dubai plane, is linked to Iran?
1: We're working on it right now. They're being very open with us. I would say the answer, based on what I'm hearing, is yes, but we're working on it right now.
0: So this guy might have been either put in there by the IRGC or radicalized some other way, and then he tried to take down the plane.
1: Could have been,
26: Could have been. In the Times of Israel, it's reported that he was, and on wire services, UAE is leading that direction as well. Again, it appears to me between the aborted attack in Great Britain, the almost murder of 174 passengers yesterday, Iran is pulling out all the stops it can in its global terror network. Then the president was asked on the White House lawn about the attack in Great Britain, cut number 5.
0: Do you know why the UK prisoners were released? Have you talked to the Prime Minister?
1: No, I was surprised at that. We are going to speak. I was surprised they were released on bail. I have a lot of respect, however, for Scotland Yard. I think they know what they're doing, but I was a little bit surprised.
26: I was a little bit surprised, too. I don't know about you, I was. President was then asked about our allies and will he stick with them, cut number 6.
2: The U.S. special envoy to Iraq said, leaving Iraq does not mean abandoning their allies. Do you think Al-Zaydi will be successful?
1: I will never abandon our allies.
26: I love hearing that. I will never abandon our allies. Take that to the bank. Also reiterated what he has been saying since January, cut number 8.
1: They cannot have nuclear weapons, and they won't have, and they're agreeing not to have.
26: Okay, no nuclear weapons, we've heard that, but he likes to say it every day. Finally, the president on the White House lawn on whether or not he'll endorse in the 2028 race to succeed him, cut number 7.
0: Are you going to endorse someone in 2028?
1: We have a great bench of people. We have tremendous people. We really, the Democrats don't have a bench at all. We have a great bench of people.
26: Okay, I opened the morning on Stuart Varney's program right after Stuart did a fine monologue on the remarkable heroics on the Fly Abu Dhabi flight yesterday, where the wounded captain managed to get the door open. Then a passenger, the plumber, runs in, grabs the hijacker by the neck, drags him out. His friends help subdue the killer or would-be killer. And then the backup pilots from Fly Abu Dhabi get into the cockpit and fly the plane. So a miracle, but based on courage. Cut number 14. This is me with Stuart Varney this morning.
3: Hugh Hewitt joins us now. The Republicans must be very worried if the president is campaigning like this in red states. He's worried, isn't he?
26: Well, good morning, Stuart. It's good that the president and the vice president are out there. I hope they're out there all 31 days in October and the first 3 days in November. Can I just pause that? I loved your opening take. It's always so inspiring to see courage, and I love that it's put up on top, because it's rare to see that kind of courage on display, and and we know it's the first virtue upon which all other virtues depend. That's from Aristotle through Churchill, and boy, it's great to start the morning with that story. Yeah. The president began the morning, he's going to Texas, because he's got to give Ken Paxton a boost. Tel Rico's a pretty awful candidate, but nevertheless, he's got lots of money, and that's pouring in. And I want the vice president everywhere, because we got a good story to tell. If you're a Republican, the GDP revisions yesterday, last quarter up to 2.2% from 1.5%, the first quarter up to 2.5%, inflation down to 3.4%, and we are beating Iran and beating them like a rug. I think that will begin to show up in the markets and at the pump very, very soon.
3: Yeah, the message that's going out there is very positive about America. I just think, though, that maybe $4 gas and $6 diesel overpowers that positive message. We shall see.
26: Hugh Hewitt. See, now, I do know that we would like the price of gas to go down. Gas oil's up a little bit today on the news of a suspected Iranian connection to both the terror incident on the airplane and the attack on the RAF base, or the aborted attack on the RAF base. But the market is the market. If the product is there, the price will reflect the amount of product, and the product is getting out. Something we did not have a chance to do with you yesterday, for our friends in Alaska, Dan Sullivan, who's running for re-election up there, had an Oval Office presser with President Trump on the largest liquid natural gas facility anywhere in the United States that will be open in Alaska with the permits provided by the administration through the constant advocacy of Senator Dan Sullivan. Cut number 15.
4: This is the project that is going to keep our kids and grandkids in Alaska with a great, bright future. This is the project that our state has been working on to try to get done for almost a half century. And the reason is it's going to deliver low-cost energy to Alaskans, to our churches, to our schools, our hospitals, our businesses. And we need low-cost energy. This will deliver low-cost energy to Alaskans for 50 to 100 years, not to mention our military, which we're all working together to grow our military, a huge military buildup. They need the energy, as you said, Mr. President, 12,000 jobs just to build this project, and this could unleash all kinds of other opportunities in Alaska.
26: It's a great win for Alaska. It's a great win for Dan Sullivan and for the administration. Now I want to turn to a speech that was given by Secretary of War Pete Hegseth yesterday. It was not to the general officers. He did that last year. This is a mixture of high-low from NCOs up to general officers. First of all, he repeated a line he used last year, cut number 9.
5: But it's worth saying again so that the fake news understands it. We are no longer the woke department or the weak department. Simple translation of that, no fatties, no trannies, no beardos, no weirdos, no wimps, no radicals, just warriors.
26: Just warriors. It's a good, good message, just warriors. Let's get one more clip in from yesterday. He announces Project Meridian, cut number 10.
5: And that's why today, at my direction, I'm announcing Project Meridian, an effort led by America's best minds to study the future of warfare. Under the leadership of the department's chief technology officer, Emil Michael, Project Meridian will be co-led by three of our nation's best minds: Elon Musk, Palmer Luckey, and Newt Gingrich, all of whom are up in the audience with us today. Please stand if you would. Thank you.
26: Oh my gosh, they got Palmer out of his Hawaii shirt. Palmer Luckey's from Orange County, and on the rare occasions where I've spotted him, Palmer's always wearing a Hawaiian shirt, and he put on a jacket today, I guess, because among all those general officers. Those three guys are visionary. They take it all in. Newt's older, but nothing gets past Newt. Elon's been thinking about this forever. Palmer Luckey's making it out of the Anduril factory in Columbus, Ohio, and across the United States. So I think Project Meridian is an absolutely fabulous thing to have. It's sort of like when we had Andy Marshall in the basement of the Pentagon thinking big thoughts about the future of warfare. I'll take that trio. I hope they get to work real soon. I hope they think hard and fast about how war is going to look in 15, 20, 25 years. Their recommendations will no doubt shake up a lot of the brass. Doesn't mean they will be accepted. It does mean it's useful to have them. We come back. Secretary Hegseth had more to say at Quantico in his address to the assembled brass and officers from NCOs to the top. Don't go anywhere. I've got lots more cuts of that. I've got Hassan Piker. I've got Prime Minister Netanyahu from tomorrow. We've got Senator Cotton coming up. Stay tuned to the Hugh Hewitt Show.
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7: Trump takes time. The Don now officially on the cover of the news magazine. More than anybody in history. Elsewhere, J.D. Vance over in Lakeland today. The VP and Byron Donalds at a big rally. Rubio tells the delegation from Iran to hit the road. United Airlines dunking on Delta's dust-up over Starlink. What's with those reports of daily uprisings in the southeast of Iran that have been going on all week? And elsewhere in the fight, more big sanctions against the allies of the Ayatollah. Keep it here on The Answer Orlando. We've got up-to-date analysis on Hugh Hewitt right now. Then the American adversaries are local and live, taking your calls at 5. We've got crashes reported 408 eastbound at Goldenrod, 429 northbound at Kelly Park Road, eastbound I-4 near Sand Lake. I'm Dave DeRica. 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
10: Boom, boom, boom, boom. I like the boom, boom, boom. That's what they heard at the Pete Hegseth, Secretary of War speech at Quantico today. I have more clips from that. Before I do that, though, it is Pittsburgh Steelers at the Cleveland Browns tonight. Browns have beaten the Steelers 4 out of 4 tries on Thursday Night Football. Browns are pretty good on Thursday Night Football. They're 10-2 over the life of Thursday Night Football. So be watching at 9 o'clock tonight. We'll see whether or not the Browns can actually go to 3-1. That's a land that I've never been to before. But before I go back to Secretary Hegseth, let me tell you about one of our sponsors, BestTalkGrill.com, because you might be grilling tonight. 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You'll love Irene and Rhett, longtime sponsors of the program. 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
11: When an American warrior raises their right hand to defend our nation, you sign away a lot more than just time. You miss births, you miss first steps, you miss final goodbyes, you miss other civilian careers. But one of the costs that is rarely thought about or talked about is the loss of your religious community. Every time we issue orders to move a warrior to a new location, they leave behind the faith community, the church that grounds them. For people of faith, that community isn't just a nice to have. In many ways, it's an extension of their family. It's their moral foundation or their personal and spiritual accountability, the very bedrock of their warrior ethos. When you actually look at the numbers, and this will be good for the press, less than 5% of our force identifies as non-religious. Less than 5%. Meaning 95% of our force recognizes an almighty God. Accordingly, our department, therefore, has a sacred duty. First-class religious support wherever we send our warriors. Now, for far too long, you know, we didn't prioritize that duty at all. It was an afterthought. Political correctness and secular humanism got a vote. Chaplains did not. Budgets were cut, resourcing and manpower needs were ignored, base chapels fell apart. Decisions about faith and religion were made by secular careerists in cubicles and lawyers running around with red tape. Now, we don't put non-lawyers in charge of the JAG Corps or non-doctors in charge of military surgeons. Yet for decades, we let people with no expertise in faith or religion dictate the spiritual life of our warriors. The people who actually practice faith and religion, our chaplains, were buried echelons deep, waiting for permission. We asked chaplains to serve and sacrifice and then sideline them with paperwork and process. And that ends now. Today, at my direction, I'm establishing the Office of Religious Affairs. Starting today, and for secretaries of war after me, the Office of Religious Affairs will report straight to the top. No staff filters, no bureaucratic dilution, a direct line to the secretary. This is not going to be a paper-pushing shop. It's going to have real teeth. They'll protect budgets, demand infrastructure, and strengthen religious support. The experts, our chaplains, will finally have an advocate at the highest levels. Policy and resources will serve the mission, not smother the mission.
10: I think this is a fabulous thing. I know from when my family has been deployed, they have been extremely complimentary of the religious staff. One time on an aircraft carrier with a Jewish rabbi, another time with a Catholic priest, a third time with a SEAL who also happened to be a Young Life pastor. And so they actually have interacted with the religious corps all over the world. I have not heard the 95.5% before, but I'm not surprised. I think young men and women who go into the military are looking to fulfill purpose that they already feel in their lives, and that purpose is probably coming from God in one way or another, and therefore making it possible for them to easily connect with and maintain a faith community and a faith tradition on whatever kind of deployment they're on ARC or Sky or under the sea. Good for Secretary Hegseth. I mean, that's just an unqualified good statement. Here comes the one I'm really excited about, and the question about where will it go. New base on the way, cut number 12.
11: today at my direction, the fourth announcement is the next great American base. 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
10: That, by the way, should be in Ohio. I'm telling you right now, it's close to Lake Erie. They got water. They got electricity. They can be part of Golden Dome. They can get to the East Coast, to the West Coast. Just call it Fort President, since Ohio is the home of the most presidents. No, not Virginia. 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But Camp Ohio, Fort Ohio. I think that's an obvious pitch. 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

0: With SRN News, I'm Bob Agnew in Washington. President Trump and California Governor Gavin Newsom are clashing over the use of words when it comes to artificial intelligence. Newsom now ordering all California state agencies to stick with the term artificial intelligence. President Trump just a few days ago urged federal agencies to adopt the use of the word superintelligence. Newsom also unveiled some new worker protections tied to AI. Tennessee Governor Bill Lee is now ordering an investigation after the failed execution of a death row inmate last night. Krista Pike still alive today and being treated at a hospital following two failed lethal injections. A federal court filing by attorneys alleged that the curtains to the execution chamber had been lowered twice during Wednesday's procedure, blocking witnesses from seeing exactly what was going on. It's been a mixed bag today on Wall Street, but now all the major indexes are in positive territory. The Dow is up about 7 points, the Nasdaq up 68. More of these stories at srnnews.com.
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3: Stuck in traffic? We've got the answer.
5: We've got crashes reported. Princeton at Hastings. 408 eastbound crash near Goldenrod. 429 northbound crash at Kelly Park Road. Westbound I-4. Slowdowns around Colonial and from Kirkland towards Epcot Center Drive. Eastbound I-4. Slowdowns around Osceola Parkway. Crash near Sand Lake. Slow around there. Also slow around the 408 and Fairbanks.
3: The Answer forecast.
5: We've got scattered storms, gusty breezes, highs in the upper 80s, getting into the 70s near dusk. The rain fades by midnight, lows in the mid-70s before dawn. Heavier chances of rain tomorrow, and it'll hang around through the night. Rain keeps growing into the weekend, highs near 90. Rain hangs around into the evening, keeping that into next week, cooling to the low 80s by Wednesday. Your latest Answer forecast. I'm Dave DiRica.
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3: 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Hugh Hewitt, The Answer.
1: Welcome back. I'm Hugh Hewitt. Prime Minister Bibi Netanyahu of Israel was on with Sean Hannity last night. He gave a blow-by-blow description of the Fly Dubai heroism and courage and good luck that resulted in the plane being saved. Cut number 19.
7: Well, look, on a flight from Dubai to Israel, as they were approaching Israel, there was an attack by one of the pilots against the other pilot. Apparently he stabbed him or he hit him with an axe. He was bleeding profusely, and the plane began to go out of control and began a nosedive. The pilot who was there, who was an Indian pilot, he's very badly wounded. He's fighting, I think, for his life right now. But in a, you know, in an act of unbelievable courage, he managed to unlock the door to the cockpit, and an Israeli citizen passenger who had rushed from row 16, he rushed to the cabin, but as the plane was swerving, he was knocked to his feet. He had knocked off his feet in the place where the stewardesses are, or the stewards are, and he managed in a moment of where the plane somehow had stopped, not didn't really stop, but momentarily maybe hit an air bump or something. He managed to enter the cockpit. He saw the attacker, not in the instruments, the other pilot, the attacking pilot, trying to jam the instruments. He grabbed him from behind, pulled him back, got into the pilot's seat, pulled the stick back, okay, and two others, an Israeli and another passenger, came in, or one of the air crews, corralled the attacker, and then the reserve crew that was sitting with the passengers came in and managed to stabilize the plane. I met with this Israeli, this unbelievable Israeli, his name is Yaniv, who did this thing. And I asked him, you know, how did you do it? And he said, well, I just had to do it. I had to act to save, his family was there, 174 passengers, most of which were, whom were Israelis, were there. He had to save them. And he acted with coolness of judgment and heroism that is, it's just tremendous courage that prevented another 9/11. I asked him, so what do you do for a living? And he said, I'm a plumber. I unplug, unclog sewage clogs. I said, well, you certainly unclogged a big one this time. An amazing act of heroism of his, of the Indian pilot, of the people who helped him. They stopped a disaster that could have been global.
1: I got to tell you, by the way, it was just released 22 minutes ago. Saudi Arabia has returned the would-be killer, hijacker, terrorist to the United Arab Emirates, where they will be investigating the Omani pilot who attempted, and any ties. President Trump thinks there are ties to Iran. 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More Netanyahu from last night. Cut number 16.
7: I met with this Israeli, this unbelievable Israeli. His name is Yaniv, who did this thing. And I asked him,
1: the repeat.
7: You know,
1: let's go to cut 17.
7: The attacker, the co-pilot who attacked the captain, is now being interrogated. But here's what we do know. First, we know that he underwent Islamist radical indoctrination. That appears to be something we're gathering from the information, his personal information.
1: That will be, if indeed he's got any connection to Iran, that's two strikes. I don't think you give him a chance for a third strike. I'll talk about it next with Eliana Johnson, editor-in-chief of the Washington Free Beacon. Stay tuned.
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17: Gubernatorial gamesmanship. New endorsement out for Byron Donalds, the Republican aiming to get the governor's desk. Now he's got the nod from across the aisle. Ann Huffman, Haines City Commissioner. She's citing how Democrats take the black vote for granted and the massive disrespect they've been shown by libs, even up to David Jolly's running mate. We are your answer for the Tallahassee tussle. We are your answer for big prizes. It's the return of the Terrific Talkers VIP Experience Sweepstakes. We will fly you out to meet the Salem host of your choice, and you even get to sit in on the show. All your ways to win right now online at TheAnswerOrlando.com. Orange County murder, now a sentence. Hearing was yesterday. Killing happened around Christmas of 22. Gal murdered her roommate. Body never found. Killer now looking at 25 years, including time served. Crash reported Princeton at Hastings. I'm Dave DeRica. News, opinion, passion. TheAnswerOrlando.com.
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18: Has anybody briefed you about whether or not the guy, the pilot of the Fly Dubai plane, is linked to Iran?
19: We're working on it right now. They're being very open with us. I would say the answer, based on what I'm hearing, is yes. But we're working on it right now.
18: So this guy might have been either put in there by the IRGC or radicalized some other way, and then he tried to take down the plane.
19: It could have been, yeah.
1: Could have been. Eliana Johnson joins the Hugh Hewitt Show now. She's editor-in-chief of the Free Beacon. She is, of course, a regular on the Commentary Podcast. Must listen to, like, and subscribe. Eliana, are you surprised by the president's statement on the White House lawn today?
20: I'm not surprised by his statement at all. I suspect this is the case. particularly coming just about a week after five, quote unquote, you know, British nationals were arrested for plotting a terror attack on British soil. I suspect that Iran, now understanding that the Strait of Hormuz is essentially open, has resorted to asymmetric attacks like this, to terrorism, which is, as we both know, Hugh, it's bread and butter. This is what Iran has been doing for decades.
1: Do you have an idea, though, what thought they might possibly... They're not rational, but they are fanatics. So even in their fever dreams, how do they think that terrorism is going to help them right now? Eliana.
20: Oh, I think their view is that they're lashing out against the Israelis and hoping that Trump would make an effort to constrain the Israelis. And the goal of this is fear, to instill fear. There were 174 civilians aboard this aircraft, and this would have caused absolute terror. And people would have said, this is a result of the Iran war. This is what yep. you get when you mess with the Iranians.
1: And now, how do you
20: don't
1: view,
20: do it?
1: Do you agree with me that the back is broken of Iran, and it's a mop-up operation at this point, and that regime is due to collapse?
20: I certainly hope that's true, Hugh. I mean, what we can say with certainty is that the strait is essentially open. Oil is transiting through that strait again. And we even see mainstream media, which has been the biggest skeptic of this war from the outset, writing articles acknowledging this to be the case. And I'm convinced that that is why we see Iran resorting to terrorism again. We know essentially for sure that that's what happened in Great Britain. And we have a strong suspicion that that's what happened here over the skies in the Middle East.
1: Now, if I were a reporter anywhere near Abdul El-Sayed, I would be asking him point blank, do you want the IRGC regime to fall? Do you think he would answer the question?
20: I think we know the answer to that, Hugh. We saw a Michigan, University of Michigan Persian student ask him to say whether he was happy, whether he could cheer the demise of the Ayatollah, and he wouldn't answer that question. So does he want the regime to fall? I think we know the answer to that question. He was pretty clear in just simply avoiding the question because I think he understands that the radical Islamists in Dearborn and across Michigan are an important part of his constituency. And I think we know what he actually believes in his heart.
1: No, I agree with you, Eliana. I don't think
20: no
1: he's going to win because I do
20: question.
1: Think we know. But let me ask you about the piece at the top of the Free Beacon today. His first ad says he erased $700 million in medical debt while Wayne County Health Commissioner. In fact, it's $47 million. How did you get onto this story? Is it getting picked up?
20: I think we're going to need to wait a little bit to see. I don't think it's getting the pickup it deserves, I have to be honest. And health insurance, health costs are playing an enormous role, both in this Michigan race. He's campaigning on Medicare for All. He's campaigning on his record of supposedly having wiped out hundreds of millions of dollars in medical debt. And those claims just aren't true. I would point out to readers and to listeners, Hugh, that when we went to his campaign spokeswoman and asked about the discrepancy in the numbers, which came through FOIA requests, this is a document-based story. The numbers are the numbers. She said she did not dispute those numbers. The claim is essentially, well, his aspiration was to wipe out hundreds of millions of dollars. But that is not what it says in his ad, which is entirely misleading.
1: Well, there's a big difference between I got rid of $700 million of medical debt and 47. It's not even one-tenth.
20: Yeah, there's a lot of things I'd like to do, too, that I wouldn't put in my campaign ads stating that I'd achieved the feat. You know, I'd like to be an Olympic athlete.
1: Well, we don't know. There's a couple. You could get the skates out and start going. Okay, Eliana, you're a Minnesota girl, so I have to ask you. I hate to even bring up and jinx Michelle Tafoya. That race looks like a dead heat, but Minnesota is what Pennsylvania used to be, the football that we always think we're going to kick, and we haven't kicked in 20 years. What do you think?
20: I'm a huge fan of Michelle Tafoya, Hugh. I think she's running a fantastic race against a radical left-wing opponent. But I have to say, even in good Republican years, Minnesota has been the lone Democratic holdout. It is surrounded by states that have gone from purple to red, including Iowa, including Ohio, including North and South Dakota. So it is an island of blue in a sea of red, and it is very hard for me to see that seat going red in a year that is tough for Republicans.
1: Now, in some races, there's an overarching story that doesn't make it through to the national headline. In Minnesota, it's the fraud consortium, the sort of Fraud R Us, Fraud Inc., that became the Twin Cities. Does that not matter anymore? Because Peggy Flanagan was right in the middle of it.
20: Oh, I mean, it was incredible, Hugh. There was like a 3,000 or 4,000 word Star Tribune story all about how the fraud happened on Tim Walz' watch. He's just too good a delegator, and he was delegating to people who even they, you know, they didn't see the fraud. And here's how it happened. Well, that piece did not mention Peggy Flanagan, his lieutenant governor, and I'm sure you can guess why. It's because she's running for the U.S. Senate. It also didn't mention Attorney General, Minnesota Attorney General Keith Ellison, because he has national aspirations. So this was a very calculated piece. This is how local media is covering it. But I would also say Amy Klobuchar is at the top of the ticket in Minnesota running for governor, and I suspect she's going to take quite a hard line against this fraud, which will help Democrats, and she will throw the Walz administration under the bus. And I suspect as well that we will see a presidential bid from her in 2028. And this will be one of her main lines when she launches a 2028 bid.
1: When she throws him under the bus, does Peggy Flanagan go under the wheels at the same time?
20: 100%.
1: I hope so. Eliana Y. Johnson, follow her on X. Go read the Washington Free Beacon story about the Abdul El Sayed big lie, 700 million versus 47 million. I have posted it at my X account. Thank you, Eliana.

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4: Ronald Reagan understood that freedom sometimes requires more than quiet diplomacy. It requires moral clarity. On June 12, 1987, standing before the Brandenburg Gate in a divided Berlin, Reagan issued a direct challenge to Soviet leader Mikhail Gorbachev. Mr. Gorbachev, tear down this wall. The Berlin Wall was more than concrete and barbed wire. It represented a system that restricted movement, divided families, and denied millions the freedoms Americans often take for granted. Reagan refused to treat that division as permanent. He understood that free nations must be willing to identify the difference between liberty and oppression, and have the courage to say so. 2 years later, the Berlin Wall fell. Freedom survives when people refuse to accept tyranny as inevitable. So when freedom is challenged today, will we have the courage to defend it with the same clarity?
5: Stuck in traffic? We've got the answer.
6: Crash is reported Princeton at Hastings, 408 eastbound near Goldenrod, 429 northbound near Kelly Park Road. Westbound I-4, slowdowns around Colonial, also slow from John Young to the 429. Eastbound I-4, slowdowns around Epcot Center Drive from the beach line to the turnpike with a crash near Sand Lake. Also slow around the 408 Fairbanks and West 1st Street. Your latest answer traffic, I'm Dave DeRica.
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7: Welcome back. Our favorite radical, Hassan Piker, was at the University of Texas in Austin last night, cut number two, talking about James Tallarico having to work for Hassan.
8: Hopefully, inshallah, after James Tallarico wins, okay? Yeah, after. Am I allowed? I feel like I shouldn't even say that. I feel like in the state of Texas, no Sharia state. They're gonna throw me in prison. But yeah, hopefully after James Tallarico wins, we gotta hold him to account. We gotta make sure that he doesn't become another do-nothing Democrat, business as usual, and we gotta keep up that pressure. And we have to remind him that we are the force that backed him both early on. 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
5: Breaking news this hour at Town Hall. I'm Bob Agnew in Washington. The Supreme Court set to begin its new term on Monday, even as confidence in the court is in question.
6: Views of the courts are the lowest they've been since Gallup started polling on the institution in 1972. 46% of Americans say they have a great deal or a fair amount of trust in the judicial branch of the federal government. 34% of U.S. adults approve of the job the court is doing. But 43% describe the Supreme Court as being too conservative. That ties the high measured last year. 35%, a new low, say it's about right ideologically. I'm Rory O'Neill.
5: Two candidates vying to be the next governor of California held their only scheduled debate this week.
7: Governor Gavin Newsom is term limited and will be replaced in November by either Democrat Javier Becerra or Republican Steve Hilton. Becerra was the California Attorney General before becoming the Secretary of Health and Human Services during the Biden administration. Hilton was the Director of Strategy for former British Prime Minister David Cameron and recently has been a political commentator on Fox News. They clashed in a televised debate without a live audience, which aired on CNN. I'm Mark Mayfield.
5: There are some new guidelines to help diagnose a condition that's quite common among teen girls and young women. We get more details in this report from correspondent Rich Thomason.
8: It's iron deficiency. Studies show about 40% of teen girls and young women have low levels of iron, which, among other things, can lead to extreme fatigue. The American Society of Hematology is offering guidelines for the first time to standardize identification of the condition. Health experts hope this will convince more people to seek treatment. Rich Thomason reporting.
5: It was a strong session on Wall Street for the Dow Jones Industrial Average, up about 25 points. At the closing bell, the high-tech NASDAQ did well, up by about 11, and the S&P 500 gained 15. You'll find more on these stories at Town Hall.
9: This is Seth Leibson for townhall.com. 1 week after Israeli Prime Minister Bibi Netanyahu reminded the United Nations of the Entebbe terrorist attack, an international pro-Palestinian plane hijacking where four Israeli hostages and Netanyahu's brother were killed, another hijacking of a civilian airliner destined for Israel was attempted. Media has downplayed it, but it took courage and honor for the civilian passengers to subdue the terrorist and rescue the plane, their families, and fellow passengers. Had the terrorists been successful, no doubt there would have been celebrations throughout the Islamist world, from Gaza to the West Bank and in New York, just as there were the day after the terrorist slaughter of October 7, 2023. One passenger, Yaniv Hayoun, was particularly heroic in Wednesday's rescue. The world should know his name as it should know what he stood for. Innocence. Thank God we have Todd Beamers and Yaniv Hayouns among us. Thank God some can still distinguish between them and those that would kill them, and us, in the name of and for a delusion on behalf of depraved and malevolent values.
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21: Crashes reported Princeton at Hastings, 408 eastbound near Goldenrod and 429 northbound at Kelly Park Road. Westbound I-4, slowdowns around Colonial and from Kirkman towards US 27 eastbound I-4, slow from 192 to the Turnpike. Crash reported near Sand Lake, also slow from Fairbanks up to 436 with a crash near there and up around West 1st Street.
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21: We've got scattered storms, gusty breezes, highs in the upper 80s, getting into the 70s near dusk. The rain fades by midnight, lows in the mid-70s before dawn. Heavier chances of rain tomorrow, and it'll hang around through the night. Rain keeps growing into the weekend, highs near 90. Rain hangs around into the evening, keeping that into next week, cooling to the low 80s by Wednesday. Your latest Answer Forecast. I'm Dave DiRica.
18: 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It's our DNA. The Hugh Hewitt Show.

0: Morning, Lori, and evening, Grace, America. I'm Hugh Hewitt. We begin this hour with United States Senator Tom Cotton. He is chair of the Republican Conference in the United States Senate. He's also the chair of the Senate Intelligence Committee. He's up for re-election right now, running hard down in Arkansas. He's a little down in the dumps because when he went to Harvard and Harvard Law School, he became a Red Sox fan, invasion of the body snatcher stuff, and they got run out of town last night, Senator. What can I say?
1: It was not a great series for the Boston Red Sox, Hugh, but congratulations to the New York Yankees and good luck to the Cleveland Guardians. Once again, pulled off a great comeback at the end of the season, and will be hosting a team that's made an even greater comeback, the Chicago White Sox, who might be going to that series with the blessings of the Pope.
0: Yeah, Parker Messick is going to start for the Guardians on Saturday, the lefty who should be Rookie of the Year. We will see. I want to begin, Senator Cotton, because your name came up across Hassan Piker's lips. Let me play this for the audience. Cut number one.
2: I am once again reaffirming my commitment to re-education camps. Re-education camp for this man. This man needs to be saved because obviously he has a deep moral rot. Okay, salvation can happen for Tom Cotton only with state-sponsored re-education camps.
0: Firm commitment to re-education. What do you object to re-education? Being judged by a communist radical, or that the communist radical is so stupid as to not know what a re-education camp really means?
1: Well, Hugh, I'm not that concerned about what Hassan Piker believes or says about me. I am concerned, though, that someone who's so prominent in the Democratic Party is appealing to one of the most horrific parts of the legacy of Russian communism and Chinese communism. Re-education camps involve rounding up opponents of the regime and the party, shipping them off, starving them, torturing them, indoctrinating them. That's what Hassan Piker says he wants to do to me and apparently plenty of other people, but he only does that, says that about us because we represent the voters in places like Arkansas. That's who he really wants to do it to, is conservatives and Republicans all across this country. And the fact that Abdul El-Sayed in Michigan campaigned openly and happily with Hassan Piker tells you just how radical not only El-Sayed is, but how radical the Democratic Party has become. When we talk about the Democratic Socialists of America, it's not soft, cuddly, like Denmark-type social democracy. It is this kind of communism, Hugh.
0: Now, do you think he actually has any idea what he's talking about? Because re-education camps are also a feature, not a bug, of Vietnamese communism. Tens of thousands of people go, half don't come back. China's got the biggest gulag that way. I don't think Stalin bothered with dressing them up with any name other than prison camp and gulag. But do you think he actually knows what he's... I think he's stupid myself, but what do you think?
1: No, most of these radical Democrats are pretty well steeped in the history and the practices and the doctrine of communism, and they know exactly what they're talking about. And again, it's not so much me that he wants to send to the re-education camps or you, or other prominent Republicans or conservative voices. It's the people that we represent. And that's, again, the history of re-education camps in all of those communist nations you just listed. It's not just a handful of political leaders or media commentators. It's the people at large.
0: So, Senator, I've got you. We are a month and 2 days away from the election, so I want to run down. You're the chair of the conference. I think you probably have as good a hand on the data as anyone. The races that matter. Susan Collins in Maine. I believe she's taken a statistically significant lead, and Troy Jackson is just the most sad sack of a candidate you can ever imagine. Are you feeling pretty good about Susan Collins?
1: Hugh, I always feel good about Susan Collins' elections. She has been delivering for the Pine Tree State for 30 years now. Just look at her record of success and how she's a champion and voice for all Mainers in the United States Senate. Contrast that with the Maine Democrats. They somehow managed to nominate not one, but two radicals, Hugh. The first one, they had to drop because he had a Nazi tattoo and abused women. Troy Jackson may not have a Nazi tattoo, but he's just as radical as the first one was. He wants to take away your insurance on the job. He wants to defund police. He wants to open up our prisons. Maine cannot afford Troy Jackson in the United States Senate.
0: You know, he's also not the sharpest tool in the toolbox. He is really, yesterday he was asked about the definition of genocide, and he completely botched that. So I just don't think he's the threat that we thought he might be or that a Democrat might be. How about a little bit further south in New Hampshire? I don't know if you've visited the Granite State yet, but John Sununu's got the best name in New Hampshire. He's won statewide before. His brother's won. His father's won. What do you think?
1: Yeah, Hugh, I think New Hampshire is going to be a very strong state for us. John Sununu, like you said, like his brother and his father, was an outstanding public servant for the state of New Hampshire. I'm glad that he's coming back. They also have one of the best tickets in the country. Kelly Ayotte, one of the most popular governors in America, is going to win that race by double digits. So I feel very strong that John Sununu is going to be a true champion and true advocate for the Granite State and the U.S. Senate.
0: All right, now I'm switching over to Michigan. I spent all of Tuesday, Abdul El-Sayed Day. I had 79 cuts of Abdul El-Sayed. They're all worse than the one before then. I don't know how anyone gets elected with what he said, following him around like Jacob Marley in A Christmas Carol, being followed around by his treasure chest that he stored up in his greedy days. Are you worried about that, that the polls show it dead even in the margin of error race?
1: Look, Michigan is a very closely contested state. It has been in most elections, so I expect it'll be closely contested until the end, Hugh. But look, Mike Rogers is going to be a great advocate for Michigan in the U.S. Senate. He's going to be fighting for working families, for a stronger economy, for a stronger military. Abdul El-Sayed is a true radical. He's out there campaigning with this Hassan Piker character. He's a sympathizer with Islamic radicalism. I am confident that in the end, the people of Michigan do not want Abdul El-Sayed as their United States senator.
0: You work closely on armed services with Dan Sullivan. He had a big win in the Oval yesterday on the LNG export facility in Alaska. President is going to visit Alaska, which is a red state. How do you feel about it, even with decoy Dan Sullivan, the dirty trick Dan Sullivan on the ballot, and even with their wacky ranked choice voting?
1: Well, Dan is going to win that race, Hugh, but it goes to show just how bad the Democratic Party reputation is in states like Alaska. They didn't just have this ranked choice voting system, which is specifically designed to try to divide the vote between three Republicans versus one Democrat, but they had to recruit a literal imposter, someone else whose name is Dan Sullivan, who was a Democrat until just 2 minutes ago, got in the race because they're trying to confuse the voters of Alaska. But here's what the Alaskan people will not be confused about. Mary Peltola is a liberal. She will be a vote for Chuck Schumer. Dan Sullivan is an independent, strong voice for the high north in the U.S. Senate.
0: All right, Ohio and Iowa. I am personally not worried about these two states because they are ruby red and they're common sense driven and gas is high, but everything else has fallen. The economy is cooking. What do you think about the Midwestern Ohio and Iowa races?
1: We're going to win those races, Hugh. John Husted is off to a great start in the United States Senate. We just voted on his important bill, the Ratepayer Protection Act, which protects normal households from facing increased electricity rates from data centers. Of course, the Democrats blocked it. And Ashley Hinson has been a great representative for Iowa. I've worked there on many issues, whether it's serving our farmers or protecting our nation. And I think she's a great candidate as well. She's going to be a great senator, just like she was a great representative for the people of Iowa.
0: So last question is a double. The Texas race and the fact that the Teddy Roosevelt left San Diego today to be the third carrier off the coast of Iran. Your comments on both those. We have a minute and a half.
1: We're going to win the Texas race. Democrats have been thinking they can win Texas for years. We always end up pulling it out in the end. The people of Texas are not going to let James Tallarico, who thinks God is non-binary and there are six genders and you need to apologize for eating meat. And as the Teddy Roosevelt goes, it's always good for the commander chief to have options when he's facing terrorist fanatics in Iran.
0: Thank you, Senator. I appreciate your calling in from the campaign trail. Thank you so much for joining me. I want to remind everyone, I am in the Relief Factor studio. I took it in hour one. I'm reminding you in hour two, do not leave home without it. 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
9: Midterm matchups. Here in town, it's the battle to be House Rep for CD7. Now, Ryan Elijah has another feather in his cap. Official endorsement is out from John Mina. Sheriff of Orange County says the Republican is good for backing the blue. We are your answer for the Florida faceoffs. We are your answer for Jaguars football. Jags HQ tonight at 8 after Healthcare Now. 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And keep up to date with those great daily Jaguars reports. New jobless numbers out for Florida, down 329 for new filings heading into the end of September. Crashes reported westbound I-4 near the 408, eastbound I-4 near Sand Lake and 436. Also a crash reported 408 eastbound near Goldenrod. I'm Dave DeRica. 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
0: Welcome back, America. I am Hugh Hewitt. I'm joined by Vic Mattis. Vic is the weekend culture and arts editor at the Washington Free Beacon. He's the co-host of the Getting Hammered podcast. Normally, I just talk to him about Getting Hammered, but I want to start actually with a book review that you edited by the one and only Raoul Marc Guéret. Now, Vic, I've never met Raoul Marc Guéret. He's kind of a mythical figure to me. I don't really know that he exists. Have you ever actually seen him in a room?
12: Oh, yeah. Not only that, Hugh, I once had drinks with him in a bar in Prague. Now, how much more espionage can you get than that? I mean, it was a fun time. He is a very interesting guy. He used to write for the Weekly Standard magazine under a pseudonym, Edward Shirley. And then once the coast was clear, he was able to reveal that he was, in fact, Raoul Guéret, which is an even more mysterious name. He's a tall fella, so it always baffled me how he was able to be undercover for all those many decades. But he certainly got the job done. He has amazing stories, and he's got a lot of experience in Central Intelligence. And yes, as you mentioned, he did the feature review on a book called Stolen Revolution about sort of the plight of the Iranians after so many decades. And really, a lot of it, you know, the fate is in their hands.
0: I am tempted to listen to it. It's from 2022 to 2025. It ends after the 12-day war, but before the battles of 2026. It's by Yagana Torbati and Bozgamore Sharafidin, and my apologies for butchering their names. All they have to do is go to the Free Beacon and look down. When you assign a book like that to Guéret or Raoul Marc Guéret, do you call him Marc Guéret or Guéret? What do you call him before he shoots you?
12: He's Ruel. He is Ruel. That is his name. And just a wonderful, pleasant guy and very funny.
0: All right, I've got to meet him sometime. Put that on our list. All right, now to the Getting Hammered podcast. First of all, knock me over. You play Civilization?
12: Yes, I do. And I even wrote about it in a cover story for the Weekly Standard many, many years ago. And I met the creator of Civilization. His name is Sid Meier. And he, you know, lives up in Hunt Valley in Maryland. A fascinating fellow. He's a Lutheran. He goes to church. He's a serious guy, and he's a genius.
0: Look, you're a millennial, I'm a boomer, so maybe that's where game playing gets started. But what is Civilization about? I did not have you fixed as a gamer.
12: Oh, yes, I was really hoping you were going to admit you were playing the same game that I was, but sadly, no. Civilization is where you compete against other, rising nations, and you can be the Romans, or you can be the Babylonians, you can be the Japanese, the Koreans, and then, you know, you're subordinate. Competing around the globe on different continents. You could be the French, and you have, you know, different specialty units. For example, the Americans have the Minutemen, and they have the B-17. You know, the Japanese have the Samurai. I mean, it's great stuff, and a lot of politics are involved. And the takeaway, Ruel, it's a very geopolitical game, is don't trust anyone in all of these nation states.
0: Of course not. I learned that in Risk. I learned that in Diplomacy. Every good game is to teach you, they'll screw you, Molotov, Ribbentrop. But let me ask you did you play Diplomacy and Risk first?
12: No, I didn't play Diplomacy. I had gone straight to I played Risk, and I played another game called Axis and Allies. These other nations promise to be your friends for what seems like it's going to be forever, and of course it's not. And one day they're going to turn on you. And I remember when I interviewed Sid Meier about Civilization, you know, he said it's always good to be prepared because you might not be looking for war, but war is going to be looking for you at some point in time. And, you know, so you really have to keep the interest of your own nation first and foremost. I mean, that's just a general lesson.
0: I don't know if you've commissioned a review of Simon Montefiore's book, The Cauldron. Have you done that yet?
12: I do. I have it. It's outstanding, so it's a couple more weeks, Hugh, but it's going to be a review by the great Eugene Kantorovich, the lawyer and professor at George Mason.
0: I don't envy him his task. It's got Drinking from a Fire Hose. I'm listening to it. and it's about the Ottoman Empire and what happens after it crumbles. And you made me think of it because of Civilization. Is there an Ottoman Empire to play? Because they had a pretty good run.
12: They do. You can play as the Ottomans, and you know, they have their Sepahi special units, of course, and you play as Suleiman, and it's you play as the Ottomans, and you compete, and you have your, you know, they have every civilization, as you know, has their strengths and weaknesses. And the other interesting thing, which is a reflection of reality, is they all peak at different times. So, I mean, you can choose a civilization such as the Greeks and your advantages are very early on, or you can choose the Americans and have to be extremely patient, but the payoff is pretty good.
0: Yeah, you have to be very patient. All right, let me turn to the other part of getting hammered this week that stunned me. Kate is reading to your daughter, and she's reading the Scarlet Letter. Now,
12: yes, she is.
0: I imagine, I thought, what would be worse? And I came up with Silas Marner. That might be a worse book to have to read to someone. But how bad is it to read The Scarlet Letter to someone?
12: Well, according to Kate, the hardest part was getting through Nathaniel Hawthorne's introduction. It's very wordy. There's a lot of references to Brooks Farms and all the various people that he knew at the time and sort of the genesis of the book, and that's rather turgid. But once they're in it right now, she and my daughter, apparently, I can hear them from the other room, find it very intriguing, what's going on, the various hypocrisies, and of course Hester Prynne, Reverend Dimmesdale, and what's about to happen. And so it's not as bad as you would think. It's certainly not my cup of tea, but it helps when somebody is into the book, and my wife apparently really loves it, reading it the second time.
0: Well, I recommend to everyone who does not know the joys of reading aloud to your children to listen to The Getting Hammered. I talked about it with Mary Catherine yesterday. I did every book in The Little House on the Prairie with my daughter. And then Boys are spottier about reading. Now, let me ask you about your mood, because I'm feeling better and better about the election, but I'm always an optimist. Just seems to me that the Democrats peaked too early and the news is good and keeps getting better. What do you think, Vic Mattis?
12: I'm traditionally, Hugh, a pessimist, and so I hope that I am wrong with my fears about losing the House and the Senate, especially the Senate. I cannot imagine. I mean, again, there's about four seats that are in play that they have to win. And any of those possibilities, whether it be a Tallarico or in Maine or in El Said, I think would be disastrous, not just for the Senate, but for the country. So I hope I'm wrong. I'm, again, generally a pessimist about these things. And maybe you're right that they did peak a little bit too early. There is good news out there. And there's feel-good news out there, including the averting of this Israeli jet attempted hijacking. And the economic constriction against Iran continues to get tougher and tougher. By the day, they just Trump has to just hold on and not fold or be eager to get back to the negotiating table.
0: Do you think that regime's going to collapse? Because I do. I don't know if it's this month or next month, but they can't hold on much longer.
12: That's right. For every country, when it comes to their people, there is a threshold, and some are higher than others. And again, if you look at Reuel Gerecht's review of Stolen Revolution, you know, there have been so many attempts at a counter-revolution since 1979, and they failed, and tens of thousands, if not hundreds of thousands, of people have died. But at some point, enough is going to be enough. When gasoline lines are, you know, as far as the eye can see, and trade is down 35%, the real is plunged, and they have no more fuel for the rockets, something's going to give.
0: I agree. Vic Mattis, follow him on X at Victorino Mattis. Listen to Getting Hammered. Read the Free Beacon, especially Reuel Mark Correct's review of Stolen Revolution, and stay tuned to the Hugh Hewitt Show. 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
13: With SRN News, I'm Bob Agnew in Washington. The U.S. Supreme Court begins its new term on Monday. Meanwhile, a new poll indicates confidence is not that strong in the high court right now. Only 34% of those responding to new Gallup survey say they're completely happy with the court. A lot of respondents indicating they believe the court has become too conservative in its rulings. A growing war of words between President Trump and possible 2028 Democrat contender for the White House, Gavin Newsom. California's governors ordered state agencies now to use the term artificial intelligence just days after President Trump directed federal agencies to use the word super intelligence. A new political battle is shaping up over AI terminology, not only between President Trump and Gavin Newsom, but also with a lot of the high-tech leaders inside those agencies saying AI could pose some dangers. On Wall Street at the close, the Dow was up 21 points. This is SRN News.
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15: Foundations of Freedom. A look at America's founding principles and the leaders who shaped our nation.
16: Ronald Reagan understood that freedom sometimes requires more than quiet diplomacy. It requires moral clarity. On June 12, 1987, standing before the Brandenburg Gate in a divided Berlin, Reagan issued a direct challenge to Soviet leader Mikhail Gorbachev. Mr. Gorbachev, tear down this wall. The Berlin Wall was more than concrete and barbed wire. It represented a system that restricted movement, divided families, and denied millions the freedoms Americans often take for granted. Reagan refused to treat that division as permanent. He understood that free nations must be willing to identify the difference between liberty and oppression, and have the courage to say so. 2 years later, the Berlin Wall fell. Freedom survives when people refuse to accept tyranny as inevitable. So when freedom is challenged today, will we have the courage to defend it with the same clarity?
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20: Stuck in traffic? We've got the answer.
9: Crash is reported Sand Lake at Orange. Also a crash reported 408 eastbound near Goldenrod. Westbound I-4. Slowdowns around Colonial. Crash reported near the 408. Slow from Conroy to US 27. Eastbound I-4. Slow from 192 to the Turnpike. Crash reported near Sand Lake. Also slow around Cayley and headed into Fairbanks. Crash reported near 436. Slowdowns around West 1st Street.
20: The Answer forecast.
9: We've got scattered storms, gusty breezes, highs in the upper 80s, getting into the 70s near dusk. The rain fades by midnight, lows in the mid-70s before dawn. Heavier chances of rain tomorrow, and it'll hang around through the night. Rain keeps growing into the weekend, highs near 90. Rain hangs around into the evening, keeping that into next week, cooling to the low 80s by Wednesday. Your latest Answer forecast. I'm Dave DiRica.
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0: Welcome back, America. I'm Hugh Hewitt. I want to talk to you about a story that came out this afternoon on the Wall Street Journal's landing page. The title of the story is Mortgage Rate Surge Notching Largest Weekly Gain in 4 Years. 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They're the lender. All right, so they actually lend you the money, and I spend a lot of time with Andrew and Todd when I am with them in California. I just saw them both for breakfast when I was back out in California just to keep my finger on what's going on in the mortgage market, because they're great sponsors, and they've served thousands and thousands of my customers over the decade and a half that they've been sponsoring the Hugh Hewitt Show. So in a rough market like this for a home buyer, I always sit down with them for a couple of hours. Here's the story. Mortgage rates posted their largest increase in 4 years this week. One of the clearest signs of how the recent bond market sell-off is spilling into the broader economy. Rates for a 30-year fixed rate mortgage leapt to 7.28% from 7.03%, the biggest jump since October of 2022, according to Freddie Mac. Now, Freddie Mac is not their bank. They are Annie Mac Home Mortgage. So while Andrew Del Rey and Todd Avakian are lenders, and they actually work with you from soup to nuts, they take your application, they help you get into good shape, they check your finances. If you've got a no-document loan, or you've been in and out of self-employment and working for other people, they make the loan package pretty. And they help you find the right person to appraise your house. There are rules on that. But mortgage rates are the driving thing. So, of course, a lot of people have been planning on moving up from their first home, and now they're looking at 7.28%. And maybe you got a great credit rating, and you won't pay that much. Or maybe you're going to put more money down, and you'll pay less. Or maybe you want to just do an ARM, because they're back. Adjustable rate mortgages are back because people are betting on the fact that this is going to stop, 7.28%. I'm here to tell you, not on behalf of AndrewandTodd.com, they don't tell me what to say other than if you're going to refinance your home, buy a new home, buy a second property, buy a rental 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Now, where have all the buyers gone? Answer, they haven't gone. 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But if you need to buy a house or you've got to get money out of your house, don't do a payday loan, don't go to the bank down the street. 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They did my loan when I moved to Washington, D.C. 11 years ago. They've done Dwayne's loan. They've done the loan for everyone I know in Salem, and they've served thousands and thousands of people in my audience, never with a complaint. Not one complaint. And Andrew will talk to you forever. Todd will talk to you forever. They will educate you. Even if you're a senior and you say, I need a reverse mortgage, that's like a commitment of an hour of their time right there, because a reverse mortgage triggers a request for one from a senior citizen 62 and years and older and living in their own home. That triggers a bunch of disclosures and counseling, and they're happy to do it because reverse mortgages have saved a lot of seniors a lot of grief because they can get money out of their house, never make another mortgage payment, but it's a more complex deal than just buying a house or refinancing a house. When I see a story like this on the front page of the Wall Street Journal, I'm very proud to have AndrewandTodd.com as my clients. Very, very, very glad that I've known Andrew Del Rey for 20 years and Todd half as long. I'm in a Bible study with Andrew. I can recommend them without qualification. If you're driving around today saying, oh my gosh, rates went up again, call them, please, and get a strategy. 888-888-1172. That story is at the front page of the Wall Street Journal. I'll be right back on the Hugh Hewitt Show.
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8: Murder, suicide in Flagler County. Sheriff's office there says they got the call around 10 last night. Home in Palm Coast. Guy shot his wife, then himself. They found a note. Adult daughter and the wife's mother lived with the pair. They say they heard an argument before the gunfire. We are your answer for election coverage. We are counting down the days until a midterm like no other, and we are covering it like nobody else. Special election programming all day as you head out to vote for the good guys. Then stay tuned as the polls close and the American adversaries take you through the results. Keep up to date about the midterms at TheAnswerOrlando.com. 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Crash reported westbound I-4 near the 408 eastbound I-4. Crashes near Sand Lake and 436. I'm Dave DeRica. News, opinion, passion. 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
7: Bigger and stronger voice for America. Hugh Hewitt. The Answer.
9: Welcome back, America. Sometimes dictators don't know what they're getting into. One dictator is named Vladimir Putin. Front page of the Wall Street Journal is a story. Ukraine fires hard-to-stop ballistic missile for the first time. Zelensky did this today and talked about it. Ukraine said Thursday it had launched a ballistic missile at a Russian target for the first time in combat, introducing a hard-to-stop weapon that Moscow already uses regularly to deadly effect. The FP-7, Frank Peters 7, FP-7 ballistic missile brings Ukraine into a small group of nations that can manufacture the weapons, though it is unclear how successful the first attack was. A ballistic missile offers Ukraine ammunition with a much bigger punch. there other than the long-range drones it's been deploying against Russia, but the country's constrained weapons manufacturing industry might struggle to produce them in large amounts. I would not bet against Ukraine's weapons industry. They did 1.5 million drones last year, and no one saw that coming. The launch is another sign of Ukraine's defense industry, which almost collapsed after the end of the Soviet Union, has again become among the world's most sophisticated. So if they can turn out ballistic missiles as fast as Russia does, that's actually a good thing for people who want to end the war, because when you have those kind of munitions on those kind of missiles, it gets your attention, and then you begin to think about how's their GPS and where exactly is Putin that night. They tried to kill Zelensky a number of times. That might bring things around. Now, Karl Rove has also got a piece in the Journal today about, boy, he's not too impressed with this election. I think James Blair, who was the political director of the White House before he went out to run the campaign, had a very clear plan from the beginning. This is not a referendum on President Trump. It's a contrast between the two parties. The Democrats have lost their minds. The Republicans have a plan, and it is working. And the Iran war is going to be won. And when it does, the premium that Iran has imposed on the world for 47 years will be off. I would not be surprised to see $2 a gallon gas by the end of the Trump years if, in fact, Iran collapses. Because a normal Iran, like a normal Venezuela, is good for gas prices. But on the other side, you've got crazy, and I mean crazy, Democrats. Let's go down to Florida. Now, Senator Ashley Moody is going to win, but you should know about her opponent, Angie Nixon, that she was on TV last night, cut number 20. That our teleprompt?
10: Would you support on a federal level, therefore, rent control?
11: I mean, I definitely would support rent stabilization in certain areas.
10: And how would that differ from rent control?
11: And whatever, tomato, tomato, at the end of the day, there are companies that are inflating rent simply because of corporate greed.
9: Okay, a couple of things about that. I want to play it again because I want you to know. I don't think she's going to win the spelling bee either, though she's going to finish ahead of Troy Jackson. But Angie Nixon is asked, do you believe in rent control? Just listen again, cut number 20.
10: Would you support on a federal level, therefore, rent control?
11: I mean, I definitely would support rent stabilization in certain areas.
10: And how would that differ from rent control?
11: And whatever, tomato, tomato, at the end of the day.
9: So he says rent control. She doesn't say yes or no. She said, I'm in favor of rent stabilization. He says, what's the difference? Tomato, tomato. In other words, there's no difference. In other words, she's not coherent. In other words, she's not going to win the spelling bee. She is a Democratic socialist, like Troy Jackson, like Abdul El Sayed, like James Tallarico. These people are not normal. So when you're pulling the lever for any Democrat anywhere, you're pulling the lever for them. And their mind-melding Spock, the guy who's brought them all together and under one ring will rule them all, Hassan Piker. Let's do Hassan Piker, cut number 2 at the University of Texas, Austin, with Adit Raha.
12: Hopefully, inshallah, after James Tallarico wins, okay? Yeah, after. Am I allowed? I feel like I shouldn't even say that. I feel like in the state of Texas, no Sharia state. They're gonna throw me in prison. But yeah, hopefully after James Tallarico wins, we got to hold him to account. We got to make sure that he doesn't become another do-nothing Democrat, business as usual, and we got to keep up that pressure. And we have to remind him that we are the force that backed him both early on, and we are the force that allowed him to win this seat of power. And if he wants to maintain it, he's got to play ball.
9: All right, so who are we, as in we are the force? That's the DSA. Who are the DSA? They're Marxists. Who are Marxists? They're communists. Here's Hassan Piker talking about Angie Nixon, who I just played for you, demonstrating to us that she doesn't really know what she's talking about. Here's Hassan Piker, cut number 21.
12: Going forward, this is an Angie Nixon stan account. If Angie Nixon wants our help, we will be there for her.
13: If she wants it to be quiet on the background, I will do that. Whatever. If she says, I don't know Hassan Piker, I don't want him anywhere near, I will never touch the state of Florida. I will never bring it up. Whatever she wants, we are her loyal soldiers. Just
9: all right, so guess what he just did? He just papered himself on Angie Nixon like he did on Troy Jackson, like he did on Abdul El Sayed, like he did on James Tallarico. Again, James Tallarico, Hassan Piker, cut number two.
12: Hopefully, inshallah, after James Tallarico wins, okay? Yeah, after. Am I allowed? I feel like I shouldn't even say that. I feel like in the state of Texas, no Sharia state. They're gonna throw me in prison. But yeah, hopefully after James Tallarico wins, we got to hold him to account. We got to make sure that he doesn't become another do-nothing Democrat, business as usual, and we got to keep up that pressure.
9: Tallarico's got to be a radical is what he's saying. One more Hassan Piker cut, because remember, if you're voting for any Democrat in any race, you're voting for Hassan Piker. Cut number three.
12: Because immigration, for example, is a matter of paperwork. It's a paperwork violation. Immigration and paperwork violations should not be met with a Gestapo force that's randomly stopping black and brown citizens on our streets.
9: So it's hallucinating. That's not happening. And immigration law is not a paper violation. It's not like failing to fill out the right form at the post office to change your address. It's a crime. Stay tuned, America. I'll be right back on the Hugh Hewitt Show.
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15: This is a special notice to all U.S. taxpayers with back taxes to the IRS. Billions in tax relief is now being made available to struggling taxpayers, giving thousands, even tens of thousands of dollars in savings away to those who qualify. If you're facing wage garnishment, threatening letters, audits, liens, levies, or already in a payment plan, you can now expedite the resolution to your tax problem, end collections, and even qualify to reduce a large portion of what you

0: After Israeli Prime Minister Bibi Netanyahu reminded the United Nations of the Entebbe terrorist attack, an international pro-Palestinian plane hijacking where four Israeli hostages and Netanyahu's brother were killed, another hijacking of a civilian airliner destined for Israel was attempted. Media has downplayed it, but it took courage and honor for the civilian passengers to subdue the terrorist and rescue the plane, their families, and fellow passengers. Had the terrorists been successful, no doubt there would have been celebrations throughout the Islamist world, from Gaza to the West Bank and in New York, just as there were the day after the terrorist slaughter of October 7, 2023. One passenger, Yaniv Hayoun, was particularly heroic in Wednesday's rescue. The world should know his name as it should know what he stood for. Innocence. Thank God we have Todd Beamers and Yaniv Hayouns among us. Thank God some can still distinguish between them and those that would kill them, and us, in the name of and for a delusion on behalf of depraved and malevolent values.
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4: Stuck in traffic? We've got the answer.
5: We've got crashes reported. Sand Lake at Orange, 408 eastbound crash near Goldenrod. Westbound I-4. Slowdowns around Lake Mary, around Colonial, and from Kirkman out towards US 27 eastbound I-4. We've got a crash reported near 192. Slowdowns from there up to the turnpike. Crash reported near Sand Lake. Also slow from the 408 to Lee and up around West 1st Street. Your latest answer traffic. I'm Dave DeRica.
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6: Welcome back, America. I'm Hugh Hewitt. I want to remind you, you can watch the Salem News Channel on Fast TV. That's Roku, that's Pluto, that's Amazon, that's Samsung. And you can watch me every afternoon, 3 to 6 Eastern Time. Larry Elder will be coming along on the Salem News Channel right after me. Of course, I'm on the Salem Radio Network, coast to coast, and on hundreds of wonderful affiliates. 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Our most recent edition of the Borg, 106.7, The Right Talk for Las Vegas, FM on the Strip. Great to be talking to Las Vegas. I want to tell you, speaking of Las Vegas, Nevada, I don't know if I've seen a Nevada legislator at the ALEC conference. Maybe Jonathan Williams will remind me tomorrow. 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ALEC.org/Hugh. ALEC.org/Hugh. American Legislative Exchange Council. 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It is the best book, absolutely the best book for getting to the bottom of whatever it is you want to get to the bottom of. Now I want to show you the beginning of Claude 5.5 Opus. If you're not watching, you won't be able to get it, but listen to the music. This is supposed to make you feel good about artificial intelligence or superintelligence. Cut 22.
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0: It's called the Claude 5.5 Opus, and it is all AI constructed. 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Stay tuned. I'll be back for hour number three. Garrity is next.
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6: Town Hall. I'm Keith Peters in Washington. The Fly Dubai pilot who safely landed a passenger jet after being stabbed in the cockpit is being called a hero. Wendy Swanson has more.
7: Israeli officials say Captain Smit Machar is recovering in a hospital after his co-pilot reportedly stabbed him during a flight to Israel in an attempt to crash the jet carrying 174 people. The injured captain was able to let passengers into the cockpit, who subdued the attacker and helped him to land the plane. In his native India, Prime Minister Narendra Modi called him a hero, saying he showed immense courage and an unwavering resolve to protect the lives of others. I'm Wendy Swanson.
6: The two candidates vying to be the next governor of California held their only scheduled debate Tuesday, Mark Mayfield reports.
8: Governor Gavin Newsom is term limited and will be replaced in November by either Democrat Javier Becerra or Republican Steve Hilton. Becerra was the California Attorney General before becoming the Secretary of Health and Human Services during the Biden administration. Hilton was the Director of Strategy for former British Prime Minister David Cameron and recently has been a political commentator on Fox News. They clashed in a televised debate without a live audience, which aired on CNN. I'm Mark Mayfield.
6: Tennessee is discontinuing executions in the state after its only female death row inmate is still alive after yesterday's failed execution. Krista Pike was scheduled to be put to death on Wednesday by lethal injection, but the procedure was unsuccessful. Her attorneys reported she was still breathing and snoring after receiving two doses of pentobarbital. Pike was taken to a nearby hospital after the attempted execution, where her current condition is critical. On Wall Street, the Dow up by 20 points, the S&P up by 14. More at townhall.com.
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9: Trump takes time. The Don now officially on the cover of the news magazine. More than anybody in history. Elsewhere, J.D. Vance over in Lakeland today. The VP and Byron Donalds at a big rally. Rubio tells the delegation from Iran to hit the road. United Airlines dunking on Delta's dust up over Starlink. What's with those reports of daily uprisings in the southeast of Iran that have been going on all week? And elsewhere in the fight, more big sanctions against the allies of the Ayatollah. Keep it here on The Answer Orlando. We've got up-to-date analysis and your local reactions. The American adversaries are local and live, and they're taking your calls next. We've got crashes reported Sand Lake at Orange eastbound I-4 near 192 and Sand Lake. Also a crash reported 408 eastbound near Goldenrod. 87 degrees, scattered rain. I'm Dave DeRica. News, opinion, passion. TheAnswerOrlando.com.
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12: January 20th, 2017 will be remembered as the day the people became the rulers of this nation again. We assembled here today are issuing a new decree to be heard in every city, in every foreign capital, and in every hall of power. From this day forward, a new vision will govern our land. From this day forward, it's going to be only America first. We do not seek to impose our way of life on anyone, but rather to let it shine as an example. We will shine for everyone to follow. There should be no fear. We are protected, and we will always be protected. We will be protected by the great men and women of our military and law enforcement. And most importantly, we will be protected by God. We stand at the birth of a new millennium, ready to unlock the mysteries of space, to free the earth from the miseries of disease, and to harness the energies, industries, and technologies of tomorrow. A new national pride will stir our souls, lift our sights, and heal our divisions. Your voice, your hopes, and your dreams will define our American destiny. Together, we will make America strong again. We will make America wealthy again. We will make America proud again. We will make America safe again. And yes, together, we will make America great again. Thank you, God bless you, and God bless America.

0: Alrighty, welcome to October and welcome to the American Adversaries Radio Show on a contest Thursday, and we are ready to go. Are you? 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And like, you can go there and enter to win a contest where you can pay a visit to your favorite national host. And by the way, Carl Jackson is on the list.
1: That's awesome. Yeah. I love that.
0: And if you win, you'll get a $500 gift card to go along with it to help your trip be a more happy one, you might say, enjoyable. All right, all of that at theanswerorlando.com. And please don't forget to join the Answer Seekers Club while you are there. A lot of fun going on there, too. And, of course, you can listen either live or from our archive on our website, AmericanAdversaries.com, which is linked to my book's website, PoliticsAndProWrestling.com. Makes a great gift idea, ladies and gentlemen, especially for somebody maybe in high school or college, but at any age, it's a good read. And of course, that is at the low, low prices, $17.76 total cost to you. And then, of course, you can also listen either live or from the archive and see us live or from the archive on our Rumble channel, which is American Adversaries, and that's all one word. And if you're watching on Rumble, you will see that sitting across from me is not Michael McBath. It is Renee Humphreys. Great to see you tonight, Renee.
1: It's good to be here.
0: Yeah, and she's sporting the American Adversaries colors here, too.
1: Yes,
0: yeah.
1: I am.
0: Yeah, with the American Adversaries polo. I am the philosopher, political mad scientist, Christopher Hart. Pete Paquette is on the bridge. It'll be the three of us tonight. Rick couldn't make it, and Mike went to New Orleans to do some restauranting over there. He and his wife rendezvousing with their son, Taylor, for the weekend in New Orleans. So he'll be back next week, but he wanted us to go ahead with the contest challenge tonight, so that's exactly what we are going to do. We got a lot of news we're going to get to as well. President Trump has hit the campaign trail. I think this is one of the things he really enjoys about being a politician, is going around doing these rallies, right?
1: Yeah, he thrives on it.
0: No doubt. And I love it. I can't get enough of it myself. Yeah. I don't know what I'm going to do. You know,
1: he's entertaining.
0: Absolutely. So we'll talk about that. By the way, Vice President Vance was in Florida today, just up the road here. Matter of fact, within earshot of us, because our signal does cover that area down there.
1: Interesting.
0: Down to Lakeland. All right, and somebody is celebrating 65 years on the air. We'll tell you who that is. Great, great company. And America.gov. Have you heard about this new website?
1: I have not.
0: Well, it's a one-stop shop for any government website.
1: Okay.
0: Wait till I tell you how many government websites there are. Oh, golly. All right, we can have a contest with that, except you can find it now too easily. But anyway, we got that. We got a lot of other news we're going to get to as well. And so here we go. The contest challenge tonight is name a song that has one of, or a combination of, these words in it. And it could be in the title, but certainly in the song itself. Sun, sunny, or sunshine. Okay? Sun, sunny, or sunshine.
1: Happy songs.
0: That's right. That's the idea. Right? Last time we did the contest, Mike had people come up with rain, the songs with rain in them. So we're going the other end of the weather spectrum, you might say. And Renee and I and Mike have written down, he did this yesterday, and have written down our selections, and they're on the table here. And actually, I need to write mine down, but I will here in a moment. And you have a chance to match a song with us. Now, 407-774-8255 is the number. The lines are full. As far as sending entries via the website, I'd see now that I'm going to have to set some parameters around it because I'm beginning to get them the day before.
1: Oh, no.
0: And I this week I will take them, but in the future it's going to have to be day of the show and during the show. Okay, because it's fair to the people who are calling and calling to get through. And because we wouldn't, if someone called yesterday and said, I have an entry for tomorrow's contest, we wouldn't take it. So, but today, since people have already done it, and I didn't lay this out clearly before, I will take those entries today. Also, we really want you to keep it to one guess of one of us. Some of you go all out. And get four or many more. Just let's keep it to one for one of us. Okay, that way the songs don't get sort of taken, if you will. So we'd like to do that. But once again, for today, we'll do it the way we've been doing it. So if you want to give us four, or actually in this case three, except Mike left two songs. So you do have four chances, but just one of us, okay? But as I said, since we've been already doing it the other way, where we'll take, you know, the full gamut, we'll do that today as well. But going forward, once again, if you're going to send an entry via the website, and we certainly invite you to do that, because I know it can be tough to get through the phone line sometimes. But please, once again, day of and during the show. Okay, because there can be conflicts, because I'm not looking at the website the entire show, but I'm watching the monitor, so I know who's calling, okay? And sometimes people send an entry that somebody has already called and taken. They might have even sent it before I've taken the caller. And in that case, the caller receives priority because I've told them that's their entry, that's their entry. So, once again, I appreciate you sending them via the website, but I have some guidelines there. So, that will be in the future. Today, it's the way it's been. All right, so, we do have the lines full, so let's go to the phone lines. And, Martha, you are going to start us off. How are you doing tonight?
2: I'm doing well.
0: Good.
2: I've been thinking this week, and... you know how the Democrats always have all these slogans and stuff. So my slogan that I got for us is, their red blood made America, and our red vote can save her.
0: That's very good. We'll have to get Mike to do a bumper sticker contest, and you can save that, and you can use that as your entry, because that's pretty doggone good.
2: They'll probably say it's too long for a bumper sticker, but anyway, yeah. I didn't know that Mike was in New Orleans. I was in New Orleans in the 10th grade with my Girl Scout troop, and we went to Brennan's, which is the famous restaurant there, and I ordered turtle soup. Well, I ate one bite and said, So everybody ate one bite of their stuff and got all these different orders and said, So we started passing dishes around till everybody could find something that they could eat that night. It was so funny.
0: Very good. Well, Mike loves those restaurants. That's one reason why he loves New Orleans. All right, so what's your song? What's your son's song?
2: Well, I'm sort of betwixt and between. At first, I thought of You Are My Sunshine, because that's bright and cheery. But then I thought, because you never choose the bright, cheery songs.
0: Well,
2: songs that are sweet and adorable. I also thought of the New Orleans song. There was a place in New Orleans they called Rising Sun. So that was what I was going to choose. But I don't know. Whichever one of those wins, I'll choose that.
0: So you have to get me be more specific. Tell me what song you want us to take.
2: Okay. There was a house in New Orleans.
0: Okay. House of the Rising Sun. Yes. House of the Rising Sun. That's a cool song, by the way. There is a house. All right. So do you have a song that one of us may have chosen?
2: Well, although there was an open mic until the show finally came on, I will not share what Pete's choice was. It was so weird. Jeff always has it just so that I'm only hearing the show, but somehow there was like a noise of a milking cow or a turning crank. I don't know, the whole time it was weird. It cleared up once you finally got the show on, but I don't know what he was doing before that.
0: Okay. All right. Well, we'll make sure we point that out.
2: Remember, I have not won for a year and a half, so it's kind of new.
0: Okay. All right. Very good, Martha. House of the Rising Sun. All right. Excellent.
2: Bye.
0: All right. Good night. All right, let's move on to Ed. Ed, how are you doing this evening?
3: Fantastic. fantastic adversaries.
0: Good.
3: I've got George Michaels and Elton John. Don't let the sun go down on me.
0: Don't let the sun go down on me. Yes, that is such a great song.
3: And I'm gonna have that for Renee.
0: Okay.
3: I'm gonna choose that one for Renee. And I've got a couple other ones for you. I'll go with Pink Floyd, Heart of the Sun, Pink Floyd.
0: For me, you're saying?
3: Yep, for you. Yep, for you.
0: Heart for Heart. Okay, Heart of the Sun, Pink Floyd.
3: Heart of the Sun, Pink Floyd.
0: All right. Okay.
3: Thank you, sir.
0: Thank you, Ed.
3: You guys have a wonderful night. Take care.
0: We intend to. I hope you do as well. Thank you for taking us with you.
3: Thank you.
0: All right, let's
3: God bless.
0: And the same to you, brother. Same to you. All right, let's get Edie's entry, and then we'll take a break. And we're opening up phone lines, 407-774-8255. Hello, Edie. How are you doing tonight?
4: Hey there. Doing okay.
0: Good.
4: My option is the same as it was for the rain. Bobby Hebb, Sunny.
0: Sunny.
4: Yesterday my life was filled with rain.
0: That's right.
4: And
0: okay.
4: And for Renee, the Beatles, Here Comes the Sun.
0: Here Comes the Sun. All right. The Sun. All right, very good. All right, very good for Renee. Alrighty. All right, thank you, Edie.
4: Bye.
0: All right, yeah, thanks. We'll see you later. Okay, yeah, at this point, Pete, yeah, let's take a break. And when we come back, we'll tell you the prize package. We haven't even told them the prize package
1: yet, Renee.
0: We have not.
1: And they're calling already.
0: I'm telling you what, they know. They know we're good for it. And we'll be right back. 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
9: Stuck in traffic? We've got the answer.
10: Crash is reported 192 eastbound near Simpson. Greenway southbound near the turnpike. Crash reported. Crash on Sand Lake at Orange. 408 eastbound. Crash near Goldenrod. Westbound I-4. Slowdowns around Colonial. Also slow from Kirkman to US 27. Eastbound I-4. Crash near 192. Slow from there to the turnpike. Also slow around 408 and Colonial. Also Fairbanks and from Lake Mary up towards Saxon. Your your latest answer traffic. I'm Dave DiRica.
9: Intelligent, conservative, the answer.
0: In the sun. There's so many good sun songs. You never really thought about it. How Mike comes up with this stuff, it's amazing, right? All right, anyway, welcome back to the American Adversaries on the Contest Thursday. By the way, you're playing for the greatest prize package on a regular basis in all of talk radio. Renee, tell them what Heist Health Clinic ponies up.
1: Yeah, so we put together an immune package, and I was doing the math the other day, and it's probably about $135 worth of products.
0: Wow.
1: So
0: wow.
1: Things that will work with viruses, things that will work with bacteria, things that will work with both, things that will keep your immune system up. So it's...
0: That Immunovin stuff really works.
1: Immunovin is amazing.
0: It absolutely is. All right, and that's just a part of the prize package, a great part of it. You will also get gift certificates from Pickles. And don't forget, you got live entertainment now on the deck at Pickles on Saturday nights, 5
1: to
0: 8.
1: If you have not been to Pickles, you have to go. It is so good. And I saw they're going to start bringing dinner entrees.
0: Yeah.
1: And, I mean, even then, I'd go for dinner before, whether it be a sandwich or pizza.
0: Right. Yeah. And, by the way, the portions are very generous.
1: They are.
0: And you'll also get a gift certificate to Cafe Positano, the finest Italian restaurant in all of Central Florida. Compliments of Jerry and Jana Shepherd, jerrysmb.com. They're the dealership alternative. And, by the way, both restaurants cater. You got the holiday season coming up. Of course, both restaurants have takeout service. And, of course, you can reserve for parties at these restaurants. And now's the time to make those reservations for the holidays because they book up. And it's going to be, and it's already October, so it's going to be here before you know it. And then also you'll get $50 in-store credits to the following three sponsors: Thompson Jewelers. Of course, they've got great stuff over there for the gift-giving season. Diamonds are forever. And then, of course, you'll also get the same thing, $50 in-store credit at Network Sound and Video. Do you have some of those old tapes that just look like they're broken or they got mold all over them or maybe there's even bugs that got inside there? Don't throw them away. Don't throw anything like any media away. Take it over to them. And if anybody can restore it and re-record from it onto a digital platform, they can do it at Network Sound and Video, and they do it all in-house like they have been for over four decades right there in Longwood. 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I mean, they do a great job over there, Vito and Rhonda and the crew. So Network Sound and Video. And then, of course, $50 in-store credit to Always Armed. And it's always a good time to make sure you're up to date on your personal and home protection. They got safes, they got accessories, they got a gunsmith, of course, firearms, ammunition, non-lethal protection. They got it all at Always Armed right there on 441 just south of Lee Road, directly across from the Lake Fairview Marina. You'll also get your choice of pillow, either the adjustable cool pillow or the travel pillow from Relax and Comfort, located over there in the Winter Park Village right across from the movie theater. All right, I think I got them all in there, so let's go back to the contest lines. Barbara, you are up next. How are you doing tonight?
11: Hi. Okay, so my song is by John Denver, Sunshine on My Shoulders.
0: Oh, yeah. All right, very good.
11: And for you, I'm going to do The Sunshine of Your Love by Cream.
0: Sunshine of Your Love. That's a cool one, yeah.
11: Sunshine
0: of Your Love by
11: Cream.
0: Cream, yep. I was going to say Queen, but it's Queen. Cream. Getting called tongue-tied there. All right, very good. All right,
11: thank you.
0: Thank you, Barbara. Let's get Ray in. Ray, how are you doing tonight? Is Ray there?
12: I'm not Ray.
0: How about, are you Rick?
12: I'm Larry.
0: Oh, well, Larry, while we got you. How you doing tonight?
12: I am doing great. This is my first day of full retirement. No more I-95.
1: Congratulations.
12: No 650 miles a week for 15 years.
0: Wow, congratulations. Enjoy.
12: 31 years.
1: That's awesome.
0: All right, enjoy. Just don't sit still. Make sure you're moving around.
1: Yep, keep moving.
0: That's it.
12: No, I'm not good at sitting still, but and it's kind of a silly song, but because of my retirement, I'm going to Katrina and the Waves, Walking on Sunshine.
0: Walking on Sunshine. That's a great song. All right. Do you have one for Renee, Mike, or me?
12: Well, it was going to be The House of Rising Sun for Mike. I think that one's gone already.
0: No, she chose that for herself. So you can choose
12: that.
0: Okay,
12: I'll give that one to Mike.
0: Okay.
12: You said just one. I'll give that one to Mike if I can, please.
0: All right. Well, I said for tonight I'd take, you know, as many, but in the future we'll hold it to one. All right, okay.
12: Rules are rules.
0: Okay, all right. Thank you, Larry. Appreciate you.
12: You bet.
0: All right.
12: Yeah,
0: all right, that is the idea. Let's try Rick next. How about you, Rick? Are you there?
13: Yes, sir. American Adversaries and Renee, you guys rock as always.
0: All right. Thank you, sir. What you got?
13: All right. Hey, we got a couple of fun songs here. Let me pull over real quick. I'm in my car, please hear me all right. So, for Renee, Sundown by Gordon Lightfoot.
0: Oh, yeah, Sundown. Sundown we'll take. Okay. We'll take that. Yeah, because it's got sun in it.
13: All right.
0: All right, go ahead.
13: Okay, Good Day Sunshine for Mike.
0: Good Day Sunshine. Okay, Mike, okay.
13: Is Rick there today?
0: No, he's not. So it'd be Renee, myself, or Mike are the three that you can try to match.
13: I'll Follow the Sun by the Beatles. Has that been taken?
0: No.
1: No.
0: Now, is that for you? Or is that
13: for Chris.
0: Okay. All right. And then what about for you?
13: For me, it's Aquarius, Let the Sun Shine In from Here.
0: Oh, yeah. There you go. Let the Sun Shine In. You got it.
13: Digging deep.
0: All right. Very good.
13: Love the show. God bless
0: the
13: you guys.
0: Sunshine.
13: Take care. Thank you.
0: Let the sun shine in the sun. Okay, got it. Very good. Okay,
13: all right.
0: Thank you.
13: All right. See you guys.
0: All right, appreciate it. All right, Caroline, if you'll stay there, we'll get to you when we come back. And I knew it was going to happen. We did get an email from, I think it was Colleen. And anyway, she also chose House of the Rising Sun. Now, she sent that email at just slightly after 5 o'clock. Now, I had already told Martha she could have that song. So for that reason alone, I'm going to let Martha have the song. But Martha called in about 15 minutes before the show came on the air. So she was already there even before the email came in. So in both instances. And if you're going to send an email, also please send a backup, an alternate, if you will. At least one. In case your first selection is already taken. All right? Okay. Please follow up with another one there, Charlene, and we'll get you into this contest. Oh, she did. No, she didn't. All right. We'll come back with more of the American Adversaries Contest Thursday.
14: With SRN News, I'm Keith Peters in Washington. More U.S. forces are heading to the Middle East as President Trump issues a dire warning to Iran. Reports say a Marine Expeditionary Unit and the USS Theodore Roosevelt are heading to the region, which would bring the total number of aircraft carriers in the area to 3. The news comes as President Trump says it's time for Iran to make a choice, accept a fair deal or cease to exist. There are a lot of questions after the Tennessee death row inmate who survived an execution by lethal injection attempt is now in critical condition. Krista Pike's attorney said she is receiving life-saving medical care after yesterday's failed execution. She reportedly was still breathing and snoring after receiving 2 doses of pentobarbital. More details at srnnews.com.
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9: Stuck in traffic? We've got the answer.
10: We've got crashes reported 192 eastbound near Simpson Greenway, southbound near the Turnpike Sand Lake at Orange, 408 eastbound crash near Goldenrod. Westbound I-4, slowdowns around Lake Mary, around Colonial, and from Kirkman out towards US 27. Eastbound I-4, crash reported near 192, slow from there to the Turnpike. Also slow around the 408 Fairbanks and from Lake Mary up towards Saxon. Your latest answer traffic, I'm Dave DeRica.
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0: righty, welcome back to the show, ladies and gentlemen, the American Adversaries Radio Show. Thanks so much for tuning in on a contest Thursday. And of course, Mike McBath would normally be here, but he's in New Orleans taking advantage of all the great restaurants out there. He couldn't wait to get out there.
1: I bet he's having a good time.
0: Oh, no doubt about it. But that is Renee Humphreys. I am Christopher Hart. Pete Paquette is on the bridge. I am on the crystal clear Thompson Jewelers Diamond microphone. And we now welcome you folks out there watching on WACX-TV. It is a contest Thursday, so you folks watching on the Super Channel 55.10 can call in with your entries or send us an email at AmericanAdversaries.com. Now, we did get this from Alfred on, this was once again an email entry, and he took Ventura Highway by America, and he has for me Here Comes the Sun by the Beatles, and for Mike, Sunny and 75. And that's the only ones that he have that are relevant here. So he had one for Rick, but Rick's not here, so we don't have that. All right, so there you go. All right, that is the idea. So Ventura Highway for Alfred. And then also on the website, Victoria came in with We'll Sing in the Sunshine. We'll Sing in the Sunshine, okay? So those two songs are taken. All right. And 407-774-8255 is the number. And let's go right back to the contest. I swear we're going to get some news here at some point. But let's go back to the contest lines. They are full again. Caroline, you are up next. How are you doing tonight?
2: I'm doing good. I sent an email, but
0: you did.
2: I didn't realize that.
0: You sent an email?
2: Mike. Yeah, I thought I did.
0: Caroline?
2: But then why...
0: I got one from Charlene, yeah. But I did not see one from Caroline. When did you send it?
2: Yeah.
0: Oh, no, I just saw it just now. Okay, yeah, just now
2: well,
0: I saw
2: it. Well, disregard it. Disregard it because Mike's not on there, and I didn't know Mike was.
0: Well, Mike did write two. But no. Mike did write two songs down, so we're taking them for Mike. So
2: okay, yes.
0: I see,
2: okay.
0: But I see you didn't send one for yourself. You sent one
2: yeah,
0: for me.
2: Yeah, I sent it. Yeah, just. Disregard that.
0: All right. Well, then. All right. Well, then, tell me what you want to do. What? Let's get your song first.
2: Okay.
0: Your the one for you.
2: My song is Black Hole Sun by Soundgarden.
0: Soundgarden. Yep. Black Hole Sun. Where are you going? Okay. Black Hole Sun. And
2: then, Sun Keen is for you.
0: What was it again?
2: Sun Keen.
0: Oh, Sun
2: by the Beatles.
0: Yeah, Sun Keen. Okay. Yeah. Okay.
2: And then Renee is Walking on Sunshine.
0: Walking on Sunshine for Renee.
2: And did I say Mike? Okay, Mike is going to be You Are My Sunshine.
0: Renee, and You Are My Sunshine for Mike. All right. That's by Stevie Wonder, right? Or is that no? That's You Are the Sunshine.
1: Yeah. You okay. Are My Sunshine. I don't think it has an artist. It's just what moms sing to their babies.
2: Oh. You are my sunshine, my
0: only sunshine.
2: Okay. You make me happy.
0: Very good. Okay, I get it. Okay. All right. Thank you, Caroline. Excellent. All right.
2: All right.
0: Appreciate it. Okay. Abner, you're next. How you doing tonight?
3: Good. Thank you, Chris. Thank you for the happy Sukkot wish.
0: Oh, you're quite welcome.
3: My song is the Good Morning Song from the children's show Bear in the Big Blue House.
0: Okay, yeah.
3: And I thought it was supposed to be like a Republican campaign thing, and I don't know if you're even able to play it, but it reminds me of Trump fighting for peace around the world.
0: Yeah, that's excellent. Okay, excellent choice. All right, do you have a selection one of us might have written down?
3: Oh, no, I was just thinking of the one song.
0: Okay, that's all it takes to win big, and that's an excellent song. All right, thank you, Abner. I love to tie in with Trump, too. All right, thanks so much, man. Appreciate you being out there. And John, you are next. How you doing, John?
4: Doing great. Great to be on the show.
0: Thank you.
4: I think I've entered this song on I don't know how many contests about Wichita linemen.
0: Wichita linemen. It's got everything in it, doesn't it, though? I mean, when you think about it. All right, Wichita linemen.
4: And searching in the sun for another overload.
0: That's right, Wichita linemen. Anything for one of us?
4: I got one for Pete Paquette. How about Tequila Sunrise by the Eagles?
0: Okay, I'll write that down, Tequila Sunrise. I'm sure he appreciates that. All right, very good. All right, thank you, John.
5: Yeah, thanks, John.
0: There you go. All right, you got thanks from the man himself. All right, appreciate it. All right, we do now have a couple of lines open. 407-774-8255 is the number. Speaking of President Trump, he kicked off what is going to be a marathon campaign rally tour across the country. He's today in Oklahoma and Texas, stumping for Ken Paxton in Texas, who, by the way, he made fun of repeatedly at his convention in Dallas a couple of weeks ago. And I guess Ken Paxton got back at him by saying where it got out that he thought it was a lousy rally or something like that. But anyway, politics like pro wrestling, right?
1: Yeah.
0: So anyway, Trump is out there rallying for him, doing some fundraising for him, giving him some money out of his campaign war chest. And then it's off to Oklahoma. He'll be doing two stops in Florida, we now know, thanks to Congressman Corey Mills, who revealed that on our shows on Tuesday night. We do not know when. We do not know exactly where, but we do know, according to Congressman Mills, one will be here in Central Florida and one will be in South Florida. I presume probably in the Miami area
1: there.
0: And don't know when, and once again, don't know exactly where, but as soon as we know or as soon as the word gets out, we'll be talking about that. He's also going to be going to Alaska and another 30 stops in 30 days at least, and I'm sure he's going to add rallies to it.
1: Yeah.
0: You know him. I mean, he one a day kind of ain't enough for Donald Trump, right? And so you can look for him to be rallying all over the place. And by the way, once again, just like over the weekend, CNN was not included in the tour, not included in the pool. They were left behind. And Real America Voice, that's rav.org, is carrying, they're part of the pool. Of course, Salem Media does a great job as well, following up with that. And by the way, our Willie Nelson, we call him our Willie Nelson, he is the Washington, D.C. roving reporter for Salem. And he's been in the Oval Office now several times. And Trump yesterday called on him and said, your name, are you real? Willie Nelson? Are you related to that Willie Nelson? He said, no, he's not. He said, he's a great guy. So anyway, and then don't forget, on election night, and on November the 3rd, you're going to have election night coverage all night long, literally. Of course, it'll start early in the morning that day with all the national guys covering it as it's happening. And then we'll, at 7 o'clock, transition from the American adversaries into our campaign, election night coverage. And that will start at 7, and we'll be interacting with trading off with the national coverage as necessary. And probably around 10 o'clock-ish, we should know pretty much Florida, where Florida is at. And that's what we'll call it, because we're not going to know who's in control of the House of Representatives probably for weeks, and hopefully not certainly the Senate, unless it's a blowout one way or the other. But still, we won't know until overnight. And even then, in California and Mississippi, they're not going to give their results until they count the votes. And they're allowing mail-in ballots to come in after Election Day to be counted.
1: So we'll know about California next year.
0: It will go into December.
1: Yeah.
0: Once again, unless it's a big blowout and they don't need, to play it along. But it will go into December, no doubt. So it may be not until December that we actually know who's going to control the House of Representatives. The Senate will be decided, I'm pretty certain, but not the House of Representatives. If it's very close, it'll come down to, okay, we're waiting on California again, right? So even though they did redistrict out there, there still are some red areas that we need to win in California. So anyway, and then the election night coverage is going to go all night long. Carl Jackson will be on from 2 a.m. to 5 a.m.
1: Oh, goodness.
0: And co-hosting. And so make sure on election night you know where to go, and that is right here. All right. So President Trump hitting the campaign trail. America.gov, this just launched this week to much fanfare. As a matter of fact, there's a lot of people out there who like this who are not Trump supporters. One is Andrew Sorkin. He is the diminutive guy on CNBC in the morning with Joe Kernan. And Sorkin is a huge, you know, Biden-Obama guy, right? And he's one of their financial guys. He's been on her a long time. And he was singing Trump's praises over America.gov. America.gov is now the one-stop shop for any question you have involving the federal government, no matter what agency you're trying to go get a hold of. Go to America.gov first, put in your question, and it'll handle it. Do you know how many websites the federal government has? Do you want to take a guess?
1: I'm going to say over 100.
0: 29,000.
1: Oh, my goodness.
0: Our federal government. You want to talk about bloated and redundant?
1: Yeah.
0: 29,000 websites. Federal government websites. You thought it was just a few?
1: Yeah.
0: That's a reasonable guess. Well, that's the way it should be.
1: Yeah.
0: I mean, how many cabinet members do we have, right? And the cabinet agencies. But 29,000 federal government websites have now been reduced into one. America.gov. And this is what you get when you have a businessman running government.
1: Yes.
0: Because government.
1: Efficiency.
0: Yeah. And what you get when you have non-business people running government is 29,000 freaking separate emails, websites.
1: Yeah.
0: That they can send you. Well, you know, we don't have it here, but go to this one over there.
1: Try this
0: well,
1: one.
0: We don't have it here, but try this one over there. I mean, how many times have we heard that stuff?
1: Mm-hmm.
0: 29,000. That is how ridiculous our government is.
1: Now, does it have some kind of AI program attached to it to help send you to the right?
0: Yes, it is. Yeah.
1: That's awesome.
0: Pretty much everything now is AI.
1: I mean,
0: AI really is nothing more than the latest version of computers.
1: Yeah.
0: It is all it really is when you get right, because they're using chips, right? It's electronic. It's still bilingual. Oh,
1: partisan?
0: No, yeah. Binary language.
1: Oh.
0: Binary language. Zeros and ones. It's just moving faster.
1: Yeah.
0: Is what, you know, crammed into smaller stuff. But anyway, so America.gov, and it's really easy to remember too. America.gov. So 29,000. Can you imagine trying to navigate that if you had some sort of obscure problem or question or, you know, regulation you had to deal with?
1: Yeah.
0: Aye, aye, aye. All right, let's go back to the contest lines. Lori, you are up next tonight. How are you?
5: I'm doing well, thank you. Good to hear your voices. Did anybody take Cream Sunshine of Your Love?
0: I believe somebody did.
1: Wait,
0: Barbara took that, but not for herself. She took it for me. Do you want to take that for yourself?
5: Yes.
0: Sunshine of Your Love. All right, okay. And do you have a selection for one of us?
5: Yes, for you, Seasons in the Sun by Westlife.
0: Seasons in the Sun, okay.
5: And Mike, let me think. Ain't no sunshine when she's gone.
0: Ain't no sunshine when she's gone.
5: When she's gone.
0: Okay, all right, very good. All right.
5: Thank you.
0: All right, very good.
5: Have a good night.
0: All right, you too, Lori. Thank you very much. All right, let's get Wendy's entry in. Wendy, how are you doing tonight? Thank you for calling.
6: I'm good. How are you doing?
0: Excellent, thank you.
6: My last name's Salem, but I'm not related to Salem Media Networks. I wish I was.
0: You say your last name is Salem?
1: Yeah.
0: Wow.
6: Yes, but you are my favorite radio show, so.
0: Well, thank you very much. We appreciate that. All right, so.
6: I have two. I'm not even sure how this contest is run. I just came in on the end of it, but I have two songs. I'm at the Honda dealership, and
0: okay.
6: I came up with the song When the Sun Goes Down by Kenny Chesney, because he's my favorite singer.
0: All right, that's a good one, When the Sun Goes Down. Okay.
6: And then the other Honda guy just helped me come up with Sunshine, Lollipops, and Rainbows by Leslie Gore. It's really old. I didn't know it until he started singing it, and then I'm like, okay. You don't seem that old to know that, but you do.
0: Lollipops. We'll put that down for the, what dealer are you at, the Honda dealer?
6: I'm at the Holler Honda on Cimarron.
0: Holler Honda. Okay, Holler Honda.
1: I love
0: Honda.
1: The Holler family.
0: All right, tell them they're in the contest, and you are too, when the sun goes down. All right? All right. Okay.
6: Yeah, sun goes down's mine. I'm the Kenny girl.
0: That is yours. You got it, Wendy.
6: Okay.
0: All right.
6: Thank you.
0: Thank you for calling. All right, have a good night. All right. Okay, that is the idea, ladies and gentlemen. 407-774-8255 is the number. Pete, let's get in a quick break. We didn't take the break this half hour, did we? Not yet. Let's do it right now, and we'll come back. It'll be a short segment when we come back. We do have a couple of lines open. 407-774-8255 is the number. 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

0: Leslie Gore for the guys over at Guys and Gals at the Holler Honda, and for Wendy.
1: That's a happy song.
0: Yes, indeed. That's kind of what we were looking for. All right, so let's go back to the contest live with Charlie Girl up next. Hey, Charlie Girl, how you doing tonight?
2: Well, hi there, Chris, and hi there, Renee. You look great in red.
1: Oh, thank you.
0: Doesn't she?
2: Yep, watching you on TV.
0: Good, okay, thank you.
2: My song is Sheryl Crow, I Want to Soak Up the Sun.
0: Oh, yeah.
2: That was a wonderful song to sing, too.
1: Yeah.
2: And can I can have one for each of you?
0: Yeah, we'll do that tonight, yeah.
2: Okay, for Chris, I think you like Smash Mouth. Walking on the Sun.
0: Walking on the Sun?
2: Walking on the Sun.
0: Okay,
1: you know,
0: right.
1: They were at Epcot the last two nights.
0: Really?
1: Yeah.
2: That's what I heard.
0: I did not know that. Wow. I'm well.
2: And for Mike, let's go back to the 60s, because he's our Sunshine Superman by Donovan.
0: Sunshine Superman. Okay.
2: And if you listen to the words of this song, Renee, you might like it. You may not have picked it, but I liked it for you. It's called A Pocket Full of Sunshine.
1: Oh, yeah.
2: By Natasha Bedingfield. You
1: yep.
2: remember that one?
1: I'm familiar with that.
2: And that has it dealt with health benefits.
0: It dealt with what?
2: Health benefits. Of the sun.
0: Yes. Okay. Yeah, that's right. Vitamin D, baby.
1: Yep.
0: Yes,
1: you
0: indeed.
1: Betcha.
0: All right.
2: All right. Have a good night, y'all.
0: All right. You too. Yeah.
2: Thank you. Bye-bye.
0: Right. Very good. All right. Good night. Okay. That's the idea, ladies and gentlemen. We're looking for songs that have one of or a combination of these words in it. Sun, sunshine, or sunny. And we also took sun down because it has sun in it, even though it's a compound word, but we'll take that. Okay, so that's what we're looking for tonight. And then you can try to match a song up with one of us. Charlie Girl just gave you an example. All right. There you go. All right. Pete's right on top of things there. By the way, we want to wish a happy birthday to CBN. Christian Broadcasting Network has been on the air now 65 years. Pat Robertson, of course, started it back in the day, and it has become a really excellent news agency. If I'm at home when they're on the air, I watch them. They come on Channel 27 at 9 a.m. in the morning, and they're on for an hour. And then you can also catch them on other outlets in throughout the day. But they're celebrating 65 years on the air. And they have been there for all the big events during that time. And oftentimes when there was a historical event, like the taking of the hostages in Iran, 9/11, and other events, they would pray on the air. You know, for healing, for courage, for strength, for compassion, for comfort, and repeatedly have done that. By the way, Pat Robertson was on the air the morning of 9/11. And they had set up the show with Oral Hershiser was going to be on the show. Do you remember Oral Hershiser?
1: I remember the name.
0: He was a pitcher for the Los Angeles Dodgers.
1: Okay.
0: And he had a tremendous record. I think in one World Series, he's like three victories. Nobody scored on him or something like this. He was great. And that morning, they were going to have a demonstration of showing how the new speed things that they were using to track the speed of a fastball, baseball pitch, and the radar guns, I guess they would call them. It's brand back. It was kind of new baseball back then. And then, lo and behold, that happened. And Pat Robertson, who was a pilot himself, he immediately knew that it was no accident. He said on the air, he said, this is no accident. This was on purpose. He was the first one to do that. Other agents, we don't know what's happened. This was a small plane or something. He knew that

0: planes don't just crash into tall buildings,
1: no.
0: Especially on a sun, you know, cloudless day.
1: Yeah.
0: And what a man he was. Of course, he ran for president several times.
1: I remember that.
0: Yeah, absolutely. And by the way, his son Gordon now is one of the hosts over there and holding the fort down at CBN. So congratulations to CBN, 65 great years on the air. We hope they get another 65 and then 130 after that.
1: Yes.
0: All right, we'll be back with more of the American Adversaries Contest Thursday. Looking for sun songs. Sun, sunshine, or sunny in the song could win you big. We do have a couple of lines open at 407-774-8255. And you can send entries online at AmericanAdversaries.com. All right, we'll be back. And don't forget, after us, you got Healthcare Now and then Jags HQ right here. Thursday night lineup. Can't be beat.

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1: Orlando.
0: Orlando.
1: Orlando.
0: Orlando.
2: News this hour from Town Hall. I'm Keith Peters in Washington. Fly Dubai has temporarily halted all flights to and from Israel. Blake Sifton reports the airline made the announcement after a pilot was stabbed in the cockpit of a Tel Aviv-bound plane, allegedly by a co-pilot accused of trying to crash the Boeing 737.
3: We also heard from a spokesperson for the Prime Minister's office. They said that Israel will ramp up, in their words, security both on Israeli carriers as well as on non-Israeli airlines, and that they will increase checks on the pilots who fly planes to Israel.
2: The injured captain was able to let passengers into the cockpit, who subdued the attacker and helped him land the plane. In the pilot's native India, Prime Minister Narendra Modi called him a hero. The suspension of flights will remain in place while the investigation into the incident continues. A San Antonio area man accused of plotting an attack on the state capitol is now in federal custody, that according to Governor Greg Abbott.
4: The Texas Department of Public Safety worked with federal officials to make sure that federal charges were going to be brought against him.
2: The arrest report shows that Benny Caldera Jr. was taken into custody at his home in Converse. It was one of his friends who called the cops after hearing the 40-year-old was going to Austin. He was allegedly angry at the American-Israeli Public Affairs Committee and reportedly said that these people have to be exterminated. President Trump says Iran now faces a choice, accept a fair deal or cease to exist. Today, Trump told reporters more oil is flowing out of the Strait of Hormuz since even before the start of the war, with the U.S. Navy in full control of the waterway. Trump added that Iran's economy is a wreck and have no military. On Wall Street, the Dow by 20 points, the S&P 500 advanced 14. More at townhall.com.
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8: Ladies and gentlemen, step right up!
9: January 20th, 2017 will be remembered as the day the people became the rulers of this nation again. We assembled here today are issuing a new decree to be heard in every city, in every foreign capital, and in every hall of power. From this day forward, a new vision will govern our land. From this day forward, it's going to be only America first. We do not seek to impose our way of life on anyone, but rather to let it shine as an example. We will shine for everyone to follow. There should be no fear. We are protected, and we will always be protected. We will be protected by the great men and women of our military and law enforcement. And most importantly, we will be protected by God. We stand at the birth of a new millennium, ready to unlock the mysteries of space, to free the earth from the miseries of disease, and to harness the energies, industries, and technologies of tomorrow. A new national pride will stir our souls, lift our sights, and heal our divisions. Your voice, your hopes, and your dreams will define our American destiny. Together, we will make America strong again. We will make America wealthy again. We will make America proud again. We will make America safe again. And yes, together, we will make America great again. Thank you, God bless you, and God bless America.

0: everybody. Welcome to hour number two of the American Adversaries Drive Time Now Prime Time Radio Show. Thanks so much for being out there. We really do appreciate you listening and watching, whether it's on WACX-TV, the Super Channel, or whether it's on our Rumble channel, American Adversaries. And remember, that's all one word on Rumble. You got Renee Humphreys and myself, Christopher Hart, holding the fort down tonight. Pete Paquette is on the bridge. 407-774-8255 is the number. I am on the crystal clear Thompson Jewelers Diamond microphone. Rick was pulled away today, and Mike is in New Orleans at some restaurant by now, I'm sure. And so it's Renee and I and Pete. So the contest Thursday goes on. Mike wanted us to go ahead and go through with the contest today. And we're looking for songs with sun, sunshine, and or sunny in them. And we'll take Sundown, too. We already had a song with Sundown in it. So with that Gordon Lightfoot tune. So 407-774-8255 is the number, or AmericanAdversaries.com. You can send entries there as well. And you can also try to match up a song that one of us has chosen, one of us being Renee, Mike, and myself. And Mike wrote down two songs, so you have two chances to win with Mike, all right? All right, so 407-774-8255 is the number. I need to make a correction from last night's show. When I told you, and this I got correct, and it's been on the news quite extensively. Trump's had a lot of fun with it. The IRGC has endorsed the Democrats in the upcoming election. And I told you yesterday they wrote an 8-page letter endorsing the Democrats and with reasons why to vote for them and against Donald Trump. I was wrong. I'm sorry. It wasn't an 8-page letter. It was a 25-page letter.
1: Oh, my goodness.
0: 25 pages of why the IRGC thinks you should vote Democrats. If you got a Democrat trying to convince you to vote that way, you ask them, well, why should I vote with what the IRGC wants me to do, right? Why are you voting the way the IRGC votes? If I remember, too, I think Osama bin Laden endorsed, I think he endorsed Hillary Clinton. No, he couldn't. He was dead by then. But he endorsed in some one of the campaigns somewhere along the line. It must have been McCain or somebody over Obama. I forget what it was. But anyway, maybe it was back even when George W. Bush was still president. Maybe he endorsed John Kerry. I think that's what it was.
1: Yeah, I don't remember.
0: That's the bad guys endorsing in our campaigns. Well, that's nothing new. There's nothing new in American politics, that's for sure. So it was a 25-page letter of endorsement of the Democrats in this year's election from the likes of the IRGC. By the way, there are now more and more videos of skirmishes coming out of Iran where the IRGC has been under attack. And they are now, there are also explosives are being involved. So somebody's getting something in there to help the freedom fighters against the IRGC. Now, this is not in the bigger cities. This is kind of on the outskirts of the country right now, but it is happening. And they are getting no money. They have been totally cut off. The last remnants of oil revenue that they had is about run out now. And so they are flat out broke. And President Trump is upping our forces in the area. And I guess under the contingency that we might have to attack them again, he also said if they find out that that guy that tried to crash that plane yesterday, that if the Iran was behind that, there could be repercussions for that. Same thing with the attempted attack on a RAF base where we have some of our planes in Britain. So the chances of more action is not gone over there. However, for the time being, all President Trump has to do is sit back and let them spin in the wind. The oil was up slightly overnight, but it is still down significantly from where it was last week and the week before. So, and I've seen more relief at the pumps.
1: I noticed that this morning.
0: Yeah, you're starting to see $3.99 a gallon for regular. I saw diesel under $6 now at some places. I mean, it's going in the right direction when that happens. All of that going on while the economic numbers still come out strong. Not only was the second quarter upgraded to 2.2% GDP. The first quarter was also upgraded from like 1.5 to over 2%. So even the Wall Street Journal wrote an article, an op-ed, wow, even with high gas prices, the economy is booming. Wow. Wow. How can that be?
1: Shocking.
0: Yeah, because a businessman is running the country. That's how that can be. As Calvin Coolidge said, the business of the United States of America is business. Right? All right. And by the way, Pete Hegseth yesterday, when he gave a speech talking about how the Pentagon is undergoing a number of changes, they're getting rid of a bunch of bloat at the top with these admirals and generals, 20% cut. Also, as he put it, no beardos, no weirdos, no wimps, and only warriors in the military.
1: As it should be.
0: Yeah. No demonstrators. But he also announced, and he challenged all 50 states to put up their best offer, so to speak, their best reasons why a brand new military base, which they intend to build, state-of-the-art military base that will house 15 to 20,000 troops, why it should be built in your state. So Florida would be a great state for a brand new military base, right?
1: Absolutely.
0: And so he challenged all 50 states to give them reasons why they should put the base in that state. Big changes at the military, and rightfully so, because the military had strayed way away from what it's supposed to be there for. Marco Rubio kicked out the Iranian delegation that were still in New York from the General Assembly. You had their Prezeshkin and Al-Ghashi, or whatever his name is, Al-Ghashi, the president and speaker of that parliament, were still there under the ostensibly to continue negotiations with the United States, which Trump basically put an end to that the other day. And so Marco Rubio kicked them out of the country. He also kicked out of the country the Attorney General of Bolivia, a guy by the name of Roger Mariaca, I guess is how you pronounce his last name, M-A-R-I-A-C-A, Mariaca. And when he got back to Bolivia, he was arrested for accepting bribes from drug cartels.
1: I saw that. That's hysterical.
0: Thank you, Marco Rubio. And the Department of Homeland Security is kicking out the head of the Islamic Society of Milwaukee. He's the president of the Islamic Society of Milwaukee. He's been in the country 30 years, but he's been associated back in his younger days with terrorist organizations, and he's also one of these clowns that is basically telling the truth about Islam, and that is that they're not here to be Americans.
1: No, they're not.
0: They're here to make Americans Muslims.
1: Yep.
0: And that's what they do.
1: Yep.
0: And if you're blind to that or don't want to accept that or call that Islamophobic, then I would say that you got your head stuck somewhere where you need to get it out of there, right? All those good things happening here in the United States, and Marco Rubio behind a lot of this stuff, being the Secretary of State, as well as wearing a number of other hats as well. And as we told you the other day, there's plans now that there might be military action down to Cuba, as that regime down there is teetering and bankrupt as well. So big deal, big things going on, and President Trump is not going to let the, you know, time slip by without him getting done everything that he can get done. All right, let's go back to the lines. Matt is up next for the contest tonight. Matt, how are you doing?
2: Hey, good evening, guys and ladies.
0: Hey, thanks.
2: So, Chris, let me start with a song for you.
0: All right.
2: Keep on the Sunny Side of Life.
0: I keep on the sunny side of life. All right, I like that.
2: That's your motto. That is your motto, man.
0: That's right, it is. Yep. All right.
2: And all right, so for my song, I've not heard the whole show, so I don't know what you've been over.
0: Okay.
2: I'm going to go with Island in the Sun by Weezer.
0: Island in the Sun. No one has taken that yet. So it is your song. Island in the Sun by Weezer. Okay. All right.
2: But that's because Ain't No Sunshine, I think somebody already mentioned. But that's my dog song, Ain't No Sunshine, when she's gone, meaning mommy. When mommy's gone, the dog is singing Ain't No
0: Sunshine because Mommy's Gone. Yeah, someone took that before, but it was assigned to Mike. They didn't take it for themselves. So you could take that for yourself, but unless you want to stick with the Island and Sunshine.
2: We'll stay with Weezer.
0: Okay, very good. All right, thank you, Matt. Appreciate it.
2: Thank you.
0: All right, that is the idea. Ladies and gentlemen, 407-774-8255 is the number if you want to get in on the contest. And, of course, you can also send us an entry via email at AmericanAdversaries.com. All right. In the meantime, a little bit more news for you as well. The Judge Eileen Cannon, who was the federal judge overseeing the documents case, the deranged Jack Smith, the dirtbag deranged Jack Smith, was trying to railroad President Trump on. And by the way, we now know, thanks to classified documents being released by the DNI, Tulsi Gabbard, and by the CIA, John Ratcliffe, and others, that the Biden administration reclassified documents that Donald Trump had declassified, so that they could, assuming President Trump took the documents he declassified with him, and that since they reclassified them, their case was Trump shouldn't have them.
1: Oh.
0: Right?
1: Okay.
0: Okay. That's the case that the dirtbag deranged Jack Smith was running up against Donald Trump. But he ran up against a real judge, a federal judge by the name of Eileen Cannon, who was having none of that. She ultimately threw that case out and sealed it so that he couldn't spread his report around, even though he did anyway. He helped phony Fanny Willis because he was trying to, you know, railroad Trump in Atlanta, as well as the January 6th committee. They were all, once again, trying to make sure Donald Trump could never be president again by putting him in prison. And they failed, thank God, for the American public. And so she has released now some documents which more clearly reveal a lot of this. And they're not heavily redacted. Now, I have not read them yet, so I'm not going to go any further with this until I read some of this stuff and see. But it's quite revealing the extent to which all of these individuals, I'm talking about Benny Thompson and Liz Cheney, you remember from the committee there,
1: yeah,
0: and Smith himself and others, the degree of their collusion and their cooperation with one another, all to target Donald Trump. And lo and behold, he outdid them all. And he is now president of the United States. Liz Cheney, have you ever heard anything from Liz lately?
1: No.
0: Right? Benny Thompson's been pretty quiet. He's still in the House of Representatives. He almost got his district redistricted. I don't think it went through. So he'll probably be back, but he's been awful quiet. And deranged Jack Smith, of course, he did testify the other day. But there were some questions that he was asked. He said, well, I can't respond because Judge Cannon sealed that. I will say this about the guy. Love him or hate him, I believe he believed what he said when he thought that Trump's, this ultimate bad guy. I mean, these people are so arrogant, so self-righteous, so sanctimonious that anybody who's not like them is an evil villain. And his plans were to not just indict President Trump, or which he did, and others as well, like they did in Georgia, but his plans were to indict members of Congress and others for trying to help him in the 2020 debacle,
1: yeah,
0: right? Anybody that he talked to, staff members and stuff like that, like they did in Atlanta, where they indicted, 20 people?
1: Yeah.
0: Including Mark Meadows, his chief of staff, mm-hmm. Sidney Powell,
1: yep,
0: who was a lawyer for the administration for a brief period of time. He wanted to do that. He wanted to extend that outward in Washington. That's why he was getting all this information on these different agencies and people. So, were it not for the American public re-electing Donald Trump, He'd be in jail right now. Harris would be ruining the country even more than it was. There'd be twice as many illegals in here.
1: Yeah.
0: There'd be twice as much crime instead of half as much crime. And the economy would be in the toilet. And the Iranians would have a nuclear weapon.
1: Yeah.
0: That's where we would be right now if it weren't for us re-electing Donald Trump. That is why it's so important that we continue to give him the support he needs by re-electing Republicans, whether we like them or not, to help keep the House and the Senate in Republican hands. Yeah, they're pretty dysfunctional. As I'll steal sort of the line from Winston Churchill, as I used last week. The Republican Party is the worst party, except for all the other ones, right? As he said about America, our form of government, he said the American form of government is the worst form of government, except for all the others,
1: right?
0: So that's where we're at. And we owe it to ourselves, and we owe it to Donald Trump, and we owe it to God for giving us this great blessing of this nation to protect it and re-elect Republicans, whether they're our brand of Republican or not, whether they said bad things about Trump or not. We need the numbers. We need them in the House of Representatives. Yeah, they'll be aggravating while they're there, many of them, but not as aggravating as Democrats being in control.
1: Yeah.
0: That's a fact. All right, we'll take a break, come back. Jerry and Craig are up next on the lines. We do have one line open at 407-774-8255. We're looking for songs with sun in them. Sun, sunny, or sunshine.

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0: Thanks for tuning in once again to the American Adversaries on a Contest Thursday. You got an excellent contest going tonight. Looking for sun songs, sun, sunshine, or let's say sun, sunny, or sunshine. Any one or a combination of those songs, those words in a song could win you big tonight. All right, let's go back to the contest lines with Jerry up next. Jerry, how you doing tonight?
1: I'm doing good.
0: Good.
1: So I don't know what's been chosen either, so we'll just give it a try. My first pick would be You Are the Sunshine of My Life by Stevie Wonder.
0: Okay, no one has taken that, so that will be your song. You Are the Sunshine, okay, of my life, Stevie Wonder. Okay, all right.
1: And then for you, my pick is Sunshine on My Shoulders by John Denver.
0: For me, you said?
1: Yes.
0: Sunshine on My Shoulders, okay. All right. And
1: that's as far as I got. So those two.
0: Okay, very good. All right, excellent selections. All right, thank you, Jerry. Appreciate it. All right, let's go next to Craig. Craig, how you be tonight?
2: Good evening, adversaries.
0: Howdy, howdy, howdy. How you doing?
2: I'm pretty good. Here's what I got. Song written by Warren Haynes and made famous by the Allman Brothers. Soul Shine.
0: Soul Shine. Yeah, buddy. All right. I know the Allman Brothers version anyway. All right. You got one for any one of us?
2: Well, it doesn't really have sunshine in it, but you'll get the point. For Mike McBath, it's always Tiptoe Through the Tulips.
0: He would appreciate that. If he was here, he'd probably start singing it, knowing Mike McBath.
2: He would.
0: Yeah, okay, all right. Tiptoe Through the Tulips. All right, we'll pass that on to him, by the way. All right, thank you, Craig.
2: See you.
0: All right, see you. Appreciate you being out there. By the way, Craig watches us, as you heard Charlie Girl earlier, on WACX. And you got a nice tight shot on WACX, too. And I understand that, like, on a big screen TV, you can tell when Mike and I haven't shaved or something like that. I mean, the resolution is really great.
3: Oh, no. I always say I'm cuter when I'm blurry.
0: That's right. They put the soft lens on that.
3: Yeah.
0: All right. So, anyway. No, you look pretty no matter what.
3: Well,
0: Renee.
3: Thank you.
0: All right. 407-774-8255 is the number if you want to get in on tonight's contest. This story might warm your heart a little bit, bring a little sunshine into your life. Natalie Harp. She is the young lady who has been like President Trump's right-hand gal. She carries like a printer with her. She prints out stuff to give it to President Trump. Oftentimes it's stories about him or the administration. He likes to read that stuff. And she'll print it out. And she's oftentimes seen with President Trump when he had to take the other Air Force One coming back from Turkey.
3: Mm-hmm.
0: She was one of the three others that came with him on, you know, the Serendipus, the other flight, right?
3: Yeah.
0: So a lot of people have made fun of this, made accusations, assumptions that there was some kind of fling going on there. Jimmy Kimmel had a lot of fun with it on his late night show on ABC. So she has taken a page from Donald Trump, and she is now suing Jimmy Kimmel and ABC for slandering her and saying nasty things about her. Absolutely. $100 million.
3: Oh my goodness.
0: She is suing them for. And of course, ABC has lost a suit for saying on air, George Stephanopoulos saying that Trump was a rapist and he'd been convicted of rape. He's never been convicted of that.
3: Yeah.
0: And that was a scam trial that was involved in that altogether with that E. Jean Carroll nut. And then, of course, CBS had to pay him a settlement too. And so we'll see about the BBC and the New York Times. He's after them. And so she's after ABC and Jimmy Kimmel.
3: Good for her.
0: Absolutely. We'll be back.

0: with SRN News. I'm Keith Peters in Washington. President Trump says there are more people working in the U.S. than at any time in the nation's history. In Denton, Texas, Trump toured the Peterbilt Motors facility and told workers the stock market is through the roof and poverty numbers are low. Trump's stop in Texas is part of a broader tour touting the economy ahead of the midterms. More U.S. forces are headed to the Middle East as President Trump issues a dire warning to Iran. Reports say a Marine Expeditionary Unit and the USS Theodore Roosevelt are heading to the region, which would bring the total number of aircraft carriers in the area to three. The news comes as President Trump says it's time for Iran to make a choice, accept a fair deal, or cease to exist. On Wall Street, the Dow by 20 points. More details at srnnews.com.
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0: place where the stars and stripes and the eagle fly.
1: We are back. We are live. We are the American Adversaries. It is a contest Thursday. Thank you so much for tuning in, ladies and gentlemen. You've got Renee Humphreys in the host chair, along with myself, Christopher Hart. We are in the Relax and Comfort studio. You've got Pete Paquette on the bridge, and I am on the crystal clear Thompson Jewelers Diamond microphone. And the lines are wide open. Suddenly they've gone quiet on us. And our contest is going on. We're looking for songs with sun, sunshine, or sunny in them. We've gotten a lot of great entries so far, but yet you may still have the winning entry, and we won't know unless you give us a call at 407-774-8255, or you can send us an entry via our website, AmericanAdversaries.com, and I'm checking that website right now, and I see I have no recent ones on the website. So either way, you can get in on tonight's contest, and don't forget, after us, you got Healthcare Now at 7, and then Jags HQ at 8, and this weekend, the Jags are on the road against the Cincinnati Bengals, and then they're on the road to Europe for a couple of games after a week, couple of weeks after that. And don't forget, next year they're going to be down here playing in Orlando for the season. So a lot of exciting things happening with Jacksonville Jaguars. And, of course, Renee can't wait for the next UCF game, even though it's on the road in Houston.
2: Yeah.
1: So that's going to be a tough game. Yeah,
2: our next three games we play ranked teams, so it'll be interesting.
1: Yeah, good three-game test, you might say, to see where, because they had a great game last weekend.
2: They had a good game last weekend. I honestly did not expect us to go in and win that, and we did. They looked good. The defense is amazing. The defense has been amazing every game, so the offense was showing up last week.
1: You guys still go to the bounce house out there?
2: We do.
1: And they call it the bounce house for a reason, right?
2: Yes, it moves.
1: All right. So anyway, make sure you tune in Sunday to hear the Jags. And if you're watching them on TV, turn the volume down on TV and listen to the guys call it on the radio. It's much more exciting listening to a football game called on the radio.
2: Yeah.
1: So anyway, and by the way, there's a delay, so you'll already know what happens when you see it. All right. In the meantime, how about this guy that saved the day on that Fly Dubai plane that was being hijacked by the co-pilot, of all people?
2: It's an unbelievable story.
1: It is. The fact that they were able to get into the cockpit at all. Now, the pilot who had been stabbed and was bleeding was able to open the cockpit door. Otherwise, the passengers would not have been able to get in. But even then, the plane was doing, you know, severe maneuvers. And to even be able to walk down the aisle took a great deal of effort.
2: Yeah.
1: And it turns out that this one Israeli saw what was going on. He went in. He made it. Managed to get into the cabin and subdue the co-pilot, who was still trying to kill the pilot, and crash the plane, or at least take control of it. He grabbed him in a chokehold, pulled him up out of the co-pilot's chair, out of the cockpit, and then a couple of other passengers came up and grabbed him and held him down. This guy went back into the cockpit. They got the pilot out of there. Then he got into one of the pilot's seat, I presume. And now this is a Boeing 737 MAX. So I don't believe it has the standard yoke like you would see in the old movies where you put both hands on it.
2: Mm-hmm.
1: I believe it's a stick. It's what they call a stick. And it's right to the left. And he took it and he pulled it back to take the plane out of a dive and begin to regain control of the aircraft. There was another crew on board, and they were able to get into the cockpit and take the controls then. He went back and helped, continue to restrain the co-pilot, and he ends up with blood all over his clothes. And when they finally got back to Israel, the prime minister was there to greet him, and he kept sort of apologizing to the prime minister because he was still covered with blood. And the prime minister grabbed him and hugged him, and and he just said, "I kept asking them for a suitcase. I wanted to change my clothes." And Netanyahu said, "Man, what do you care about that for? You saved the day. You're a hero." He said, "What do you do?" He says, "I'm a plumber." And it reminded me of Joe the Plumber. Remember Joe the Plumber back in the Obama days? And now Israel has their own Joe the Plumber, so to speak. But here's something interesting about that plane. Most planes, up until the newer ones, and this is a Boeing 737 MAX, and those have gotten kind of a bad reputation, the MAX planes, right? Are not built to withstand those kinds of G-forces, to be put into those maneuvers, especially a dive like that, and then to be pulled out of it.
2: Yeah.
1: And by a guy who said he learned how to do that watching on television.
2: Yeah. And I guess he was obsessed with this one show that talks about all of this.
1: Yes. As a matter of fact, there, I don't know if the show he was watching, but there is a show I enjoy watching, too. It talks about plane crashes.
2: Yeah.
1: And why they crash and stuff. And oftentimes, it, you know, points out things like that. And you can actually pull back on the stick too hard and put the, make the plane go into a stall.
2: Mm-hmm.
1: But in fact, he was able to help stabilize the aircraft. And but it exceeded its design requirements in terms of the G-forces that that plane withstood. The wings could have easily broken off.
2: Yeah.
1: The tail could have broken off. As a matter of fact, the tail rudder, the part that goes up and down in the back, it's the rudder turned sideways, it was gone.
2: Oh.
1: It was ripped off of the plane. So the plane did sustain some damage just from those maneuvers, not hitting anything, just the maneuvers, the G-forces, and the people could feel the G-forces in the plane. It's kind of like if a plane goes into a dive like that, it's like when NASA is training astronauts and they take them up in a plane, you know, that's open in the back, and they'll take them up and they'll put it in a steep dive, and that creates this weightless effect. And you actually start to float.
2: Mm-hmm.
1: So the fact that this guy could even make his way into the cockpit as his plane is doing this and not be slamming up against the ceiling of the plane.
2: That's amazing, too, that nobody got hurt.
1: A miracle.
2: A miracle.
1: It was definitely a miracle.
2: Yeah.
1: No question in my mind about it. And there's no question in my mind also that I believe that this guy was going to take that plane and fly it into a building, probably in Tel Aviv, maybe in Jerusalem. That I believe that was going to be his intent, or just crash it into the ocean or something.
2: I think he just wanted to crash it with all the Jewish people on board.
1: Yeah, and yesterday, by the way, I said there was 124 people. I couldn't read my own writing. It was 174 people on the plane, and passengers and crew. The co-pilot has been apprehended. So, evidently, he has survived, and the pilot too. Although I do not know their condition at this point. But it certainly was a miracle in the sky yesterday in many ways. And boy, that plumber, I tell you what, he is, I don't know if he wants it or not, but he's just made himself the most famous guy in Israel, right? So
2: absolutely.
1: Yeah. All right. So hats off to him and the other passengers as well. As I told Mike yesterday, it was kind of like a Flight 93, but with a happy ending, where the passengers took control of the situation. All right, let's go back to the lines now with Alfred up next. Alfred, how you doing tonight?
3: I'm doing well. I'm doing well. Now, I want to make a comment I've been thinking about for a little while, and now that you have a little time. How can your show go national? I'm not laughing. I really mean it.
1: Well,
3: you deserve it.
1: I'm laughing too. But some people are on the air a long time before shows ever go national. I remember I was listening to Dennis Prager one day, and he was talking about how he was on the air, I think it was 10 or 15 years before his show went national. And at that time, I think we'd been on the air about 5 years. Like, oh, wow, we got 5 or 10 more years away. Look, that's out of my hands.
3: It would be good because you have, like you say, some days you already have things that nobody else has. Then you have to discuss it Mondays.
1: Well,
3: so you're already on the ball.
1: Well, you know, I love doing the Sunday night show. Hugh Hewitt, when he came to town for one of the Talkers tours, he came up to me because he knew us back in those days when we only did Sunday shows. And he says, now that you're on during the weekdays, do you still do the Sunday show? I said, yeah. He says, do you like it? I said, I love it. I said, because we got the first crack on the weekend's news. Everything that happened after Friday afternoon, we got first whack at it, right?
2: Uh-huh.
1: He said, I was on Sunday nights, too, for a while. I loved it. I love being on Sunday nights. So, look, the as it said, there's only so much real estate at the national level, right? And that real estate is pretty well taken up. But look, if it happens, it happens. If it don't, it don't. We'll do what we can do. But this is, you know, this is the 14th largest market in the United States, media market in the United States. It's not, it's no small deal being on a local show in this market.
3: I'm real
1: proud of that. And I tell you what, Carl Jackson, Carl Jackson really needs to be on a national show.
2: He does.
1: So, there's great talent out there. There's a lot of great talent out there. And so we're just happy as we can be doing what we're doing right now, and let the cards fall where they may. But we don't intend to go anywhere. If anybody's out there listening, you know, that wants to slam us up, we'll certainly go along with it, right?
3: Well, through Salem, they have so many connections, you know, so many stations out there already.
1: Well, yeah, but like I say, there's only so much real estate. As they put it, there's only so much beachfront real estate.
2: Yeah, but I'm with Alfred. I listen to a lot of them, and then there's some people that I just can't listen to. It's like, I don't think you're the right fit. So
1: we should have gotten Rush Limbaugh's spot.
2: Yes.
1: By golly, doggone it. All right. Hey, Alfred.
3: If I can make another last comment,
1: Okay.
3: One comment. You know, I love you all, and I love Trump. Definitely, I voted for him. If we would vote, another chance, I would vote for him again. That's no question. The only thing I find is one slip that he made is that when he mentioned that there would be no troops on, you know, that made the Iranians. And he said, okay, no troops, so we don't have to worry. Well, just stick it, because he's not going to put the troops on here, so we're going to win anyway. That's their thought. If he would have said nothing about the troops, they would have thought of making a peace a long time ago. They would know they would be invaded.
1: So, in other words, no boots on the ground in Iran.
3: Yeah, no boots on the ground. I think he should have kept that to himself, because that was a card that the Iranians would have known, they could have done, and that would have been the end of it. But, you know, now he can't pull that out. He can't do it.
1: I don't know. I see where you're coming from, and perhaps it would have changed their way of thinking a little bit. But yes. I think they were actually prepared for that. I think they actually wanted that.
2: Yeah.
3: But that's what I'm saying. Even if he wasn't going to put the troops on the ground, he couldn't have said, no, it wouldn't happen. You see what I'm saying?
1: I see.
3: Because then the Iranians would have said, any minute they're going to send the paratroopers, they're going to send, and they would have thought about it.
1: Well, certainly they play head games, and that would be sort of playing head games with them.
3: We play with them, exactly.
1: And, I think Hegseth has said it, you know, all options are on the table. We do have, I think, 50,000 troops there. Hegseth also announced today that he's extending the tour for the 82nd Airborne. They're not going to come back yet. So, and we're also sending now another carrier in. Now that we've taken the one out, we're sending another one back over there. So there'll be three carriers here in a few weeks, and we'll be back at full strength. And so if they want to get, you know, antsy with us, or if President Trump decides to go all out after the midterms, he will have the forces there to do that. But and he normally does say, you know, I want to keep all my options open or something like that. But yeah, I think in some ways he might have given them life, if you will. All right, before you go,
3: yes,
1: I see that you had sent me two emails, and I've got you down for Ventura Highway, but you also sent me...
3: That was glorious.
1: Okay, so what song did you want to take?
3: No, Ventura Highway, yeah.
1: Okay, all right, okay, okay.
3: That's for you, that's for you, yeah.
1: Okay, all right, gotcha. Okay, very good.
3: Yeah.
1: All right, okay, excellent questions. Thanks so much. Appreciate you being out
3: there. Okay, bye, Renee, take care. God
2: bless.
3: Bye,
2: Alfred.
1: All right. Okay, 407-774-8255 is the number, and Alfred had sent his entry earlier by email, and you can still do that at AmericanAdversaries.com, or you can call us right now. This is last call for the phone lines, and they are are open. So if you call right now, we will get your entry in. 407-774-8255. That is the number. And in just another moment here, we're going to take a break. When we come back, we'll choose tonight's winner. And then we're going to see if anybody matched up either a song Renee has chosen, that I have chosen, or one of the two, or both, that Mike McBath wrote down yesterday, okay? So 407-774-8255 is the number, and we're going to leave you with, "You Are the Sunshine of My Life," little Stevie Wonder.

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3: A bigger, conservative voice in Central Florida. The Answer.

That's a great song right there. All right, thanks so much for tuning in tonight, ladies and gentlemen. And we appreciate all of the entries that we've gotten. We did get another one online from Mandy, and she came in with Sunrise Sunset. And let me see if she sent the artist with that. This was, once again, from Mandy. Sunrise Sunset from Fiddler on the Roof. I don't remember that song from the movie, but I think I think that's the part where I fell asleep. I think that's the part where I fell asleep in the movie. Anyway, it's a great movie. All right, so 407. Okay, so no, do we have any other entries on the phone lines? No other entries on the phone lines. Pete, do you have a

0: called in here. Well, we have a few minutes. Don't forget, after us, you got Healthcare Now, and then the Jags HQ after that, and then it goes back to the... All right, Barry. Barry, how you doing tonight? Thanks. We're short on time, so get right to your entry, please. What is it?
1: All right, Skip to Me Lou, 1974, the great band Little Feat. It's an album, Feet Don't Fail Me Now, and in the title song, the sunrise looks so pretty.
0: That's Little Feat. I love the Little Feat band. All right, very good. Did you have a song one of us chose?
1: No, I'm going to skip y'all.
0: All right, very good. All right, thank you, Barry. All right, anybody else, Pete? Was that it? We have anybody else? All right, it is. All right, do you want to change your vote from John to that one? All right, okay. All right, we'll do that. All right, so Renee, what do you think? Who should win tonight?
2: I like Wendy at the Holler Honda dealership, When the Sun Goes Down.
0: Wendy with The Sun Goes Down. And, you know, I I liked it too, but I liked Sunshine Lollipops. I mean,
2: I think that was good.
0: Yeah, but so Wendy is going to win. And so congratulations to Wendy. Here, wait a minute. And we'll leave it up to her whether she wants to share her prize package with the guys at Holler Honda. All right, so Wendy wins the big contest. Now we got to see if anyone matched up any of our songs. So, Renee, it turns out Renee and I put down the same song. I did not realize that this was going to be the situation, but no one chose our song. You want to tell them what our song was?
2: Our song is You Are the Sunshine of My Life by Stevie Wonder.
0: Right. Now, my second song was going to be Young Blood by Leon Russell. Okay? So I'm sure no one would have got that either. So nobody got that. Now, Mike had two selections. What were his selections?
2: So Mike had two. One was Ain't No Sunshine. Which I think Lori chose that for Mike.
0: And she did.
2: And Island in the Sun, Matt did that, but not for Mike.
0: Right. So, in fact, Lori is going to win a prize for that. And who chose, let's see, somebody came close to getting us. But anyway, there you go. So Wendy wins big, and Lori is the winner of the match song, correct?
2: Correct.
0: Yes, there you go. Ain't No Sunshine. All right, so there you go. All right, so great contest tonight. Thanks so much for tuning in. I do know what Mike has chosen for next week's contest, but I will not tell you. It is not a song contest, however. Shucks. Aww. I love these song contests. They're a lot of fun. And we get great bump music out of it, too.
2: Songs, yes.
0: Songs that you know, but you haven't heard for a long time,
2: yeah.
0: Right? So thank you, folks, for dipping into the song list and pulling out some great tunes for us. We really do appreciate that. Patriot Home Funding tomorrow night on the American Adversaries radio show. And I hope you're catching our rewind on Saturday mornings. Pete does a great job of putting a rewind show where he takes clips, oftentimes interviews, but not necessarily always, from our show from the week before. He puts it into an hour-long show, which you can hear Saturday mornings at 7 a.m. And then you got Talking Old School with Roger Franklin Williams at 10, Mary Gardner at 1, Roger's show rebroadcast at 8, and then, of course, This Week on the Hill with Tony Perkins at 6 o'clock. So a great Saturday lineup. You're not going to get anywhere else. And Sunday, you get NFL football and the American Adversaries. So you can't go wrong right here at Salem Media Group, Orlando. And we appreciate all the positive thoughts and expressions tonight. We thank you so much. And we really do appreciate your support along the way as well. All right, so we're going to be going here in just a moment. By the way, Blue Darters are off this week. It is a bye week, so you won't have high school football tomorrow night, but they'll be back next week with a really tough game against Lake Brantley. And I hope you heard Talking Old School with Roger Franklin Williams last night, because he had Richard Trapp on there. Now, Richard Trapp played with Mike on the Buffalo Bills,
2: uh-huh.
0: And he roomed with Mike on the Buffalo Bills.
2: Oh, my goodness.
0: And as he said, most of the stories he has about Mike, he can't tell on the air.
2: We have to invite him to dinner.
0: That's right. Anyway, thank you so much for tuning in tonight, ladies and gentlemen. And whatever you do, keep fighting.

And don't give up. Don't you dare surrender. We got to keep fighting so we can keep on winning. And we got to win this fall. So make sure you do your part. All right. Now, tomorrow night, we'll talk about Amendments 1 and 2. I intended to do that tonight, but we had such a great response for the contest. We just go with the flow. In the meantime, whatever you do, keep the faith. Night, everybody.

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1: Orlando.
0: Orlando.
1: Orlando.
0: Orlando.
2: News this hour from Town Hall. I'm Keith Peters in Washington. Israel's prime minister reveals new details about how the hero passengers took down the terrorist on board the Fly Dubai airliner.
3: In a stunning revelation, Israeli Prime Minister Benjamin Netanyahu telling Fox News that the hero Israeli passenger, who was a plumber, and the other passengers who ran to help, grabbed the cord from the earphones in the cockpit and used it to tie up the hands of the terrorist co-pilot who was looking to crash the plane. After the Omani national was neutralized on the floor, he was shouting, "Kill me, kill me," and appeared to be on a radical jihadist suicide mission.
2: Correspondent Laura Winters reporting. Krista Pike's attorneys say she remains alive following Tennessee's failed attempt to execute her. Scott Hooper reports.
4: Pike attorney Randy Spivey says they don't know her prognosis.
5: We, at this point, do not know the ramifications of the chemical torture that she has endured.
4: Spivey says the execution team spent an hour trying to establish IV access before Pike received two doses of phenobarbital. He added they warned the state months ago about potential problems.
5: The state of Tennessee has shown us again that they are not capable of carrying out an execution consistent with basic human dignity.
4: The attorneys are asking Governor Bill Lee to commute Pike's death sentence. I'm Scott Hooper.
2: President Trump says there are more people working in the U.S. than at any time in the nation's history. In Denton, Texas, Trump toured the Peterbilt Motors facility and told workers the stock market is through the roof and poverty numbers are low. Trump's stop in Texas is part of a broader tour touting the economy ahead of the midterms. On Wall Street, the Dow up by 20 points, the Nasdaq rose 10, the S&P 500 advanced 14, oil above $93 a barrel. More at townhall.com.
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8: Welcome to Healthcare Now. You've got Dr. Mark and Larry. We're in the Healthcare Now studios. We're going to knock off another hour here.
9: We are. Good evening,
8: how are we doing?
9: Dr. Mark.
8: You sound a little hoarse.
9: Yeah, I got some allergies going on here, and I'm taking Claritin, but we'll see if that if I cough through this show or not. I don't know.
8: You make it through. Yeah, there's always, you know, we live in Florida, so I think I think allergy season runs from January to December.
9: I think it does.
8: Yeah, I mean, it really is. There's always something out there.
9: Well,
8: and,
9: you know,
8: and you're either allergic to everything or nothing, and then at some point you're like, something's bugging me.
9: That I'm on the high end of that. I think I'm allergic to everything.
8: You got the allergies. You got the allergies.
9: Yeah.
8: I think it goes along with your dermatology needs. So
9: that's
8: they're hand in
9: that
8: hand.
9: That and derm, you're right.
8: Yeah.
9: I actually have nothing going on right now.
8: That's lovely, man. That's great.
9: I will tell you, in the next couple of weeks, Dr. Mark, we're going to have an ophthalmologist on the show.
8: Cool.
9: And we're also going to have a general dentist.
8: And we're going to talk
9: about eye care and dental care and how it all relates to your overall health care.
8: You know, it's interesting. I think I've told just before, but at the med school, every Wednesday we have lectures for the third-year med students.
9: Yeah.
8: And they go over all sorts of different topics, things you would expect.
9: Yeah.
8: But two of the lectures, one is ophthalmology.
9: Yep.
8: And one is a dentist that comes in. I have my dentist come in and talk to him.
9: Oh, wow.
8: Okay. And it's Edwards Dental, man. It's a great group. And they he comes in and talks every year to them, and it's about how those findings, both the ophthalmology and dental findings, may relate to healthcare, as you're saying, your overall health, or can be a signal that something else is going on.
9: Exactly.
8: So those physicians and dentists need to be able to spot this, so they can say, hey, you may need to work on, check on this. So it's kind of neat interaction.
9: We've got Dr. Sam Omar, who is a very leading ophthalmologist in Altamont Springs. He's going to be with us. And Dr. Cam Alizadigan with Greenberg Dental.
8: Greenberg, great.
9: And he's been around about 20 years. These people, I know them from a quality standpoint. They are two of the best in their field.
8: Awesome.
9: So
8: I look forward to that.
9: I've been talking to both of them, and they're very excited about being on the show.
8: All right. I'm ready for it.
9: Well, we got a lot going on today, Dr. Mark. You know, it's allergy season again. You know, I asked you coming in.
8: It's always allergy season.
9: Is it allergy season? But it's also flu season.
8: It is flu season. Yeah. It is flu season. Yeah. And typically, this isn't the allergy season for most places, right?
9: Right.
8: But in the subtropical climate that we live in, there's always, literally, always something blossoming.
9: Yeah.
8: And so it just depends on what you're allergic to.
9: Exactly.
8: So it's not necessarily the seasonal stuff that we see in the spring.
9: Right.
8: But that's sort of nationwide.
9: Yeah, exactly. But
8: so it is interesting. But you can also, go a lifetime with no allergies and then wake up one morning all congested and something finally tweaked you.
9: Well, I've got a couple of grandkids that have severe allergies, and then I've got some that have none at all.
8: Sure. No.
9: And they're all related.
8: It's an individual. Yep.
9: Yeah, individual. But, and again, we want to relate to our listeners. It is flu season. It is time to get your flu shot because you never know how serious the flu season is going to be.
8: Yeah, I was having this conversation just the other day about when do you get your flu shot?
9: Right.
8: And so there's a thought pattern out there. Some people are like, well, I like to wait a little while so it lasts longer.
9: Yep.
8: Not the issue.
9: See, I made that statement last week on the show.
8: Was it you? There you go.
9: I like to wait till November because I think it lasts like 120 days or something.
8: It lasts longer.
9: That's a myth.
8: It lasts longer.
9: Okay,
8: good. Yep. I don't know if you remember, I'm sure you do, when COVID vaccines came out and they said, how long are they going to last? No one knows.
9: That's right.
8: They all work different ways.
9: Is it individual too?
8: It is.
9: Okay.
8: Well,
9: okay.
8: I mean, it's going to be because it's how you react to that.
9: Right.
8: But there I think there's a, I think I can get this right, there's a couple of different things, like the COVID booster is now out again, the newest COVID booster.
9: Yep.
8: And then there's actually a COVID vaccine out that is made like the more traditional vaccines as a weakened virus.
9: Okay.
8: And so the pharmacy will tell you which one do you want. So this is going to start a whole new conversation.
9: Sure.
8: Because remember, when the COVID vaccine came out, this was a vaccine technology that had been worked on for 10 years.
9: Right.
8: But it hadn't been implemented yet.
9: Is that the mRNA?
8: Correct.
9: Is that what you're talking about? Okay. Yeah.
8: So where they take a piece of a protein, essentially, that your body's going to, well, it's not the mRNA, it's where you take a piece of the protein of the virus.
9: Right.
8: So your body reacts to just that piece of protein as opposed to taking a live virus or a weakened virus and you react to that entire organism. So that's the sort of the traditional, that's what the flu is.
9: Yeah.
8: And so now there's this choice that the one company came out with the more, I guess you could call it the more traditional method. Mm-hmm. But I had not heard of that at all
9: until
8: this pharmacy. And I kind of looked and I was like, what's the thought pattern there? And I think it's more, unfortunately, political.
9: Yeah.
8: In that people are like, well, if you didn't like that new virus because you thought it was going to, overtake your system,
9: right.
8: which obviously hasn't, then you can use this one.
9: Right.
8: And it'll be interesting to, I'm sure we'll hear about whether there are more side effects or less side effects or more effectiveness. But since the COVID virus mutates so quickly, I'm not buying into the idea that they could get that right.
9: I like that. Yeah.
8: So anyway, just
9: The other thing when we're talking about the flu shot, I've been reading different articles, and some of them were pretty, reliable articles that the flu shot this year may have missed a significant strain of the flu that it doesn't cover. What's your thoughts on that, Dr. Mark?
8: You read that every year.
9: Okay.
8: So there's a bunch of different flus, and as we talk about this all the time, the trivalent has the three top from last year.
9: Right.
8: So if number five moves to number two this year, there's no way to predict it.
9: I got you.
8: So they didn't miss it. You just got to pick three.
9: Okay.
8: So when you get that, and then you say, oh, man, I got the flu 2 weeks after I got the flu shot. It's a different flu.
9: Yeah.
8: It doesn't mean you wasted the shot.
9: Right.
8: And it depends on where you live.
9: But either way, it'll diminish the severity, correct?
8: Not necessarily.
9: Okay. Depending on what the strain is.
8: Exactly. Then there's a quadrivalent where they use the four, and I believe they limit that to people of a certain age or immunosuppression, where they actually add that additional one in there, which is, again, the fourth most common last year in the nation. Not regional.
9: Yeah.
8: So it's a tricky thing, which is why that other type of vaccine was starting to make sense, because you could manipulate it more quickly and produce it and get it out. That's why they used it during COVID.
9: I gotcha. Yep.
8: And so that's the idea that had COVID not happened, I would have said that that new technology would have launched out in a normal, quiet fashion, okay, and that's what we would be doing right now.
9: Right.
8: But since it did happen, yeah, it changed the world of how people look for vaccines and really, really kind of throws you off.
9: Yeah. Well, if you remember those 3 years of severe COVID, there were very little reports of the flu.
8: Right, because people stayed home.
9: That's right.
8: It had nothing to do with vaccines.
9: Right, right.
8: And so that the idea was, well, now that COVID, when COVID was, air quotes, over and people were getting out there, we were going to have this huge death from, it didn't happen.
9: It didn't happen.
8: None of this stuff happened.
9: Well, you know, Dr. Mark, it is early October.
8: Yep.
9: And October is a very, very important month every year. You see a lot of pink going around. You see it in the sports world. You see it in the corporate world. Mm-hmm. October is Breast Cancer Awareness Month. And every October, people around the country unite to raise awareness and support for breast cancer, which is the most common cancer in American women, with the exception of skin cancer.
8: Yeah, no, it is. And you know, skin cancer always gets thrown in there, but as far as fatalities and really high impact, it's far
9: definitely
8: ahead
9: number
8: of,
9: one.
8: You know, it's, absolutely, absolutely.
9: But, you know, I want to hit a few stats on how important breast cancer is. But obviously, we all know screening is most important. But there's a myth out there, too, Dr. Mark. You hear about, well, family history. You know, we today the standards say get your first mammogram at age 40.
8: Right.
9: As a woman. But they say, but if you have family history, you might want to look at it earlier, like the BRCA gene and whatever.
8: Sure.
9: But in reality, the National Cancer Institute did a survey of over 2 million women, and 80% of the women that were diagnosed with breast cancer had no family history.
8: Right. Well, I mean, that makes sense.
9: I was surprised at that.
8: No, I mean, you got to think about how that lays out. And also to predict, like with BRCA, it's usually you're going to see that earlier, right?
9: Yeah,
8: so you're going to see that family history. So it kind of doubles down.
9: Right.
8: And so it's not that you have family history, it's that you have the BRCA gene. So you can, that's something that we can very easily check for right now.
9: Yep.
8: So utilize that.
9: That's a blood test, right?
8: It is a blood test.
9: Okay.
8: And it's actually a gene. So it's actually when in your genome, if you do 23andMe or Ancestry or one of those groups, that they actually look for that as well on the health side of that. And then with breast cancer is just so common, Larry. I mean, it had 1 in 10 women
9: one
8: are diagnosed.
9: Eight.
8: 1 in 8?
9: 1 in 8
8: women
9: yeah.
8: are diagnosed with breast cancer.
9: In their lifetime.
8: So you can't really get the right stats to say whether, you know, you're more at risk. But there's question that there's almost no common disease that you're not at an increased risk compared to normal population, if they have a family history.
9: Yeah, well,
8: those are just numbers. They're
9: exactly.
8: not, and it's not how you should treat your health.
9: No,
8: you shouldn't treat your health by saying, "Well, you know, all of my family died of heart disease, so that's all I'm going to focus on is heart disease."
9: That's right.
8: All right.
9: That's right.
8: Or all of my family died of you know these 16 different kinds of cancers.
9: It's about getting
8: and they're just
9: a full
8: not,
9: annual wellness visit and know your numbers.
8: We're all individuals.
9: That's right.
8: And even if you have an increased risk.
9: Yeah.
8: Against the general population, most of the diseases aren't that common. Now, breast cancer is very common.
9: Very.
8: So that's definitely, but I'll tell you the...
9: Well, you know, you hit a number earlier, said 1 in 8 will be diagnosed with breast cancer in their lifetime. Currently, there are about 380,000 women currently will be diagnosed with cancer every year, breast cancer
8: in
9: every
8: the US,
9: year. In the U.S.
8: In the U.S.
9: But also, 1,000 women... plus will be diagnosed with breast cancer today, Dr. Mark.
8: No, it's incredibly
9: five,
8: common.
9: And five women will die of breast cancer this hour. Okay.
8: All right, so now I'm cutting you off of stats for the rest of the night. No more stats.
9: But I
8: no
9: just
8: more stats.
9: Want to throw that off.
8: Yeah.
9: But,
8: you
9: know, the important thing is when caught in its earliest localized stages, the five-year relative survival rate on breast cancer, Dr. Mark, is 99%.
8: Right. It's just, and again, you gave me another
9: stat.
8: That's
9: so important.
8: It's just so important to say that early detection for almost everything we talk about, but very much so in breast cancer.
9: Right.
8: Because we can absolutely cure it surgically and with the adjuvant therapies that we have now. And it's all about that early detection. Yep. But, you know, when we look at... Why don't people get checked? Well, Larry, when we come back, let's talk about the diagnostic abilities that in the U.S. and the way that the insurance companies could improve the outcomes of people with this disease.
9: We'll be right back.
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8: You've got Dr. Mark and Larry. We're in the Healthcare Now studios, and we are talking about breast care, Breast Cancer Awareness Month. Sorry about that. When we tuned off that last section, I wanted to bring some of that because we know the ages that women should be starting to get their mammograms, right?
9: Age 40.
8: And the question becomes, like, you think about that, and guys are all, yeah, just go get your, like it's a blood test, right?
9: Exactly.
8: Okay. And then here's the other thing. It's not just when you're 40. It's also when you're 41, 42, 43, 40.
9: That's right.
8: Okay.
9: That's
8: so
9: right.
8: You're talking about a lot of utilization of this methodology that if you sit in a room and talk to somebody who's had a mammogram in the last month.
9: Okay.
8: And you're going to start a conversation in that room because everyone who's been involved is they say, why is it so uncomfortable, difficult, and all the things?
9: Yep.
8: It's like we go back to why don't people go see their primary care doctor? Because it's not a good experience if you wait in the waiting room. Same thing.
9: Yep.
8: It is never a good experience.
9: Yep.
8: And wouldn't it be nice if we had an alternative, Larry?
9: It would.
8: Guess what? We do.
9: All right.
8: An MRI is quick.
9: Okay.
8: It's easy.
9: Okay.
8: They have focused breast MRIs that
9: and
8: are specifically
9: more reliable, right?
8: More reliable.
9: Okay.
8: Not painful. And
9: so
8: not,
9: why are we demanding mammographies in every quality metrics
8: you
9: program?
8: Mean, well,
9: the payers,
8: obviously, we want to radiate people more, right? No, I mean, but seriously,
9: no, I hear you.
8: But the why is insurance,
9: exactly,
8: because they'll only let you get that study if you like. First you go. You can have an ultrasound,
9: right?
8: And if you have high breast density, then you have to have a mammogram,
9: right?
8: All right, and that's when you're before 40.
9: Right.
8: After 40, they really want you to just get the mammogram.
9: Right, right.
8: And then if there is something suspicious, then you get an MRI, right?
9: Okay.
8: Go straight to the MRI.
9: I got you.
8: And we wouldn't even have to do it. You'd save money because you wouldn't have to do it every
9: Absolutely.
8: Year because it's going to detect things that are smaller, and we're going to be able to make that, like, that looks suspicious or not. Yeah. Is it just a cyst? I mean, you're going to know. And most importantly, the women are more likely to go back again to be rechecked if they didn't have this horrible experience of a mammogram.
9: So why don't our payers know this, Dr. Martin?
8: They do know it, but it's saving them money. And, I mean, it's saving them money up front, but you know where they're losing the money is when you have to treat breast cancer.
9: That's right.
8: Because
9: That's
8: treating
9: right.
8: these cancers is tremendously
9: expensive.
8: And the way they look at every test is, well, we'll pay for this test. If it's going to pay, I get it. I mean, that's the way insurance works.
9: No, I get it.
8: But I give them a hard time for that.
9: It's like
8: step therapy. We're missing this one.
9: Yep.
8: And there's lots of discussion out there about radiation exposure.
9: Yep.
8: And even with CT scans, which are lower radiation.
9: Right. Right.
8: But the MRI, you have to worry about that.
9: I got
8: it. And the MRIs, that's not new technology, Larry.
9: Yep.
8: And you don't have to use the latest and greatest T-level MRI.
9: Well, you can do open MRI, too, if anybody has an issue with the...
8: Well, they have a specific MRI
9: for
8: breast that is relatively open, less invasive, less all the things, you know?
9: Okay.
8: And that's where we need to go.
9: Well, I hope you've opened some eyes here, Dr. Mark, because
8: I'm certainly not the only one talking about this.
9: No, I hear you. But, I mean, this is a great month because this is October is... Breast Cancer Awareness Month, and we need to be talking about not only the issue of breast cancer, but the resolution of how we diagnose it and how we treat it.
8: And we're gonna need some legal aid to force this issue.
9: Yeah.
8: It affects half the people in our country.
9: Yeah.
8: And it's extremely important. It would be a true game changer. I mean, the people have looked at the stats on this, and it's just crazy that we're not already there.
9: Yeah. Well, I think the one thing that really caught my eye is two things. Number one, 5 people will die of cancer this hour, but early detected is 99% survival rate.
8: Right. And
9: that says it all, right?
8: It does.
9: There.
8: But I mean, to be fair, I mean, when we look at colon cancer, early detection is the key.
9: Everything.
8: So we've come up with a couple of things with colon cancer that have made screening easier because nobody wants the colonoscopy.
9: That's right.
8: Nobody wants the prep.
9: That's right.
8: And that's fairly expensive. And so now we've got Cologuard, which is a thing that if you don't have a family history of colon cancer, the reason they do those types of change when they say, well, if you have a family history, you can't do this.
9: Right.
8: Because statistically, it starts to tip the scales against somebody because now in colon cancer, there is such a high connection between family history that if you got a negative Cologuard and you looked at the numbers like how often Cologuard could be wrong, well, if you look at that group that is a higher risk group, it changes the statistics on what they should be doing.
9: Yeah.
8: So it's still, I mean, it can still catch it.
9: I got you.
8: But it can miss it more commonly just because there are more that would be positive that you're testing against.
9: Right.
8: Okay, that makes any sense.
9: No, it makes sense,
8: So we do it there. And so now we have another technology that we can do the mammograms. Mm-hmm. Let's do it.
9: I agree. We're going to be talking to some of our payers on our value-based programs and maybe, get some realignment
8: on that.
9: I think that's great. Thank you, Dr. Mark, for that. That's very important to our listeners out there. Get your screening, get your annual wellness visit, and importantly, know your numbers.
8: And this is brought to you by the radiologists in the community.
9: Absolutely.
8: No, not really. Not really. No, but maybe we can start a program where we can have them sponsor us too. But this is absolutely the right usage of a technology.
9: I agree. Very well done, Dr. Mark. Listen, October is also another important month. Beginning October 15th to December 7th is open enrollment on Medicare.
8: Right, absolutely.
9: And if you are a Medicare beneficiary and you are currently on the roll or added to the rolls for 2027, this past week you should have gotten your new book called Medicare and You 2027.
8: Well, there you go. That's telling you my age. I did not get that book.
9: That's right. Well, that's good. I did.
8: Fair enough.
9: But you know what?
8: I see it.
9: But what was interesting this year, Dr. Mark, we paid $202.90 for Part B.
8: For Part B,
9: They published the book without having the amount for Part B or the supplements in our ranges, which they usually have, because they have not announced the cost of Part B going into 2027 yet.
8: Oh, really? Okay.
9: So they published the book without it.
8: Oh, gotcha.
9: I thought this is the first year that's happened.
8: Interesting. Huh.
9: Yeah.
8: Okay.
9: So we don't know what that $202.90 is going to go to.
8: Mm-hmm.
9: I would project it's probably going to go to about $207.
8: It's gone up, every year.
9: And then they're projecting that Part B is going to go up a dollar or two. But they're also projecting that Medicare Advantage. And even though if you're in a straight HMO, you have no premium, but they're expected the average premium to go down a little bit.
8: Right.
9: And that's really talking PPO and
8: it's talking like a couple of things, right? Because in 2030, everything's going to be in some type of managed group.
9: That's right.
8: And so for the next 3 years, what type of, at a dollar raise a year, what type of gain or loss are we looking at for Medicare? But it also is looking at just the whole methodology on why this managed forms work. It's because they save money, right?
9: Exactly.
8: And so if they can save money, they can charge less.
9: Yep.
8: So I don't know if it – when did they announce that the 2030 was going to be the date? Was it 2025?
9: Maybe 24.
8: When 2024?
9: Yeah, that's saying that by 2030 they want everybody on either an ACO or a Medicare Advantage plan.
8: So, I mean, I'd love to be involved in those conversations because obviously these are mostly going to be private insurance companies that are sponsoring these plans.
9: Yep.
8: and then the ACO should be a different group. But I just the politics of coming to that decision and saying it was going to happen in, you know, 5 to 6 years.
9: To do away with straight Medicare, and that is going to be an uproar, Dr. Martin.
8: Well, but the discussions have already been made.
9: I understand.
8: The federal government can't announce it's going to happen until they had buy-in from the insurance companies.
9: Yep.
8: And now we did see insurance companies like Cigna say, I'm out. Yep. And I suspect that's partially why, because there'll come a time when the government's probably going to say, if you offered these plans in 2029, you have to offer them in 2030, that you can't bail out just because we're changing the game.
9: Yeah, but let me clarify something, though. They're not going to do away with straight Medicare with a supplement. They're going to require every Medicare beneficiary that has straight Medicare with a supplement to be in some type of an accountable care organization.
8: Right. As I said, some type of managed
9: care. Medicare Advantage.
8: Yeah. So it's exactly. No.
9: I want to make sure we clarify that.
8: I think we've been on that.
9: Yeah.
8: So,
9: okay, good.
8: So it still exists, but in a different management format, which is the same, similar idea, but the ACOs are their loss is in a tighter group.
9: Yeah.
8: And so is their gain.
9: Yeah.
8: But if you have a loss, you're going to see that ACO close down. Whereas when you have these insurance companies that are in every state, because the ACOs are not going to be, right? They're more governed locally.
9: Well, actually, Medicare Advantage for 2027 has indicated that in 97% of the counties in America, there will be at least 10 Medicare Advantage choices.
8: Right, and those are going to be.
9: And I thought that's big.
8: It's
9: better than it has been.
8: It's a bigger number than has been.
9: That's right.
8: But
9: that's right.
8: Why hasn't it gotten better? It's because when ACOs launched.
9: That's right.
8: 2019 was it?
9: 2012.
8: Really didn't get going until
9: 13.
8: They really kind of sucked.
9: Yeah.
8: Right.
9: Oh, absolutely.
8: I mean, they lost left and right.
9: Well, very few people were involved.
8: Very few people. The people that were involved weren't involved the next year.
9: Well, I can tell you today, most people that are in a Medicare ACO, they don't even know it.
8: Correct.
9: But if their doctor is enrolled, that's how they got enrolled.
8: Right.
9: But the bottom line
8: same thing as value-based care, right? I mean, our patients don't know they're in value-based care necessarily.
9: Even in the commercial side.
8: Yep.
9: That's right. So. But the bottom line is the doctor and staff know, and that's why hopefully they're getting better care, they're getting better care gap coverage, knowing their metrics, and they're helping close care gaps with these patients and keeping them healthy.
8: Well, I mean, they've taken the business of insurance in healthcare and make it more like the business of insurance and other things.
9: Exactly.
8: Like where there can be ways to make companies successful by managing things well.
9: I agree.
8: And so I think it's going to be a good move, but I think they may learn what they learned the first time with ACOs. If they put out that many, we're going to see a lot of failures.
9: Yeah. Yeah.
8: Because if you've got a small group, that group can be turned over by a couple of clients that have high needs.
9: Right, right.
8: And you know there's some guardrails there.
9: Yes.
8: But they're not going to be as well built in as when you do like an employed group and you have a cap, right?
9: Yeah. Well, the difference is, though, if you're in a Medicare ACO versus a Medicare Advantage plan, you're probably covering the burden of premiums for a supplement.
8: Correct.
9: And that's significant. You're looking at about $650 a month.
8: Yeah, that they're still going to be paying.
9: They're still going to be paying over and above Part B.
8: Yeah. Yeah. So, I mean, do you see a time when it would be all Medicare Advantage? I mean.
9: No, I think you've got half of America in a Medicare Advantage plan today.
8: Right.
9: The other half is in straight Medicare with a supplement. Yeah. I think as the cost continues, and again, you know, we've got 1,100 Medicare beneficiaries aging in
8: every day,
9: day.
8: Right.
9: But 75% of those are choosing a Medicare Advantage plan. So I think over time attrition, it could very well be well up into the 80s and 90s%. Does that make sense?
8: It does, but I don't think it'll ever get that high, because if you look at the heat map of where Medicare Advantage is offered, and I think a lot of the ACOs will be in regions where
9: that's
8: they don't have the dense population, that's going to throw things off.
9: It may get up to 60 or 70, but I don't think it'll ever get any higher.
8: All right. Yeah. All right. What do we got when we come back?
9: Dr. Martin, when we come back, we're going to talk about some statistics on exercise and some awareness on what's going on in America.
8: He said statistics.
9: I know.
8: We'll be right back.
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2: With SR News, I'm Keith Peters in Washington. More U.S. forces are heading to the Middle East as President Trump issues a dire warning to Iran. Reports say a Marine Expeditionary Unit and the USS Theodore Roosevelt are heading to the region, which would bring the total number of aircraft carriers in the area to three. The news comes as President Trump says it's time for Iran to make a choice, accept a fair deal, or cease to exist. A bid to get Lindsey Clancy's murder charges dropped has been thrown out by a judge in Massachusetts. Judge William Sullivan denied a motion filed by attorney Kevin Reddington on Thursday that would have found her not guilty of murdering her three children. Reddington had said there was no evidence that said Clancy admitted to the murders. On Wall Street, the Dow up by 20 points. More details at srnnews.com.
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8: Once again, it's Dr. Mark and Larry. We're in the Healthcare Now studios. We're going to move around, change subjects a little bit. What we got? You said one statistic. He promised one
9: statistic. I promised one statistic. Did you know that only 5% of adults in America actually engage in at least 30 minutes of exercise a day?
8: I haven't asked all the people in America, but that doesn't really shock me that much.
9: Well, what shocks me is the gym memberships in America have jumped over $6 billion, and the pricing and cost expense of gyms are growing significantly every year.
8: But gym attendance is
9: gym
8: key.
9: Gym membership.
8: I know. Yeah, but the attendance, like if you go to my gym, and let's just make up the term, let's say they have 8,000 members.
9: Right.
8: They'll have 800 in any given two-week period.
9: Right.
8: And are, you know,
9: which
8: so,
9: is 10%. Yeah.
8: Man, see, now you got me doing stats.
9: I hear you.
8: But mine are made
9: this
8: up.
9: This is good.
8: Mine are actually fake. Mine are made up. I'm telling you right now.
9: I hear you.
8: But,
9: I hear you.
8: It is. It's people are paying for it. Because remember it was a few years back.
9: Well, it's cheap, too, number one, right?
8: Well, some of those
9: gyms
8: there are a lot of memberships that have been this more economy-based.
9: $10, $15 a month.
8: Not 10.
9: Okay.
8: There is that. Well, there is the one group that vouches $10 a month.
9: They started
8: But they there's some pretty significant restrictions to that actual plan. But yes, you're right. There are cheaper ways to do it. There's more access. Yeah. There's lots of home equipment. A lot, and you know, you don't need a gym to do that 30 minutes a week. You know, you can go out and take a walk. Certainly walking in certain age groups is in some ways better than any intense workouts.
9: Right.
8: And it can really be very, very helpful to avoid injuries and avoid, you know, decline.
9: Yeah. Well, if anybody needs to know, there's over 40,000 gyms in America.
8: That was a stat.
9: 40,000 gyms. That's a lot of gyms, Dr. Mark.
8: Is it?
9: Well, seems like it.
8: For three and a half,
9: for 330 billion, a million people?
8: Yeah, I don't know.
9: Maybe not.
8: Yeah.
9: Maybe not.
8: I mean, you can't put that many people in the gym. So, no, I mean, it is something that get more information about on the daily.
9: Pretty much
8: every time you listen to anyone that's talking about wellness or health, they're going to come back at like, what can I do to improve my sleep? Well,
9: right.
8: you can do this. What can I do to improve my A1C? Well, you can do it. So activity, and we don't even talk about the gym.
9: Activity.
8: And a non-sedentary lifestyle plays into this more. It's always been there.
9: Spot on.
8: It's always been there. And you know, you get the naysayers. They'll be like, oh, you know, well, I got a friend that went out and, you know, was exercising and he runs and he blew out his knee and then he had to have surgery. Yep. So there, I'm not going to do that. Yep. Well, yeah, that does happen.
9: Yeah.
8: But lots of really terrible things happen when you don't push your body to go ahead and stay maintain some type
9: of fitness. Well, I mean, one of the know your numbers thing we talk about is your body mass index. And that's so significant in obesity and many other chronic diseases that result from obesity in these kind of things.
8: Yeah, well, but you can't, there's a kind of, I think one of the things that is frustrating is folks who are overweight then say, okay, and you know what, I'm gonna work out. And then they do work out that 30 minutes a day.
9: Yeah.
8: But that's not going to mean that you're going to lose weight.
9: That's right.
8: So the
9: way
8: to lose weight, exercise is an important part of that that care management, but it is not the goal directly tied to losing weight.
9: Yeah.
8: I mean, that has to do with calories in, calories out.
9: That's right.
8: And so you are burning more calories, but if you're taking in more calories to make up for that, then it doesn't work.
9: Well,
8: that's a very frustrating thing because people can get up there and they can say, you know what? You know, it's very, very common. Someone in the family passes away or has a big health issue, and then the other person in the family says, you know what? I'm going to drop this extra weight, and they work really hard for an appropriate amount of time, and they find out they didn't drop any weight, right? And
9: part of that, you're hitting on something that I'm so passionate about, Dr. Mark. I've got so many friends that they go to the gym, they're overweight, and then they go to Dunkin' Donut on the way home.
8: Yeah.
9: Well, it's ridiculous.
8: But you are, it's a double-edged sword, right? Because you feel like you earned it.
9: That's right.
8: Right?
9: That's right.
8: And it also, when you exercise, you get hungry.
9: That's right.
8: Right?
9: That's right.
8: And so it's definitely not, it's not easy.
9: Yep.
8: And I always push this, it's very important for those who are fit and functioning and fortunate not to just make those judgments because it is hard work and it takes commitment. And as a general population, we don't get that committed to much.
9: That's right.
8: You know,
9: right.
8: But and you know, so it's a difficult battle, but it's an incredibly important one.
9: But you know, Dr. Mark, and I'm not saying this to make other people feel bad. I've never been overweight.
8: Mm-hmm.
9: And you know why I've never been overweight? Because I'm a peculiar eater, and it's all about...
8: Peculiar? What's what I mean? You know, particular. Particular. Okay,
9: particular eater. But it's all about modification. And in other words, you have to train yourself that when you're eating, because there's still food on your plate, and you get that full feeling, almost everybody keeps eating.
8: Yep.
9: When you get that full feeling, feeling, box it up, take it home, and eat it later.
8: Yeah, and honestly,
9: but you have to mindset that, Dr. Mark.
8: No, we've really broken that mindset, especially in the U.S. when you go out to eat.
9: Yeah.
8: If you don't get and you, Larry, I guarantee this, even you say this, and you're doing the right thing, but even you say, you may go to a restaurant and go, man, that was not a very big serving, right? And we notice
9: those are only the expensive restaurants. You go to the normal ones, it's way too much food.
8: Right, exactly. That's what I'm saying.
9: Right.
8: That in order for a restaurant to be successful in the United States for the general population, you got to have a big plate and it's got to have food covering the thing.
9: That's right.
8: And then I was just watching a Netflix thing last night on the Michelin stars. And when they're showing these beautiful plates that they put out, well, it's you know, the plate, it's 90% empty. And then there's this amazing piece of whatever in the center, right?
9: Right.
8: And I can just imagine, I'm watching that. I was in the back of my mind thinking,
9: I'm with you.
8: I'm thinking, man, I can go out with a lot of my friends and all they're going to do is complain about how hard they had to work
9: to
8: get full.
9: That's right.
8: And you shouldn't leave the place full.
9: That's right.
8: I mean, that's not the way to go.
9: One of our favorite places to eat is Kobe's. And the food is clean. It's good. It's nutritious. but you can eat so much food there you can barely walk out of the place.
8: Right. I have to say that my kids love to go to Kobe's, and I haven't been to a Kobe's in literally decades.
9: Is that right?
8: Because, well, I just went recently.
9: Yeah. Okay, I did too, just recently. Yeah.
8: So it was the first time I've been in probably 30 years.
9: Oh, wow.
8: And I had in my mind that it wasn't all that.
9: Yeah.
8: But their proteins were excellent.
9: Oh, the protein's good.
8: I mean, it's excellent,
9: but it's
8: excellent quality.
9: Way too much food, Dr. Mark.
8: You can honestly, not the protein. Yeah. It's when you add the carbohydrates.
9: All the other stuff that comes in.
8: You should definitely, if you're going to go there, you got to try this.
9: Yeah.
8: But you do need box up the rice or the noodles.
9: Yeah. Right? Oh, yeah. No question.
8: Yeah. So it is. Yeah. I mean, nothing against that. But it is a good quality food.
9: It is.
8: And then if you do those things, then you take it a little bit easier on the sodium intake, which I don't have a big problem with sodium intake.
9: Yep, I'm with you.
8: But I was very impressed at the quality.
9: Yep.
8: And I have to support you absolutely.
9: Yep.
8: But when you go out there and then at the end go, okay, now ice cream.
9: That's right.
8: You can barely walk out of there because
9: you ate so much.
8: Yep.
9: I don't think I've ever seen anybody leave Kobe's that didn't take a box home.
8: Yeah,
9: that's how much food you get.
8: Yeah, exactly.
9: You know?
8: Oh, now you just challenged half of our listeners.
9: They're like,
8: oh, watch this. I'm going to wipe this out. Very good.
9: Well, I've got a couple of family members that probably don't leave Kobe's with an empty plate. But it is really good. But you have to train yourself about portion control.
8: Yeah, no question.
9: And I don't know why our doctors don't talk to people more. You made a comment earlier that I thought was spot on, Dr. Mark. And it's not about exercise. It's about don't eat so much.
8: Well, it's calorie intake.
9: You can't gain weight if you don't eat, right?
8: Why doctors don't spend time.
9: No,
8: doing
9: tell
8: this.
9: Me why. Yeah.
8: How do you bill for that? And I'm not being a smart butt. This is how do you bill for that?
9: Well, what about your annual wellness visit when your BMI is increased?
8: The one where you only have enough time to spend the 6 minutes with... I'm serious. I mean, this is back to the problem of if you pay primary care more for that annual visit, then they'll have time to spend to talk about exercise and diet.
9: Right.
8: Right now, all they can do is give you a pamphlet and say, you know, you really need to lose a few pounds.
9: Yeah, your BMI is too high.
8: It's not that they don't want to do it.
9: Right.
8: It's that they can't spend the time with it.
9: If they did it to every patient, they would see half as many patients.
8: And at least 80% of their patients need this discussion.
9: Oh, absolutely.
8: Right?
9: Yeah, absolutely.
8: So, I mean, and then flip that side. So then you walk in, let's say you walk in and you got all your labs. They were all great.
9: Yep.
8: Your weight's great.
9: Yep.
8: Then they had nothing to talk to you about. And then they're like, okay, well, maybe I can just take your 2 minutes and take it to the next side. But so then you start saying, well, why am I going? So now nobody's going.
9: Yeah.
8: So it's a relationship that has to be improved upon, and you have to give them time.
9: But if you don't know Dr. Mark and go, you don't know your numbers.
8: You can't get your labs if
9: you don't get an annual wellness visit.
8: Oh, you sure you can? You can. I don't want to say the names of the companies because they don't sponsor us. But if they came on board and started to sponsor us, you can get all the labs you want.
9: Without a doctor's note?
8: Sure. Yeah.
9: Note?
8: Yeah.
9: Mm-hmm. Wow.
8: Yep.
9: Well, I've always done it the other way, so that's why.
8: Absolutely. Yeah. But
9: portion control. If you get nothing out of this show today, two things: Breast Cancer Awareness Month and portion control on nutrition and diet.
8: Yep, those are very very important things. Yep. Very important things.
9: Dr. Mark, you ready for this?
8: Probably not.
9: It's been all over the news.
8: Uh-oh.
9: It's about the Affordable Care Act.
8: Okay.
9: CMS is kicking 760,000 people off ACA plans in a crackdown on unauthorized broker supplement supported enrollment. And the bottom line is, I checked into this, those 760,000 people aren't people.
8: No?
9: They're names.
8: Oh, it's just like blank names?
9: Yeah.
8: Like voter scroll?
9: We are spending $2.2 billion a year on these people, and they don't exist.
8: No way.
9: Yep.
8: No, I did not see that.
9: Yep. It's called the CMS Crackdown on Fraud, Waste, and Abuse. And it was announced last Tuesday that approximately 315,000 health plan enrollments linked to over 760,000 false individual beneficiaries have signed up for the ACA, and they have suspended over 500 agents that enroll these people.
8: Interesting. So the agents are taking the money and not putting it anywhere.
9: That's it. And the other thing is, who's getting the premium? The payers are.
8: Oh, they are. So the payers are still getting the premium.
9: The payers are still getting the money. And 85%.
8: So we don't think the payers have anything to do with
9: this? Oh, of course they do. Yeah. But again, the agents represent the payers.
8: Well, I thought the agents weren't even supposed to exist anymore.
9: Well, they still do on ACA.
8: Mm-hmm.
9: You know, I mean, you can go on IRS.gov and you can enroll in ACA. But again, agents out there. Yeah, healthcare.gov. Yeah, yeah.
8: But you go to IRS.gov, but they just want your money.
9: That's right. That was on there the other day. That's why I was mentioning that one.
8: Yep. Yeah,
9: they like me a lot. But 569 agents and brokers were kicked off the program and given notice that they're going to file criminal offenses against them.
8: Interesting. Now, that's terrible.
9: Yeah. That's only one of what's going on in healthcare, Dr. Mark. Think about it. Our taxpayers' dollars, $2.2 billion of it, went to people that don't exist.
8: For just that.
9: Just the ACA.
8: Medicare
9: program.
8: And Medicaid fraud is 10 times that.
9: Oh, yeah.
8: We're going to talk a little bit about that when
9: we come back. We're going to continue talking about some of the waste, fraud, and abuse programs that are going on. And we do have a couple of stats that I'm going to have to talk about the program. But when we come back, we're going to continue this discussion, Dr. Mark.
8: We'll be right back.
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8: All right, Larry, we're going to wrap it up. Last round.
9: Yep.
8: Couple more stats.
9: Couple.
8: I'm going to make a point. Okay. I'm going to take my headphones off to see if it makes it easier.
9: All right.
8: Go ahead.
9: You know, Medicaid, there's so much fraud in Medicaid.
8: Right.
9: We all know that. But work requirements are becoming quite a controversial issue among most states across the country. And right now, Medicaid projects that 2.3 million young Medicaid recipients under the age of 25, which is 48% of the Medicaid under age 25 population, will lose their Medicaid enrollment because they don't want to go to work, Dr. Mark.
8: So how are they enrolled? Because they have disability?
9: Yeah.
8: Okay.
9: Yeah. But again, prior to those qualifications that they do, agree with and are approved, they don't have a job and they don't want to go to work, yet they're able to go to work.
8: So do they have to have like SSI or?
9: It is SSI, yeah.
8: Well, SSI tells you can't make more than a certain amount of money per month.
9: Right.
8: Right?
9: People don't make any money.
8: But they're
9: just.
8: So what they're telling them is.
9: Living off the government.
8: They want you to make the money so they don't have to pay.
9: They want you to work and show that you are at least 90 days employed out of a 6-month period to qualify for Medicaid. And then if your income level qualifies, then you still qualify.
8: Mm,
9: but I mean, there are so many people, over 2 million people that sit and just collect Medicaid and they're able to work, they just don't want to.
8: Interesting. Interesting.
9: Yeah. I mean, we know that happened a lot during COVID too, as you well know.
8: Well, yeah, but I mean, that was a different period of time where we were spending money in a different way, but this is an age-old, file for Social Security.
9: That's right.
8: As someone who's not 65, you have to show a certain level of disability, and if you go to work and make like over $800 a month or something that, maybe $900 now, then you'll lose your coverage, and I'm sure you'll lose
9: about $20,000 a year, I think, is the level. You don't make more than that.
8: $800 a month.
9: Something like that.
8: Yeah. So you're just turning my stat into a new stat.
9: I got you.
8: But so I can see that that's a two-sided argument that doesn't make sense. What they're really trying to say is that those folks shouldn't be on Medicaid.
9: Right. That's right. And again, state is regulating it differently.
8: Sure.
9: But because of the pressure from the feds that's saying if you're under age 25 and you're able to work, we're not going to let you qualify for Medicaid anymore.
8: But like I say, I don't think that's not new news. I mean, because if you didn't work, the reason you didn't work is because you got on SSI and you had to show that you qualified for SSI.
9: Yeah.
8: So what they're really saying is that SSI is doing a terrible job of saying
9: of
8: this person
9: screening these people.
8: Right.
9: That's right.
8: I mean, this doesn't seem like new news to me.
9: It's not new news, but it is new news that they're finally going to get these people off Medicaid enrollment.
8: We'll see.
9: We'll see.
8: We'll see what happens.
9: Yeah. But I thought, you know, that's again, you're looking at millions and millions of taxpayers' dollars, Dr. Mark. And you know, I don't want to pay for somebody that wants to sit on the couch just because he doesn't want to work and he can collect a couple thousand dollars a month from Medicaid.
8: Yeah, but this is the oldest story in the book.
9: It is.
8: I mean, all I'm hearing is that they're attacking it from a Medicaid side.
9: Yeah.
8: As opposed to an SSI side, and it's the same problem. I mean, it's not news.
9: But the work requirement piece has been fairly new over the last 10 years.
8: Well, I know, but the work requirement is a trick.
9: That's right.
8: Because they told you can't work.
9: That's right.
8: And now they say you must work.
9: Yeah. If you're able.
8: It's always been the same thing. How do you prove that you're able? It's not incredibly easy to get SSI coverage.
9: That's right.
8: But it's not impossible, and it's not impossible for somebody to have it and then be able to work and not do it because they're going to look at it and say, okay, if I work and I make $1,000 a month, then I lose what I'm making. So now I'm in the red.
9: I'm a negative. Yeah. Yeah.
8: And I don't have healthcare coverage.
9: That's right.
8: So I mean, there's a bigger problem here.
9: It is. Well, I think that you indicate that's a whole different discussion. But I think
8: I think it's the same discussion. It's just coming if you come at it from that
9: a different angle.
8: They've been fighting this
9: for
8: decades and decades and decades.
9: Yep.
8: So now they're like, well, let's talk about Medicaid because people will talk about Medicaid now. Medicaid is partially state, partially national.
9: That's right.
8: So if we've got the right governors in the right states, then we're going to get pick up to try to do something and save the state money.
9: Yep.
8: But it is. I'd much rather talk about people getting MRIs for their.
9: Absolutely.
8: This is a purely political way to say, you know, I mean, what do we do about poverty in America?
9: That's right.
8: And how do we define it?
9: Yeah.
8: And how do we help it?
9: Yeah.
8: And this is kind of working against that.
9: It doesn't help poverty in America, this program. You're absolutely right.
8: Yeah. Yeah.
9: Absolutely.
8: No.
9: And again, for our listeners, Dr. Mark and I in no way want people to not get Medicaid if they need it and if they truly qualify. It's about if you're able to go out and secure a good job and you just choose not to, then why should you live off the federal government taxpayers?
8: Well, but then we have a certain unemployment rate, right?
9: We do.
8: And part of that is there are people out there that would like to work.
9: Right.
8: And so I don't know.
9: I'm hoping that's who they measure, Dr. Mark.
8: This is a very difficult thing to navigate because if we paid more, then you'd have more incentive for people to work.
9: Yep.
8: But this is way too complicated an argument for somebody to tell me that, well, in order to get Medicaid, you got to do this.
9: Right.
8: Because quite frankly, most of these people don't care if they have Medicaid.
9: That's right.
8: They don't go see their doctor.
9: And they go to the ER and use it for a PCP anyway.
8: Right. Yep. So.
9: And then they pay no copay.
8: Right. So I think that's a different break in the system, but to go ahead and hit them at another angle, I think SSI. This is an SSI problem that they've never been able to handle.
9: Very, very good.
8: And if
9: anybody understands Medicaid, it's you being a pediatric surgeon.
8: Right. Well, but to be fair, I mean that's a different population of Medicaid.
9: Yes.
8: Correct.
9: Those are literally
8: children, which is because I mean in the very beginning it was always kind of confusing. Like, well, how is this person on Medicare?
9: Yeah,
8: they can be on Medicare when they're younger too. If they have
9: a
8: kidney transplant,
9: that's right.
8: There's certain things that qualify them for Medicare.
9: Yep,
8: and then they come see in my Medicaid office and I had to get cleared for Medicare.
9: Exactly. Yeah. Again, let's change the subject a little bit. This is a positive thing for doctors. United Healthcare, effective October 1, is eliminating prior

0: this up.
1: Yeah.
0: And you know, it's just like when Spectrum pulls ESPN off, you know, they're going to go into negotiations.
1: Of course.
0: And Blue Cross Blue Shield, they all do
1: it. Well, Blue Cross Blue Shield, as you know, didn't have a contract with Advent for 2 years.
0: Yep.
1: And I was surprised it lasted that long.
0: Yeah,
1: but I will tell you, this contract, with as many United lives in Central Florida, it'll get resolved before 12/31.
0: I would think so.
1: And you can
0: I would think so.
1: Say I said that.
0: Okay. Yeah. Well, you just did.
1: Yeah, it did.
0: This is recorded.
1: Yeah.
0: But anyway, most
1: of these diagnostic codes that United is eliminating, mm-hmm. a lot of them are procedure codes, but they're really a lot of them are diagnostic codes, too.
0: Got it.
1: Okay. They're not just your normal procedure codes.
0: Oh, I see.
1: You're still going to be required for certain high dollar items to get an auth.
0: Well, I mean, the insurance companies have done studies where they see what it costs for them to get things authorized,
1: right.
0: And then what they would lose if they didn't.
1: Yeah.
0: But it still doesn't change the fact that they can authorize something and then not pay you.
1: Well, the thing is, 98% of what they deny is eventually overturned.
0: Right, exactly.
1: So they're just wasting administrative
0: money.
1: Dollars.
0: Exactly.
1: That was, I think, the real argument.
0: Yeah. Well, we'll see. We'll see if that's a step in the right direction.
1: Yep.
0: You know, about it.
1: And now we got a couple of minutes. Let's talk about Medicare Advantage for a minute, which is really one of the most popular forms of Medicare for Medicare beneficiaries. CMS, the Department of Health and Human Services, and the Office of Inspector General just indicated that they found $180 million in alleged upcoding fraud by Medicare Advantage companies.
0: Yeah.
1: And, you know, we have an MSO, Managed Service Organization,
0: right.
1: And we are very, very careful about that, Dr. Mark.
0: Right.
1: If it's not in the chart, you can't bill it.
0: Right.
1: And that's the bottom line.
0: Yep.
1: But evidently, the Villages Health System, who was just sold to UF, University of Florida, one of the reasons they sold is they were going bankrupt because Medicare came in and wanted $540 million back from them on upcoding. You saw that.
0: That happened to a big group here in town, too, when they were picked up by another hospital.
1: Yes, it did. Yep. And again, and you know what that does to our doctors? It makes our primary care doctors skittish on not only billing a level 4 E&M code.
0: Right, yeah.
1: That's a legitimate level 4.
0: Sure.
1: But also upcoding and HCC coding on comorbidities. It makes it very strategically impossible for docs to say, I'm going to take the risk.
0: Yeah.
1: You know what I'm saying?
0: Well, I mean, I think that the majority of docs have always been that way.
1: Yeah.
0: And we undercode just so we don't worry about it. But that's not the right thing. The right thing is to have a program that can track this electronically
1: right.
0: and that can keep everybody in the right spot.
1: Yeah.
0: That keep buddy from making accidents and overcoding or making accidents and undercoding.
1: Yeah.
0: And so I think that the only way that that's going to help is if the providers are given a tool.
1: Yeah.
0: I don't think that the providers are going to buy a tool.
1: Well,
0: But
1: it went from ICD-9 to ICD-10, mm-hmm. and the HCC codes went from about 70 to hundreds of thousands of codes.
0: Right.
1: And the reason was the detail they wanted on the patient.
0: Oh, yeah.
1: But again, that opened up the bag of worms for people to upcode.
0: You
1: understand what I'm saying?
0: Sure.
1: That's really where it all started, Dr. Mark.
0: Yeah, no, that was a nightmare.
1: Yeah.
0: That was a total nightmare.
1: Yeah. You know, we're going to end this today, but I wanted to cover one more conversation that I know you are so familiar with. There's been a call out by the payers and everybody else to help PCPs become more prevalent. And by using a 3-year medical school process for primary care. What do you know about that?
0: Nothing. Never heard of it.
1: You haven't heard of it?
0: Nope.
1: We'll talk about it afterwards, and we'll come back and talk about it next week.
0: All right. We'll see you next week.
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